0: encampment sites.
1: Until governments recognize that that is going to be the way forward, we're going to continue to have this chaos. It is absolutely irresponsible, in my view, to put the encampment challenges on citizens and on the business community.
0: Willis calls the idea that the property owner must clean up the encampment near his property insanity. While we're still dealing with smoke in the air and the problems it brings, Dr. Andrew Halayko, Canada Research Chair in Lung Pathobiology and Treatment, says breathing in the smoke is harmful, but people are affected differently.
2: No one is immune to the effects of smoke. We don't all necessarily start at the same baseline. And a big effect, the amount of exposure. How long are you out there? And how heavy are you breathing? If you're for a run, you're breathing a lot more air in and out of your lungs in 20 minutes than if you are sitting on the back porch.
0: He says symptoms of fatigue from the smoke include irritated eyes, runny nose, headaches, and more. And he notes that wearing a mask can help. Well, not only did the U.S. carry out a 12th consecutive night of strikes on Iran, President Trump is now issuing a new threat to the country's critical infrastructure. ABC News Chief Global Affairs Correspondent Martha Raddatz has more.
3: A stark new threat. The president now warning that for every Iranian strike on a ship in the Strait of Hormuz, the U.S. will bomb and destroy one bridge or power plant inside Iran, including the capital, Tehran. Deliberately targeting civilian infrastructure is a potential war crime under international law.
0: And the search for the two brothers suspected to have drowned at a Manitoba provincial park is now in its fifth day, Global's Tegan Rasha reports.
4: 10-year-old Maximo Overmares and 13-year-old Aaron Overmares were swept into the waters of Nutimig Lake over the weekend. RCMP, HART, and a number of other community members have been searching the lake and shoreline. Paul Mendel with HART, a nonprofit dedicated to underwater searches and recoveries, says there's no way of knowing exactly when the bodies might surface.
5: If they're in 30 feet of water, they could be coming up today or tomorrow, or it could take 10 days. Whereas if they're in 60 feet of water, it might double that time. So we just don't know where they're at.
4: Mendel adds everyone has been so generous supporting all those looking for the young boys. Tegan Rasha, Global News.
0: News on the hour, on the half, and when it breaks on 680 CJOB.
6: 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At halftime, the Canadian Armed Forces' own 17th Wing Jetstream Band takes the court. Still haven't witnessed Target score in action? Time is running out. 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
7: 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Weather.
0: Partly cloudy the rest of the night, and yes, it's expected to remain smoky down to a low of 17. Tomorrow, mainly sunny, again expecting some local smoke with a high of 30. Friday, mix of sun and cloud, chance of showers, a high of 29, and Saturday, sunny and a high of 29. Right now, 27 feels like 31 outside 680 CJOB. Pretty nice night for tennis, and that's what Christian O'Mell will be talking a lot about tonight. He is live from the Winnipeg ATP Challenger event. He'll talk that tournament and much more on the sports show, which starts right now.
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8: 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Quick Boston Pizza Sports Desk. Check the Rays and Jays tied at 1 in the top of the fourth. Gold Eyes are down 4-1 to Sioux Falls in the second inning. Also here at the Winnipeg Challenger event, we have, one match still ongoing. A Canadian, Keegan Rice, up a set against Rio Noguchi. And one match has ended already. It's Toby Samuel from the UK, winning 6-0, 6-1, and he's here with me right now. Toby, congrats on the win today.
9: Yeah, thanks for having me. It's been a great day for me, great match. I'm super happy with sort of how I played there.
8: So it takes, what, an hour for you to win this match? Why did it go so well for you today?
9: Yeah, I mean, I've always enjoyed hard courts, you know, going through US college. It's been my favorite surface, and then super confident coming from my grass season onto the hard, and I'm just ready to sort of, you know, push as much as they can before US Open now.
8: What's the transition like going from grass to hard court? How quickly and what changes for you as a player?
9: Yeah, it's a slower court, so you have to sort of work the points more. Grass is a lot quicker, sort of a lot more guys coming forward, you know, taking volleys. So on hard, you have to sort of, yeah, use your legs more, work a bit harder, but definitely rewards, you know, big serves and kick serves and sort of play aggressive, which I like to do.
8: So you had five serves, seven double faults, though, in this match. Is that something you'd like to straighten out a bit?
9: Yeah, I mean, I don't use a double fault. I'm not really sure what was going on there, but luckily I made up for it with quite a good few first serves to sort of cover that. But definitely for the next match, I'll work on that tomorrow on my day off and hopefully bring that number down a little bit.
8: It is a bit windy here in Winnipeg. It's open site with the prairies. Did that have any impact on it?
9: A little bit, yeah. I think I've also just sort of changed strings. That might be a little difference there. But, I mean, I'll sort of figure out how to sort of bring that in. I was missing quite a few just along, so it takes like a few little changes, and I think it'll be good for next match.
8: So is this your first time in Winnipeg?
9: Yeah, first time in Winnipeg.
8: What do you think of it so far?
9: Oh, yeah, it's a lovely place, a lovely tournament. I've super enjoyed it so far here, and hopefully I can stay a bit longer.
8: Well, being the two seed in this, I imagine you have some expectations for yourself.
9: Yeah, definitely. I think this is the highest seed I've ever been for a Challenger event, so especially at 75K level. So definitely, you know, a bit different sort of pressure coming into this, but also, you know, excited to try and I know that I'm one of the, you know, my ranking's one of the best in the draw, and I have a good shot of trying to go deep this week.
8: So going deep, how much does that help you on your road to try and qualify for the US Open?
9: Yeah, I mean, obviously, I think I'm in qualifying already, and main draw cut, I think, is end of this week, so I'm not sure if I can make US main, but I'm going to try and push for Australian Open main draw, I think, is the one I'm going for now.
8: Okay. How many majors have you tried for in the past?
9: I think this year's been the first year I've been able to play Wimbledon and the French. I was in qualifying for both. So this is my first sort of full year on tour, I'd say, like properly, like sort of playing the bigger events. And hopefully, you know, if I keep pushing on, like as I'm doing, I can try and play the ATP and then the Grand Slam main draws next year.
8: So as a young up-and-coming player goes through the college system, this is, you know, unless you're like written in the stars, kind of like a sinner kind of prospect, it's a lot of work to kind of build yourself up.
9: Yeah, for sure. I mean, college is such a good route for, I think, a lot of younger players now. Even, you know, see guys 400, 300 in the world going back to college to play. It really helped me mature. And, yeah, unless you're sort of unbelievable, like Sinner or like Alcaraz, you know, from a really young age, you know you're going to make it. I think it's a great option, and it sort of helps grow you as a player and a person. And then sort of, yeah, you come out of college, you're ready to go. You have to work your way through the levels, which is a little bit different, but they offer pathways. So if you're top 10 in college, you get wild cards at major charities. So that definitely helps, but I mean, I was ready to go off to college.
8: So what's it like for you? I mean, you've been playing tennis a long time, I'm sure, to now be on the tour. You're traveling around, you're playing tennis, you're trying to make a living. What's that like?
9: Oh, I mean, it's what I sort of dreamed of as a kid. You know, it's what I wanted to do. I can't complain about anything. Being able to travel the world and play these events is such a privilege, and I'm just hopefully, you know, I can keep going and try and get to the higher events. And yeah, I mean, as you get to the better events, they sort of treat you nicer and nicer, which is also nice, but I'm loving it, yeah.
8: I'm sure the city of Winnipeg is not a place you spend a lot of time thinking of coming to over the course of your life, but in terms of being in Canada, how much time have you spent in Canada in your life?
9: I came 2 years ago for some challenges. I think Calgary and Drummondville, and you know, I've always loved it coming up to Canada. It's just it's such a nice place, and we recommended a few restaurants to try out this week. I might have to give it a go.
8: Well, if you keep winning, you'll have more time to try out all these things. What's next for you after this week, regardless of how it goes?
9: So I'm going to head to Vancouver for the 125 there, and then I wasn't sure if I was going to do Montreal 1000 or not, but I'd probably head back to US for some Chinese before Cincinnati, then US Open.
8: All right, well, wish you the best of luck. Thanks for this.
9: Yeah, thanks for having me.
8: Appreciate it. That is Toby Samuel from the UK, and he is a winner tonight, 6-0-6-1, off to the round of eight here at the Winnipeg Challenger Tennis event. We will take a break. When we come back, we'll hear from Patricia Hiboulet. I taped an interview with the former US Open quarterfinalist, now a tennis mom, a tennis coach. That conversation coming up.
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16: Hello there, it's Brett McGarry, and as we try to enjoy as much of summer as we can while we still can, how much of that time do you spend at the cabin? 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
8: Partly cloudy, but smoky and a low of 17 tonight. Sunny, but again, smoke tomorrow and a high of 30. Chance of showers Friday with a high of 29, then sunny and 29 Saturday. It is 27 at CJOB. We are live at the West St. Paul Tennis Hub here. We're for the Winnipeg Challenger tennis event. And longtime tennis fans will likely be familiar with the name Patricia Hiboulet. Born in Cambodia, raised in Hong Kong, but started representing Canada in the late 80s, became a full-time citizen a few years later, and in 1992, made it all the way to the U.S. Open quarterfinals, which was a very rare feat for a Canadian back then. She lost to eventual champion Monica Seles, no shame in that. Flash forward to today, and the soon-to-be 61-year-old is a tennis mom. Her daughter, Isabel, a top Canadian tennis prospect. Her son, Justin, here in Winnipeg. He did lose yesterday in singles and today in doubles. And Patricia's a coach to Justin and others as well. I had the chance to catch up with her earlier this afternoon, about an hour ago or so. I started by asking her what she thinks of the setup here for this tournament.
21: This is our third year here, I believe, and they've done a fantastic job. You're not an easy place to come to, but they've done a really good marketing job where the fans are coming out. Well, actually, with each year, there are more fans coming out for every day, which is great to see.
8: Right after Wimbledon, too, it's a bit of a transition into the hard court season.
21: Yeah.
8: What have you thought of the quality of the play?
21: Here? Well, I think that, you know, the quality of each tournament's getting more depth. Actually, I was talking about today with another coach where in the past you will see, like, the futures, the 25s, where you'll get easy rounds early on, but there are a lot of really in-depth college players playing in it, and it's just very challenging, and with the change of the point system as well, so you get a group of players who may be in the qualifying of, say, a 125 who opt to come and play in the 75 challenger, so the standard here every year has just gotten deeper.
8: How do you like this coaching life for you right now after playing for a long time? How's coaching?
21: Actually, I'm more my trade than the last 9 years. I've gone away from on-court coaching to mental performance coaching. So it's just really the last 3 years I started traveling on the WTA Tour and the ATP Tour, working with players, but more so on the ATP Tour now. You know, it's in my DNA. I mean, last year I traveled 35 weeks, mainly because I had players on different tours, and that required my attendance and attention. But this year, it's been quite an eye-opener in a sense of getting to know a lot of players, you know, I'm part of the family on the ATP Tour now, which is kind of nice. Not too many women coaches on tour, as you know, but they've been very nice back in the days, a funny story, back in the day when I was playing, I was always intimidated by the male players. So therefore, I didn't play a lot of mixed doubles. So when I started traveling on the ATP Tour last year in 2025, in the beginning, it was something that was in my head that where I felt like being the minority as a women's coach, I had to really prove myself. But they've all been very nice to me.
8: How do you prove yourself as a coach? Is it your player does well, or like how does that work for you?
21: For me, the proving of myself is more about, you know, what can I do to help the player to make that breakthrough? You know, and it's not necessarily by titles, but really each player has a journey that they must travel through to endure the hardship, the heartaches, disappointments, and so forth. And that itself is a win for me, because at the end of the day, it's about performance and the level of play and competing. And when all three come together, that's where breakthrough happens.
8: And you're also a tennis mom. How's life as a tennis mom?
21: My husband and I are, you know, we are tennis parents, coaches, and, you know, but I feel like we've done a very, very good job in separating that department, compartmentalizing between parent-child versus coach and player. And we did that when they were young. We're talking about 4 years old at that time when, you know, when they understood when we go on court, we're not mom and dad, we are coaches. But outside of that, yes. And also understanding giving them a lot of space, you know, when to give space. And we do like treat them like players at certain time, and they do a good job in treating us like coaches. And of course, you get the thing. Do I wish they listen all the time 100%? That's never going to happen, even on non-parent, you know, player relationship. But we're blessed with that. We have very good relationships with our kids.
8: Have there been struggles with trying to find the fine line of balance, especially as they age and they grow into their personalities and stuff like that?
21: Oh, that's always challenges one word. It always keep me on my toes. Just when I think like, though they're maturing, they put me right back on my toes. You know, not less, not more than your regular parents are dealing with teenagers and who, you know, becoming a young adult. For me, it's always the person first, the athlete second. And just finding that, I wouldn't say balance, but understanding where they need to be. Because balance is for really, I think, for later in life, we want balance. Like, I'm in the age where I want balance. But I think when you're young, there's no such thing as balance. You just go.
8: Was it something that you wanted them to do, play tennis, because of your background? Or did you say, hey, play whatever you want, and they just happened to choose tennis?
21: Oh, trust me. I tried so hard to discourage them from playing tennis. Not because, obviously, I'm very passionate about tennis, right? It's in my DNA. But it's because it has to be their gig. It has to be their passion. And, you know, we were living in the U.S. when they started tennis. And when we decided to move back to Canada with propositions of them going into the program and whatnot, it was a family meeting. Hey, you know, know that when you move back to Canada, you're going to be under the microscope just because of my background, my husband's background. Those are facts. And they have to be able to withstand the pressure that's going to be thrown at them. And they wanted to come back. You know, they wanted to come back to Canada. They wanted to come to Canada and play for Canada. But as far as, you know, teenage years differentiate, it's just part of life. They know it.
8: I'll have more with Patricia coming up in 2 minutes from West St. Paul. We will hear from her on coaching in Canada, her thoughts on the Canadian tennis scene, and more. Stay with us.
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8: Continuing my conversation here in West St. Paul with former Canadian tennis pro turned tennis coach and tennis mom, Patricia Eboulay. I asked her what it's like for her as someone who travels all over for tennis to be able to do her work in Canada here in Winnipeg this week.
21: It's very much like during back in the day when I was playing for Canada. It's an honor to play for your country. And then for me to be now in a different role, carrying a different role to be in Canada, I want to contribute, you know, not just in my child's career, but also in Canadian tennis as well. It's something far in between where I think people still see me as a mom. I feel that, you know, it's like, oh yeah, by default, you know, it's her child, you know, but there's a lot of work in a lot of ways. I think it's even more difficult for a parent to raise an athlete than a coach who's not related at all to raise an athlete, because there's that emotions that attach to it, that emotional investment. And we always have to separate that. And of course, when, you know, such as a match like yesterday when Justin played and he was serving for the match at 5-3 and he didn't capitalize that and lost the match, you know, we have to really go deep inside and just like, okay, got to push that emotions aside. And now we have to deal with, you know, the tennis side. And being in Canada, of course, we want, just like when I was playing, I want to shine in Canada because that's what you want to do. And of course, I would like my child to shine, you know, he, I'm sure, wants to shine in Canada because that's what every player wants to do.
8: So he loses that match yesterday. He still got doubles, though. As a coach, how quickly do you try to turn the page to get him ready for still another match that he's, you know, he's not out of it yet here at this tournament?
21: Yeah, you know, it's a match, right? It matches are stepping stones to where you want to go, you know, and the lessons that he will be learning. What lessons did you learn from yesterday? Where do you, you know, it's really important that we focus on the positives. The W is not always the case, is the breakthrough, because he has the aspiration to be in the Grand Slams next year. So if lessons keep coming up of the same, what is it that you did learn and need to learn and, you know, to make that breakthrough? And that's all we talk about, is, you know, the performance, the level to play and competing.
8: So you're very busy touring. Do you still keep an eye on the Canadian tennis landscape as a whole?
21: Oh, absolutely, you know, but more on the men's side, just because I'm more active on the ATP tour. And it's just fabulous to see the Canadians on tour, making marks, you know, doing fabulous work, improving and putting, you know, the map, because everywhere I go, oh, you know, what is Canada doing differently? There's so many, you know, great Canadian players coming up, and it's good. And I tell you one, another thing that's really cool is these Canadian players, they see each other on tour and they will practice with each other. You know, and that's very cool, because that's not always the case when you go on tours. Usually they're groups, individual groups. But the fact that they recognize that and it's to a certain point encouraging each other, and that's very cool.
8: Because back when you were playing and representing Canada, we didn't have a lot going on in tennis. Now you got Felix as a top 3 seed, Victoria Mboka winning the Canadian Open last year as a top 10 player. She's been hurt, unfortunately, a lot. Bianca wins the U.S. Open. I mean, fair to say this is like the best time for Canadian tennis?
21: Oh, I mean, it you know, it took the world attention, you know, everywhere because of Bianca's championship at the U.S. Open. And, of course, Vicky. People, they're scratching their heads. What are they doing? They're looking into Canada. Maybe they have some secret formula that they could learn, you know, type of thing. But there are, you know, as you very well know, in Canada, we play a lot of indoor tennis just because it's the nature of that, right? And there are a lot of private sectors who come together and try to develop the players. And then Tennis Canada come in and try to subsidize and help out, you know. What I like to see is more of a joint force, and that would be great. But again, not going to go into it, but there's always politics in every federation organization. I grew up in three. I grew up in Hong Kong, played under the Hong Kong Tennis Federation, and then I came to Canada. And then when we lived in the U.S., it was the USTA, and there are always politics everywhere, and it's a difficult position to be in.
8: Well, appreciate you taking time to talk to me. Thanks for this, and enjoy your stay in Winnipeg.
21: Thank you very much for having me.
8: That is Patricia Heboulet, conversation with myself about an hour and a half ago here at the West St. Paul Tennis Hub for the Winnipeg Challenger event. I believe this is the 10th year of the event, and we have a Canadian on the court right now, Keegan Rice, who's 20 years old from Regina. He's up a set. He's up a break 4-3 in the second set. Potentially could have him on the show in the next little bit. Maybe this will time out well that he wins, and then at just after the 7:30 news, we'll have him on the show. Maybe. But what we know for sure, after the news, we will check in with the Winnipeg Blue Bombers after their return to the practice field today. We'll hear from Mike O'Shea, Tony Jones, and Pat Neufeld coming up.
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16: Global News at 7:30. I'm Kevin Hirschfield. An issue involving the 911 service in Manitoba that prompted emergency alerts to be sent out this afternoon has been resolved. Those outside the city of Winnipeg were having issues getting through when dialing 911, Bell MTS saying it was due to a third-party cable cut. The outage lasting about 2 hours before Bell MTS saying service had been restored just after 4 p.m. Now, Manitoba Minister of Innovation and New Technology Mike Moreau says the province has its hands tied when it comes to dealing with providers because the services are federally regulated and they're working to make sure there are better solutions in future instances.
17: Another outage that causes anxiety amongst Manitobans. Is the service going to be there when I need it? And we clearly have a lot of work to do together.
16: The provider says some customers near the University of Manitoba may still be experiencing wireless issues tonight because of the extent of the damage from earlier, and those repairs could take into the overnight hours. As we get closer to harvest season for farmers, we could potentially see prices ease up on some fresh produce at the grocery stores in a few months' time. That's according to Guelph University food economist Mike Masso, who adds buying seasonal fruits and veggies will get you more savings.
18: If we are willing to be flexible as to which products we buy, in the winter, for example, apples are storable, so you can get Canadian apples all winter. Carrots are storable, so you can get Canadian carrots all winter. It's just if we're trying to buy something that's out of season, we're more likely to have to pay more for the Canadian product.
16: When it comes to other foods, Masso says those prices will depend on the geographies and weather of where they come from. News on the hour, on the half, and when it breaks on 680 CJOB.
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4: Tonight, it's looking like a partly cloudy sky with some smoke and a low of 17. Tomorrow, mainly sunny, some smoke and a high of 30. Sun and cloud, chance of showers, 29 the high Friday, then sunny and 29 Saturday. It is 26 at CJOB.
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4: Welcome back. Live on location in West St. Paul at the Tennis Hub here for the Winnipeg Challenger tennis event. And the Canadian on the court right now, Keegan Rice, it's sliding away from him as we speak. He was up 6-3 and 4-1 in the second set, now down 5-4 in the second set on serve, but against the number 8 seed, Ryo Noguchi of Japan. Keegan has been broken a couple times here, two games for the match, and so we'll see if he can get out of the slide or if this might be too much to overcome. We'll find out momentarily how the second set's going to end. In baseball, the Jays, who have not been playing well, are tied at 1 with the Rays in the 6th, so that's better. Also, the Red Sox tied a franchise record earlier today with their 15th straight win, tying the 1946 squad's mark. Ted Williams was on that team. And can they make it 16? Well, it's a day-night doubleheader after yesterday's rainout. They've been down 4-0 to Baltimore since the first inning. It is still 4-0 as they play in the 4th. The Goldeyes, meantime, are getting hammered 7-1 in Sioux Falls in the 4th inning. All right, let's check in with the Winnipeg Blue Bombers, who got back on the practice field. They closed practice earlier today, and no Zach Kolaris. He's on the 6-game injured list, so it's Drew Brown for the next little while. Most of the guys who are practicing today are coming perhaps off the 6-game injured list or getting close to getting off the 6-game injured list. Now, Rheta Kramdy did not practice today and is listed as questionable for Friday's game. Now, Brody Clark, Jaden Woodby, and Deshaun Dixon still listed as out, but Ethan Ball, Tanner Schmeichel, Lane Novak, and Kevin Clorsius, all full participants, all listed as questionable. And the Bombers did release 3 players today from their practice roster, which means that 3 guys are likely coming off the 6-game injured list. That's what that means. Offensive lineman Micah Mazkua, as well as receiver Christian Fredrickson and defensive back Kalen Moore, all released from the practice roster today. So we'll talk to Derek Taylor later in the show to get his thoughts on who might be coming out who might be going in, because it was a closed practice, so we didn't get to see anything on the field today. But let's talk about the Stampeders, first of all. The team coming in here on Friday is 2-4, but all of their losses are either the last moment or razor close. I mean, they're scoring the most points per game in the league. They have the most touchdowns scored. Now, they have allowed the most points per game, as you can imagine. That's why you're 2-4 despite leading the league in offense. But let's get the thoughts from Tony Jones on Verdun Adams, who has 17 touchdowns so far this year and no interceptions.
7: He's an elite quarterback. He's a veteran, been in the league, seen all different types of defenses. He extends plays. He's elusive. You know what I mean? So, you just got to, contain guys like that and not give them, easy reads, and just, you just got to try to disguise and do things, differently to just try to throw him off.
4: Yes. And what about Mike O'Shea? His thoughts on the challenge of facing the Stamps on Friday.
19: Their quarterback can make magic happen. He does it every single game. They run the ball well. Their defense gives problems to offenses. And they're playing pretty good special teams, too. So all 3 phases. It's, once again, whether it adds up to their record or what, nobody's watching their record. They're watching film and saying these guys are good.
4: How about Jalen Hutchings, the defensive lineman, 12 tackles, a couple sacks so far this season, and 5 games played?
19: I mean, you look at his size, strength, and speed, quickness, like all those attributes are pretty tough to handle. You add in, you know, he seems to play with a relentless effort. Yeah, he's pretty good. You notice him immediately.
20: Oh, like really?
19: Last year, yeah, you noticed him immediately. As soon as you watched a Calgary game, like, who's that guy? So, yeah, he's pretty damn good.
4: And one of the guys who's going to try to slow him down is Pat Neufeld. What makes Hutchings a concern for him?
21: Despite him being a shorter guy, it's leverage for him. Leverage and power. And when he gets his hands on you, I call it shucking, where he can kind of like make contact with you and then like shuck you to a side really quickly. And then he can like move your hands off of him really quickly. So he can go power where he can just knock you back into the quarterback, but he's also good at just knocking you side to side. And he doesn't get off balance very well. So times where you try to tip him in the run game or you try to get him off balance in the pass game, he's got a really good base.
4: Listed as 6 feet tall and 304 pounds from Forney, Texas. Now, let's also get some thoughts back from Jones on the performance they had in game one, I should say, against Vernon Adams Jr. They sacked him 4 times that game. Do they think they can do that again?
7: Of course, you know what I mean? It comes with all of us, you know what I mean? All 12 of us doing our job, you know, back end, you know, holding their coverage up in the front end, you know, getting to the quarterback. So, you know, just that's what the game is. All 12 of us doing our job and, you know, everything will come to you.
4: All right, so let's talk about Sunday again, because that was kind of a crazy game. Bombers were down pretty significantly, managed to come back, scoring 17 unanswered points to close out regulation. They go to overtime, and it ends up going to that new two-point shootout, the CFL's new measure to prevent ties from ever happening again. Let's hear some of the thoughts on the players on the shootout, like Pat Neufeld.
21: I liked it. I thought it was it's great for the league. We're not going to have any ties. You're going to have a definite winner and definite loser. And I think it's a great way of doing it. You go through the two overtime periods. Sorry. And then it's, you know, it's like your best plays. You got to line up on the 3-yard line to run your best plays. And, you know, we practice our 2-point plays a lot and you know, worked out for us.
4: And what was it like being on the field for 57 plays and then, oh, shoot out?
21: You don't even consider the pass plays because you know that next play is so critical. So you're trying to focus in as best as you can and flush the old plays and see what personnel's coming in, how they're going to line up, and then, you know, we got to go and execute. So it's exciting, but it's stressful.
4: DT also talked to Tony Jones about the first shootout from the defensive side of things.
7: Yeah, it was pretty crazy. You know what I mean? Obviously, we wish you could settle it down in, you know, 4 quarters. But at the end of the day, you know, we found out as a team, you know, getting put in those situations that, you know, coming out on the W side is a great feeling. But at the end of the day, you know, we prep for, you know what I mean, however many minutes, however many quarters you need to be out there. We know as a defense that, you know, we want to be out there in those situations. We want, you know, when it's crunch time, we want to be the team that, or the defense that, you know, ends the game with us out there.
22: You guys were on the field as a defense for 69 plays. So that last denial was the 69th play, which I feel like has to be exhausting. And yet mentally, there may be some way that you're overcoming the exhausting nature of that.
7: Yeah, you know, in a sense of, you know, just the adrenaline that goes with it. You know what I mean? You get that extra little, you know, extra little couple series, I can say. But at the end of the day, you know, like I said, it was tough. You know, you got to find a way. You know what I mean? And that's what, you know, comes down to, you know, prepping ourselves throughout the week of, you know, getting, you know, running to the ball, you know, teaching yourself good habits to whether you got to do extra, you know, conditioning after practice or whatever, just to prepare, because you never know when these moments come. So, you know, we do a good job as a team, you know, of doing, you know, the little extra stuff that, you know, to prepare us for, you know, games like that.
22: How do you feel about the shootout versus that game would have just ended in a tie after 2 overtime?
7: Yeah, I wouldn't have liked that. You know what I mean? I never want to end in a tie. You know what I mean? So I'm glad that changed. So, you know, whenever I'm out there on the field and whenever, you know, we're out there as a, you know, as a unit, you know, we want to go win the game. You know what I mean? Anytime that if it's a, you know, tie, it's almost like, to me, a tie, it's like almost like a loss to me. You know what I mean? So for all of us in a sense. So, you know what I mean? We want to go out there, you know, find ways to win. And I'm glad, you know, that changed. To where we can, you know, there is no more ties.
22: I didn't know why they did it, right? Because there were not a lot of ties in the CFL. I thought, why are they making this change? Hearing your reaction to it, going, no, makes me go, okay, well, yeah, then I can get on board with this.
7: Yeah, to me, you know, like I said, to me, it's like a tie. It's like you look at it and it's like, you know, it's almost like it's a loss almost to us, like, or to me, you know, how I look at it. But whether it is or whether it's not, you know what I mean? We just want to go out there and win the game. So, you know, that's what it came down to.
4: I mean, it's not football, but I also was a huge proponent of the shootout in hockey to get rid of ties that way. And I'm still for it. I love it when games don't end in a shootout and they end before in overtime. I believe we should make 4-on-4 10 minutes, and I believe that we should make regulation wins worth more, but I digress. There were, yeah, as Derek mentioned, not a lot of ties in the CFL. Every few years there is one, but every time it happens, you watch, it's like 3.5 to 4 hours of football, and then it feels like it was all for nothing when it ends in a tie. It's like, oh, yep, no, we're done, actually. Really? So I am fine with, even if it's ever, we only see the shootout once or twice a season, I'm totally good with it happening. I'm a huge proponent of that, for sure. All right, we'll take a break when we come back, a little bit more from the Blue Bombers as we dive into Drew Brown and what he's been like, because it's, again, Zach Larson on the 6-game injured list. That doesn't mean he's going to be out for 6 games, but it's Brown's time to shine. So we'll hear from O'Shea and Neufeld on the offense and Drew Brown coming up in 2 minutes.
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4: 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They're taking on the Stamps. We're talking about it right now on the Sports Show. Partly cloudy in a smoky sky tonight with a low of 17. Mainly sunny with some local smoke and a high of 30 tomorrow for the Bomber game Friday. Sun and cloud mix and a chance of showers. High 29, then sunny and 29 Saturday. We are sitting at 26 at CJOB. Certainly feels a little milder than that here in West St. Paul, but more of a breeze. The sun not really shining. The smoke kind of impacts the sun, I guess, and the warmth you get off it, but I digress. All right, so Sunday in Ottawa, it was going pretty bad for the Bombers for a little while there. Drew Brown was kind of slinging it all over the place, and a lot of incompletions, a lot of two and outs, and then it just all started to click into place once the Bombers fell down 26-9, and they end up winning the game. He ends up with 317 yards, 27-43, two touchdowns. The Red Blacks dropped several would-be interceptions. Yes, that is true, but they got away with one a little bit. He's still pretty new here, right? We marveled at the one practice and the win against Toronto. There's probably, for him to get his first two starts against Toronto, whose defense is in shambles and got beat by Trey Ford last week, and Ottawa, who's winless, I mean, that's as nice a landing as you could have. But now, Calgary's better. They do score a lot. They do give up a lot of points. So there could be some options available for Brown to pile up some more stats. But he's been calm throughout all of it to this point in his Blue Bomber tenure. Let's hear from O'Shea, the head coach, on what he thinks about Brown being so calm under pressure and how he's able to do that.
5: The amount of work that goes into being prepared for a pro football game at that position, it's a large chunk of time that they spend with the OC, with each other, with their teammates, making sure they're right on their own, watching their own film, studying. That's stuff you would never see. But I would think it's pretty easy to see the correlation between the amount of work put in and being calm when you're under pressure.
4: So he's prepared. Okay. And what about the offensive lineman, Pat Neufeld? His thoughts on the quarterback now that is trying to lead the way.
6: He's very similar to Zach in the way that he's competitive. He's extremely prepared, and he puts a lot of his work into preparation. He's here a long time. He's constantly asking offensive line questions in our walkthrough today, making sure that he knows what we're doing, what we're thinking for the fronts and the things that Calgary does. And he just wants to make sure everyone's going to be on the same page. So preparation is the number one thing with him. And I think just his confidence in his ability. Like, he doesn't falter. He's never afraid to shy away from competition and going out and making throws when he has to. He's more comfortable throwing the ball than anyone I know. He's ready to throw the ball 60 times if he has to.
4: Yeah, he's a gunslinger. No doubt about that. And what about some of the receivers that Brown is throwing to? Mike O'Shea's thoughts on the return on investment on Tim White and Tommy Neal so far.
5: I think the pieces we added, both Tim and Tommy, they're very, very professional. They come in with a great work ethic, focused, like I said, professional in the meeting room. If you're in the meeting room with them and they get asked any questions, they always have a very thoughtful answer. They've obviously been listening, taking notes, are intelligent, and they take that out on the field. In terms of the entire room, I think we've got a very, very good receiving room. I think that the group has gelled well together. I think they make each other better. I think they hold each other accountable. That's all excellent for a head coach.
4: It's been a lot of Tim White with Drew Brown so far. Total 29 catches, 3 touchdowns, 378 yards receiving. Tommy Neal, 20 catches, 281. No scores yet. Now, he should have absolutely had a catch in overtime, and he blew it in the end zone. Totally dropped it. He's had a couple drop balls in the end zone so far this year. There was the one, again, right after the Jamal Peters injury break when Hamilton was here. He missed a corner route that he probably should have caught. And so he'll get one. For sure he'll get one at some point. All right, the defense now. Let's talk about the defense for a minute or two. The run defense is not very good for the Bombers. The pass defense is very good in terms of the yards per game. Their scoring defense is also quite good. And certainly over the last few games, I mean, they've won all three of them against Hamilton when Bo Levi Mitchell got hurt. Helped that the quarterback play after he got hurt was terrible, but they also held him in check before he got hurt. And then the last two games, you know, Toronto, they did enough. And then last week against Ottawa, you know, they got shredded a little bit by Jake Maier. But in the end, they get the W and shut down the last play. The plays made when they had to. O'Shea's thoughts on the defense the last few games and why he thinks it's been better.
5: So what I notice when I'm listening to the meeting rooms and listening to the corrections, the finite details that are getting talked about now compared to 4 weeks ago, where there's correcting guys are in the wrong spot or guys' are eyes are wrong, and now it's, once again, how do they capture that yard, right? Old coach of mine said, you know, you're a yard away from being any good, kid, and I'm going to find you that yard, right? JY is down now to finding those yards for those guys, and they're intently listening and trying to capture those. They want them too, right? They want that yard that's going to make a difference between a breakup and a tackle.
4: What about the Calgary defense? That's going to look a little bit different than in week one. Jalen Hutchings was not there when Winnipeg eked out that last second win, and a couple other players were also not a part of that. Pat Neufeld's thoughts on what things might look like?
6: Yeah, you know, we didn't have to play against Hutchings and Flo, so those guys being back are a huge problem. You know, those guys rush the passer. That whole front rushes the passer probably as good as anyone in the CFL. They really get after it. So, yeah, we got our hands full. And, you know, you know you're going to give up some. You got to rally to the plays you can and just mitigate what they do as best as you can. And you have to ultimately go out and play physical.
4: So the Blue Bombers on Friday taking on the Calgary Stampeders. Our pregame show will start after live at 5 with Richard Kluge in the kickoff just after 7:30. A little after 8:30 tonight, we'll have Derek Taylor on the show. We always have him on the show to preview Bomber things, and since this is our last show of the week, we're having him on tonight to preview Bomber things. But when we come back, we'll tee up the final hour of tonight's show and also tell you the very unique reward that Spain's World Cup champion players received this week.
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4: So, Spain, of course, winning the World Cup on Sunday, and the celebrations have been going on all week back in Spain. But a couple of the players on Spain's World Cup champion team will not be seen in a produce section of a grocery store anytime soon, because Fabian Ruiz and Javi, who are from a part of Spain known for its production of tomatoes, have received a reward equivalent to their weight in tomatoes from their hometown. Yes, Ruiz is 185 pounds. He gets 185 pounds of tomatoes. And Javi checked in at 150. That's so many tomatoes. There's pictures of them receiving the awards, and it's just boxes of tomatoes. Obviously, they're not going to use all of those, and part of it's a publicity thing, and I'm sure some of those will be donated, shared with family and friends, perhaps to the hungry. I'm not sure how it's going to end up working, because, I mean –

0: Do you get pierogies? If you're in Ontario, I don't even know what Ontario does. Well, I'm from there, and I don't even know what the answer is. But it's an interesting idea, and I think more countries should do this. Like, hey, you won this thing. Here's your weight in food. Here's your weight in the local production of this. And I think, you know, if you go to Saskatchewan, here's wheat. Here's a bunch of wheat. Have fun. All right. Coming up in the final hour of our live show here from West St. Paul, and by the way, the Canadian, Keegan Rice, after being upset and 4-1 in the second, has lost 8 straight games. So that's not looking too good. But we will talk about the Winnipeg Sea Bears. Blake Wheeler was on Jets at Noon today. Some clips from his appearance talking about the alumni game. Derek Taylor also joining us in the final hour of tonight's show to talk about the Bombers and Stampeders.
1: Got to have it.
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11: Global News at 8 o'clock. I'm Kevin Hirschfield. It's another effort to counter the U.S. trade war, as 9 premiers have agreed to drop barriers when it comes to purchasing alcohol from other provinces. Some entrepreneurs believe this opens up their products to most of the country, while others feel the amount of work to sell their booze over provincial borders isn't worth the effort. Vasilios Bellos reports.
12: 9 provinces are shaking up where you can purchase Canadian alcohol from. Manitoba, one of the jurisdictions allowing for direct-to-consumer alcohol sales, meaning local producers can sell their product to people in all provinces involved in the agreement. But for Capital K Distilleries' Martin Pasek, it might not be worth the time or money to sell out of province.
13: Register for a license for direct-to-consumer sales within each individual province, and each province has their own sets of rules for fees, reporting, structures, licensing of individual SKUs and products.
12: Others are more optimistic and

0: including at Farmery Estate Brewery. Owner Chris Warwick says this could draw in more customers and make them more competitive. Important considering Manitobans already have many out-of-province options.
1: Manitoba consumer already has access in our own liquor stores of Alberta and especially Ontario products.
0: Time will tell whether the direct-to-consumer alcohol sales age well for local producers or just create a headache. Vasilios Bolos, Global News.
2: Winnipeg police are searching for a suspect after a reported sexual assault in the West End. Police say Sunday night a woman was walking south on Toronto Street, crossed Portage Avenue, and then was grabbed by an unknown man who threatened her. Police say the woman was choked, sexually assaulted, and robbed. The suspect is described as a man in his 30s with a heavy build, about 6 feet tall, with short, spiky, dark hair. He was last seen wearing no shirt, black shorts, and black shoes. Investigators from the Sex Crimes Unit are asking anyone with information, including surveillance video from the area, to contact them. And the deal that convinced U.S. President Donald Trump to open the new Ontario-Michigan bridge confirms that Canada will split toll revenue with the United States.
3: The text of the document says Canada will share half of net toll revenues with the U.S. for the first 15 years. It says Canada's payments will be made to a United States-Canada Economic Development Fund controlled by the U.S. government. Prime Minister Mark Carney said last week that Canada and the U.S. would share net revenues from the Gordie Howe International Bridge for 15 years. But the two countries would only split the bridge's toll revenue after, quote, all of the debt is repaid. Conservative MP Shuvaloy Majumdar argues the prime minister caved, and he accuses the government of lying. Jason White, The Canadian Press.
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4: This Thursday, the Winnipeg Sea Bears salute the men and women of CFB Winnipeg as they host the Vancouver Bandits at Canada Life Center. At halftime, the Canadian Armed Forces' own 17th Wing Jetstream Band takes the court. Still haven't witnessed Target score in action? Time is running out. Only three regular season home games remain. 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
6: Partly cloudy tonight, smoky and a low of 17. Mainly sunny tomorrow, smoky and a high of 30. Sun and cloud, chance of showers, the high 29 on Friday, then sunny and 29 Saturday. It is 26 at CJOB.
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6: 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Tomorrow night, Sea Bears on CGOB. We'll preview that game in just a moment. First, Boston Pizza Sports Desk. I am at the Winnipeg ATP Challenger event here at West St. Paul. A Canadian on the court this evening, but it has gone real sour real quick for Regina's Keegan Rice, who was up 6. He won the first set 6-3. He was up 4-1 in the second set and has not won another game. I don't think he's going to. He lost the last five games of the second set and has lost the first five games of the third and is down love 30 in the possible final game of this set. So, yikes. Baseball tonight, the Jays. Hey, guess what? They're losing. Down 4-1 to the Rays in the top of the seventh in Toronto. The Red Sox have won 15 in a row. Not mentioning this just because I'm a Red Sox fan, but it is tied a franchise record, a franchise that's been around since 1901 with 15 straight wins, though they are down 4-1 to the Orioles in game two of a day-night doubleheader in the sixth inning. The Goldeyes are getting smoked 9-1 in Sioux Falls. That's in the top of the fifth. Also want to give a shout-out to Doug Penner of Steinbach Fly-In Golf Club, raised a four-stroke deficit entering the day with 8 birdies during the final round at Quarry Oaks to win the Diamond Athletic Men's Mid-Amateur Championship, finishing the 54-hole event at 12 under par, had a 7-under-65 today, finishes two strokes ahead of Evan Nachtigall and David Spurr. Spurr, with that 10-under total, earned him the Mid-Masters Division Championship by 13 strokes over a couple of guys. And so congratulations to the winners there. Yes, the Sea Bears tomorrow night are taking on the Vancouver Bandits in the race for first place in the CEBL's Western Conference. That is important because if you finish first, not only do you take on the 4 seed instead of the 3 seed in round one, but if you win that, you are hosting the conference championship. And Winnipeg so far this season is 8-1 on their home court and 5-6 away from home. try to play as many home games as possible. Now, Vancouver lost last night in Calgary, so they're 12-8. So Winnipeg comes into this game a game clear of Vancouver. They split their first two meetings. They have another one to end the season. So Winnipeg, if they win tomorrow night, will be two up with three to go, and will just need one more win to be able to take care of business. It's looking good for them. And if they win tomorrow night, yes, that will go a long way towards making that happen. But will we see something like what we saw on Sunday from Teddy Allen? Probably not. Is he going to score 54 points again? Probably not. If you missed it, yes, on Sunday against Montreal, it was not on CGOB. We had a conflict with the Bomber game, but he's had a new CEBL record, single-game scoring record, with 54 points. The previous record was 45. He obliterated it, 23 points in the fourth quarter en route to that. And so he talked today about whether he was aware of his point totals as the game went along. Did he know he could get to 50-plus?
7: Well, I just think with the game kind of being out of reach for them and how early I had got to, like, 35, 40 or whatever, it was just like, I mean, I definitely knew at that point, but, you know, my teammates just were feeding me, honestly. So it ended up working out.
6: Yeah, he set a new league record for field goals in a game with 21 en route to that 54-point total. And he got to do that not just at home, but after back-to-back games on the road where he didn't even break 20.
7: I've said before, I love playing in this gym. It's definitely the best gym in the league, and It was tough in some of those road games. I was seeing a lot of attention, and I've played a ton of minutes this year, so kind of was, you know, I was a little fatigued just being on the road, and I was definitely relishing the opportunity to be back in the home building.
6: Yeah, those two games were the first two games of the season. He was held under 20 points in Saskatoon Wednesday, Winnipeg at Calgary Friday, and then a matinee game, 5 p.m. Sunday. Three games in 5 days. And so it's been nice to get a little bit of a break here before tomorrow's game. But then they have another afternoon game on Saturday at home against Brampton before they have basically a week off before they play Ottawa next Friday and then finish Sunday the 2nd against the Bandits. Now, how much does having Xavier Moon on the floor help him out?
7: A lot. You know, just taking the load, just having a guy who can create for himself and others, and kind of makes my job easier. Kind of takes, like, some of the responsibility off my shoulders of, you know, getting mine and also keeping my teammates comfortable and involved. So it was great. It was a great first game, and I knew he was going to be good for us, and I think he'll be great for us going down the stretch.
6: 17 points, 14 assists for Moon in his first game with the Winnipeg Sea Bears. What did he think of the debut?
8: I mean, like you said, it was a long wait. So it's kind of like a weight lifted off my shoulders. Trying to still get into my rhythm, get my legs under me, but I'm feeling pretty good going into tomorrow.
6: Yep. He's ready to play. Absolutely. How much relief was there, though, for him? Because he got here a month ago. He was signed in December. There was the thought that he'd be, you know, once he finished up in Russia, he'd be ready to go and play, but took a long time for him to get cleared by FIBA to get out of the contract in Russia. It was this whole thing. So I asked him how much relief was there when he finally learned he could play.
8: A whole bunch of it, because I was like, man, I had got to the point where I didn't know what was going to happen. So once I got that call from my agent on Thursday or Friday morning, one or two, it was a huge relief.
6: And knowing that you could play in enough games to play in the playoffs, too, was huge, I'm sure.
8: Yeah, it was crazy that it came when it did. But, yeah, like you said, it gave me the opportunity to play in these last four games and then going into the playoffs. So hopefully we'll be playing our best basketball going into the playoffs.
6: Yeah, you got to be five games on the active roster to be playoff eligible. And not only does that make him eligible, but dude just wants to play.
8: I mean, I need that. Like I said, I haven't played the whole season, so these last four games are huge for me, but also huge for our team too. So as long as we're trending in the right direction come August, I think we'll be fine.
6: The long layoff you had between Russia and now, you, I'm sure, wished you were playing, but does your body feel fresher because you had a longer break?
8: Absolutely. That month, it really rejuvenated me. Got my legs back to where they needed to be. So now these last couple weeks should be fine.
6: So his own performance in that debut, 17 points, 14 assists. What do you think?
8: I mean, that's what I do. I pretty much just came in doing my job, trying to hit guys in the right spots, in the spots that they want the ball. And it kind of worked out for me. So I'm still trying to build chemistry with some of these guys, man. Try to learn their game, get them the ball where they want it. But I feel like I did a pretty decent job of that in the first game.
6: What about Teddy popping off for 54?
8: It was crazy. Some of the shots he was shooting, I wasn't a fan of, but they went in, and I was obviously I'm on the good side of that. So, I mean, I'm happy for him, and hopefully he can give us the same performance next game.
6: I mean, asking for 54 regularly, not gonna happen, but still. All right, let's talk about what it's going to take to beat Vancouver from Xavier Moon.
8: I feel like our attention to detail, and like I said after practice, just trying to put 40 minutes together. We know Vancouver is a very talented team, but so are we. So putting 40 minutes together, trying to make sure we put two halves together, and then doing what we need to do down the stretch to win the game.
6: And how critical getting home court in the West playoffs be?
8: Very. I mean, we've seen the crowds that we get here. We've seen the way we perform at home, so that's what we're playing for right now, trying to play for home court advantage.
6: And Alan, on the importance of tomorrow's game?
7: Huge. I mean, I think we're tough to beat in this building, so I think if we're able to secure first in the West and have home court throughout the West side of the playoffs, I think it's huge, you know. We're looking at tomorrow like a playoff game.
6: All right, Mike Rainbow, his thoughts on the impact Moon's arrival into the lineup has been.
9: I mean, obviously Xavier does such a great job of making the game easier for other people. I mean, I think we really do need the next four games to get comfortable and acclimatized and sort of used to the timing and, you know, the little bit of shift in our lineup. But, I mean, he made so many great plays where the game just opens up and becomes easier for all of us. And, I mean, I think that's something that we knew he was going to be able to do once he gets into the lineup. And, you know, we're looking forward to building on that tomorrow night.
6: And was he surprised to see 14 assists in Moon's debut and 54 points from Deddy Allen?
9: I mean, we knew the impact that he was going to have once he got into our lineup. So, I mean, no real surprises in terms of his command of the game. And like I said previous, like his ability to make the game a little bit simpler for everybody, coaches included. So, I mean, we sort of saw what we expected to see from him. I mean, obviously, Teddy's offensive output that evening is a little bit of a surprise, but like I said to Joey before, like, he's had so many big offensive nights that some of it does seem to be a little bit normalized while he's, you know, doing what he does.
6: What about the impact of DJ Burns recently, who was more like a 6 minute a game, get a couple steals, rebounds, energy guy, but now that Trevon Scott's moved on to play in Europe, he's been playing more minutes, he's been scoring, he's been huge.
9: Yeah, he's been great. I mean, I think, you know, he's a guy that unfortunately got here a little bit later than he expected to. And the challenge of getting comfortable in that situation, especially, I mean, he joins us at a time where we're playing well. You know, so he did a really good job of staying ready, staying positive, understanding that, you know, opportunity will present itself and to be ready when that does happen. I mean, his energy off the bench is so important for us, his ability to go out there and play big and rebound and provide that spark is just absolutely pivotal for us.
6: Yeah, now with Scott gone, he's scoring too, more than he was before.
9: Yeah, I mean, he's doing a good job of reading situations, you know, when he's rolling against the switch or when he's spacing the court and popping. And, you know, we knew his abilities. You know, like I said, I think it probably took a little bit longer for him to get comfortable and honestly for us to have a chance to give him those opportunities to flourish and do the things that he's capable of. And it's a real testament of his professionalism to, you know, read the room and understand that he's joining a group that's sort of in the middle of, you know, the building process, and that it was going to take some time. And that is one of the bigger challenges of this league, is it's not easy to just drop in and be a part of the roster. And, you know, sometimes you have to wait for your opportunities to come your way.
6: And he has certainly taken advantage of those opportunities. We'll take a break in 2 minutes. We'll hear from DJ Burns himself. I caught up with the high energy guy from New Orleans. We'll hear that conversation in 2 minutes.
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6: All right, let's take a look at the forecast now for Polo Park Hearing Center, your locally owned family-run hearing specialist conveniently located in the lower level at Polo Park. Partly cloudy tonight, a low of 17, some smoke and sun, and 30 tomorrow. Sun and cloud, chance of showers 29 Friday, sunny and 29 on Saturday. It is 26 at CJOB. So DJ Burns was a late arrival. He's an import from New Orleans. And early on in his tenure, he wasn't playing a lot. Somewhere between 7 to 12, 13 minutes the first few games. There were games where he played 3 minutes, 8 minutes. And here's where his point totals in his first 8 games with Winnipeg. 6, 2, 8, 0, 0, 6, 7, and 6. And the last three, 19, 16, and 12. He has shot 6 for 7 from 3 over those 3 games. That's incredible for DJ Burns, and along the way, picking up 6, 9, and 6 rebounds in those 3 games. It's been quite the turnaround, and so I wanted to talk to him earlier today about it.
17: A few games left in the season. You've had a bit more of an elevated role lately with the departure of Trey Scott. How do you think you've been able to step up your game here?
18: Yeah, I mean, I just felt like it just came with understanding. Like Coach said, I joined, you know, later. I felt like, you know, because of my situation with my former team, I was supposed to be here early on. I wasn't really able to, you know, to get a groove and understanding with the guys. But, yeah, I have a full capability of what I could do and understanding what I could do. And I know Coach does, too, and the guys. So they just made it easy for me to come and just play basketball. I don't really feel like I do anything special but just have fun and play basketball at a high level. So, you know, it is real easy.
17: And the three-pointers are going at a pretty high rate for you. Has that always been a part of your game? You can just chip in here and there?
18: Yeah, well, in college I was able to, you know, to shoot around 30-40%, so I wanted to really get back to that. In Europe I had, you know, a different task that I was trying to, you know, really handle. And now I feel like, you know, just because of how the game going and because of the league, has been able to, you know, allow me to showcase my three-point shooting and other parts of my game. So I just feel like, you know, I'm just doing a real good job of taking with, you know, what the defense has given me and just playing good basketball all around.
17: I feel like the first number of games you got in, there was, you know, the hustle plays. It was some steals, blocks, assists. There wasn't so much scoring, but we're seeing more of that. Yeah, 19, not that long ago. How have you been able to carry a bit more of the offensive load getting these more minutes?
18: I'm coming off a pretty good season where I average about 15 to 16. So scoring is not, you know, nothing that's too difficult or too hard of a calling call. I just feel like I'm doing what I'm supposed to do. I don't really feel like I'm doing anything special, but just taking what the defense gives me. I'm playing with good guys like Moon and TA that takes a lot of the attention. So it makes my job even more easier. I just feel like we are having a good job of connecting and working with each other and making all each other better.
17: How much pride do you take in being like a spark plug off the bench specifically to be able to come in and change things?
18: Yeah, I feel like this is the first time me coming off the bench in my career. So, you know, it's a little new role. It's different. But I'm having fun with it. I'm enjoying it and I'm learning it. I really can't ask for much more. I got a bunch of good teammates around me. So, you know, I enjoy my role and I enjoy doing it at a high level.
17: Specifically on that, Moon finally getting into a game with you guys on Sunday. What was it like to finally see him on the court? And obviously it went very well for you guys, but what was that whole game like for you guys?
18: Yeah, well, I was actually supposed to play with him before in my previous career overseas so far. That didn't really go through. But now I already knew he was a high talent guy. That was one of the reasons why I signed to this team is because him and guys like T.A. I just felt like it was a great understanding. I was excited to come here in the beginning to play with guys like Moon, and I'm just happy to see him on the court, and I got a chance to play with him. I really think he's going to be a great player, a Hall of Famer of his career, so now I'm more than happy to be a part of his journey.
17: And to be able to get him in right before this playoff push, trying to get first place, how important are these next few games to not just clinch first, but to kind of get used to each other?
18: Yeah, very important. You know, we're having a late blossom, I feel like, as far as connectivity, but we're doing a great job. I feel like we got a lot of experienced guys on the team, so we know how to be professionals, and we know how to handle ourselves in that way as well. So I just feel like, you know, everybody's doing what we have to do off the court, not just on the court, you know, to have the cohesion that we need in order to be a championship team, not just a playoff team. So I just feel like we just have to keep stacking days and, you know, spending time with each other and everything coming to full tuition.
17: That is, I think he meant fruition, but it's all good. DJ Burns of the Winnipeg Sea Bears. Tomorrow's game starts just after 7 o'clock. Our pregame coverage, Kelly Moore and myself, at 6:30. We'll take a break and check in with Blake Wheeler when we come back.
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17: Blake Wheeler, former Jets captain, was on Jets at Noon today chatting with Jim Toth and Kelly Moore about what his life has been like since he retired and also about being a part of the alumni game. First of all, how's training going for that for him?
26: So I've been on the ice with my kids, coaching their teams over the past couple of years. But outside of that, like skating, putting on full gear, I've done that two times. So I got some work to do.
17: All right. What about being part of the alumni game?
26: Yeah, just being around my teammates. Again, that's the biggest thing. It feels like a family reunion. And just, you know, some of the messages that have gone back and forth about it and just kind of like rekindling some old flames. That's what I'm looking forward to most, is just kind of getting in the locker room again with the guys, having some laughs. And, you know, what's really cool about it, you know, I was lucky I got to have this a little bit when I came back and played against the Jets as a Ranger. But a lot of my teammates, you know, they didn't have that, right? And I think what's going to be really cool for them is just sort of the reception they're going to get, the appreciation the fan base has for what our generation of that second version of the Jets, you know, means to that town and meant to that town. So they're going to really feel that in a way that they probably haven't, which I'm really excited for them to experience.
17: Yeah, Dustin Byfuglien is going to be the big one. I know it ended a little bit rockily at the end, but I think people have forgiven that and absolutely love what he meant to this team. And he also just reflected on his time in Winnipeg, dating all the way back to when the Thrashers moved here in the first place.
26: Yeah, I mean, we didn't know what to expect, and we knew it was, you know, a hockey crazy place, and you saw some of the coverage of how excited the people were. So we knew there was a lot to be excited about, and, you know, where the organization was coming from Atlanta to where it was when I left and went to New York, that's a complete 180, you know, just from expectations, you know, the roster, the talent level, just everything. I think the vibe around the team had totally changed. And what I'm bummed that we didn't win, because we had a couple of real legitimate chances, one in particular to win. So certainly you're disappointed about that, but I'm just so proud of like my group, like the teammates that I had. You know, we laid the foundation where, you know, when we all moved on, now it's an organization that not only expects to make the playoffs every year, but expects to contend and win championships. And that was not the case when we moved from Atlanta to Winnipeg. I mean, we weren't even thinking playoffs, really. You know, we're thinking develop and get better and maybe one day. But that has shifted dramatically. And, you know, I'm real proud of our group for kind of laying the foundation for the Jets to come, that, you know, one day they'll hoist that thing.
17: Looking forward to the alumni game and the outdoor game in October. Jets and the Canadians. We'll take a break for the news, and then Derek Taylor joins us to chat about the Bombers and Stampeders.
0: Hello, folks. 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
9: Global News at 8:30. I'm Kevin Hirschfield. I want to tell you about a power outage right now. Manitoba Hydro says around 2,800 customers are without power in the Southdale and Royalwood area after a vehicle hit an electrical box. It is expected to take around 4 to 6 hours to fully restore power there. That's the Southdale and Royalwood area. The Manitoba government says it is encouraged by Sobeys' move to no longer enforce property controls put in place to prevent competing grocers from opening stores, but argues the grocery giant should take things one step further. The province would like to see Sobeys' parent company, Empire Co., remove the so-called restrictive covenants altogether. The government challenged four of Sobeys' property controls after it passed a law last year that prohibits the use of these measures in land sales. Mintu Sandhu, Minister of Public Service Delivery, says if the grocer doesn't remove the controls registered, the government will continue challenging them.
10: We will be happy if they themselves remove these property control at Sobeys. And if they don't, our next step is go to the municipal board.
9: Empire's policy shift comes as the Competition Bureau last month broadened its probe into Empire for its use of property controls countrywide. And a spokesperson for Trade Minister Dominic LeBlanc says he and U.S. Trade Representative Jamieson Greer spoke yesterday amid reports that the leaders of Canada and the U.S. would intensify trade talks. Gabrielle Bernays said in an email that discussions will take place in the coming weeks and that the department looks forward to addressing outstanding trade issues. The statement comes as Greer faced a Senate finance hearing in Washington today on the status of the Canada-U.S.-Mexico Agreement on Trade, better known as CUSMA. The trade czar said today he hopes to provide options by the end of the year to U.S. President Donald Trump, Canada, and Mexico on renewing the Continental Trade Pact. News on the hour on the half and when it breaks on 680 CJOB.
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17: Partly cloudy tonight and a low of 17 degrees. I tried to guess and was wrong. Mainly sunny tomorrow, local smoke and a high of 30. Sun and cloud and showers and 29 Friday. Sunny and 26 Saturday. It is 26. I said 26 Saturday. 29 Saturday. 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
17: I've read hundreds and hundreds of weather forecasts during my time during the show, and that was one of them. All right, Boston Pizza Sports Desk. The Jays are losing. What else is new? Down 4-2 to the Rays in the bottom of the eighth. Red Sox might also lose tonight. I don't know. Down 5-1 to the Orioles. They've won 15 in a row after winning this afternoon. Anytime there's a massive winning streak, it's fun to see how far it goes. 9-3, the Goldeyes are down in Sioux Falls against the Canaries. That is in the top of the seventh. And also here at the West St. Paul Winnipeg Challenger tennis event. We saw one Canadian on the court in the singles play today. Keegan Rice of Regina was up a set and a break in the second and then fell apart and lost the last nine games or last 10 games of the match to lose in three sets. We saw the number two and the number seven seeds move on. The number three seed, though, out of China lost. So round of 16 matches coming up tomorrow, by the way. Two Canadians will be on the court. Liam Draxel against the number four seed, August Holmgren, and Duncan Chan against the number one seed, Shintaro Mochizuki, who made it all the way to the round of 16 at Wimbledon not too long ago. All right, Thursday is Sea Bears, Friday is Bombers, and that means Derek Taylor is gearing up for another great edition of Blue Bomber Football here on CJOB. I'm curious, Derek, if your preparation is hampered in a week like this, were you... You don't get to watch them practice at all. It's a closed practice today. Yesterday and Monday where they were off. Tomorrow's a walkthrough. So no real practice, or does that really matter for you as a play-by-play guy?
13: It doesn't matter a ton. Once the game gets going, right, whoever is at 97 or 94 or 93 in the middle of the defense kind of doesn't matter. But it kind of gives you a chance to wrap your head around it, right? The Bombers have four guys coming off the six-game injured list, it looks like, for this week. It would have been great to see, okay, what does Tanner Schmeichel look like with the calf injury? Ethan Ball, where is he fitting in? What special teams is he on? Oh, Kevin Clarcius is taking a receiver job back. Oh, okay, stuff like that. It's always good to see it. Then you have time to kind of play with it in your mind and go, okay, well, how will we see him? And how will it be, Clarcius especially, how will it be different than last season? So it's not certainly not overcomable. And then, you know, once you get going, you're just watching bodies and you're just saying what's happening. So you don't, right. I kind of turned the thinking part of my head off in that point.
17: So they release Micah Mascua, who played a game earlier this year, offensive lineman, as well as a couple Americans, receiver Christian Fredrickson, who looked pretty good in preseason, but again, yeah, that's preseason, and defensive back Kalen Moore. This is just because they need to make their full roster, extended roster. They need space to activate guys off the sixth game.
13: Yeah, exactly. There's no real other reason to do it, but you've had four of the guys who started on the sixth game are ready to come off it. You need spots for them for you. So yeah, Mazuka, Moore, and Fredrickson. Fredrickson was so much fun in the preseason. I kind of had hopes for him, but man, they're really high on their other two American receivers they have on the practice roster. So yeah, you carve out those spots. You move some guys into those spots, and Ethan Stewart's going to the practice roster. Joey Corcoran and Charles Elliott Boulian are signed to the practice roster. This from the Transaction Wire today. So those three spots freed up, three guys move in, and on we go.
17: So Corcoran out of the lineup. I assume Clarcius, he'll be in then.
13: Gotta be.
17: Not a huge probably change in terms of the impact. Corcoran doesn't get a lot of targets. But, I mean, what are you hoping to see from Clarcius? Because he got a decent run last year.
13: Yeah, coming off a knee injury is always, you always wonder about that, right? How's it going to look? How's it going to be? It looked awful in the preseason when he suffered that knee injury, and he's been wearing a big soft brace for the last couple of weeks since he returned to practice. So the thing with Clarcius that I'm excited to see is last year, if people can visualize, he was that wide receiver to the far side of the field, and he would occasionally come down and he would be the inline tight end. They had him working a lot in Tommy Neal's spot, which was interesting. You got to see him use the waggle way more than you did last season. You know, okay, well, for a guy who wants to bounce back from a rough ending to last season, getting benched in the playoffs, give him a chance to run and give him a chance to catch. He's a big body guy with good hands. So let's see what that can be about. You presume he's moving into being behind Gavin Cobb. So when you take Clarcius instead of Corcoran, you go, okay, well, Kevin's a little bigger. He's a little more – Corcoran's good in the run game, but Kevin's also good in the run game. So he's going to get, you know, he's going to get a handful of snaps to show his stuff, because there was a lot – honestly, there was a lot of Joey Corcoran last week. But, yeah, if he does get the waggle a little more, he's had a lot of work at that this season. I'm excited to see what he could do. Maybe not exactly stretching the field, but, you know, getting down there a little more.
17: All right, so – we played the audio you collected from practice earlier today on the show already, and you asked Tony Jones and Pat Neufeld about the new overtime rules, the anti-tie measures that the CFL put in place. I have always been a proponent that ties suck, and it feels like after a game of 3.5 to 4 hours, for it to just end in a tie just felt like it was all for nothing and our time was wasted. What do you think of the new rules?
13: I wasn't 100% sure why they did it. That was really my thing. I'm just, as we're talking about this, I just want to pull it up now and see how there were not a lot of ties that we really had to worry about. So when the commissioner made that announcement, I thought, okay, well, we've had three ties since 2017.
17: Like, any tie is too many, Derek. Come on.
13: Well, there you go. Four ties since the 2010s began. But you're right. Like, there was a year, basically a calendar year, where Calgary and Ottawa tied twice. And how unsatisfying was that for two teams that thought they were probably the best teams in their division, right? So watching it, I'm like, okay, as long as we accept that it's not exactly real football, right? Like, it's penalties in soccer, or it's a shootout in hockey. Like, it's just a football shootout. I think it's good. Like, when you hear Tony Jones and he's like, oh, I loved it, I'm like, okay, well, all right. I was semi indifferent, but now I'm on board, because both he and Neufeld were saying, yeah, no, I hate ties and this is so much better. And think of the drama and upcoming, the strategy in that, right? There was the drama of, oh no, Ottawa scored first, Winnipeg has to score. oh my goodness, here comes the house with the blitz, and he bangs it to Pokey Wilson. Oh, okay, that was pretty good. Wow, Gavin was wide open. That was great. Now Ottawa's under pressure, and Winnipeg just mauled them at the line of scrimmage. And you go, okay, well, let's take a look at that for next time. How aggressively are we going to play this, and how are we going to get, if we get into one of these shootouts, you know, once a year, what are we going to do with this? So I'm in favor. Hearing the guys' reaction to it, I'm in favor. I was pretty indifferent, but yeah, it'll also clear up any of that weirdness in the standings, right? Like, yeah. Oh, they have 19 points. So if they tie this week, they'll be tied.
17: Well, you don't
13: have
17: points anymore now. Really?
13: Well, there's almost no need for it, right? Unless the game is somehow canceled in the second quarter. So yeah, no, I'm fully on board now. Haven't talked to the guys.
17: Yeah, they actually don't do points in the NFL, and they have ties, right? It's just winning percentage and games back, right? Like they do in Major League Baseball as well, where there's no ties. I made the comparison to an NHL shootout. It's not real hockey, but it gets you to a place that's more satisfying. And ultimately, I'd like NHL overtime to just be longer, so we get fewer shootouts, but. I think in the CFL, is two overtime, normal overtime sessions enough before you get into, you don't want the game to go forever. But as you mentioned, four times in 15 years, did it ever need more than two overtimes, essentially is the reasoning there. So,
13: yeah, and two is just an arbitrary choice back in the day, right? We're going to do two overtimes. Okay, well, why not four? Why wasn't it six? Why wasn't it just NCAA? It can go till they're done, right? They'll just keep going, and you'll have absurd score lines every
17: once
13: in a while.
17: Well, it was that way, but then they switched to what the CFL has now a couple of years ago, where they went to two-point converts as well, because there was a game, I think it was like Texas A&M and LSU, where the final score was in like the 70s, because it was in the 20s or 30s after regulation, and they just kept scoring touchdowns, and then it became two-point converts, and so the final score actually looks a little bit less insane, but I digress. That game itself, I haven't had the chance to talk to you since it happened. I mean, Winnipeg looked pretty bad for a lot of it. Ottawa's not good, and Jake Mayer looked good for a decent bit of it. Also, both teams just loved kicking field goals, and that's always fun. It was 12-9 at one point, which just, ugh. I'm sure Doug loved that. But for Winnipeg to be down 26-9 and to be able to come back and win that game, I know it took a lot of help from Ottawa making some mistakes. Their short yardage, it's inexplicably bad how bad they are at short yardage. But what did it say to you about Winnipeg that they were able to pull that out? And Drew Brown, who... You know, he threw some picks that were dropped. There was a lot of incompletions, but he was able to dial it in and help his team win the game.
13: Yeah, I mean, it was encouraging to see them come from 17 down to start the fourth quarter. And it was, man, they got lucky. There's a great deal of luck involved in that. I would love to say, you know, Drew Brown rose up and put 44 guys on his back and, you know, walked them, you know, to a victory. But Ottawa dropped two interceptions in overtime, and DeMario Houston almost had a third one off that Tommy Neal drop, and Shakur Brown almost had another interception early in the game. Like, Drew probably had four dropped interceptions in that game, and if one of those is taken away, oh boy, if Ottawa gets a little luck, right, if Jake doesn't overthrow, first and goal from the two, I was doing some math on if it was first and goal from the one, there's a 99% probability you score, so on the two can't be much worse. They did not score. And if Jake doesn't on the next drive overthrow his guy right into Jake Kelly's hands, you know, okay, well, that's bad. If Jake doesn't miss early on in the game going left to right, he had Geno Lewis absolutely beat Major Williams into the dirt with a move, and Jake threw it out of bounds. You know, man, if Ottawa got a little bit of luck in that game, they would have won it going away. So I left it kind of less encouraged because I just don't think Ottawa was very good. And the Bombers kind of made them look better than I think they were. So I left a little less encouraged after that game. How much is playing up? How much is playing down? I can't possibly tell you. But I didn't leave on a great feeling, despite the fact the Bombers are 4-2 and, you know, well clear in third place.
17: I think there's some luck the Bombers have had with the schedule, given their quarterback situation, right? For Taylor Elgersma to be able to help them win a game with, you know, one hand basically strapped behind his back, because Bo Levi Mitchell gets hurt in that game, and then you've got this Toronto team that doesn't have a defense, and then you've got Ottawa who's winless. It's been a nice kind of entry point for Drew Brown, and now you get a Calgary team who's scoring a ton of points but also has allowed the most points in the Canadian Football League this season. They've lost four games, all of them very close. They could easily be 4-2, 5-1. But what do you think this matchup looks like for Drew Brown against the Calgary defense?
13: Yeah, it's going to be different than the first one, right? They're dealing with some injuries on the back end, but they've got two of their stars back up front. Jalen Hutchings had been back to the CFL at that point, but wasn't ready to play yet. He is in there in the interior, and he has the potential to wreck things always. And then Falerin Arimolade will be on the end opposite Clarence Hicks. Those are two guys. They're not big, but man, they are both very, very good at what they do. Okay, well, that front is going to be entirely different than what it was in the first game. So they're going to have to figure that out, because it wasn't, they didn't even figure out. They had Clarence Hicks giving them, hell in the first quarter and a half of that first game. And then eventually they solved some stuff. So that's going to be a real challenge for them. The biggest one for me, Christian, is just the gear shift in that Ottawa game. It was, it seemed conservative, and, Drew was, under 100 yards passing for quite some time in that game. And then the fourth quarter, down 17, he went, okay, well, Drew has to rip this ball downfield. I mean, Calgary scores 36 points a game on its offense. Where are the Bombers going to get 37 points from? Well, they're going to have to rip it, and they're going to have to give Brady a little love too, which is another interesting sidebar in this game. Can this Bombers offense score 37 points? I don't know what the answer to that is, because we haven't seen it yet. The days of 50 with Dalton Schoen going nuts on teams are pretty far behind us.
17: That's true, but I think, part of this is Calgary's number is a bit inflated by 58 against Toronto, but also Winnipeg has done a good job holding teams under 30. They have been able to, the defense specifically, right? Some of the numbers aren't good. The rushing defense has allowed the second most yards in the league. They've allowed the second most first downs in the league, but they've got the second best passing defense. More importantly, the second best scoring defense, which is ultimately what matters most.
13: Yep.
17: In terms of defense, they haven't forced a lot of turnovers, but they have a lot of sacks and pass knockdowns. So there's some good, there's some bad a third of the way through the season. How would you rate the Bombers' defense and where it sits right now?
13: Yeah, I think I'd probably give it something in the way of a B. I think we maybe hoped they would take a little step forward. Instead, they're allowing about four more points per game. The running thing has gotten significantly better the last couple of weeks. I mean, the first three running backs they faced all went over 100 yards, so that's been a little tighter. There's still some moments where, like Major Williams getting busted by Geno Lewis, but it doesn't end up going for a touchdown. You go, okay, well, I'm encouraged by it not, being 0 points, but I'm not encouraged by the fact that one of the league's best receivers of the last 5-6 years was wide open in the end zone. That's not great. I think they're in a good spot. And I think, when they had to clamp down in that game, when it was desperation time for the Bombers, they really clamped down. Like, what can you say about first and goal from the 2, and they absolutely stone it? It was amazing. And then they get hung out to dry by their offense going 2 and out from the 1-yard line.
17: Yeah.
13: And then they get the interception, and then they forced Ottawa to punt 4 straight times. You go, man, that's pretty good. That's when they needed it to be. It's pretty good. It's been very bendy. And I think the playoffs last year were kind of sometimes bendy is just going to break, whether however flexible you are, eventually bending is going to break and the team's going to pummel you. And I kind of hold my breath, because Calgary's offense, they have their defensive troubles, but for their offense, man, Vernon Adams, 17 touchdowns and no interceptions. They don't turn it over, and they put it in the end zone. Ooh, oh boy. Okay. That's a challenge. Honestly, it's a challenge to both sides of the football for the Bombers.
17: All right. Quickly, last thought. Winnipeg has 19 red zone opportunities this year and 8 red zone touchdowns. What's it going to take for them to stop kicking field goals and score touchdowns?
13: Yeah, I would love a little more aggression, I think, is my answer to that. The Taylor Elgersma game, we all saw how passive it was. Drew Brown, got a little bit more opportunity, but not until they were down in a real hole.
17: 43 pass attempts last week.
13: Yeah, yeah. And it was less than 100 yards in the first half. And then he puts over 300 and in the touchdowns. And you're like, okay, this is good. I would like a little more aggression. Honestly, Christian, this may be the only time you ever hear me say this. I need a little more Brady Oliveira in my life running the football. He busts a 20-yarder in overtime. Brady ball. Brady Ball. It's the only time I'll ever say this, I think, but I want a little more running back in my life.
17: All right, Derek Taylor, appreciate your time. We'll see you at the stadium Friday.
13: Thanks, sir.
17: That's Derek Taylor, the voice of the Bombers. 5:15-ish pregame show begins. 7:30 kickoff, Stamps and Bombers Friday night. We'll take a break and talk curling. Yes, curling in July next.
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17: 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Partly cloudy tonight, smoky, low of 17. More smoke tomorrow, mainly sunny and 30. Sun and cloud, chance of showers 29 Friday, sunny and 29 Saturday. It is 26 at CJOB. It is the middle of July, but today Curling Canada confirmed which teams have pre-qualified for the Scotties and Montana's Brier next year. Reigning champs, of course, will be there, both from Manitoba, Matt Dunstone's squad and Kerry Anderson's team, winning last year's tournaments. And normally they will announce 3 pre-qualified teams based on the prior season's Canadian team ranking system points. However, you need to have 3 of 4 players return from the previous year's squad to keep that spot. And since it was the end of a quad, there was a lot of changes, and not every team will get that opportunity. So Rachel Homan, her team, gets a pre-qualification spot. Taylor Rees-Hansen out of BC also does, but Caitlin Law's squad does not, as they have changed things up. So, and that means the top-ranked team that does not qualify through their province, the way they used to do the wild card system, will get that last pre-qualification spot on the women's side and the men's side, as Brad Jacobs and Tyler Tardy's team, which is the Mike McEwen team, but Tardy's now skipping it, they get the pre-qualification spots. John Epping would have been the other one, but he has left his Northern Ontario team and come to Manitoba. So that's how that works. And yeah, it's July. We're not really thinking much about curling, but those are both coming up next year. And also, the PointsBet Invitational is apparently done. Curling Canada, at the end of their email today, said that it's no longer part of its annual schedule of events, taking its place as a major fall event beginning in the 27-28 season, will be the Canadian Mixed Doubles Championship. So, now you know. We'll take a break and wrap things up from West St. Paul next.
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Dang, getting some guests for me on the show here today. If you want to come out, tickets are pretty cheap. You can get day passes, and the final is Sunday afternoon. Last year, Canadian Liam Draxel won it all, so we'll see. We'll keep you posted on who's doing what. Carter Kennington produced the show tonight. No show tomorrow or Friday, but we have Sea Bears tomorrow, so we'll talk to you from Canada Life Center tomorrow night on CJOB.

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8: Global news at 9 o'clock. I'm Kevin Hirschfield. Some breaking news to tell you about tonight. A tragic discovery in Whiteshell Provincial Park. RCMP say they have recovered the body of one of two missing boys who went underwater and was swept away at Nutumick Lake. The body of 10-year-old Maximo Al Ramirez was recovered earlier tonight near the shore of the lake. Now, the search still continues for his brother. That's 13-year-old Aaron Al Ramirez. RCMP say the younger brother was swept into the waters of the lake last weekend, and the elder sibling dove in to try and save his brother before both were caught in the currents. Well, a Winnipeg property manager is voicing frustrations after the city ordered him to clean up debris from a homeless encampment on his property. Global News reporter Marnie Blunt says more.
9: Behind an apartment complex on Balmoral Street that Marvin Sharp manages is a mess.
10: There's clothing, there's consumer good items, there's needles.
9: Items left by an encampment on that property. Just a few days ago, Sharp received an order from the city to clean up that debris himself. That came to him as a shock and a frustration.
10: Ironically, in the order, it actually says if we don't clean it up, the city will and put it on our tax bill. So really what they're saying is if you don't, we'll go do our job and deal with the encampment and clean it, but you get to pay for it. And that just infuriated me.
9: A similar sentiment from the area councillor. Sherry Rowland says it's a sign of City Hall's lack of action on public safety.
11: I want Winnipeggers to see this for what it is, an absolute band-aid on a gaping wound. That now the resolution for encampments is apparently to penalize the very people who have been spending

0: extra money on security, extra money on fixing fences, extra money on their broken doors and broken glass, extra.
1: As for Sharp, he's filing an appeal on the city's compliance order and says he understands the complexity of the issues, but says this isn't the solution. Marnie Blunt, Global News.
2: Now, in a statement, the city says encampments on public property are handled through 311, while private property or homelessness concerns can be referred to Winnipeg Police. Global News time is 9:02, checking in on the Boston Pizza Sports Desk. Another tough night for the Winnipeg Goldeyes in Sioux Falls. The Fish trailing the Canaries 10-3. That one is in the ninth inning. In the majors, the Toronto Blue Jays' misery continues. Another loss tonight for the Jays to the Tampa Bay Rays, 4-2. Toronto getting swept by Tampa, and they drop to 10 games under 500. And the Boston Red Sox 15-game win streak is over as they lose 5-1 to the Baltimore Orioles tonight. News on the hour, on the half, and when it breaks on 680 CJOB.
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2: Few clouds out there for the rest of the night, down to a low of 17. Tomorrow, mainly sunny. Expecting some more smoke out there, but getting to a high of 30. Friday, a mix of sun and cloud with a chance of showers, a high of 29. And Saturday, sunny and a high of 29. Right now, 25. Feels like 30 degrees still outside. 680 CJOB. 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
6: Welcome into The Last Show. You're going to learn a thing or two on the show today. Here are some of the upcoming topics for the program. Young children might be learning from sloppy AI videos without anyone realizing it. What are the implications of that? And why are toddler videos becoming ground zero for AI slop? We'll discuss that in about 10 minutes' time. Then, after that, does anybody actually enjoy competing with others for a hotter date? And if they do, is it confidence, insecurity, or just someone who's way too into leg day? Halfway through the hour, we'll find out what the psychology says about dating's biggest competitors. All right, that's just some of what's coming up on the show. There's going to be more for now. Let's dive in, though. Growing up is scary, but just how scary is it, really? If adulthood feels like a long series of impossible decisions, then I got news for all you young people, and it's good news. A new study suggests that feeling won't last forever. I'm here with April Smith, a psychology professor at Auburn University who studied this. April, welcome to the show.
7: Thanks so much for having me.
6: So has growing up always been as scary for kids across the last few decades? Like, were my parents in general as scared of growing up as, let's say, I was?
7: Well, according to our research, no. And so we actually were able to get a hold of some really great data from Dr. Pam Keel at Florida State. And we actually were able to look at college students in their 20s, 30s, and 40s. And we started that first cohort of data collection in 1982, followed them 1992, 2002, and then flash forward 10 years, 92, you know, et cetera, et cetera. And basically what we found were that millennials start out scared, more scared of growing up than, you know, Gen Xers or the baby boomers.
6: Okay, well, as a millennial who just turned 40, anecdotally, I can say I've always been terrified of getting older. But yet that terror seems to decrease. 40 wasn't as bad as 30.
7: Yeah, and actually, this was kind of contrary to what we predicted. We thought that millennials in particular might not show that decrease in fear of growing up over time, but they do. And actually, if we look at the slope of their change in that fear, it looks like everybody else's. So although they start out higher by their 40s, they've come down to levels similar to baby boomers or Gen Xers.
6: Now, we're talking about fear of growing up vaguely, but what exactly are these maturity fears? Is it the fear of responsibility? Is it the pressure of having like a good career, money? Is it the worry that your skin will get wrinkles? Like, what exactly is it when people say they're scared of growing up?
7: Yeah, it's a great question. And you can kind of almost think of these items as tapping like into that Peter Pan-like desire. So the items for the scale that we use to assess these maturity feelers are really tapping things like, I wish I could return to the security of adult or of childhood, I should say, or the happiest time in my life is when I was in a child, like state, you know. So not necessarily tapping that fear of getting wrinkles or you know, aging per se, but really like I want to experience the security of childhood or a sense that growing older is threatening or overwhelming.
6: It is threatening and overwhelming, but
7: yeah,
6: whatever.
7: Yeah.
6: That's the conversation between me and my therapist. total tangent. Yeah, I don't know. So millennials being more scared than the previous generation, how much more scared are we? And what about Gen Zs? Are they even more terrified than us?
7: Yeah, that's a great question. And in terms of like Gen Zs, we don't have the data on them to speak to that. But Dr. Keel, I know, is continuing to collect these amazing data. So maybe stay tuned in another decade.
6: Okay. Coming up after the next decade. That's a very common tease in radio.
7: Yeah.
6: Okay, but what can we say about millennials being more scared than Gen X?
7: Sure. So these are like group averages, and, you know, they're actually, although they're statistically significant, you know, they're maybe not huge in terms of the numbers. So, you know, if we look at the average, baby boomers are scoring around like a 10 on this scale when they're in their 20s, whereas millennials are scoring like, you know, a 12, 12 and a half. So, you know, not a huge order of magnitude.
6: Gradual increase. I know you mentioned one of the fears of growing up is like losing that childhood state.
7: Yeah.
6: But are there things like money, increased responsibility, potential loneliness, like not being in school anymore and maybe making the wrong choices in your life? Is there one particular fear that stands out there?
7: Yeah, that's a great question. We actually didn't look at the individual items and how those changed over time, although that would be a great follow-up. So we
6: sure.
7: You know, kind of looked at all of these items in aggregate and took a sum. So we're getting an overall sense of how afraid of these kind of adulthood fears folks are.
6: Got it. Let's move to the good news that it decreases over time.
7: Yeah.
6: I turned 40 last week, 2 weeks ago. I was delighted.
7: Happy birthday.
6: I did. Thank you. I did not feel the dread of turning 30. Not that I feel great, but I just feel way better than when I turned 30. What can we say about it getting better? Is that something you observe on average? And if so, what do people say about that?
7: Yeah. It was actually really striking that these three cohorts that we were able to follow over 30 decades showed these really similar declines over time in their maturity fears. And, you know, our takeaway from that is that basically with exposure to scary things, they become less fearsome. You habituate. And so over time, you know, it may be the case that people are growing into their adult roles and that desire to return to childhood no longer becomes as salient. And we actually do see that decrease.
6: As someone who does a lot of public speaking, I used to do stand-up, I do radio for a living. The single best thing for me that helped with like stage fright and fear of speaking publicly was just doing it all the time.
7: Yeah.
6: Now, is there something to be said about the experience of turning 30? Like I have experience through one of these major life stages that now I'm 40, I've got experience with the fear of growing older. I got through it. It becomes easier. Like, does exposure to aging reduce the fear of aging, I guess, is my question.
7: Yeah. I mean, our data weren't experimental, so we can't 100% speak to that. But that does seem to be the trend, that, you know, as people get more experience with aging, it just becomes less scary. And, you know, this really builds on and replicates lots of findings from clinical psychology. In fact, one of the best treatments, as you mentioned, for anxiety, whether it be fear of spiders or fear of public speaking, is to confront that fear. And maybe you find that, yeah, not only was it not as bad, but the thing that I feared didn't happen. And so it's likely that that process is occurring with millennials, but, you know, really in all of our cohorts.
6: I have a fear of a spider crawling on me while I public speak. I don't know how to get exposure with that. Okay, jokes aside, for a young person who's like 20, dealing with just graduating, just entering the workforce, competing with AI, there's got to be a lot of fear around aging for Gen Zs. I know you said the results aren't in on that data set, but what advice would you have for someone grappling with, you know, the worry of aging?
7: Yeah, that first of all, you're in good company. This is something that your parents dealt with and feared, and this is something that their parents dealt with and feared. So it's not unique to you to be worried about aging. If you're like many of the thousands in this study, that fear is going to decrease over time. You know, stick with it. You're probably going to find some things that you appreciate about growing older. You know, you may not actually wish for those childhood securities as much anymore.
6: Well, April, I've enjoyed chatting about this with you. I'm less scared to turn 50 now as a direct result of this conversation.
7: Fantastic.
6: April Smith is a psychology professor at Auburn University. Just ahead, kids might be growing up on AI-generated junk videos now. So what happens when AI slop becomes a child's first teacher?
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2: Partly cloudy tonight with some smoke in the air and a low of 18. Tomorrow mainly sunny, smoky again, high of 30, humidex of 36. Friday, a mix of sun and cloud, high of 29. Saturday, sunny, high of 29.
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6: Imagine you're 4 years old and your grandma hands you an iPad while she takes a call. She wants to distract you. So you watch a video, an AI slop cartoon that teaches you the alphabet, except half the letters are wrong. Now, if that's your first teacher, what hope do you have? AI slop is coming for kids, and why you should worry about it is what we're going to discuss here with Katie Natopoulos, a technology and culture correspondent at Business Insider. Katie, what a joy it is to have you here.
16: Hi, thank you for having me.
6: I've never asked you this. Maybe you don't like to talk about your personal life when you're doing these kinds of things, but do you have kids?
16: Yeah, I have two. They're 6 and 9.
6: And are they watching AI slop videos all day on YouTube? Are you worried about them?
16: You know, they're a little too old for the kind of AI slop that is really pervasive now. That's a little bit more for the sort of like toddler preschooler set. There's tons and tons of this stuff that's basically like similar. Everyone kind of knows Cocomelon, right? Like, it's sort of computer animation cartoons for little kids. It's all over YouTube. It's even on Netflix now.
6: I watched one the other day just to understand what the kids are watching, and my brain hurt. I couldn't follow it. It was a lot of like jaggedy movements on the screen, a lot of colors. It was a little overwhelming, and I'm 40, which is slightly older than 3.
16: Well, hopefully, you know, you learned something. But
6: I did.
16: You know, I think when Cocomelon sort of first came out, people thought it was kind of annoying and awful. And it's, you know, it's clearly computer animation. I think if you think of something like Sesame Street as sort of the gold standard of early childhood programming, right? Like, it's educational. It's made with like a lot of experts who care about kids and kids learning and, you know, teaching them, you know, not just letters and colors, but also sort of life experience kind of things. Cocomelon is like not that.
6: Yeah,
16: right?
6: Polar opposite. It's just like just a lot of animation, a lot of wacky characters doing wacky things. Really no educational value there. Allegedly, I don't want them to sue me.
16: Yeah, I mean, the big thing I think is that the way kids learn is not necessarily if you teach them ABC, ABC, ABC over and over, they can repeat it back. But that's not necessarily the kind of deep learning they need at that early age, right? That's not teaching them to read, per se, or just holding up a blue ball and saying blue, blue, blue. That's not necessarily it might be entertaining programming for kids. And kids love watching this, right? Like a lot, Cocomelon is extremely entertaining for 3-year-olds. If you show Cocomelon to a small child, they are rapt. So it's, you know, and that's fine. Like kids can be entertained. That's okay.
6: And that's why it's so tempting for parents. It's like, okay, this annoying child, and let's face it, all children are annoying, except for yours, of course, obviously.
16: Okay.
6: But it's so tempting for a parent to just pass the iPad and then boom, the focus is on Cocomelon. That's the state of things before AI slop. Also, what is AI slop? This word gets thrown around a lot. Is it just low quality AI generated content that might not be coherent, might have mistakes? Low grade AI? Is that what slop is? What is it?
16: So that's a great question, because I think we are sort of recalling at this point almost anything made with AI slop. So I wrote about something that came from a report from this company called Capwing. They're like a video editing software company, but they also put out a couple of reports about sort of the state of video on TikTok and YouTube. And that's where they came out with this recent AI slop report that really focused in on how much AI slop there is for kids' content on TikTok specifically. And the way they define slop is something that's clearly made with AI. It's animation. It might have mistakes in it. It clearly is made cheaply for profit. It doesn't really have sort of artistic value per se. And often when you look at these accounts that are doing what they're describing as AI slop, you know, they might post hundreds of videos a week or something, right? So they're cranking these out. And it's clear that, like, you know, if you get people to watch a lot of your videos, you make money, right? So that's sort of where that's how we're defining this as slop in this moment. And so I watched a bunch of these videos that are sort of slop for kids on TikTok. And, you know, it's very similar a lot of the times to sort of Cocomelon, but slightly like one notch off. It makes you sort of think, wow, Cocomelon's really high quality, you know, when you're watching this. You know, I watched one video where a kid was playing, you know, it's a cartoon, they're playing with balloons, but each balloon has like two knots on it, you know, like where it gets tied off.
17: Oh, like where you blow it up. Yeah.
16: Yeah. Which is like sort of one of those common mistakes you might see in something that's AI generated, right? Like it kind of knows what a balloon looks like, but slightly off.
17: But a kid doesn't know when something is off like that. And is that a problem? If 3-year-olds are glued to content of low quality that has like errors in it. Reality errors. No such balloon can exist like that.
16: I think that it's not necessarily so much that kids are going to grow up thinking balloons have two knots, right? Like,
17: think about the children. They're going to grow up to think balloons have two knots and society will be destroyed. No, I get it. But what are the wider implications here?
16: I think that, like, when you are showing kids something, I mean, you know, a lot of parents and adults and but non-parents too are, you know, there's reasonable objections to letting small children watch these sort of endless, you know, dopamine reward system scroll of YouTube or TikTok, where it's different than watching on a TV. There's something sort of in the way your synapses are firing when you're scrolling through a YouTube than it, and it's this really like colorful, amazing animation on this tiny screen up to your face versus watching Sesame Street on the TV in your living room or whatever. And I think people are sort of worried that when you add in this extra element now of it's AI generated, it's made with even less care and more profit motive, we're sort of subjecting our kids to being a little bit of like guinea pigs here.
17: Guinea pigs for what? Like, what are the implications? What if today's children do grow up thinking balloons have two knots? No, again, I don't know why I can't drop that joke. But like, what are the questions we should be asking of like psychologists and people who study children? Because this seems like kids are going to grow up this way, whether we like it or not.
16: Yeah, I do. I mean, I think that like, ultimately, a lot of the sort of screen time debate when it comes to screens and little kids, and this is stuff that's really like for little kids, it's not so much that the screen or the content itself is that bad. It might be entertaining, but it's sort of the lost opportunity of doing something else in the real world, right? Like if you hand your kid a tablet for 5 minutes while you're taking a shower, whatever. But if they're spending an hour plus every day instead of going outside or talking to other grownups, talking to other kids, sleeping, doing other sort of enriching activities that are social and are good for kids, that's sort of the problem, right?
17: I asked my sister when I was 4 or 5, maybe 6 years old, how babies were born. And she told me women eat raisins and then the raisins get them pregnant, and that's how babies are born.
16: Mm-hmm. And you understand that's true.
17: Well, yes, of course. No, but I was so mad that she lied to me about a fundamental question about reality. These videos are lying to children about fundamental questions about reality. I'm worried a kid watching these videos won't know what the truth is, you know? Am I fear-mongering? Maybe a little.
16: I mean, I am curious when you learned this about the raisins not being true, but
17: I haven't yet.
16: But I do think that like,
17: that's coming up after the break.
16: At some level, this is, it's kind of low quality content, but I'm not so worried that it's like kids are going to learn the wrong things necessarily. Partly because I think there's not that much actual learning going on, right? Like if they're doing the ABCs and they mispronounce elephant because it's AI generated or something, like, you know what? That's not how the kids learn ABCs anyways, right? I think it's more like this is, it's low quality junk. And like, is that what you want your kids consuming?
17: Coming up after the break, the dangers of believing balloons have two knots. No, I'm kidding. You can read Katie Notopoulos' article in Business Insider on this topic. It's titled AI Slop is Coming for Your Kids. Katie's a technology and culture correspondent there. Katie, thanks for being here.
16: Thank you for having me.
17: Coming up after the break, are there people out there who actually enjoy competing with their friends to date the hottest person in the room? And why do they do that? Is it confidence, ego, something deeper, darker? After the break, we'll uncover the surprising psychology of people who treat dating like a competitive sport. Do you know anyone like that?
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17: Dating. For some people, dating is about chemistry, but for others, it's kind of a secret competitive sport. So what kind of personality actually enjoys competing in the dating game? Well, that's what we're going to dive into. Let's talk about it here with Adam Davis, a psychology professor at Canadore College who has researched people who seem to love dating as a competitive sport. Adam, welcome to the show.
3: Hi, David. Thanks for having me.
17: So I have a stereotype of who this person is who loves dating, who loves competing for dates, who loves trying to, like, you know, get a date with someone so that no one else can. I have a stereotype of who this person is built up in my mind as. But for you actually doing the research, what does this person look like? What are some of their traits?
3: I'm sure there's some validity to that stereotype that you have in mind. I'm guessing it's the same one that I do. It's somebody who, like, takes enjoyment in out-competing people. Like, it's almost like a sport for that individual. And it's almost like, regardless of how many dates they have, it's not enough. So they have quite a bit more motivation to want to compete. But then there are also other aspects of that where maybe there are some negative emotions like jealousy and envy that really motivate somebody's competition as well. So yeah, the person that's higher in that sense of competition in the dating arena, you know, there are different components to it.
17: I remember this book, I'm going to take a little tangent here. It was like maybe early 2000s called The Game, and it was like teaching men how to compete at dating. It was, some of the things in that book were pretty ugly. This is my kind of stereotype, like someone at a bar who's dressed really eccentrically and hitting on everybody. But let's actually get into what this person does and who is the kind of person who loves to compete. When you actually looked at them, what were some of their traits? Did they match up to the stereotypes?
3: Yes, yeah, absolutely. So there's some validity to that idea. And that was kind of the nature of this study. We wanted to look at individual differences in terms of how much people enjoy competition. Kind of in the mating markets, we took this evolutionary perspective because it's not unique to any one person, any one culture, any one point in history throughout time. People have been competing for relationship partners. Like, we need to do that, obviously, to be able to reproduce, have offspring. We need to form these relationships. And we're often gunning for the same individuals who are more attractive, they're more appealing, and they're kind of like a limited resource. So you kind of have to compete for them. It's rare that you'll find that one person, you know, nobody else is looking at them and they're just for you. I guess this idea that we all have a soulmate, I guess I don't quite endorse that idea. We could make it work with a lot of different people. And usually you have to outcompete someone for the desired relationship partner that you're going after.
17: So for people who enjoy this, is it about wanting a partner to settle down with, or is it about just wanting to win, more like a sports kind of a thing?
3: I think you get kind of both types of individuals. So we all have some level of this competitive kind of aspect when it comes to wanting to compete for relationship partners, romantic partners, also sexual partners. So I think we all have some level of that. Some individuals are higher in that personality characteristic, and they tend to be a little bit more aggressive in terms of how they compete for those relationship partners. They're more likely to use verbal aggression, but negative gossip and things like that. And they also tend to express a preference for, like, short-term sexual relationships. And not everybody can do that effectively. There are certain characteristics that people look for in, like, a one-night stand or, like, casual hookup sort of scenario. So not everybody could execute that strategy effectively. Some people are really good at it. Other people not so much. But the individuals that are really high in competition, they seem to show that preference.
17: Okay, so all the traits that aren't me, like good personality, tall, good looks, all those things. Now, were there any traits in someone who enjoys competing for a date that went together or that made you think, I didn't expect that? I know we're talking a lot about what we think the stereotype is, but are there any traits that people wouldn't expect for those who enjoy competing to date?
3: There were some interesting findings we found in previous research. So I did a study with Dr. Stephen Arnocki at Nipissing University in North Bay. We were looking at the links between this characteristic that we're kind of talking about right now, intersexual competitiveness. So the extent to which you want to compete for romantic relationship partners, sexual partners, but also things that are tied to competitive success, like status and popularity. So we looked at that, and then fear of missing out. And nobody had ever done that before. And when you think of fear of missing out, it's almost like this, I don't know, product of one culture at a specific point in time. And we're like, we don't really think that's a unique thing for North Americans or in certain European cultures. I'm sure like it's been an important aspect of our evolutionary heritage. You need to be able to participate in these social events, and missing out, you're going to feel that sense of anxiety. So we wanted to look at that, and we found that the people that were more competitive for relationship partners, they were also higher in a fear of missing out. So that was kind of unique. We didn't expect that necessarily, but it was cool.
17: So people high in FOMO, the kinds of people that like are home and are like, oh, everyone's hanging out without me. Those people like competing to date a little bit more?
3: A little bit more, yeah. So that surprised us. But I guess we kind of made sense of it in that if I feel like I'm missing out on these things, then I need to maybe ramp up my competition a little bit so I can access some of these things that I feel like I'm missing out on, maybe the dating opportunities or chances to be able to socialize, create friendships and things like that. So that's kind of how we reasoned about the findings, but it wasn't expected.
17: Now, you mentioned cross-culture here in this context, but the kind of person that enjoys competing for a date, did they pop up across many cultures, or was it just limited to like this North American, maybe European context?
3: Yeah, it wasn't limited to Canada, North America. So that was the nature of the study that we're talking about right now, the one that we recently published. We wanted to look at this across societies because there are dozens of research studies that have been published in different countries, but usually they're looking at individuals just within that one country. And we wanted to expand that a little bit. So it was Norbert Mesko from Hungary who kind of recruited us in Canada and then some researchers in Indonesia. And we wanted to look at this across societies. And we had some ideas, some hypotheses we wanted to test. As usually the case in psychological research, we found some things that aligned with our ideas. Most things did not. They contradicted our findings, but makes for an interesting story. But overall, it was consistent. Like the people that were really competitive, they were really high in intersexual competitiveness. So they wanted to compete more with same-sex partners for relationship opportunities. They tended to be more aggressive. They preferred short-term sexual relationships. They had a higher sexual motivation. They're also higher in this personality trait called sensation seeking, where people want really like thrilling and novel experiences. And they were also higher in beauty enhancing behaviors. So like, you know, applying cosmetics and hairstyling, things like that, dieting, these different things that we do to try to like ramp up our attractiveness.
17: Now, I hate dating. It's so, in a word, exhausting. But for those who enjoy that kind of competition, like competing with other people of their same gender to achieve a date, maybe at a bar, maybe in a social group, is there an upside to it? Are people who enjoy competing like this, are they more confident? Are they more charismatic? Are they more motivated? Or does it mostly just create problems, fights with friends of their same gender, and then like, I don't know, a stereotype amongst those of the gender that they're dating?
3: I think a bit of both. So like you said, the individuals that are higher in this aspect of competition, so we kind of carved up the competition in these two ways. So researchers have done this, where you can look at it overall, just how competitive are you when it comes to dating and wanting sexual relationship partners. But then there are two kind of parts to it that we looked at. One is called superiority enjoyment. So some people really get off on, you know, being more attractive, being more successful, more dominant than others. So, you know, they're really motivated to outcompete people. They want to win. And when they do, you know, it gives them a lot of positive kind of reinforcement. They enjoy that. And then there's this other aspect where there are more negative emotions. So you're kind of upset that maybe you're not as attractive compared to other people. And you notice that, you feel that sense of envy, and you want to kind of tear other people down so that you can try to bring yourself up a little bit. So you see both of those things.
17: So be very careful if you are listening right now and you're someone who enjoys dating a lot and competing with others, I guess.
3: I think you're going to attract both kinds, right? So the people that want to be more dominant, outcompete you, but also the people that want to tear you down and kind of enjoy the drama a little bit. So yeah, it could be risky.
17: Adam, this was a great chat. Thanks for being on the show.
3: Well, thank you very much. I appreciate it.
17: Just ahead, the stereotype that everybody who goes to college or university becomes a liberal politically. Is it true? The research says not really. Details in a moment.
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37: Partly cloudy and smoky out there tonight. The low will get down to 18. Tomorrow, mainly sunny. Going to be smoky as well. High of 30, humidex of 36. Friday, a mix of sun and cloud, high of 29. And Saturday, sunny, high of 29.
2: Your above average intelligence brought you here. It deserves above average absurdity. This is The Last Show with David Cooper.
17: People say things like this all the time. Go to university or college, and that'll turn a young person into a liberal. But what actually happens there? And if it does, have we taken a small trend in which the details are kind of complicated and turned that all into a simple cultural myth? Let's discuss that with Michael Prinsing, a social psychology researcher at Wake Forest University. Michael, welcome to the show.
3: Yeah, thank you. It's great to be back.
17: Let's start with the stereotype, the one we've all heard, that a young person will go away, you know, for a four-year degree and come back a raging liberal. Sound like my dad. How true is that? And like, where does this stereotype go completely wrong?
3: Yeah, so there's this phrase I've heard a lot recently called the diploma divide. I mean, people talk about this a lot in last few elections here in the U.S. and other contexts where, like, the thought is, you know, all of those college grads are voting one way and then everybody else is kind of going the other way. And to some extent, there's some truth to that if you look at trends of voting and people's views. But the differences are, like, first of all, just way smaller than people think. And they really are not, it really depends what you mean exactly by it, like political ideology. What does it mean to be a liberal? Does it mean to have like liberal views on particular issues? Does it mean like you think of yourself that way? You like identify with a particular political group? All of these details matter. And yeah, so it's complicated.
17: No, and we're going to dig into it. Well, let's start with the first thing you said, the number being a lot smaller than people think. What do the numbers look like when you end up surveying people who've come out of four-year degree programs, come out of higher ed, and the way that they're politically identifying?
3: Well, so one of the things we did in this research is we looked at just the U.S. population grouped by graduates and non-graduates, and also people who had some college but who hadn't actually graduated. And if you just look at the average, like, take a, like, identity-based ideology. So it's like, how do you think of yourself? How do you identify? Are you a liberal, conservative, somewhere in between? The average view for all groups, all three of those education levels, until relatively recently, was just moderate. Of course, within each group, there's lots of variation. But the average view across all the different people in the group is just, yeah, I'm moderate, middle of the road. In the last 10 years or so, like since roughly 2012, if you look specifically at the people who have graduated from college, they've kind of peeled off a little bit from the other two groups who have stayed relatively stable. So now the average for college grads is slightly liberal. You know, like that's a meaningful change at a population level, but it's not a huge change. It's not like it's like, oh, like anybody who went to college is now identifying as solidly liberal or extremely liberal or something. It's like now on average, they're slightly liberal, whereas everybody else is moderate.
17: Not big enough to make sweeping statements about a large population group is what I'm hearing.
3: Yeah. And it's quite new. That feature of the political landscape emerged like so roughly around 2012, and it has been growing. So, you know, it might be that over time it's going to continue to get larger and larger. But it's specifically in that identity-based thing. If you actually look instead at the people's views on political issues, and you can group them by social issues like gender and LGBT stuff and, you know, abortion and guns and that kind of thing, you can distinguish.
17: The fun stuff. I love that we're glossing over the fun stuff, like sort of implying it but not diving in, which is we shouldn't, because that's not really what we're here to discuss, but I'm just noting it. Anyway, yeah. Please keep going.
3: Yeah. There's those kinds of issues that you could broadly call like social issues. And we could ask people, what's your view on these things? And you can ask them also about their views on economic issues. Like, what should the tax policy be? Should we have tariffs? That kind of thing. And you look at people's views on those issues. College graduates have historically tended to be slightly more conservative on economic issues. There's not a huge difference, but they're a little bit more conservative. But on social issues, they tend to be more liberal. And that's actually not what you would call like a diploma divide. It's not grads versus non-grads. That's just like a linear trend. Like more education, more years of education tends to come with slightly more liberal views on social issues.
17: And conservative ones on financial issues.
3: Exactly.
17: Okay, so this is already getting kind of complicated when you look into it.
3: And those differences are very stable. Like, over the last half a century, since the 1970s, that trend is very stable. It has not changed. It's the identity stuff that's changed just in the last decade or so.
17: Did you do any research into what people think those who come out of university college have a four-year diploma think they are behaving politically, and then compare that to how they actually behave?
3: Yeah, we did. So in one study, we looked at just how much students actually change between start of freshman year, end of senior year. And they have this, you know, scale from extremely liberal to extremely conservative. And we gave that same scale
6: to a group of just U.S. adults, people across the country, and we said, where do you think the average freshman is when they start? Where do you think the average is for when they graduate as seniors? And then we can look at what people think and what people actually do change, what students over the last couple of decades have looked like. And so for the actual changes, in the 90s, like mid-90s, there was no change. Students on average did not change their political identity at all. That's changed. It's grown over the course of the last couple of decades. Still not a very big difference, but they're, you know, it's growing. So if we look at the most recent cohort of students and we compare that to the perceptions of, you know, U.S. adults today, U.S. adults today expect twice as much change as the students actually experience.
17: Now, I'm a dual citizen. I'm a Canadian. I'm an American. I have my loyalty to Charles III and, of course, the Constitution. I guess my question is, do you think these results would be similar in, let's say, somewhere like the UK or Canada or any Western country, or are you not sure?
6: I'm not sure. So one of the other ways in which it's complicated is it probably does depend a lot on national context. The background sort of literature review that we did on this revealed a lot of contradictions in prior findings. So basically, one study will find going to college makes people more liberal on social issues. And another study will say, no, it doesn't. It actually makes them more liberal on economic issues. And then there'll be another study that says, there's no difference. And it's just very, very inconsistent. People do all kinds of cool, fancy stuff to make causal inferences because you can't randomly assign people. But depending on what technique you use, you might get slightly different results. Oftentimes, the data are coming from these big archival data sets, often from different countries. So if you look at the UK, it might look a little different. If you look at Sweden, it might look a little different. Look at the US. I think to some extent, there are generalizable things to say across countries, but not a lot.
17: Now, if you looked at students' majors, let's say like liberal arts, like English or something like that, versus someone who's studying business, do you further find that that the results are more complicated than we'd think?
6: Right. Definitely. So if you might think like there's no such thing as the effect of higher education. It depends what you study. It depends where you go. And what we found was, yes, indeed, major does make a big difference. So between freshman and senior year, the changes are largest for people in like the arts, in English majors, that kind of thing. But actually, if you look at like business majors, economics majors, they shift very slightly to the right. So what you study can make a big difference. But actually, it turns out where you go, like the kind of college or university you attend, really doesn't seem to matter. It's about these individual characteristics, like what you study, gender, religion, et cetera, like that kind of stuff.
17: Here's my takeaway, and tell me if I'm understanding everything right here. The next time we hear a politician saying sweeping statements about how people with a university degree vote, the next time we hear anyone with a microphone, say a radio show host or podcast host, make sweeping statements saying like university grads all become liberals, should we think twice about believing that and know that the answer is more complicated than that?
6: Definitely, yeah.
17: All right. Well, I appreciate you coming on the show. Were there any other curious findings with your research into this, Michael?
6: One other thing that might be kind of interesting is the role of gender. So one thing we found was that women tend to move more to the left during college than men. And that's interesting partly because there's this broader trend in society where like women are more liberal than men. And some people think that's probably in part because women are more likely to go to college. So if college makes you liberal, women are more likely to go, then that could explain why women are more liberal. But our story, although compatible with that, complicates it considerably because, well, it's not just that women are more likely to go to college. They actually change more. They become more liberal during college than do men. So I don't know exactly why, but that's a really interesting thing, I think, for future studies to look at.
17: Michael Printzing is a social psychology researcher at Wake Forest University. Michael, I'm glad we had a meta conversation about the fun, argumentative stuff without actually diving in. I appreciate you being here.
6: Of course. Yeah, thank you. This has been fun.
17: Coming up next, we cover mental health topics on this show, and it dawned on me, what is the difference between a psychiatrist, a psychologist, and a social worker? We will break it down for you.
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8: From the National Newsroom of the Canadian Press, I'm Don Mitchell. A third British Columbia community is now under threat from advancing wildfires. The village of Clinton in the southern interior is facing a series of evacuation orders and alerts tonight. The Thompson-Nicola Regional District has ordered the evacuation of about 180 addressed properties on the Bonaparte Plateau around Big Bar Lake to the north of Clinton. The growing threat to the village of several hundred residents from the 100-square-kilometer 59 Creek wildfire comes after authorities pleaded for holdouts in Boston Bar to flee fires that now surround the Fraser Canyon community. Meanwhile, early estimates suggest wildfires across northern Ontario have torched more of the province's forests than any other previous year on record. The province's latest numbers suggest fires have burned through more than 7,250 square kilometers of Ontario's forests, surpassing the previous record that was set in 2021. Annabella Bonata of Intact Center on Climate Adaption at the University of Waterloo says there's been a recent burst of fast-moving wildfires responsible for nearly all of the area burned in just a few days.
9: So it's just the perfect conditions to have those fires spread. And so, yeah, so what's changing for us is that we have more dry weather and more of those windy days to help spread the flames.
8: The largest contributor to Ontario's wildfire season has been the massive fire north of Thunder Bay. If that fire alone was a season, it would be the 12th largest recorded in Ontario. Stateside, the U.S. National Guard has been deployed in West Virginia as flash floods continue to inundate homes and businesses in the state. In an update, Governor Patrick Morsi said that some residents were unaccounted for as search operations continued today. Hundreds of National Guard members have been sent to the hardest hit areas in the northern part of the state, and Morrissey says he's declared a state of emergency for all 55 counties.
10: We had a significant amount of rainfall occur within a very short period of time. I'm told that in this area alone, there were 4.5 inches of rain that dropped over a 37-minute period. When things like that happen, there's no place for the water to go.
8: The Division of Natural Resources has been involved in 85 rescues, and 19 National Guard and State Police helicopters were either out on rescue missions or standing by if needed. And after decades of worldwide fame, Shania Twain says she's rediscovered her Northern Ontario roots and the beauty of the place that shaped her. Her new album, Little Miss Twain, allowed her to look back on her past with a half glass full and reconnect with the joy of her upbringing in Timmins.
11: I really

0: realized that, wow, I actually really love where I'm from. And it wasn't a realization, and I always did, but it was, it's almost like I forgot all about all of the snow that I've shoveled in my life, okay? You know, those things, all of the frozen toes.
1: Little Miss Twain is set for release on Friday. This is the Canadian Press. In sports, the Toronto Blue Jays dropped a fourth game in a row in a 4-2 loss to the visiting Tampa Bay Rays. Victor Mesa Jr. hit two RBI singles for the Rays. The Jays have just scored six runs in their past five games. In Major League Soccer, Toronto FC goalkeeper Luka Gavron made four saves in a scoreless draw with the New England Revolution tonight. Meanwhile, midfielder Ryan Gauld scored two goals in his season debut after missing the first 14 games of the regular season while recovering from knee surgery. However, the Whitecaps lost tonight to FC Cincinnati 4-3. And in the NHL, Jason Robertson says he's happy to be with the Dallas Stars for another season. He signed a one-year contract worth $12 million and avoided a salary arbitration hearing only weeks after the team had a deal to trade him. Robertson says he just wants to have a great summer and go to NHL training camp ready to go. Dallas had a sign-and-trade deal to send Robertson to the Seattle Kraken, but Robertson wouldn't agree to a long-term deal. From the Canadian Press, I'm Don Mitchell.
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3: You are struggling and you finally decide to get help for your mental health. And suddenly you find yourself choosing between a psychologist, a psychiatrist, a social worker, a therapist, a counselor. Who are all these people with these job titles? And who are you supposed to call? How can they help you? That is a great question. And we're going to answer it here on Therapy Thursdays, on a Wednesday, on whatever day of the week it is. I've lost track. Here with therapist and social worker Gary Dierenfeld. Gary, welcome to the show.
4: Good to be with you, and good intro. You really captured it well. People are confused about these things.
3: Thank you. It's almost like introducing guests is my job. The truth is I don't always do a very good job. I'm guilty of doing it with you here on the show. We talk about mental health topics. Yeah. And the type of person you're receiving help from doesn't really matter, or it's one detail. And so I gloss over it. I use these terms interchangeably: psychiatry, psychology, social work, therapist. It's fine for what we do, but I get why there's some confusion, because quite frankly, I'm a little confused about it, and I go to a professional like this.
4: Yes. You know, so all those three professions, primarily psychiatry, psychology, and social work, we're all helping people manage their psychological or interpersonal problems, but we do it through a different lens. The psychiatrist is someone who is a medical doctor first, and they're typically addressing the biological determinants to behavior, thought, or feelings. So they're wondering, do you have a diagnosable physical illness? And, you know, things like hypothyroidism. Did you know that that can create in some people paranoia? So you can counsel that person till you're blue in the face, but they need thyroxine.
3: They need medication.
4: They need medication.
3: You can, and in fact, like Freud was a talk therapist, you can do talk therapy similar
4: Correct.
3: To what you would do with a psychiatrist as well. In fact, I do.
4: If you look at a Venn diagram that connects all three, you know, in the center that joins us all together is that talk therapy. But when you get beyond that boundary where we all intersect, it's the psychiatrist who will prescribe medication, and only the psychiatrist who will prescribe medication. And so that's a big differentiator. And for some of the more serious mental health issues, illnesses, schizophrenia, bipolar, serious depression, anxiety, where medication may be helpful or required, you have to see a psychiatrist.
3: I think this is probably the biggest source of confusion. And for people that are seeing a social worker or a psychologist, they can get prescribed things, and those therapists will work with a prescribing psychiatrist.
4: Correct.
3: You will do your talk therapy.
4: I refer. You know, we need a little bit of this to add to the mix in terms of your treatment. Let's find somebody who can provide that. The psychologist is typically someone with a doctorate degree in psychology. They are also looking at behavior, how we think, and how we feel. But they're not doing it from a biological perspective. They're doing it from a behavioral, cognitive or affective perspective. They may say, hey, what are you saying to yourself? What are the words inside your head that you are perpetuating this thinking or this feeling or this behavior? Can I help you to talk differently to yourself in a way that influences the outcome, how you feel and how you behave? And in some cases, they'll look strictly at behavior and say, what's reinforcing that behavior? And how do we manage those reinforcement strategies to alter what you do?
5: It's my relationship with my mother. It's always my relationship with my mother, I guess, is what it boils
4: so
5: down to.
4: Freudian. And you know, some people still think that way. Less are concentrating on that long-term psychotherapy, rather more short-term. And listen, this is influenced by the payers, the insurance companies. The faster we can get you in and get you out, the less we have to pay. Sometimes that longer-term talk therapy is helpful. Sometimes just short-term, even single session can be very helpful to a client. I want to touch on the social worker. The social worker looks at a person's behavior, thought, actions, feelings in the context of relationships. So, you know, you may say, I'm feeling depressed. Maybe it's not depression. Maybe it's oppression. You know, maybe your spouse is calling you names and holding you back. And so we have to look at the relationship and how that affects behavior, thought, and action, and feelings. We may, as a social worker, look at systems. And there could be systems of oppression. There can be systemic bias that affect how a person feels, thinks, acts, does. So we're all in the middle. We're all maybe counseling, providing talk therapy, but the lens will differ. Now, if you're, I'm going to add to this mystery of help.
5: Well, for many, if you're in the lab looking at bacteria and you've got three different kinds of microscopes, they all might be appropriate.
4: Exactly.
5: Or you might need one for what you're looking at.
4: So sometimes we need what we call a biopsychosocial approach.
5: Whoa, that's a, wait, biopsychosocial. Okay, break that down for me.
4: So let's say this person does have serious depression. It requires a biological understanding. Let's go to the psychiatrist. Let's have the psychiatrist prescribe some medication. The psychologist will say, let's look at how you're thinking, the words inside your head, what you're saying to each other. And the social worker will say, how is this affecting your relationships? And is there things within the relationships that are co-creating or adding to the depression? So this is a biopsychosocial model. And, you know, when we are assessing, sometimes the answer to the problem may lie in psychiatry. Other times it may lie strictly in psychology and sometimes in social work. And there are times when, you know what? The issues kind of span through all three spheres, and we need more coordinated help to get you through these issues, more complex problems.
5: Biopsychosocial. I'm going to start using that word in conversation regularly. I love it.
4: Yes, and biopsychosocial approach to assessment informs my training in my early years and how I approach things. I had, in my early years of training, always worked with a psychologist and a psychiatrist beside me so that we can combine our perspectives and learn from each other.
5: How common is it, you mentioned this a few minutes ago, to have a psychiatrist managing someone's medication while that same person sees a psychologist, social worker, or social worker every week for talk therapy? This sort of setup where someone's managing the medication, who's a doctor, while seeing talk therapy, and maybe those people are in touch.
4: You know, it's really common. And, you know, to get access to a psychiatrist is very hard. It's very expensive. So it's not uncommon that the psychiatrist prescribes and the social worker or the psychologist monitors.
5: Ah.
4: And so I'm working hand in glove between the client and the other treatment providers. And I will send reports that says, hey, here's how this person seems to be adjusting to their medication. We may need more of it. We may need less of it. It may look appropriate as is. And so I'm forever informing with patient consent, by the way. You sign the appropriate
5: form. I remember signing the form. Yeah, I know the form.
4: The disclosure of information. So we can share that reports and better inform the prescribing physician with respect to the medication.
5: So I think I have a decent understanding of the difference between a psychologist, a psychiatrist, and a social worker. I'm here with Gary Dierenfeld. It's Therapy Thursdays on a Wednesday, on whatever day it is. And when we come back, I just want this simple question answered. If I want to just sit down with someone and have them help untangle my life, if I'm just interested in going to therapy for the first time, which profession should I choose? We'll answer that with Gary Dierenfeld in a moment.
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15: Partly cloudy tonight with some smoke in the air and a low of 18. Tomorrow mainly sunny, smoky again, high of 30, humidex of 36. Friday, a mix of sun and cloud, high of 29. Saturday, sunny, high of 29.
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5: We are back. It is Therapy Thursdays on a Wednesday on whatever day of the week it is. I'm here with social worker and therapist Gary Dierenfeld. Okay, if you've ever thought to yourself, I really need to talk to someone. I got to talk to a mental health professional. The next thought might be, but who? You've got like an alphabet soup of mental health professionals. You got social workers, therapists, psychiatrists. You've even got life coaches, which I don't want to touch on too much. We will towards the end of the interview. And the question is, who is best to talk to if you just want to talk to someone to help untangle your life? Gary, welcome into the show.
4: Thanks. From an entry person, great questions, by the way. I love this discussion. And I think it is so helpful to the listener to be able to discern who I go to for what.
5: Yeah.
4: And you're saying, you know, what's the first door in? And from that perspective, I would suggest to a social worker, we tend to be more accessible and less expensive. So the social worker, hopefully, and should have a good understanding of when to refer to psychology and or psychiatry. But it's the social worker who you can sit down with and typically go through what's going on in your life and how is that impacting you and what are some strategies to manage more effectively. And that is sufficient for the vast majority of people. Sometimes it helps to have a more specific diagnosis. And believe it or not, social workers, at least in Ontario, Canada, where I practice, we're actually not allowed to diagnose. I've been trained in diagnoses, but I can't give you the diagnosis.
5: So you have to work with a psychologist or psychiatrist for that?
4: Correct. Okay. And both psychologists and psychiatrists are allowed to fully diagnose.
5: I actually don't know how it works in New York, but I'm sure it might be similar, it might not, but the lesson here is important regardless.
4: That's right. That's right. So we can turn to the psychologist or the psychiatrist for diagnoses. The psychologist will also look at how do you process information? How is, in a sense, your brain working? So it's not, we're not examining the biology of the brain, but the processing of the brain. And that's a particular expertise of the psychologist as well.
5: Here's an interesting question. Who's best in a crisis? And I know the answer is probably what is the nature of the crisis? If you're having extreme mood swings, waking up in tears, unable to get out of bed, you feel like there's something really wrong with you, maybe it's a psychiatrist, someone who can help with medication. Maybe, I don't know. If the crisis is in your relationships in your life, maybe it's a social worker or a psychologist. This is my guess. What's your take on the question?
4: You're answering the questions that you've asked and you're answering.
5: That's the great skill of an interview. Ask the question, then answer it yourself. I'm great at that, yeah.
4: Yeah, but those were reasonable answers. If you are worried about your personal safety or the safety of others or violence, we do want to get you to a hospital emergency room as quickly as possible.
5: Oh, interesting. Yeah. If the crisis is really immediate, it's like go to a hospital. Yeah.
4: And eventually you will you're going to be seen in all likelihood first by the social worker, but very quickly thereafter, there's likely a referral to a physician and then above the physician for mental health issues, the psychiatrist. In some cases, and they're not people worry, am I going to be locked away? In the extreme cases where we're truly worried about your personal safety or those of others through you, yeah, you can be put on a 24 to 72 hour watch and kept against your will. But more often than not, we just want to help you through the crisis of the moment. And it may require medication or a change to medication if you're on something. So if you're in that dire crisis, you or a loved one can call 911, or if you have transportation available, go to a hospital emergency room.
5: Okay, I'm here with Gary Dierenfeld. We're trying to work out the differences between social workers, therapists, and psychologists. And might I say we're doing a good job, because I think this line gets blurred and people get confused yes. about what these professions do. I want to add a little curveball into this conversation, and only quickly, the life coach. This is an unregulated profession. Anyone can call themselves a life coach. I want to be careful. I'm sure there are life coaches out there that help people organize their professional life and do a great job. But because there's no barrier to entry, this is an industry that lacks oversight, legal standards. Anyone can do it. And there are charlatans out there that scam people or give you advice that is contrary to like medical thinking, to what people are trained to not do. So you got to be careful with that. And if you're really struggling, it might not be a good idea to seek out a life coach. If you're like a CEO who wants to be more organized, great. If you're like a musician who wants to figure out a great way to practice better, and you want to see a musician life coach, great. But if you're struggling with mental health difficulties, maybe not the best idea. That is my opinion on the matter.
4: And I share your opinion, David. It's not to say that life coaches don't have a role, because they actually do. Some people have tremendous difficulty with figuring out a path to get where they want to be. Particularly vocationally. Mm-hmm. And it could also relate to relationships. What do I have to work on in myself to make myself more desirable? Things like this. But what the life coach is really good at is helping you with goal setting and holding you accountable to your own goals. So what are you working on? Let's break it down. What are the steps in getting there? And how are you going to achieve that? And let's check in every week or every month and figure out how you are working towards the goals that you have set for yourself. There really is a kind of science, if you will, to goal setting and breaking them down and making them measurable sure. so that you can see what you are achieving. And that's really a good place for the life coach or employment coach. They are not trained necessarily. Some may have that training, but if you hold a life skills coach certificate, you are not a person trained in mental health.
5: Exactly. So if someone's dealing with trauma, anxiety, depression, correct. Mental health issues, this may not be the best person to go to.
4: Correct. So we have to differentiate and respect the role boundaries of the professions.
5: Okay, that was my tangent. Just because if we're trying to clarify what the difference yeah. is between a psychiatrist, a psychologist, a social worker, I think a life coach is an important thing to just quickly cover. We did it. We haven't actually gone over the definition in like 15 minutes. Do you want to just very quickly set it up for me, for anyone just tuning in? Very succinctly, Gary, what is the difference between a social worker, a psychologist, and a psychiatrist?
4: So I'll start with the psychiatrist. A psychiatrist is a medical doctor first, who then does a residency in psychiatry. They are looking at the biological basis of behavior, thought, or mood, and they can prescribe medication, and they are very helpful with respect to doing that. The psychologist is someone with an academic degree in psychology, typically a PhD. They are looking at the behavior, mood, or thoughts very specifically. What are the words inside of our heads? How are we processing information? And how quickly are we able to manage that information? The social worker is looking at behavior in a context. What are your relationships? What are the systems in which you are maneuvering and living? And how do those impact your thought, feeling, or behavior?
5: And a radio show and podcast host is someone you listen to in your car while you're running, while you're losing, on your phone, on the radio, and that's what
4: losing.
5: I am.
4: Yeah, while you're losing.
5: Yeah, people listen to this show while they luge, I assume. I'd like, if anyone luges and listens to this show, please reach out. If you don't know
4: we
5: what luging is,
4: from
5: I think that's out of scope for this interview. Gary Dierenfeld is a social worker. Gary, this has been very informative. Thanks for the chat.
4: Love you, man. Thank you.
5: Oh, love you too. Just ahead, how can you be more resilient? Is it a sense of purpose? What about friendship, your community? Well, the research has answers, and they're coming up in a moment.
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5: Humans are surprisingly tough creatures. Some of us, at least, even when faced with rejection, stigma, some people don't just survive, they thrive. So let's look at the social ingredients that make that possible. And do certain genders fare better when it comes to resilience? That's what we're going to discuss here with Jesse Ford, a sociologist at Columbia University. Jesse, welcome to the show.
3: Thank you so much. It's great to be here.
5: Resilience narratives. I feel like we hear this word tossed around a lot, but like, what would a sociologist, what would someone like you, how would you actually define the word resilient? What does that look like in normal everyday life?
3: Oh, that's a good question. There's been some pushback recently around resilience in that it's a fear is that it's like putting too much pressure on the individual. Like you must pull yourself up by your bootstraps. Like in an average class, there's going to be one kid who somehow, despite all the odds, is like doing really well, and that is something about them individually or it's inherent. I, as a sociologist, am more interested, probably rather in like resilience as a social product. So, thinking about the ways that our social context, our social structure, our environment, things around us, people can produce resilience. So can produce positive outcomes, like I'd say things like well-being in terms of physical, mental health, just longevity, life, you know, life with like less issues in terms of like suffering.
5: Okay, well, let's talk about discrimination. This is something that happens to people based on, I don't know, sexual orientation, various groups they're a part of, their gender. How do people withstand discrimination? And what do we find when someone's discriminated against? How they fare in that situation?
3: Well, we know that it works in lots of ways. One of the ways that it definitely harms people is by kind of working over time to eventually get under your skin. And we see discrimination, you know, in terms of racism, classism, homophobia, transphobia, sexism. Like eventually you'll see the embodied results of that. Sometimes this is like intergenerational, but things like, you know, worse health outcomes, higher rates of depression, anxiety, all the mental health stuff, and then physical stuff, like it can manifest as like things like diabetes, high blood pressure, as well as just like a worse quality of life. But the idea is it's like it affects you at every level.
5: So what can help people withstand things like that better? And is it your family? Is it your friends? In what cases might your friends matter more than your family?
3: Yeah, so this stuff is fascinating to me. I haven't studied it, you know, like I'm not an expert on something like racism, which is, there has been a ton of research on this. I've mostly studied discrimination in terms of discrimination against people who have same-sex sexual desire, so discrimination against sexual minorities as well as gender minorities. And what we are starting to see is that, you know, for instance, we know that gender diverse people, trans people in all parts of the world usually have really bad outcomes in terms of like reported violence, in terms of higher rates of HIV and substance use, things like that. And what we're finding is like communities where there is a historical or like a long-term social acceptance of something like gender diversity, things like friends, family, a social role, a accepted place in the community, that stuff can buffer against all those really negative outcomes.
5: I want to introduce this concept that we often hear about in queer spaces, but also for heterosexual people too, like this idea of chosen family. You know, you may not get along with your family. Your family might act in discriminatory ways against you. You may be not accepted in the community in which you grew up in. But in later life, or in you know, high school, you form a group of friends that sort of function as the family. Can having a tight-knit group around that who accepts you help someone through discrimination and help them be more resilient?
3: Absolutely. You know, it's interesting. I was down in Mexico last week where in Oaxaca, where we're doing a project with this population called Mushi people who are kind of gender and sexually fluid. And it's an indigenous, but also kind of a Zapotec Mexican group. And they were saying the most important thing is like that chosen community of friends, like finding the friends that become everything, the network, the support, the place you go, the safe space. And that's kind of how everyone thrives. But they were saying it's not enough to just have that. Next, what's been really important is the family. So maybe initially your mom or dad don't accept you or immediate family, but you find your chosen family. But then sort of over time, having the acceptance of their families was really important. So it wasn't just their friends. It was also like wanting some acceptance from your real family or biological family.
5: Can we be resilient if we live in a hostile environment? Or is our resilience kind of a function of everyone we know in our community? There are people that tell these very lavish tales of how they overcome adversity. They're extremely resilient people. But behind the scenes, was it really just a product of everyone they knew that made them that way? Or is it something that's fundamental to us as individuals?
3: I mean, agency versus structure, like the, you know, the forever question in sociology. I mean, I think it's probably both. Yeah. But yes, I think the individual resilience and thriving is interesting because you'll hear different forms of it. There's people, I've done a lot of interviews with like queer and trans people, and they'll say like, yeah, I heard people say negative things and I just didn't let it get to me. And there's people that can just like push it away and keep moving. And there's other people that like combat it. They're like, the way I fought back was by becoming an activist. And then there's other people that like cope in different ways. So I think it's, yeah, like the individual resilience is definitely there. And there are people who are amazing, but we shouldn't put it all on individuals. And there also are stories of like, it's the people along the way that were key.
5: Now, the power of belonging. Is that an important one? The power of feeling like you belong in your community to make you feel resilient?
3: Yeah, I think this is increasingly like a big finding in sociology. There's a new measure on surveys called thwarted belonging, like a sign that your belonging is not quite right. And we're seeing that like when you have these indicators of non-belonging, it's absolutely connected to worse outcomes.
5: Thwarted belonging. Say more about that. I've never heard that phrase.
3: Yeah, I hadn't either. I think the idea is that belonging is like a multi-component idea, but it's things like feeling safe when you're out in the world. It's feeling like you have a place. It's feeling like you're not on the outside. And so I think when they thwarted belonging is the idea that somewhere, like the things that you would usually connect to that would make you feel that sense of belonging are being thwarted or they're being interfered with for various reasons. And so it measures that.
5: So maybe you feel safe at work and then a new coworker comes along and they discriminate against you or treat you like garbage. Or maybe in your group of friends, for whatever reason, a new person gets admitted and they can't stand you and they undermine you at every turn. And all of a sudden your sense of belonging gets kind of taken away quickly.
3: Yes, exactly. Or you could live in a really liberal city like New York City or San Francisco, but turns out your neighborhood is or like the church you go to or like the place you play soccer is actually super homophobic. So something is getting thwarted.
5: Interesting. All right. Is there more to say about how resilience is so important for people in minorities that are like, I don't know, sexually fluid or gender fluid or things like this?
3: Well, I would go about the question differently. I guess what I...
5: Yes, ask my question for me and then give me an answer. I love that. No, I want you to do that.
3: So what I have been interested, just, you know, what I referenced that like gender diverse people, trans people in many parts of the world have historically had some of the worst outcomes. I've been interested in studying that group in pockets of the world where they are actually doing quite well. And what we're finding is that those places, there's sort of like a resilience or what I might call like a social cohesion or a social support. There's something going on in those places where it's not all on the individual to just use their thriving resilience to like combat a discriminatory space. Rather, there is something about those pockets where there's a historical acceptance, there's a social role, sometimes there's a religious or cultural dimension. Like in Myanmar, we've been studying this, and there's like a spiritual dimension, like a lot of the gender diverse people can channel. So they make money from channeling. So things like this, I'm interested in resilience as like a social pocket thing.
5: All right. Well, we're here with Jesse Ford, a sociologist at Columbia University. When we come back from the break, we're going to talk about straight men as a vulnerable sexual health population. Many people don't think of that group as vulnerable, but when we come back, we'll explore why some researchers think they should be.
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15: Partly cloudy and smoky out there tonight. The low will get down to 18. Tomorrow, mainly sunny. Going to be smoky as well. High of 30, humidex of 36. Friday, a mix of sun and cloud, high of 29. And Saturday, sunny, high of 29.
2: That I never knew that feeling? It happens every few minutes here. This is The Last Show with David Cooper.
5: When people hear the phrase vulnerable population, straight men usually aren't the first group that comes to their mind. But when it comes to sexual health, the story might be a little more complicated than that. So let's dive in here with sociologist at Columbia University, Jesse Ford. Jesse, welcome back to the program.
3: Hi, great to be here.
5: So yes, like I said, when we think of vulnerable populations, when it comes to sexual health, If you'd asked me what my guess was as to what some of them were, straight men would not be high on my list. But does that mean this group gets overlooked?
3: Yes. I mean, this is what's interesting is I've been at a bunch of conferences recently, like global conferences around sexual health, and I'm starting to see programs, sections with titles like, you know, straight men as an overlooked population, heterosexual men as also in need in the sexual health space. So we're starting to change our focus. And I think one of the ideas is, yes, they have been overlooked.
5: Now, when we say vulnerable population, what do we mean by that?
3: So I think vulnerable means that they might have, we're starting to see indicators that their sexual health is not what we might want it to be. So everything from sexual, like satisfaction rates not being as high as they once were. We know that rates of erectile dysfunction are higher than they've ever been in the past. There's a lot of theories around that. Things like, you know, depression, mental health, stress, but also things like pressures around masculinity, you know, poor pressures from watching pornography to have a certain type of sex, but also, you know, like watching lots of pornography. So things like that. We know that also just relationship formation is down. People are having less sex. There's some indicators that sexual debut is happening later. And
5: that's just when the time when someone first becomes sexually active. Yeah.
3: Yeah. When someone, for instance, and that's not like a delayed sexual debut. Late sexual debut has historically been connected to worse well-being and worse overall like sexual health.
5: Interesting. Is there a gap between how, and this has ties with expectations of masculinity, but is there a gap between how men are expected to feel about sex and how they actually feel when researchers talk to them?
3: Yes. I mean, this is exactly the space I'm interested in right now. But I think, you know, there's been some amazing things that have happened around like the consent movement and the idea, you know, the idea that sex is a space where people could be harmed or where we need to be thinking about things like gender equality and consent are really important. But increasingly, when we've been interviewing young men, when they talk about sex, they're saying things to us like, there's so much pressure to do it right. I don't want to make a mistake. I'm navigating all these things in my head as I'm moving through the sexual encounter. And sometimes it is hard to, you know, it's hard to also, it's hard to like totally let go and feel free in that space.
5: Well, it sounds like we're giving out some healthier messages about sex when it comes to consent and stuff. Are there other ways in which the messaging is not so great these days? Like, has the messaging changed from, say, 20, 30 years ago? The answer is yes, it has. In some ways, it's positive. What are some of the negative ways?
3: I mean, I think some of the negative ways are that we, you know, and I want to tread lightly because I think even talking about men's health or men's sexual health in this way, you can look like I can either look like an activist for men's rights, or I can look like I'm like infantilizing men.
5: Yeah, no, I get that. It's tough to navigate.
3: It's like tough to navigate, but like I will say, just from doing a lot of interviews with men in their like 20s. 20s and 30s, they say things like that there's a lot of anxiety and there's kind of a lot of hypervigilance, and also sort of this idea that men are kind of could potentially be rapists, or they have the potential to do harm. And so I think some of the messaging has created fear and sort of some negative ideas around sex. And I think we kind of could have lost, it's the same thing with sex education, where if you only focus on the STIs and all the bad things that could happen, we see worse outcomes. Like, it's better to also be thinking about all the positive good things around sex, like pleasure and broader things,
5: which I want to talk about in a second. But staying here for a second, when a guy does not fit the script of what, like, I don't know, a man's supposed to be in popular narratives, look, I'm a little effeminate, I'm a Broadway head. Side note, my brother, and this is going to sound stereotypical, but my brother, who is gay, is not a fan of musicals. I am. I don't fit the script. I'm at peace with it. But do younger people have trouble with that when they're not like the jock or whatever they think they're supposed to be? Where does that leave them? Where does that make them feel like they fit?
3: Yeah, I think that's I think that's like a really interesting thing to wrestle with right now. And ideally, over time, people work through. But I think right now there does seem to be like a particular set of pressures that when people feel like they're not living up to them, sometimes they just isolate, or they say like, I'm not going to bother, or I'm not going to try to go out and date. I'm not going to try to you know, I'm not going to try to figure out like what is my version of masculinity because I'm falling short of the mainstream ones. And I think it can result in some hard stuff.
5: Yeah. Loneliness, people not dating, things like that. All right. Our last topic, why sexual pleasure matters for your health. This is finally the fun one, Jesse. I feel like I wasn't taught that, you know, I was just taught about safe sex. I was just taught about body parts in school. Like, we don't teach people that like your pleasure actually matters for how you feel about yourself. So what are some ideas around this that you would want people to know?
3: Yeah. So this is again, growing area of research. And I think it's really important. They say, you know, 10, 20 years ago, this idea that like, is exercise good for your health, or do people who are healthy exercise more? We didn't really know the causation. And now we know for sure that exercise is good for health. And I think the same thing is sort of happening in the sexual pleasure space, where we have a growing body of evidence that suggests more sexual pleasure, more orgasms, more sexual satisfaction is correlated with things like lower rates of heart disease, living longer. There's some studies showing delayed menopause for women who have more sexual pleasure. All kinds of things. We know it's good for relationships. We know it's just good for health and overall health. And that even like careful epidemiological studies are starting to show more of this.
5: Now, shame, is that a thing that interferes with people's ability to enjoy themselves in the bedroom?
3: Certainly. I mean, that comes up as like a piece of all this. And I think the more we can tackle shame, you know, I think it's one of the bigger barriers. One of the things I would love most to tackle is to like take away the stigma and shame that often make it hard for people to achieve sexual pleasure. And having, you know, keep in mind, there are places in the world where the laws around same-sex sex are, you know, make it illegal. And, you know, you can be put in jail for extramarital sex. Like, there's places in the world where there are laws working against these things. So that makes it even more in stone what the shame should be around these activities.
5: Now, if you could redesign sex education from scratch, easy thing to do and an easy question to answer in like a minute. What would you want people to know about like a pleasure forward version? What would you want people to know about their own sex lives?
3: That pleasure is, it shouldn't just be like a frivolous, like side part of sexuality education. Like sexual pleasure should be a core, central, essential element of sexual health and well-being. And it's interesting when you look back at the World Health Organization definition of sexual health in 1975, the idea of like pleasurable and safe sexual experiences is in there. And I think we often forget about like the main reason people have sex is usually for pleasure, to feel good, to connect, for emotional pleasure, for physical pleasure. So I think knowing that pleasure is not just one thing, and then knowing that it's a really core part of life, of health, and of like people's realities would be really important.
5: If someone's scratching their head right now being like, that's me, I'm not really enjoying myself as much as I know I could, what would you recommend? Talk to a therapist, talk to their partners. What would you recommend?
3: Yeah, both, all those things, but also there's just so many resources out there. Like, I've done a lot of work with the Pleasure Project. It's a UK-based group, but they have a whole thing called like the pleasure steps that you can do with, you could do like as an individual, go through them yourself. You could do them like if you worked in a nonprofit with your whole organization. But I think there's just tons of resources out there if you're interested in sexual pleasure and what it could be and exploring it. It's all those things.
5: Jesse, it's been a joy having you on the show. Thanks for being here.
3: Thanks so much.
5: Jesse Ford is a sociologist at Columbia University. That's a wrap on the show. Thanks for tuning in. Please follow us on social media. Our handle is lastshow.pizza on most platforms. 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Why dot pizza? 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
16: From the National Newsroom of the Canadian Press, I'm Don Mitchell. A face-to-face with Prime Minister Mark Carney is expected to be the highlight on the final day of a conference between Canada's premiers. The premiers repeating today they remain a united Team Canada against a common adversary in the U.S. who threatened new 50% tariffs on a variety of Canadian goods ranging from hockey sticks to cement this week. Host and PEI Premier Rob Lance says the Trump levies created a new level of urgency for the provincial and territorial leaders to have formal talks with Carney on Thursday. Meanwhile, Manitoba Premier Wab Kanoo says he's willing to entertain a potential west-east pipeline being pitched by his counterparts in Alberta and Ontario. The potential project was announced last month by Alberta Premier Daniel Smith and Ontario Premier Doug Ford and would carry oil from Alberta to refineries in Ontario to help reduce Canada's need to import refined oil. Kanoo says he's open to the project, but only if it's done the right way.
17: I'm open to it, and if it's going to make Canada stronger, great. But of course, we want to see things done in the right way. We want Indigenous governments on side. We want workers taken care of. We want the environmental concerns all looked after. So, you know, those will be the conversations we have.
16: Ford's government is still finalizing an estimated cost and potential building schedule. A study is expected to be finished before the end of the year. Over to the Middle East, the Pentagon says it carried out another round of strikes on Iran Wednesday night, marking the 12th straight night of attacks and coming hours after the dignified transfer of four American soldiers killed in the war. Here's ABC's Jacqueline Lee.
18: President Trump bringing the family of fallen soldier First Lieutenant Tyler Fian on board Air Force One from Dover to Marietta, Georgia, and recognizing them at a rally.
19: To Sherry and Stephen and David, we will carry Tyler's memory in our hearts forever, and I just want to thank you. It's an honor to have you here today. Please.
18: Human rights activists in Iran say they've recorded 3,684 casualties since the war began. Jacqueline Lee, ABC News, Los Angeles.
16: And finally, a resident of Boston Bar, BC, who hasn't left his home after much of the town was evacuated due to wildfires, is sharing how close the blaze got to his home that's now shrouded in white smoke. Attila Bonhage says flames got within 9 meters of his dwelling.
20: Like, it got up in the trees, 30 feet up in the trees. Spotting was very extensive, but it was managed and is being managed, but it's still burning, so it could not be extinguished.
16: A third British Columbia community is under threat from advancing wildfires tonight. The village of Clinton in the southern interior faces a series of evacuation orders and alerts. Meanwhile, the entire city of Kimberley in southeast BC, with a population of more than 8,000, remains under evacuation alert due to a nearby complex of fires. This is the Canadian Press. In sports, in MLS, Sam Surridge scored on a penalty kick, powering Nashville SC over CF Montreal 1-0. Nashville extending a win streak to 5 games. Elsewhere, Luka Gavron made 4 saves to help Toronto FC play Matt Turner and the New England Revolution to a scoreless draw. Gavron had 3 saves in the first half.

0: in his second straight clean sheet. Meanwhile, Pavel Buka scored two goals to help FC Cincinnati beat the Vancouver Whitecaps 4-3. The Whitecaps played for the first time since before the World Cup. Captain Ryan Gold had two goals in his season debut. He missed the first 14 games of the regular season while recovering from knee surgery. And in Major League Baseball, the Toronto Blue Jays dropped a fourth game in a row in a 4-2 loss to the visiting Tampa Bay Rays. Victor Mesa Jr. hit two RBI singles for the Rays. The Blue Jays have scored just 6 runs in their past 5 games. Their 402 runs are the fewest in all of Major League Baseball this season. From the Canadian Press, I'm Don Mitchell.
1: Richard Cloutier reporting on 680 CJOB. The breaking news this evening, RCMP say they've recovered the body of one of two missing boys who went underwater, swept away at Nutimic Lake in Whiteshell Provincial Park. The body of 10-year-old Maximo O'Ramirez recovered this evening near the shore on Nutimic Lake. The search continues for his brother, 13-year-old Aaron O'Ramirez. RCMP say the younger brother was swept into the waters on the lake last weekend. The elder sibling dove in to try and save his brother. Both were caught in the current. More as we get it here on 680 CJOB. Also ahead this Wednesday evening, the Manitoba minister responsible for innovation and technology and his frustration with Bell MTS and 911 service.
2: We were given some assurances that there was some redundancy starting to be built in, so we're deeply concerned about another incident like this today.
1: He celebrates the great outdoors, but almost didn't live to tell about it when trying to negotiate this part of the Seal River.
3: The canoe we were in, you couldn't control it, so we're paddling across the river. You started to feel the canoe was going sideways. You weren't making much headway to try and get across river, but you're making lots of not desirable headway going downstream sideways.
1: Why this physician and hair expert loves mucus, but not too much of it.
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1: The Avengers appear set to return to Hall H in San Diego as Marvel Studios uses Comic-Con International to build hype for the December release of Avengers Doomsday.
7: I've fought with many warriors in my time. 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
1: The panel on Saturday, the most anticipated hour of the United States' biggest pop culture convention. It opened in San Diego earlier this evening. With us on 680 CJOB to help celebrate Comic-Con, Benjamin Wu is an associate professor of media and communications at Carleton University. When was the last time you were there?
8: 2023. The big Hollywood previews and announcements, this kind of star-studded panels in Hall H that you were alluding to earlier, they usually grab the majority of people's attention. It's the stuff that people really notice. But we always say, you know, there's something at Comic-Con for everyone. So whether you are a longtime comic book reader who's just looking for back issues or original art or wants to meet the creator of a comic that you love, if you're into film and TV fandom, there are panels there. If you're an aspiring creative, there are workshops and professional development opportunities. There's a ton of immersive experiences outside the already massive convention center. So the San Diego Convention Center is huge. The convention uses almost all of its space, if not all of its space, and it then spills out into the adjacent neighborhood. So it's really 4 days of intense, immersive fandom and marketing and learning and socializing. And people come back, as you said, year after year. There's also a really strong sense of community for many people who attend and come back to see friends and reconnect with people that they maybe only see at Comic-Con.
4: Similar to for another generation of Canadians who would see each other at Grey Cups year after year. This is the Grey Cup Super Bowl and so many other extravaganzas rolled into one. Were you a fan first and then decided to pursue your academic interests in this area?
8: The former, absolutely. I've been going to fan conventions since I was a teenager, so about 30 years ago now, including a couple of San Diego Comic-Cons in the late 90s before things really blew up, just after the turn of the millennium. And yeah, it was just sort of an opportunity to use spaces that I was interested in and knew a few things about as a layperson, as a place to explore some of the things that I was really interested in as a researcher, namely, how do spaces like live events create opportunities for media audiences and industries to interact with one another in structured ways and influence that relationship?
4: And no better than Comic-Con, because you basically get to meet your idols. You're in the same room, and in some cases, you can actually personally meet them. It's that type of experience.
8: Yeah, and there's something particularly democratic about San Diego Comic-Con, unlike some other conventions, not all. You know, there's none of the sort of paying for extra access by getting a, you know, platinum tier ticket that lets you have special backstage. You know, everybody waits in line. Everybody has a chance to have that kind of special experience. Unfortunately, because everyone can, not everyone does. But there is something, I think, very special about that still frisson of an event that's run by fans for fans in that way.
4: Talk about the psychology of this as well, simply because you have people that, and I think it's more and more accepted, they would be the subject of some ridicule by, you know, the football team. But now this is the majority. I can't go anywhere with somebody that doesn't have a love for one of these, either movies, characters, etc. It is so common. When you think about it, in the 70s, 80s, and 90s, this was kind of a rare occurrence, but now it is part of the mainstream. How did it get there?
8: I'm not a psychologist, so I will preface my remarks in that way. But yeah, I think there's a lot of different elements at play here. A lot of the mainstreaming that you're talking about, I think honestly, Comic-Cons, like San Diego Comic-Con and many other events around North America, kind of led the way for making fandom, or at least a certain kind of fandom, as you say, kind of mainstream, normal, often a kind of wholesome family affair. If you go to any large comic convention in Canada, you'll see lots of families, parents bringing small children, teenagers, whatever. So it's really sort of taken what used to be at least a private, if not a stigmatized experience, and made it part of kind of normal everyday life. And I think that something about these large visible events that just kind of look fun to be at has done a lot at encouraging people to say, like, you know, this isn't weird. This isn't strange. This is something that anyone can do. This is a space I can bring my kids to and have a good time. Obviously, Hollywood studios kind of discovering all of these older, nerdy and geeky intellectual properties and kind of turning that into what has been the engine for kind of blockbuster cinema for the last 15 or 20 years didn't hurt any. A lot of the, again, I think the intergenerational aspect, people who were, you know, children of the 70s, 80s, and 90s who, you know, are having kids and are looking to pass on their own fandom for some of these and their enthusiasm for some of these characters and properties has also done a lot to sort of just kind of bring it out into the mainstream.
4: You've seen the lineup. If you were there, what would be your dream day based on Comic-Con 2026?
8: I do usually avoid Hall H. There are a couple of exclusives that I would like to lock down if I were there. Always the Yesterday's Pin Company. The people watching and taking in the vibe and just kind of seeing, look at this, we're all in this together. So the real advantage of, for me anyway, of a big convention like that is the stuff that you can't plan for and you didn't know to look for. And you just happen to stumble onto when you avoid a weird long line on the exhibition floor and turn down an aisle you hadn't been down yet and see just something that delights you.
4: Professor, appreciate the time. Thanks so very much for sharing some of your experiences and research with us.
8: Yeah, thanks for having me on.
4: Benjamin Wu from Carleton University joining us here on 680 CJOB. My fave would be
6: Spaceballs. The new one. It's just like the old one, but it's newer. That's why it's called the new one. There you have it. I'll see you at the movies. And may the Schwartz
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29: Partly cloudy tonight with some smoke in the air and a low of 18. Tomorrow mainly sunny, smoky again, high of 30, humidex of 36. Friday, a mix of sun and cloud, high of 29. Saturday, sunny, high of 29.
1: Richard Kluche reporting on 680 CJOB. Bell MTS posting internet service in the University of Manitoba area may be affected because of that third-party cut to a line that knocked out 911 service to the Brandon Communications Center, meaning outside of Winnipeg, emergency 911 was down this afternoon. It's back up tonight, but this isn't the first time, and that has many in the provincial government asking questions.
4: Manitoba's Minister of Innovation and New Technology is Mike Morrose. And Minister, a situation like this, obviously there are warning signs here because as government, you want to be able to provide that system to Manitobans. It's essential. And, you know, as far as the response is concerned, alerts went out to our phones. We certainly communicated that here at 680 CJOB and Global News. But then you start asking some key questions after the fact. And my question is, and I would assume that you're asking the question, if something goes down, why can't we just flip a switch and boom, we have a backup system in place?
0: Yeah, that's an excellent question. Thank you for having me on the show today. See, an important question that Manitobans need an answer to, and it's something that since my office was created 2 years ago, we've been working with the telcos to try and get clarity around why it is we have these outages from time to time. They seem to be increasing in number. Deeply concerned about that. Why isn't there some redundancy after one of the incidents a year and a half or so ago? We were given some assurances that there was some redundancy starting to be built in. So we're deeply concerned about another incident like this today.
4: And I think you could hear the frustration in the response from government on this because, you know, we're striving to get, you know, someone like you to join us on air. And the response initially is, you know what, this is a Bell MTS problem. So you get from that there is this internal frustration within government that, man, we're dealing with this again.
0: And not only dealing with it again, but in a sense, dealing with it with our hands tied behind our back because we have no real jurisdiction to instruct Bell or other providers to do anything specific, right? All of this is federally regulated. And so we need to work in conjunction, not just with the telcos, but with the federal government to ensure that the services Manitobans need are available to them when they need them and that they can count on them being there. And so it's deeply frustrating to be put in a position again to be answering these questions without the necessary levers to pull ourselves to make things happen.
4: I'm sure that this incident, and hopefully nobody wasn't able to get through, you know, that's all part of the debrief that you folks do. And certainly, as far as a response is concerned, it took minutes to get that information out and a few more minutes to get that alert out. And based on a year and a half ago and based on previous, this was a whole lot quicker. So the response, I think, was a whole lot quicker on this. But still, you want to have those redundancy systems. That's why you have the backup. Certainly, we have the backup system in radio and then the backup to the backup.
0: Yeah, indeed. And, you know, to give credit where credit is due, we had concerns in the past that that Bell wasn't notifying my office to let us know that something had happened. They quickly did that this time. We had been pressing them to make sure they let Manitobans know immediately. They quickly took steps to do that. So it is some improvement that we have to give them credit for. But again, it's another outage that causes anxiety amongst Manitobans. Is the service going to be there when I need it? And we clearly have a lot of work to do together.
4: Minister, appreciate the time. Thanks so very much.
0: My great pleasure. Take care.
4: Minister of Innovation and New Technology in Manitoba, Mike Morose, joining us on 680 CJOB. The smoke expected to dissipate overnight. With us on 680 CJOB is the Canada Research Chair in Lung Pathobiology and Treatment from the University of Manitoba, Dr. Andrew Haleko. Doctor, if you're working, exercise, walking outside, this can't be good for you.
2: You know it's not good for you if you feel symptoms. Simply, eyes, throat, irritation, cough, runny nose, headache, you can feel lethargic. And as you've said, individuals who are outside doing strenuous exercise, individuals who are outside working, making a living, are at particular risk. So what's it doing? We inhale particles, we inhale gases into our lungs. They essentially stimulate an inflammatory response, like a wound response. We make a lot of mucus. Mucus is gross to a lot of people. To me, it's a marvelous, wonderful thing that protects us, but you don't want too much of it. So essentially, if you are a person who is already predisposed, for example, to an asthma attack, or you have some sort of chronic disease, you're starting at a higher baseline, and that is getting moved up. No one is immune to the effects of smoke. We don't all necessarily start at the same baseline. And a big effect, which you've alluded to, is the amount of exposure. How long are you out there? And how heavy are you breathing? For a run, you're breathing a lot more air in and out of your lungs in 20 minutes than if you are sitting in the back on the back porch.
4: Let's come back to mucus in a moment. If we're outside, should we be wearing a mask? Does that help?
2: Yeah, mask helps. It's got to be the right one. Surgical mask or those cute ones that some of us were wearing during COVID don't do much. They have to have that N95 or KN95 rating. That will take the particulates out of the air. And 90% of wildfire smoke is fine particulate matter. You'll hear it referred to as PM2.5. That's, you know, thought to be the most damaging immediately in an acute sense, a component of the air. So you don't want to be inhaling that. Similarly, if you are indoors, we have furnace filters. We bring fresh air into our homes. It's not so fresh right now. You can put your furnace into recirculate. You're not bringing in fresh air. And your furnace filter can be eliminating that particulate when it does come in. And you need to look for something called a MERV rating, M-E-R-V. And 11 will get you there. 13 or higher is what you're looking for. Being careful not to go too high because sometimes the furnace can't take it. And I don't think I want them to send me the bills if they put the wrong furnace filter in their furnace and it goes down on them. So we can look after ourselves. But the mask comes in various forms. The other, of course, is an air cleaner.
4: Most people listening are in their cars right now. What should they be doing with the air conditioning on their cars as far as their dial is concerned?
2: Yeah, push that little button that has a picture of a car and an arrow that kind of circles it. That means recirculate. So you're not bringing in fresh air.
4: Dr. Andrew Haleko, why do you like mucus? What's so good about it?
2: Well, mucus is, I like it. I think I like it because most people think it's gross and I like to study it. So it makes me a little different. But what mucus does, it lines our airways from the nose down to the end of what we call conducting airways. And what that means is when you're inhaling anything that's a particulate, it catches it. It's like a magnet. It's very sticky. And what's really fascinating about our lungs is they are lined with cilia. They're little fingers. They're moving and beating all the time, and they move in the same direction. They all push up. So if you catch a particle in your mucus, your cilia will push it up into your throat where you can either expectorate it or, unfortunately, people don't want to know, we swallow a lot of our own mucus. And that actually explains the smoker's cough. That's why smokers cough in the morning. They paralyze those cilia when they smoke cigarettes. They sleep all night. They wake up, and all that mucus is sitting at the base of their throat.
4: You must be great at a dinner party.
2: I am. People don't eat much when I'm around.
4: Is this like smoking a cigarette?
2: Very similar. The chemicals, the toxic components are not identical, but it's very similar. In fact, smoking a cigarette, being a smoker puts you at a higher risk to the effects of wildfire smoke. Because as I said, you're now at that higher baseline when you start getting the wildfire exposure. But it's very similar. Cannabis smoke as well, similar. Anything that's burned, biomass, it has more or less the same sort of active components, although the chemical composition can be quite different.
4: If you see him at a dinner party, talk to him after dinner. If you want to lose weight, talk to him before dinner. Doctor, always appreciate your time. I hope you're well.
2: I am well, and you too. Take care.
4: University of Manitoba's Dr. Andrew Haleko joining us on 680 CJOB. Our top stories as we continue this Wednesday evening, including the sad news from the RCMP, from the White Shell, the body of one of the two brothers who went missing in Nudimmik Lake has been found. I'm Richard Kluche. This is Newsnight.
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1: Richard Kluche reporting on 680 CJOB. The breaking news tonight, RCMP say they've recovered the body of one of the two missing boys who went underwater, swept away at Nutimic Lake in Whiteshell Provincial Park. The body of the 10-year-old, Maximo O. Ramirez, recovered this evening near the shore on Nutimic Lake. The search continues for his brother, 13-year-old Aaron. RCMP say the younger brother swept into the waters of the lake last weekend. The elder sibling dove in to try to save his brother before both were caught in the current. A 911 service outage in Manitoba that triggered emergency alerts this afternoon resolved about 4 o'clock. People outside the city couldn't reach 911 due to a third-party cable cut, according to Bell MTS. A spokesperson for Trade Minister Dominique Leblanc says he and U.S. Trade Representative Jameson Greer spoke yesterday amid reports that the leaders of Canada and the U.S. would intensify trade talks. More than 180 active wildfires continue to burn in Ontario's north, including 12 sparked in the last 24 hours. Police in Calgary urging residents, realtors, to check on empty and vacant homes as that massive search for a missing boy reaches a seventh day. They're looking for 11-year-old Parker. He's autistic, nonverbal. He has the skills, though, to survive in a home. The U.S. National Guard has deployed in West Virginia as flash floods continue to inundate homes and businesses in the state. And actor William Shatner revealing that not only has he been fighting cancer for the past couple of years, but so has his daughter. The Star Trek legend tells People magazine in an exclusive that they are now both cancer-free. This is Newsnight. He is a retired provincial wildlife biologist from Manitoba with more than 45 years of experience in research and environmental stewardship.
10: I just sat down at night.
1: Murray Gillespie has an important take on our environment. He worked at Manitoba Telephone System, but was destined to work for Natural Resources and Manitoba Conservation, a specialist in geese and the management of waterfowl.
10: Over the years in Okamek, you get a lot of Canada geese come through there. And most of those Canada geese are a medium to large-sized goose, and they're part of a population known as the Eastern Prairie population. And they breed or nest in the Hudson Bay lowlands, in the Churchill area, all the way down to Gillam and inland a ways, a little bit further north. So if you don't know how many are there and how many are coming south, it's pretty hard to set seasons. So we developed, in the early 70s, we developed these aerial surveys. I was part of that. And you would fly annual surveys, and still do, and you'd get counts of birds. So then you didn't count every bird, but you had consistent surveys, so you knew from year to year whether the population was going up or down. And a bad spring, like you get an early spring with lots of snow coming down, and birds don't nest, or they do nest, and they have nest fails. So you don't have any young, which is a very important part of the population. You don't have many young coming. So we had to know those things. And then there was a lot of other research. We set up a research camp near Churchill out on the tundra, and we would look at questions that we had that we needed answers to in order to manage the populations, and how many eggs did they lay, and what was a success, and all those sorts of things.
1: He tells the story of flying in and then navigating the Seal River in northern Manitoba.
10: The day came when we flew in to a river called the Wolverine River, and that flows into the Seal River, maybe 180 miles or so from Churchill. And we landed there. I came in on the second trip. We had two flights with a single otter aircraft and two canoes and all our gear. And we got dumped off on the shore there. And so the first evening, a beautiful evening, quite a few mosquitoes, which, you know, that was new to me, but we had head nets that we could wear.
1: And the life lesson that you can't conquer nature. Just listen to this near-death experience, hanging on for dear life.
10: I had this new canoe. It was a fiberglass freighter, 16-foot, and the other one was a 17-foot aluminum canoe freighter. And this other fellow and I were in this yellow one, and the first thing, I mean, we didn't get very far. We know, geez, it's really tippy, you know, you got to watch, don't lean over too much or the darn thing might flip over. So we couldn't put all the gear in the two canoes. We had too much stuff. So we went downstream on the Wolverine River till we got to the Seal River. That took us the day. And so then the next morning, and we went through some rapids and stuff, but stuff that I wasn't familiar with, but we were able to do it. It was not a huge river, and got through there okay. So that student and I, the next day, we headed back up to get the rest of the gear and brought that down on that day. Just, we had the aluminum canoe, so it was a little better. And from then on, it was just like incident after incident where, you know, you were faced with, particularly with a strong river like that, life-threatening situations, not on a daily basis, but almost. And coming down the river, and we came around a bend, and the river widened out a lot. And as you came around the bend and you're looking down the river, you were just looking like it's like you're looking downhill. You could just see all the frothy water, and I'm talking like maybe up to a couple of miles ahead of you. The river's fairly wide, but we figured, okay, we got to get to the other side. So we start across there, and the aluminum canoe's in front of us, and they had a pretty good keel on it so that they were able to control it. This canoe we were in, you couldn't control it. So we're paddling across the river, you started to feel the canoe was going sideways. You weren't making much headway to try and get across river, but you were making lots of not desirable headway going downstream sideways. And we just paddled as hard as we could, pulled as hard as we could, and we soon realized that we couldn't get out of the current. We were in there. We turned downstream. I'm steering it. So where the heck am I going to go? Nobody's ever told me. I have to figure this out right now in my mind. So I'm looking and I maybe see a spot where the waves are rolling back like white, frothy and high. But there's a spot. Looks like maybe I could get through there. It doesn't look, well, it looks bad, but not as bad as the other. So we try to aim for that. And as we got into that really rough stuff, I mean, water was just coming over and into the canoe all the time. And you go up on a wave quite high, 10 feet or more, and then the canoe would come down in the trough, and then you'd be going back up into another one. And all the time you're taking on water, but you couldn't, there's no way you can bail it out because all you can do is use a paddle. I was trying to keep the canoe straight. Figured if we go sideways, we're in big trouble. So we got up on another wave and went down in the trough. And as we started to go back up, I looked and Ed, the fellow that's paddling with me, he wasn't in the canoe anymore. I didn't even see him exit the canoe, but he got dumped out. So I'm by myself. And so I get up on the top of that wave and it starts to go down and I'm trying to keep the canoe upright. And it just flipped over on me, knocked me out of the canoe. And I didn't know where Ed was, but somehow I kept hold of my paddle. I had a paddle in my right hand. All our gear was tied into the canoe so we wouldn't lose it. I managed to grab onto the canoe. And now I'm going upside down. The canoe is, I'm hanging onto it. We're going through these huge waves. And I see Ed up ahead. I see his head. And so I start yelling at him. And we had 100 feet of rope on each end of the canoe. Of course, it's just in the water now, and I'm yelling at him to get hold of that, and he did, and he got over to the canoe. So now the two of us are hanging onto this canoe, going through more of these big rapids, but at least we have something to hold on to here. And it's the kind of thing that, I don't know why, but I wasn't sitting there thinking, geez, am I ever in trouble? Ed and I are talking back and forth about things, and at one point he said, geez, I saw some geese on the shore over there. He said, I don't know how we'd ever catch those. So that was okay. We were, I guess it was adrenaline or something. And after a little while, Ed says, you know, he said, I was looking at the map. We had these topographical maps of this section of the river. He said, somewhere along here, there's a falls. And that just hit me like a brick wall. Holy geez, what are we going to do? So I said, well, we got to get to shore. And so we tried, and there's no way we could paddle an upside down canoe to shore. I even climbed on top of it and tried to paddle it that way, laying on it and paddling. But no, we just kept going. And then we could see there's a big bend coming in the river and thinking, oh, geez, I hope that the falls isn't around that bend. And fortunately, we were on the side of the river where we moved, just the river took us closer to shore. And at one point, Ed felt a rock hit his foot. So we knew we were close and we fought like hell and we managed to get over and get to shore. And we took the rope on the front end and we wrapped it around a tree. And then we went down. We didn't have a strength left to turn the canoe over. We just left it tied upside down. And we both of us laid on the bank of that river and just, it was a few hours before the other guys had got there and they managed to rope their canoe through it, as I say, much more seaworthy canoe. And so they were able to rope it through there and get down to us. And I can still see them coming up to us, and this one fella, Rob, he's looking at us, he's laughing at us and whatnot and making jokes. And I'm thinking, geez, you know, I can't say what I was thinking, but thought, you know, that isn't very nice. He doesn't really appreciate what we went through. So they helped us get the canoe turned over and bailed out. And so we went down about half a mile. There looked like a place we could set up a camp, and we took everything out of the canoes. Every single thing we had was wet. Like we didn't have, you know, today you have dry bags. We had garbage bags to put stuff in. And cameras, sleeping bags, tents, everything. Food is wet. So we spread it all out on the rocks. We had a big fire going. We stayed there all night. And then in the morning, fortunately, it was sunny. And so we stayed there for a while and stuff dried up, at least to the point we could use it. At one point, we thought, well, we've got to have something to eat. So we got this brick of macaroni. It was in a box, and it was wet and hard and boiled out in a pot for I don't know how long, and it wouldn't break apart. And finally, we threw it in the river and said, well, to hell with it. We're not having any breakfast or supper or lunch today.
4: 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I'm Richard Kluche, reporting on 680 CJOB. 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
39: Partly cloudy and smoky out there tonight. The low will get down to 18. Tomorrow, mainly sunny. Going to be smoky as well. High of 30, humidex of 36. Friday, a mix of sun and cloud, high of 29. And Saturday, sunny, high of 29.
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40: My name is Andrea Cates. I'm the founder of Best You Nutrition. I help women 40 plus feel better with the power of food.
41: I would say it's different for men and women. I think women often are more available to ask for help when it comes to their health and wellness. They realize they don't feel as good as they want to or used to feel. Their energy, their sleep, their hormones, their weight, their digestion, all things sort of seem to change and have creeped up. And they probably know that it's somewhat connected, but they don't want to keep chasing symptoms and trying to figure things one out at a time.
42: Menopause, perimenopause. That's when
4: it starts, doesn't it?
41: Often. So, and that can be for a really long time. So some women start as early as 35 in perimenopause. The average woman goes through menopause by 52. So if we do the math, that can be a close to 20 years of perimenopausal symptoms. Perimenopausal symptoms, there's about 150 different ones. And every woman is going to go through it very differently. So some have a really hard time and with a ton of symptoms, and it really changes their day-to-day life. And some women kind of breeze through it. And there's not really a rhyme or a reason, but we need to make sure that we're there to support everybody, no matter what stage they're in.
4: What's the connection then between what you're eating and what you're going through?
41: So we often think about perimenopause as just our female, like sort of sexual hormones, but it also has to do with things like our insulin or our stress hormone. And if we're not managing those things, not everything is going to work as well. And so we need to pay attention to things like our insulin resistance, right? We need to pay attention to our digestive health because so many of our hormones are balanced through our digestive system. We have to pay attention to our stress. You know, if you're doing all the right things with food and exercise, but your sleep is terrible and your stress is out of control, those things aren't going to be having as big of an impact.
4: But if you're doing the right things on the food and the exercise side, why would sleep then be an issue? I find that if you have that balance, sleep becomes easier. Yes? No?
41: Yes. It will be better if you are doing the right things with food and exercise. But if your stress is really out of control, so if I ask somebody, you know, on a scale of 1 to 10 on the average day, where's your stress? If you say 7 or higher, that's going to negatively impact your sleep. And that's where a lot of people are between work, aging parents, kids, partners, finances, right? There's a lot of different things going on in the world and in our own personal lives that can cause that stress and negatively impact our sleep.
4: All right. How do we start on the detox side? Because first of all, you have to acknowledge that there's a problem as opposed to just basically saying, well, everybody my age goes through this. You shouldn't have to go through this, correct?
41: Correct. And I think that when we sort of say, well, that's just part of aging or that's just part of perimenopause, you're excusing that away and you're letting yourself feel really crappy for sometimes a really long time. And so what we need to do is stop just thinking that aging means chronic pain, chronic disease, not feeling well, having low energy. We can actually age gracefully and feel really good. We don't have to feel poor just because we're getting older.
4: Andrea Cates is with us on 680 CJOB. Your health and priorities, sleep, exercise, and what we eat.
41: Well, I think first of all is we have to look at our nutrition, right? So of course I'm a nutritionist. That's the first thing I'm going to say. But nutrition is the number one determining factor of how long we're going to live. So if you're not honest about the food that's on your plate, then that's where we need to start. So are we getting enough fiber? Okay, so that's probably the one thing that I think most people are missing. They say 97% of Canadians are actually not getting enough fiber. So what does that mean?
4: What are the foods? What are we talking about mm-hmm. here? Are we talking about supplements as well?
41: Right. So fibers, fruits, vegetables, beans, nuts, legumes, seeds. Okay. So we should be at least getting 30 grams of fiber per day. But the latest research is now saying 50 grams a day. So that's 7 to 9 servings of fruits and vegetables every single day. Okay. The average person in North America is only getting one. Beans and legumes, we should be having them every day. Most people aren't getting them in a month.
4: Incorporate them into your meals, but also into your snacks. There's no problem with a little bit of grazing, right?
41: Well, you know, ideally, we're eating 3 meals a day, about 5 hours apart. But we can have healthy snacks like veggies and hummus. We can have bean dips that are really, you know, yummy and nutritious and healthy. So there's lots of different ways we can work them in. We don't have to be just sitting, you know, eating beans out of a can. There's lots of different variety now of ways we can get that in. Nuts and seeds too, right? 2 palmfuls a day. They say will add 5 years to your life by having 2 palmfuls of nuts a day. So I always think to myself, okay, great, 5 years at the end. But what is it doing to the quality of my days before I get there? It's improving our heart health, our brain health, lots of different things. So we want to make sure that we're thinking about fiber, not just as, you know, rabbit food of having carrots and broccoli. There's a huge variety and we need to make sure we're getting that into our bodies every day.
4: Well, and then I'm thinking as well on the fitness side, cardio important, but as important as doing weights, weight training, bone density, all those issues as your body starts to slip as you hit your 40s, 50s, and 60s.
41: Right. So we start to lose muscle mass after the age of 30. Okay, so it starts before we even get started. Bone mass for women, we lose 2% a year after the age of 60, and that starts for men at the age of 70. So we get a little bit earlier on that bone, and that's mostly due to menopause and just losing that. So we need to make sure we're physically active. They say 30 minutes five times a week is what we need from a cardiovascular perspective, and that could be a walk. It doesn't have to be, you know, something really intense, but a 30-minute walk 5 days a week is fantastic. Fantastic. And we should be doing weights, right? That's going to help with that muscle and bone density. And that's really important. So that's going to also help us avoid falls, right? Or if, God forbid, we do have a fall when we're older, our bones are going to be stronger. So they're not going to break as easily if we didn't have that.
4: Your health with Andrea Cates on 680 CJOB. Get yourself a dog too. Go for walks that way. It's a good excuse to go for a walk.
41: It is. I mean, I'm a huge dog lover, so we all know this. But absolutely. And I mean, they also help with so many other things for our mental health too. So yes, absolutely. Get that dog out walking with you.
4: And I can't underscore enough how important a good night's sleep is. It really can make a difference in someone's life. And your outlook in life is a whole lot better. Spring is springing somewhat here now, and that puts a smile on your face. But you eat properly, you exercise regularly, you sleep well, and it's also about relationships that you have. You have positive people and positive things in your life. Suddenly, you become a more positive person.
41: Oh, it's so true, right? Birds of a feather flock together. And they say, you know, when we talk about health, that if you have three healthy friends, that will extend your life. Because if you think about it, you know, are you going out for beers and nachos and sleeping in and doing, you know, binge watching shows? Or are you trading healthy recipes and going to a yoga class or drinking tea together? There's a really big difference in what you're going to do with those healthier friends. And it gives you that better outlook on where your health and longevity are going to be.
4: Andrea, thanks so very much.
41: Thanks for having me.
4: Andrea Cates joining us on 680 CJOB. Check out Andrea's website, bestyounutrition.ca. I'm Richard Kluche. Thank you so very much for joining us. Wake up Thursday morning at 6 with Greg and Brett and the crew from the start. We're back Thursday afternoon at 4. Good night.
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5: From the National Newsroom of the Canadian Press, I'm Don Mitchell. Early estimates assessing what kind of damage wildfires have done in northern Ontario suggest more than 7,250 square kilometres has been burned. That's more of the province's forest than any previous year on record. Fire weather specialist Liam Buchert with the Canadian Forest Service says a recent burst of fast-moving wildfires are responsible for nearly all of the area burned in just a few days, and Buchert says the hazard still remains high right now.
6: A complete reprieve is not really in the forecast, but I think if we look into August, kind of periods, a week or so where things are going to burn quite intensely, but then we're going to have some rain come in and knock down those fires a little bit.
5: More than 180 active wildfires are burning in Ontario's north, including 12 new ones sparked in the last 24 hours. Meanwhile, a burst of fire activity in British Columbia is being associated with high temperatures that have seen most of the province blanketed by about 40 heat warnings. A third British Columbia community, the village of Clinton, came under threat from advancing wildfires as the southern interior faces a series of evacuation orders and alerts. The Thompson-Nicola Regional District has ordered the evacuation of about 180 addressed properties on the Bonaparte Plateau around Big Bar Lake to the north of Clinton. Elsewhere, the entire city of Kimberley in southeast BC, with a population of more than 8,000, remains under an evacuation alert. The deal that convinced U.S. President Donald Trump to open the new Ontario-Michigan Bridge confirms that Canada will split toll revenue with the U.S.
7: The text of the document says Canada will share half of net toll revenues with the U.S. for the first 15 years. It says Canada's payments will be made to a United States-Canada Economic Development Fund controlled by the U.S. government. Prime Minister Mark Carney said last week that Canada and the U.S. would share net revenues from the Gordie Howe International Bridge for 15 years, but the two countries would only split the bridge's toll revenue after, quote, all of the debt is repaid. Conservative MP Shuvaloy Majumdar argues the Prime Minister caved, and he accuses the government of lying. Jason White, The Canadian Press.
5: In Washington, U.S. President Donald Trump says new hefty tariffs on economic drug makers is to restore generic pharmaceutical production into America. In a social media post, Trump said as of August 1st, 2028, generic drugs being brought into the U.S. will face a 100% tariff, which will rise to 200% a year later. The Canadian Pharmaceutical Manufacturers and Exporters Alliance said in a statement that it has seen the proposed tariff framework and is waiting for details from the U.S. administration. Meanwhile, president of the Canadian Generic Pharmaceutical Association, Jim Keon, said the levies would disrupt fragile pharmaceutical supply chains. This is the Canadian Press. In sports and MLS, Sam Surridge scored on a penalty kick, powering Nashville SC over CF Montreal 1-0. Nashville extending a win streak to 5 games. Elsewhere, Luka Gavra made 4 saves to help Toronto FC play Matt Turner and the New England Revolution to a scoreless draw. Gavrin had 3 saves in the first half in his second straight clean sheet. Meanwhile, Pavel Buka scored 2 goals to help FC Cincinnati beat the Vancouver Whitecaps 4-3. The Whitecaps played for the first time since before the World Cup. Captain Ryan Gold had 2 goals in his season debut. He missed the first 14 games of the regular season while recovering from knee surgery. And in Major League Baseball, the Toronto Blue Jays dropped a 4th game in a row in a 4-2 loss to the visiting Tampa Bay Rays. Victor Mesa Jr. hit 2 RBI singles for the Rays. The Blue Jays have scored just 6 runs in their past 5 games. Their 402 runs are the fewest in all of Major League Baseball this season. From the Canadian Press, I'm Don Mitchell.
8: 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All conversation, no cancellation.

0: show.
1: Yeah, sure is. It's Drex here from the Edge Radio Network covering for Ben. He is back in the chair tomorrow. Can we talk about wildfires? We do the show from our studios in Ontario. And the air quality here in downtown Toronto for the past few days has been really good. It was bad here. You probably saw the photos. And now our friends in British Columbia, hi to our listeners at 730 CKNW, who are dealing with this right now. And if you've got friends in BC, you probably hear about this every single year. British Columbia goes through it. Every single Canadian province goes through it. But BC just, I don't know, something about BC just gets hit harder. And when you look at the interactive map, this is the IQAir.com air map. You can look this up yourself. You know the orange guy down south is like, oh, those fires in Canada, they're blowing smoke down here. Oh, wait, we should charge the money. So Mike Drolet, I got a fantastic screenshot of this and shared it with me. He's like, click on the link. Have a look at the live link. I got this link open right now. And what I can tell you, I am looking at British Columbia on fire, but I'm also looking at Washington State even more on fire. And Oregon. Now, I saw those 3D things they can do where it shows you where smoke is blowing or whatever. So you know how the Americans were like, hey, all the smoke's coming down here. I literally saw those hundreds of fires burning in northern Washington, blowing smoke up into Alberta and Saskatchewan. So yeah, baby, it's a two-way street. We have fires, you have fires. Let's figure it out. Let's figure it out. Like we actually already have it figured out. But for some reason, some people like to stick their nose into areas that they're not welcome, that they know a squadoosh about. Yes, I am talking about Donald Trump. He knows nothing about wildfires. He knows nothing about fighting them. And he knows nothing about the infrastructure that we have set up to help each other out. Because if he knew that that infrastructure existed, that we had mutual cooperation when stuff's on fire, he probably wouldn't have said this.
2: I think he still would have.
1: That's true. That's true.
2: Yeah, he still would have.
1: The ultimate cross-border cooperation was meant to happen, well, back in June. And now it's going to happen this weekend or not. I don't know. It's so confusing. The opening or not opening of the Gordie Howe Bridge.
2: Between Windsor and Detroit.
1: This thing's beautiful.
2: Huge. Between Windsor and Detroit.
1: This thing's beautiful.
2: Huge.
1: $6 billion? We paid for the damn thing. We paid for the entire thing. We fronted the cash to build that bridge. Now, we had a deal in place with Detroit and a few other sort of stakeholders within the states that we would pay for it up front. We'd build it. We'd collect tolls on it until the cost of the bridge was recovered fully, and then we'd split the net profits with the U.S. Donald Trump had a problem with that. Big problem with it. Hated it. There's a reason he hated it. That's why I bring in Mike Drolet. Mike, tell me about the owners of the Ambassador Bridge, please.
2: They're called, their names are the Maroon family, the guy who owned it for a long time, Matty Maroon. It's now passed on to his son, but they are legendary down in the Detroit Windsor area. They tried to block the construction of this bridge, the new bridge, for years because they had a monopoly.
1: They had a monopoly.
2: The only major crossing right there. The other crossing is further north in Sarnia, but the Ambassador Bridge was the busiest border crossing in North America for trade.
1: So now that this new bridge is open, they were going to lose a chunk of their business, a fair chunk of their cash.
2: Because the tolls on the new bridge were going to be substantially lower than they were on the Ambassador Bridge.
1: Right.
2: It was not cheap to get over the Ambassador Bridge.
1: Not cheap at all.
2: Nope.
1: So what happened here? There's probably a lot going on. You're probably, okay, well, why are they doing the big official opening? Why isn't America going to be there? Is Trump going to be there? Are we going to be there? The RSVP has been rescinded for the Americans.
2: Yeah.
1: We're still opening the thing on Friday, right?
2: The grand opening, the ribbon cutting is Friday, but it's going to open to the public on Monday.
1: Right.
2: And the reason they stopped is because of this whole massive tariff dump that Donald Trump has threatened.
1: It is worth noting, too, that there is some suggestion that the reason this whole bridge fiasco is happening is because the Maroon family major donors to the Republican Party.
2: Shocker.
1: Yeah.
2: It's a shocker. I know. They,
1: not just donors to the Republican Party, donors to Donald Trump specifically. So you got a president who probably got some millions from a family that owns a bridge. He's all about money. He's like, all right, you put some money in my pocket, I'll look after your pockets now. We're not opening this bridge. That's exactly what's played out here.
2: They paid for a long, years and years, they paid millions of dollars for lobbyists to be able to stop this from happening in the state of Michigan. But the funny thing is that the state of Michigan, all of their, you know, for the most part, their politicians were all on side with opening it up and honoring the deal.
1: Because
2: it hurts them.
1: Have a listen to this audio from Ontario Premier Doug Ford.
0: That's why we can't roll over. We have to hit back. We have to, rather than be on our back heel, as I said, we have to go forward, take the offense. We are an energy powerhouse.
1: What's he talking about? Booze? He's talking about booze there, right? What's he talking about? Energy powerhouse? He's talking about booze, right?
2: No, he's talking about...
1: What's he talking about?
2: Talking about the energy, the nuclear energy, the electric energy.
1: Oh, Doug.
2: Et cetera, et cetera.
0: We could dismantle the U.S. if we wanted to, if we all worked together.
1: I don't know about that. We're not doing that. I don't want to be a part of that.
2: I felt bad just even like putting the clip in there.
1: I know. Look, I have no desire to dismantle the United States of America. I love the United States of America. They've got Jack Daniels and it's delicious. I just want it back on my shelves at some point. I like this, though. I like that we're pushing back and going, no, no, no, no, no. Absolutely not. So you may ask yourself, with all of this going on, how is the relationship between us Canadians and Americans? I did mention a little while back, maybe you just tuned into this show, but on the last show I was just hosting, I mentioned that you got to remember that 90% of Canada's population lives within 100 kilometers of the border. So it's fair to say that our families are deeply intertwined. Our cultures are deeply intertwined. Like we've got so many friends in the States. Like, what are you doing? I'm off to the States for the weekend. I got a friend with a house down in New York. Whatever it is, we do that. That's just something that we've always done. Longest undefended border on the planet.
2: Most of you can just walk across.
1: Right, because we've always been so friendly with each other. So just because our parents hate each other and our aunts and uncles cannot stand the sight of each other doesn't mean the cousins can't get along. So with that being said, how is our relationship between us and Americans? Harry Enten is the data analyst at CNN. He's the one that twitches a lot when he's on television.
2: He does.
1: Usually hangs out near a big screen. I want to play some audio from him in a couple of seconds. Then, guess what? We got a guest on the show. Drew Dulkins is the mayor of Windsor. He is going to join us coming up very soon. Stick around. It's the Ben Mulrooney Show.

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2: This has to be a nightmare. 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
13: 680 CJOB. Weather.
14: Mainly sunny today with a high of 30. With the humidity, it will feel like 36. Tonight, a few clouds and a low of 20. Tomorrow, a mix of sun and cloud. 60% chance of showers, high of 29. Saturday, sunny, high of 29.
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15: Welcome back. Drex here from the Edge Radio Network. We're going to chat with Drew Dilkins very soon. He's the mayor of Windsor. The Gordie Howe Bridge is opening this Friday, I think, maybe. It's so confusing what's going on. He's going to know because he's the mayor. Before I get to Drew here, who's on the line, I wanted to play this audio from CNN because we were talking about the fires and the cross-border helping and all of that sort of stuff. How is our relationship between us and the Americans? I've said repeated at times that just because our parents aren't getting along doesn't mean the cousins aren't getting along. We all get along just fine. It's just the managers. It's the C-suite of our countries that are bickering. And it's irritating. So Harry Enten, he's the twitchy data guy at CNN, dove into how much Canadians hate the U.S. Like, take this with a grain of salt, I guess.
16: Donald Trump has managed to pull a wonderful... Manchepul, wonderful magic trick. That is, take an ally, a longtime ally like Canada, and all of a sudden Canadians, they hate the United States of America. I mean, just take a look at the net favorable rating trend line here from before when Trump, before took office the second time around, it was plus 13 points. Look at that drop now. That's a nearly 50-point drop. Now Canadians have a minus 33 net favorable view of the United States inside out, round and round, upside down. Diana Ross.
15: I'm so glad that they have soundproofing in the CNN studios at Hudson Yards in New York. That's great. It's really good stuff. The next guest we have on, I think he was a baby when they started building the new bridge. And now we've been, it may not even open this weekend. I don't even know. No, I kid. Drew Dilkins is the mayor of Windsor. He will be there on Friday, I am assuming. Drew, welcome to the show. How are you?
17: Thanks for having me. I'm hopeful to be there Friday. I look forward to it.
15: Will you be holding the scissors, or who's going to be clipping that ribbon?
17: I'm not sure. I'm not sure who's going to show up and who will be there. I'm sure it'll be a nice group of Canadians who want to celebrate our binational relationship and the fact that we've built this and paid for this amazing bridge that connects Windsor and Detroit and the United States and Canada, something that was supposed to facilitate more trade and, you know, was done as a function of the increase of trade that we were seeing. And because of the times in which we find ourselves, that celebration won't be quite as momentous as it should be.
15: Yeah, the Americans aren't going to be there. So is it just going to be you and a Canadian contingent, or are some Americans going to show up anyway?
17: I don't know. I mean, the invitations came out from the Windsor-Detroit Bridge Authority, so I'm not sure who's on the guest list. But you know what? There are a lot of reasons to celebrate, despite the fact that the current occupant of the White House is problematic for Canada. I think, you know, when you look at this bridge and we play the long game, recognizing that this bridge will be there longer than I'm alive, longer than my kids are alive, and probably, I don't even have grandkids, but it'll probably outlive their lives as well. This is going to be there for a long time, and it's a direct highway-to-highway access bridge. It will have the most amount of technology embedded in it, which means it'll clear trucks and passenger traffic very, very quickly, and I like to say that if you didn't have to sleep and if you had enough fuel, you could drive a truck from San Diego to Montreal. The only place you'd need to stop is for a quick check at the border, and it'll be a quick check. And so we're excited because in a city like Windsor and a city like Detroit, where we are our respective auto capitals of our countries, our entire industries here operate on a just-in-time delivery basis. And so having a border that is as friction-free as possible is of paramount importance for us, and we look forward to the day that this opens.
15: There is a family at play here in the middle that borders on pest behavior, I think. We're talking about the Maroon family. I mentioned them earlier. They own the Ambassador Bridge. And from what we can understand, they made a massive donation to Donald Trump, and then suddenly this whole idea of us splitting the cost of the bridge the way that we'd originally signed up to do it, he didn't like that. You have familiarity with the Maroon family in Windsor, where they're essentially slumlords and have been for decades. How do you deal with this when you've got a family that acts like that, trying to stop progress?
17: Do I ever have experience? Do I ever have experience? There's stories I can tell you. But listen, what this really speaks to, and it's easy to sort of vilify the Maroons, and they're not the best actors on the planet when it comes to, you know, the way they deal with properties they own in the neighborhoods in which they own these properties. But what it really speaks to is the problem of having a private owner of an international border crossing. Their interests, of course, are playing out. And I'm sure if it wasn't the Maroons, whoever the private owner is going to be trying to protect their business interest. It's going to have a problem with government coming in and tax dollars coming in to build a crossing to compete with them. And all of that behavior associated with private interest has played out over 25 years and continues to play out to today. And so at some point in the future, you know, the government's plural will have to rationalize some way to acquire the ownership of the Ambassador Bridge, probably put it under the head of one border authority and recognize that we need them as part of a functioning border crossing ecosystem down here in Windsor. You know, I go back 25 years and the start of this conversation was in and around 9/11 saying we need to have redundancy. What happens if something happened to the Ambassador Bridge via, you know, like a terrorist attack, how would we deal with traffic and the trade flow, which is so important here in Windsor, Detroit? And so that started a conversation, and then they layered on the forward-looking view of what does it look like in terms of an increase in trade as a result of the trade agreements that we have with the United States and now Mexico? What kind of capacity will we need to support the roadways in place to support the increase in trade. And so those two things working together brought us to this particular day. And, you know, we're going to have to find a way to make sure that we keep the Ambassador Bridge as an important part of the ecosystem, but put it under the auspices of public ownership and not private ownership.
15: The mayor of Windsor is with us, Drew Dilkins. We just had a look at the predictive markets to see whether the bridge would open, and people are betting that there's an 80% chance the bridge will open this weekend.
17: I think those odds are pretty good.
15: Yeah, right. I think technically there's 100% chance of you officially opening the bridge on Friday, and then 100% chance of people being able to cross it Monday. Right? You would hope.
17: Yeah, let's hope. But I mean, you're dealing with an occupant of the White House who was threatening to add tariffs to Canada because of wildfires in northern Ontario.
15: Yeah.
17: I mean, I'm just shaking my head here thinking you have more wildfires in the U.S. than we have in Canada.
15: Pick a day. Anything he says on any regular day makes our head shake. I know, right?
17: The tariffs on hockey sticks, that ought to do it. The 50% tariff on hockey sticks, that's going to bring us to our knees, I'm sure.
15: Matt Dilkins, if you actually look through the list of the things they want to put tariffs on, it's bonkers.
17: I haven't even spent 5 seconds on it because at the end of the day, I think this will go away before the 30-day window kicks into place. I suspect that most of this is puffery and, you know, for whatever reason, Donald Trump is trying to apply pressure to Canada for some reason. I wish we could just figure out how to create, as Doug Ford calls it, Fortress North America, where we all work together. Let's strengthen our continent. And from an auto perspective, if it means increasing the amount of domestic content produced in United States, Mexico, or Canada for vehicles sold here to make them CUSMA or USMCA compliant, so be it. Those are the kind of conversations that I think would benefit partners in all three countries that we should be having, as opposed to the lunacy of throwing out 50% tariffs on hockey sticks and other items, which only will increase prices for U.S. consumers. I mean, it doesn't mean good things for us. But at the end of the day, those tariffs will simply increase the price of goods for U.S. consumers.
15: Drew Dilkins, the mayor of Windsor, may or may not be at the ribbon-cutting ceremony of the Gordie Howe Bridge. Matt Dilkins, thanks so much for your time. We appreciate it.
17: Thanks for having me on.
15: There you go. Mayor of Windsor on with us this afternoon on the Ben Mulrooney Show. Look, it's what's going to happen? Like, America's going to show up? I'm sure that Drew has a relationship with the mayor of Detroit. Is the mayor of Detroit going to show up? You would kind of hope, right? Have you ever been to a bridge opening, by the way? It's quite fascinating because they officially open it, and then they let people walk across it.
18: They want people to walk across this.
15: No. You might be able to see a little bit of it, but not go past a certain place. But
18: it's going to be on the Canadian side they're doing this opening.
15: I love this sort of stuff because it's the one and only time that you will see a critical mass of humans standing on a bridge.
18: Yeah.
15: Usually it's just going to be traffic, but you'll see, I don't know. I don't know what the numbers are going to be. Predictive Markets hasn't told me. But you could see, you know, maybe a couple of thousand people there for the opening just to watch.
18: I highly doubt that.
15: Okay, so it's less exciting than what I thought?
18: Yeah, probably in terms of the ceremony.
15: Hey, look, I live in Toronto where I work with people in the media who will go to the opening of a door. So, you know.
18: They will do that.
15: That's what could happen. It's going to be... So Friday, apparently, this could be happening?
18: Knock on wood.
15: I'm being so sarcastic about it because it's in the... Like, we're going to do our bit. We're going to open our end. But whether the Americans... I guess that's up to them.
18: So, yeah, if one country of two decides to open the bridge, does it open for both?
15: Yeah. I don't know. I guess we'll find out Monday. You'll know 5 a.m. Monday. It's like, hey, this truck can't get across.
18: Yeah.
15: All right, coming up, we're going to chat with a comedian by the name of Ryan Zeitz. He has an interesting work from home process. It doesn't involve really him working or actually being at home. I'll explain everything because he's going to join us next. Stay there.
19: Jets. Came together really fast last Wednesday. It's nice to get that done and be over with that process and now just settle in for 5 years.
20: Bombers.
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1: Yes, welcome back. Drake's here from the Edge Radio Network. I love working from home. If I never had to come to a building again or ever see another person ever in my life in a workplace, gotta be so happy. These people drive me crazy, especially Mike Drolet and Joy G. Just absolutely nutbags to deal with. No, I'm kidding.
2: So hurtful.
1: If COVID taught us anything, if COVID taught us anything, it taught the C-suite that no one actually needs to be in the building and they're wasting money on rent. That's what it actually taught us. I have a friend, because I know he's listening right now. Hi, Tom. I have a friend who listens to me on the radio. My friend is a programmer for a large Korean electronics products company. Lives in Vancouver. I think he only works in the office 2 days a week. But the other days of the week, he doesn't actually work from home. Mike, have a guess where he works from. He works from the food court at a mall.
2: At a mall?
1: Yeah, he loves it. Loves it. It's his favorite thing. But I think we've found a guy that beats that. There's a Toronto comedian by the name of Ryan Zietz. He has figured out the ultimate life hack. So he likes to work from home, but his version of working from home is working from a theme park. Here's Ryan Zietz. Listen.
3: Ultimate life hack at Canada's Wonderland. The next year and a half until December 31st, 2026, I'm going to be working from home from Wonderland with all my food, drinks, Wi-Fi, and entertainment included for less than $450. I've been here 9 of the last 10 days. I've feasted like a king. I've gotten so much work done because, believe it or not, there's actually less distractions at an amusement park than there is at home.
1: Yeah, because he doesn't have a kid tagging along going, Dad, Dad, Dad, Dad, Dad, Dad. He doesn't have that. Ryan Zietz joins us this afternoon. Ryan, welcome to the Ben Mulrooney Show.
4: Hi, thank you so much for having me.
1: I love that you figured out the secret sauce, friend. You're a comedian, right? Yeah, you're a comedian.
4: I am indeed.
1: All right, yeah. So when you say working from home, I feel that you may be using that term somewhat loosely.
4: I mean, like I'm writing jokes, I'm doing video editing, I teach a stand-up comedy for mental health course with Cam H, so I'm always working on slides and stuff. It's not everybody's typical idea of what work looks like, but it's work for me.
1: Do you have a significant other?
4: I do indeed, yeah.
1: And what do they think of all of this? What do they think? Oh, Ryan's leaving the house again, off to Wonderland.
4: Oh, she loves it. She's been having a great time with it. She got a pass too, and we go to the park together all the time too. Sometimes she'll meet me for dinner at the end of my work day and pop in. It's a great time.
1: All right, so let's talk about how this all came about. So I guess you were working from home, yeah, from your actual home, and you're like, this is too claustrophobic. I need to go somewhere else.
4: Exactly, yeah. Like I have really intense ADHD, and so I get distracted very easily. And at home, there's 1,001 different distractions. You got to do laundry, you got to clean, you can watch Netflix, you can do all these things. I find I'm more productive when I'm outside of the house.
1: Hang on a second. Wouldn't you find it more distracting if you're at an amusement park where there's lots of noise and stuff? Explain the difference between how you're able to focus in a noisy environment like that, but not your own home.
4: For sure. So actually, there's this really cool place at the theme park at Wonderland called the Griffin's Crown VIP Lounge. It's an exclusive area only available to prestige pass holders.
1: Oh, that's like I think Ben Mulrooney is one of those guys. I'm pretty sure.
4: I haven't seen him around the park yet, but by all means, please come visit in the VIP.
1: He puts on a mustache. You never know.
4: I love that.
1: So what's in there? You have Wi-Fi and everything in there? What else do they got?
4: Yeah, the Wi-Fi is blazing fast. I have no problems uploading, downloading, doing video calls, whatever. I got unlimited drinks. I get 2 meals a day included with my dining plan. There's also a pot, like a movie theater popcorn machine in there, so I get a free snack every day.
1: All right, so a year and a half ago, well, about a year ago now, I guess. What pass did you buy? Because I think some people might be confused between having like a season pass or a new member. So what do you got? A membership?
4: No. So they Wonderland switched over to the membership model now.
1: Okay.
4: All those seasons passes are going to be available again, I think, in August. Don't quote me on that. I don't work for Wonderland.
1: It seems like you might.
4: I mean, I'm trying to convince them to let me do some comedy shows there.
1: I mean, at this point, they should, yeah.
4: They got that big, beautiful castle theater, you know? I wouldn't complain. But to answer your question, yeah. Last year, I bought the Prestige Pass. That's a season's pass. It was a $199.99, and then you can add things on to it. So I added on the season dining plan.
1: And how much is a season dining plan, which gives you those two meals a day you just said, and unlimited drinks, right?
4: So the dining plan just gets me the food. I also have a premium season drink plan.
1: And hang on, you can get a drink plan. Wow, they know how to get the cash out of you, don't they? All right, so how much is the dining plan?
4: Last year, the dining plan was $110. This year, I think it's $135.
1: Well, you know, inflation.
4: Oh, of course.
1: Yeah. And the drink plan, how much was that?
4: The drink plan was $53.99 last year, and this year it's $55. So less inflation than the dining plan.
1: All right. So all up, you've spent under $600, right?
4: I did all the math when I added in the tax and the processing fee. It came out to $422.59.
1: That's cheaper than a WeWork location membership.
4: 1,000%, and I'm there for a year and a half.
1: Wow! Right,
4: I bought the pass. I think it was end of July last year.
1: All right, so let's go back to July. You said you're extremely ADHD, so I know that you're going to dig in, do the research, find out the numbers before you decide to make a decision on something. Or it could be one of those weird days where you make an impulsive decision, because you and I are the same person. So so you're like, all right, I'm going to work from home. I need to get out of my personal space to get some fresh inspiration. How did you hear that you could possibly do this with all of these plans?
4: Actually, I'll be honest with you. This wasn't even the original plan. I kind of, you know, fell into it and lucked into it, kind of.
1: Okay.
4: There was a world where I wasn't even going to buy a plan. And I was just I almost didn't buy it there. I saw on Facebook there was a deal. They had the MVP deal and you got free parking and a whole bunch of stuff. They heavily discounted the passes last year. And so I kind of reached out to family, friends, and was like, hey, would anybody want to go? Because I haven't had a season's pass in like almost a decade.
1: Right.
4: And then a couple people said, oh, yeah, we'd go. And I was like, if I go like, you know, 8-10 times over the next year and a half, it'll have paid for itself. I'll feel happy and fine with it. My partner got a pass. And so I knew I was going to go with her. And so then we got the pass. We went and I added the dining plan and everything. We went. And it was like this cashless society where I was king. I could just scan a QR code
1: and
4: get free food and drinks. It was stupid.
1: How's the food, by the way?
4: The food's not bad. Like a lot of people think like, oh, this amusement park food is terrible for you. I get haters in the comments all the time telling me I'm not eating healthy.
1: Yeah, they're jealous. They're jealous. That's all this is. That's all it is.
4: Oh, 1,000%. You know, oh, and you're drinking all these pops. I only drink the no sugar pops. If I drank the full sugar versions, I'd definitely have diabetes by now.
1: All right. Look, it looks like you got a pretty good plan going on here. I like this. Do you want to stick around? I got so many more questions for you.
4: Yeah, 1,000%. Ask away. Stick around.
1: All right. Ryan Zeitz is our guest this afternoon. He's a comedian in Toronto, and he's figured out the secret sauce. He works from home by working at Canada's Wonderland. It's the greatest free advertising for that theme park. Not that they need it. They don't need any free advertising. Man, people, wait. Wait for winter to end so they can take their kids there. Once the weather warms up and the doors are open, everyone is in. I see photos. And Ryan's like, all right, I'm doing some work over here. All right, so I've got obvious questions I need to ask him on the way back here, which is, has he ever taken a video call while on a roller coaster? Will he have a good answer for me? He better not disappoint me. More with Ryan Zeitz next on the Ben Mulrooney Show.
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0: 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Weather.
20: Local smoke in the forecast today, mainly sunny conditions as well, with a high of 30, humidex of 36. Tonight, a low of 20 and a few clouds. Tomorrow, a mix of sun and cloud, 60% chance of showers, high of 29. Saturday, sunny, high of 29.

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2: Hi there, Drex here from the Edge Radio Network, covering for Ben. He's back in the chat tomorrow. Oh man, imagine being able to work from a theme park as your day job. Yeah, a lot of us may work remotely. I mentioned my buddy Tommy works for a large Korean company out in BC. He only has to be in the office on. I think their office days are Monday and Thursday, and the rest of the time he's like, oh, I'm just going to work from, because there's a brand new mall near his house. So that food court there is like state of the art. I don't know what a state of the art, and I'm using air quotes here, state of the art food court looks like, but he seems to love it. The Wi-Fi is good. Ryan Zeitz is doing this. He's a comedian in Toronto, and every day he gets up in the morning, doesn't even pack lunch, packs his laptop and his camera, and he goes to Wonderland. Ryan joins us on the line now. So you've been doing this for the past year or so. I am interested. You've got this membership that you have, which kind of has cut your costs down for the past, what will be a year and a half for under $500. Have you done the costings of what it would actually cost for you to go daily? Like if you just paid regularly?
3: Well, I mean, I think it's like about $45 a day is like what a typical day pass sells for.
2: Yeah.
3: I'm probably going to like do all that math at the end and kind of once I know how many days, cause I am keeping a running tally. My goal is to hit $10,000 of retail value of food and drinks.
2: Okay.
3: By the end of December this year.
2: All right. You know what this seems like? You can deny it all you want, but it feels like that maybe Canada's Wonderland knows that you're doing this. They're happy about it because you're promoting everything good about the deal. Right?
3: They definitely know I'm doing it. Yeah. I've met the new park president, Chris. He's such a nice guy. I bumped into him like a couple weeks ago.
2: You're at bump in level with the manager of the park at this point. So you they're like, oh, there's Ryan. Hey, buddy. You're like, hey, you want the regular? Like, is that how it is for you now when you show up?
3: I mean, in a lot of the places, yeah, everybody kind of does know. Like when I go to Manchu Walk, I'm known for going to Manchu Walk. I get my black pepper beef on lo mein.
2: I mean, the black pepper beef on lo mein from Manchu Walk is spectacular. So I totally understand why you would get that on the regular.
3: Oh, it's excellent. Although I have to hold a funeral, it's gone now at Wonderland. It disappeared about a week ago from the menu. They've replaced it with garlic shrimp and vegetables.
2: Garlic shrimp and vegetables is still good though.
3: Oh, it's honestly arguably better. I know I'm going to disappoint fans of the Working From Home for Wonderland series if anybody's listening, but yeah. I do like the garlic shrimp better than the black pepper beef.
2: All right, so a year ago when you started doing this, you rock up to Wonderland with your laptop and you can't be like, all right, I'm going to test this out, see if I can do it. I'm going to start working, I'm going to start blogging about it. People follow you and they're like, wow, that's weird that you're working from Wonderland. Maybe I try that. So since the year that you started doing this, how many other people do you see on the daily working from home, but actually at Wonderland on their laptops?
3: On a decent amount of people. I will say, because like for the first, I want to say at least month, 2 months, I don't think I ever saw a single person with their laptop.
2: All right, it was just you, yeah.
3: Just me. I was the one weirdo in the corner on his laptop, and then everybody else was there with their screaming kids in the VIP lounge, or just trying to, you know, get out of the heat because it's beautiful. It's air conditioned too. It's like one of the only air conditioned places in the entire park.
2: Right. Okay.
3: But now I consistently see at least one other person on a laptop most of the time that I'm in there, and there are people have come up and specifically told me and been like, "Hey, I brought my laptop here because of you." I was like, that makes me feel awesome. I'm so glad that that other people are trying to, you know, take advantage and take advantage of all the great stuff they got at the park.
2: All right, I'm going to interview you like you're an unofficial employee at Canada's Wonderland. How's the new chaperone policy going?
3: Yeah, that's an interesting one. I mean, I want to preface this. I don't have as much skin in the game because I don't have kids and I am scheduled for a vasectomy in November.
2: Okay.
3: I think the chaperone policy is a good thing. I know some parents are a little upset. Like I used to be a kid who would, you know, when I was a kid, my parents would drop me off at Wonderland when I was like 13, 14.
2: Yeah, it's called parental laziness, right? Just dropping your kids off, let them fend for them. Come
3: exactly.
2: on. Exactly. Yeah, yeah. Look, that's basically a different form of latchkey kids. It's no different to dropping your kids off at the mall. Very different, right? Yeah, let's talk about screaming kids. Because you and I are very ADHD, and I'm actually okay with screaming kids. I'd prefer, like, people are going to be strange right now. Like, Ryan, if I'm on a flight, I'd happily sit next to a screaming child than someone with terrible body odor.
3: Yeah, I agree with that. That sounds perfectly reasonable to me.
2: So are you okay with the screaming kids because they're having fun and you can just drown it out? Are you one of those types, or does it irritate you?
3: I mean, I can drown it out most of the time. The only time where the screaming kids gets to be like the slightest bit of a nuisance is when I'm recording my video, because I do all of the voiceovers for my clips in the VIP lounge too. It's part of my workflow. So sometimes you can hear a screaming child in the background the videos.
2: Well, hang on. As someone that's worked in audio for 30 years, you should keep that. Adds to the atmosphere.
3: Oh, I definitely do.
2: Maybe there could be a move, and since you're buddies with the park president, maybe you could get them to build like a podcast studio there somewhere.
3: I mean, something I do want to try and convince. I bumped into him a couple times. Really, really nice guy. Like, I don't have any VIP access or anything super fancy at the park. I would never expect it or ask for it, but I do want to try and find out who to talk to ask if I can, like, work inside the mountain for a day or do something dumb like that.
2: Well, here's the thing is, because you do social media anyway, and you've done nothing really negative about Canada's Wonderland, I would imagine if you reached out to their PR department, they would probably make that happen for you. And here's the other piece of advice I want to give you too, Ryan. You mentioned earlier that not only are you a comedian, but you also run stand-up comedy courses for CAMH for mental health. I would imagine if you partnered with CAMH and really dug in, you could build a really good relationship with you, CAMH, and Canada's Wonderland to do exactly what you suggested to me, which was a comedy show in the castle.
3: Yeah, I mean, that's 100% what I wanted, because I do a lot of fundraiser shows for CAMH already.
2: Yeah.
3: The last like 3-4 years, I do a show called Mental Hell, because I'm a sucker for a good pun.
2: Yeah, right.
3: It's all mental health. All mental health themed comedy showcase, and all the profits have been donated to CAMH. I've raised a little over $10,000 for the hospital.
2: See, that's amazing. So look, we need to help you expand this. So if anyone within the management team at Canada's Wonderland hears this audio, go find the weird guy with the laptop, because he's got a really cool idea. I would love to see that happen, because you found something that works for you, works for your workflow. And I think sometimes we take our work a little bit too seriously. And I think you found the angle, which is like, I really enjoy what I do, but I don't particularly want to do it within the walls of my own home. So I need to find a third space. And just so happens that you've found it. All right, final question for you, Ryan. Have you ever taken a video call while on a roller coaster just for fun?
3: Oh, okay. I know the answer to this is going to be really disappointing, and I hope it doesn't. It's not a snooze. I take the safety rules pretty seriously at Wonderland. Where, like, you know, you're not supposed to have your phones out because, like, you know, everybody thinks they have the same grip strength.
2: Yeah, I know. Okay, so you haven't.
3: I know, yeah.
2: So you haven't?
3: No, sadly, no.
2: Oh,
3: I know. Maybe there's a world where they can safely attach something, because, like, I know they've done GoPros and stuff.
2: Of course. Like, anytime a television journalist goes to cover the opening of Canada's Wonderland, I guarantee you their camera person will be like, how do we get a camera at the front of that thing? How do we get a camera on
3: 100%.
2: The front? 100%. Like, they do it. Like, Drolet, come on, you worked in television for years.
0: I did it.
2: Yeah, you did it. You made it.
0: Yeah. I snuck my camera on.
2: All right, Ryan, you've got an in with management. And you're doing good stuff. We want to help you here, okay? All right.
3: Please, I'll take any and all help.
2: Any upcoming shows for you? Tell me real quick.
3: On August 1st, I'm doing a strip roast battle called Joker's Wild at SoCap Theater. You know, roast jokes back and forth. And each, you know, 9 different jokes. Whoever's wins, the other person got to take off
2: Ryan,
3: the article clothing.
2: I love it. I love it. Ryan Zietz on the radio with us. We say goodbye to our listeners at 880 Ched in Edmonton. And more of the Ben Mulrooney Show back on the way after this.
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15: That's

0: reasserted Wednesday that they remain united as a Team Canada against America's newly threatened 50% tariffs. Ontario Premier Doug Ford says he's looking forward to talking with Carney about possible responses to the latest Trump trade attack.
1: I'll just speak for Ontario. Everything's on the table. We can't keep rolling over for Donald Trump. So that's what I believe in, standing up strong. You negotiate through strength. You don't negotiate through weakness, especially with President Trump.
0: Meantime, the premiers requested Ottawa renew health transfer agreements with the provinces and territories that will start expiring next year. Police are urging Calgary residents and real estate agents to check on empty homes in the city as a massive search for a missing boy continues. At a news conference Wednesday, Acting Staff Sergeant Scott Gutterson said 11-year-old Parker has autism and is nonverbal, but has skills to survive, perhaps inside a home where occupants may be away on vacation. Gutterson says investigators don't think foul play is involved, but they do believe Parker is still alive.
2: I cannot recall a time in the city where a missing child has been missing for this long, which is why we're ramping up our efforts.
0: Hundreds of people are searching for the boy since he walked away from his day home in northern Calgary last Thursday. Gutterson says investigators are working through more than 400 tips and are continuing with ground, water, and air searches. The body of one of two boys believed to have been swept into fast-moving rapids in a Manitoba lake Saturday afternoon has been recovered in Whiteshell Provincial Park. Mounties in Lac Du Bonny say they received a report Wednesday evening of a body near the shore on Nutimic Lake, later confirming it was 10-year-old Maximo O. Ramirez. The search continues for the remaining boy, who is 13. Police have said he is related to Maximo. A former French modeling scout who introduced young women to Jeffrey Epstein has been found dead in his home outside Paris. 69-year-old Daniel Syed was named in the Epstein files released by the U.S. Justice Department. Emails in the files show that Syed would connect Epstein to young women he recruited from around the world, some of which were teenagers. ABC's James Hill has been covering the Epstein case for years. He says Syed's association with Epstein seemed to have started around 2009-10, after Epstein was arrested the first time.
3: Yeah, Syed's name is one of the names that pops up more frequently in the Epstein files. There's about 2,000 hits if you search his name on the DOJ site.
0: Before his death, Syed was reportedly under investigation in France for alleged trafficking and other sex crimes. The cause of death isn't known at this point. This is the Canadian Press. In sports, the Tampa Bay Rays beat the Blue Jays 4-2 for Toronto's fourth straight loss. Blue Jays manager John Schneider says he needs his whole lineup to find a way out of this slump.
4: It has to be everyone. It has to be a little bit contagious. So I think that's kind of where we're at right now, where everyone wants to be the one to open up the floodgates a little bit.
0: The Blue Jays have lost 5 of 6 coming out of the All-Star break. Their 402 runs are the fewest in all of Major League Baseball this season. The Boston Red Sox matched a club record set 80 years ago with their 15th straight victory when Boston beat Baltimore 6-3 in the first game of a doubleheader. Boston didn't break the record, though, as the Orioles took Game 2. In Major League Soccer, Toronto FC goalkeeper Luca Gavrin made 4 saves in a scoreless draw with the New England Revolution. Nashville SC scored on a penalty kick to beat CF Montreal 1-0, and FC Cincinnati beat the Vancouver Whitecaps 4-3. From the Canadian Press, I'm Karen Rebo. This is the

Welcome back to the Ben Mulready Show. Drex here from the Edge Radio Network, covering for Ben. He's going to be back in the chair tomorrow. There is something we need to talk about. It may be an uncomfortable thing to talk about. It may be something really familiar to you, especially if you have incontinence issues. You may wear an adult diaper. And those things are invented for very specific reasons. As we age, sometimes we lose control of certain things in our bodies, and that helps us. What a crazy invention. Honestly, the adult diaper is so simple. It's like, all right, well, I got a pee problem. I leak a bit. Adult diaper, done. It stops the problem. There is actually a secondary market for these products, believe

0: And I don't mean the kink market.
1: Secondhand?
0: No, not secondhand. No, that would be terrible. There is a secondary market for these. And arguably that secondary market is people probably three times younger than the people actually wearing them. Concert goers. The competition to get at the front barrier of a concert is so fierce these days that some people have resorted to wearing adult diapers so they don't need to leave or lose their spot. I first noticed this a few years ago. What is it? Dick Clark's Rockin' New Year's Eve with Ryan Seacrest, even though Dick Clark has been dead for nearly 20 years. Dick Clark's Productions owns it. Ryan Seacrest tried to buy the company. They said no. People stand in line in diapers so they don't lose their spot so they can watch that crystal ball drop in Times Square. Like, I couldn't think of anything worse. The noise, the weather, and I got a dookie in my pants. People are actually doing this. 100%. Maybe you heard the story. This guy didn't have a diaper. This story came out a couple of months ago. Of a dude. Look, I say dude because there's no way a woman would ever do this. You know I'm right. And don't even, it's not even up for debate. A dude did a number two at a Noah Kahan concert on the floor next to a seat. Noah Kahan says, if you have to poop at a show, please, dear God, just go to the bathroom. I've pooped my pants as much as the next 29-year-old, but you guys got to understand, there's a venue worker out there with a 1,000-yard stare after dealing with that. That's so, so true.
1: It's true.
0: I don't understand why you would go, oh, this is a good place to go to the bathroom. Like, it's very odd that you don't want to lose your spot to the point where you're like, you know what? I'm going to go to the grocery store. I'm going to pop over to Loblaws and buy me a package of Depends.
1: See, I've had people do that near me, but never at a concert.
0: Like, people wear adult diapers near you?
1: No, people who've, you know, defecated on the ground.
0: Yeah. It happens.
1: In horrible places, terrible places.
0: I guess you don't expect it to happen at a Noah Kahan show. Olivia Rodrigo, one of the biggest pop stars on the planet right now. She's had this problem.
2: I have been to certain concerts and certain festivals where people wear diapers so that they can be front row of the show.
0: Yeah.
2: And that's been an experience as a performer that I've smelled.
0: Sorry, say again?
2: Smelled.
0: Yeah, so geez. For those of you that have children, I don't need to tell you that if a mess occurs in that diaper, if you leave it for too long, the whole room knows. What is that? Damn it, Tim, get over here. You got to change Tim's diaper. Yeah. I'm upsetting Mike Trelay because he's reminded of when his child was a baby and he had to change diapers.
1: No, I'm reminded of something that happened a week ago.
0: What happened a week ago?
1: No, I can't.
0: You cannot say that and then not tell me that did it happen here?
3: We can't say that on air.
1: It was terrible. It was. I can't.
0: You're not allowed to relay it on the radio? Why not?
1: I don't think I can. I just don't think I can. Somebody had a moment. And they didn't think they were going to have a moment. And they had that one of those moments in the Dookie.
0: Oh.
3: Amazing way off.
1: And it was just a terrible place.
0: All right. I don't know why they've gone through all this
1: of
0: not telling it. Basically, someone trusted their fart. I think that's what you're trying to tell me?
1: Possibly.
0: Yeah.
1: You
0: can never trust a fart. All right. So, Olivia Rodrigo. People wear diapers at her shows. Morgan Wallen, what happened at your show, man?
4: But I'm going to make it known that I had a gentleman whip his out at a Morgan Wallen concert, piss on me, my brother, and my niece, and the Maryland State Police can do nothing about it. Not a thing. And it's absolutely okay, and they're going to say, do what you want to do if you want to press charges.
0: I'm sorry, but did we not learn anything as children before long road trips? Like, there was a basic rule in our house. If we were going on a long road trip, you go to the bathroom before you leave the house. One or two. Get it done. Clear the system.
1: Don't leave a bullet in the chamber, man.
0: No.
1: Get out.
0: God, that's the worst thing to do. It's kind of like idiots that eat spicy food before hopping on an airplane. Really? Why are you doing that to yourself? That's going to backfire terribly.
1: Backfire?
0: Yeah. Euphemism? You know what I'm saying? So, look, here's the thing is this may be something that works for us on the telephones, and it may fail horrifically. And I'm willing to take a hit on that. Where would you be willing to wear an adult diaper to be at the front of something? Like, is there something that you have to absolutely, no shadow of a doubt, be at so much that you'd be willing to go, all right, I've got to wear an adult diaper? Because there's a, I don't know whether you remember this story. Do you remember, did you find out what year this story was? This is from a bunch of years ago.
1: 10 years ago.
0: And I remember this like it was yesterday. I brought it up to my, I was like, find me audio of that. So 10 years ago, there was an astronaut. Her name was Lisa Nowak. Things went sideways in her life.
5: Boost to ignition and liftoff of the space shuttle Discovery.
6: America's space program roars back to life for just the second time as Discovery lets go of the launch tower.
0: Well, it's about to go downhill from here. It sounds good. We're talking about space exploration.
7: Well, actually getting on pretty good.
6: 7 months later, she finds herself in jail, reduced to mindless ramblings about her time in space. In a virtual heartbeat, the media swarm churns up humiliating details.
8: Lisa Nowak drove 1,000 miles wearing a diaper.
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10: Imagine wearing a diaper all day without changing it. Must have felt like one of Britney Spears' kids, you know what I mean?
0: Oh, I love a classic Jay Leno Tonight Show joke. My God.
1: Those audio bits were not appropriate.
0: Yeah, I don't know where you got that from, but that's on you. You got that.
1: That was ABC.
0: She drove 1,000. So here's what I understand of the story. Here's what I remember of the story. You can Google if you want. I believe she was working at NASA in Houston and drove to Cape Canaveral or Cape Kennedy or one of the capes in Florida to confront either her lover or someone that had taken a secondary relationship with her lover. And I remember the details where she didn't want to stop and pee, so she wore a diaper the entire way. So look, it's not just a new thing that people are wearing adult diapers are for things that generally aren't for adult diaper use. It's quite common. That's why they're there. I guess if you have a product that's available at a grocery store, you will find a use for it. All right, so let me go around the room here as I open up the phones this afternoon. Joy Jeet, is there something in your life that
3: nothing.
0: You... Wow. Nothing.
3: Nothing
0: in Joy Jeet's life would make him want to put on an adult diaper to be standing at the front. I pose the same question to the producer of the Ben Mulrooney Show, Mike Droulet. Is there anything in your life, bucket list level, that you'd be like, I got to do that, but I may have to wear an adult diaper?
1: No. However,
0: yes.
1: When I had to go out for anything under 3 days on a tour with the with the military when I was in Afghanistan,
0: yep.
1: I would take a whole bunch of Imodium because I didn't want to get stuck in one of those horrible
0: smart
1: machines.
0: Man. Yep. Yeah. Backs you up. It deliberately backs up the system.
1: I would never have lived it down.
0: Yep. It bricks you up, you could say.
1: Yeah. I bricked it up.
0: 416-870-6400 or 1-888-225-TALK to join the Ben Mulrooney Show. Is there something in your life that is so important to you that you'd be willing to wait and wear an adult diaper? Surprise me. Next.
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28: Mainly sunny today with a high of 30. With the humidity, it will feel like 36. Tonight, a few clouds and a low of 20. Tomorrow, a mix of sun and cloud, 60% chance of showers, high of 29. Saturday, sunny, high of 29.
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0: The show where Ben does not wear adult diapers while doing the show. He actually can leave the studio and take bathroom breaks, which is great, because I don't think he would have taken the job otherwise, because sitting in a studio in adult diaper for 3 hours does not sound like a bunch of fun. But then again, if you're lining up for an Olivia Rodrigo show, maybe that is just par for the course. 416-870-6400 or 1-888-225-TALK if you want to weigh in on this. It's a dumb question, but I'm in a mood of stupidity. Where would you wear an adult diaper? Like, what sort of bucket list thing would it have to be for you to go, oh, we're going to be lining up here for a while. Should put on some Depends. Text her at 416-870-6400. I'm 54. Drive a truck for my job. Yes, I have an adult diaper with me. Reason why is I had my first massive hemorrhoid break. And blood went everywhere. Don't say, oh, God, this is a normal thing that happens to humans occasionally. And it can be quite traumatic. And having hemorrhoids is one of those things. And you got to remember that the adult diaper isn't just to stop any sort of leakage. It also does a lot for confidence as well for people who actually need those things. That's worth remembering, don't you think?
1: Yeah. Yeah.
0: Right? I can hardly
1: tell you're wearing one.
0: Right. And let me tell you, as someone that has had consistent medical issues throughout my life, not that I've ever had to wear a diaper, there are people who do go through different medical things in their life, and they may get to a stage in their life where this is a constant for them, where they always have to have an adult diaper on. I just think it's fascinating. that people in their 20s and sometimes into their 30s and 40s are wearing adult diapers so they can get key positions at a concert, which is just, to you and me, it sounds crazy.
1: It's not, it can't be comfortable.
0: Right, that's the thing, is it cannot be comfortable. But then again, the technology with these adult diapers like the Poison Depends is actually getting to a point where you can barely see them. They're not visible. They're quite discreet, and you probably wouldn't know who has one on.
1: There was a video 3-4 months ago, it was maybe a bit longer ago, of a woman running a marathon, and she's running up to the, and it's a televised thing,
0: yeah.
1: And she's running up past the cameras, and she says confidently to the cameras, "I've pooped my pants. Please don't take a shot of me."
0: And then they panned down, didn't they?
1: And they panned down.
0: Of course they did. And that's a marathon thing. But then again, I've had friends that run marathons, and they've never once said to me, because, you know, the marathon pooping yourself thing comes up occasionally.
1: It'll happen.
0: You see pictures of people running their butt. It's like, what's that running down their leg? Oh, no. It actually happens. So I wonder if there are some people that run marathons that actually wear diapers.
1: Somebody else texted us, think of it as padded bike shorts.
0: Mark's on the line. Mark, welcome to the Ben Mulrooney Show. When have you had to wear an adult diaper? Was it for anything interesting, or is it for something actually that it was needed for?
3: Yeah, man, this is the worst one. It's when I had my colonoscopy, man. When you drink that stuff, it goes right to you, and it makes you want to go. So no matter where you are, you gotta go.
0: It's like a gallon of that cloudy liquid. Yeah.
3: The worst tasting thing that you ever had, man. And anybody have a colonoscopy, they know what I'm talking about.
0: Yeah, I'm one of them. Don't worry. I know exactly what you're talking about. Mark, thanks for the call. Did he say you never know when it's going to go? Yeah, that's true. Honestly, I wanted him to say I did it for a Queen concert, but I guess I'm not going to get that answer from anybody. Okay. I wonder if anyone's kids actually do this. They go into their kids' rooms like, "Oh, we're off to the Olivia Rodrigo show. Why do you have Depends disposable underwear?" Because, you know, we're going to be standing right at the front. It's wildly fascinating that people have been able to figure out a use for these. All right, let me get tomorrow on. Tomorrow's on line two here. All right, tell me about your son. He's 23. I'm worried already.
4: Hi. Yeah, so he's 23 and he's writing a professional exam. It's the CPA exam in September. And it's intense. It's over 3 days. It's 5 hours every day. And they are told to wear a diaper because if you leave to go to the bathroom, you're going to fail the exam. You'll miss critical minutes. And I can't believe it, but I think he's going to be wearing an adult diaper because there's all this pressure to pass. And if your buddy next to you is doing it, I think they're all going to be doing it. And I think it's insane, and they should allow the kids to go to the bathroom.
0: Absolutely, they should be allowed to go to the bathroom. I was saying yesterday that it wasn't until maybe my mid-30s that I figured out that I can actually get up and leave a meeting anytime I want if I need to go to the bathroom because I'm a damn adult.
4: Of course. Well, anyway, they're all 23-year-olds in there under complete duress, and I think they feel pressure to wear this adult diaper because.
0: So can I ask Tamara who actually told them they should wear diapers? Like a member of their faculty, or?
4: So, I guess just other kids have written the exam, and they all kind of work together in the same accounting firm. And they're told, you got to wear the diaper from kids that have written it, I guess, or the year before.
0: I hear that information tomorrow, and I wonder, I'm a little skeptical here, because it almost sounds like the senior kids going, "Hey, go get me a left-handed screwdriver."
4: No, I honestly, look it up. And then I've heard of other kids in intense exams where they're wearing the diaper because if you leave, you're going to miss critical minutes. So I don't know what he's going to do, but it's coming up in September.
0: Like I can pee in a commercial break. How long are our commercial breaks on this show? Like 4 minutes?
5: 4 minutes.
0: 4 minutes. I can pee and smoke a cigarette in 4 minutes. So I don't know what your kid's doing.
4: Look it up, man. It's an intense exam, and they all want to pass, and only 70% pass. So I think if you leave to go to the bathroom, you know, you could maybe miss out.
0: Amazing.
4: It's a real thing. I'm not making
0: it up. Oh, no, I believe you. Like, I there's no misbelieving here. All right, Tamara, thank you. Let me get Tyler on the line here. Tyler's on line three. Tell me about the fishermen near your house.
5: So I live in Esmore, and we have a causeway that crosses the lake. And there's a bunch of fishermen that go up and down the shoreline.
0: Yeah.
5: And then they fish there all day and then throw their used diapers up on the shoreline and then leave.
0: Oh, my God.
5: The government had to come in and put up a whole bunch of signs and everything.
0: Please don't leave your dirty diapers here. That's crazy. Tyler, thank you for the call. My God. All right. And Wendy on line one, please. Wendy, what do you do when you go camping?
6: It wasn't what I did. It was what other people who were camping with us did winter camping.
0: Okay.
6: I planned ahead and made sure I didn't eat or drink anything after a certain time.
0: Okay.
6: But other people, I mean, getting up to go outside the tent for winter, doing your business, it wouldn't be pleasant.
0: No, it'd be cold.
6: So people we were with actually did that, wore diapers.
0: Now, think about that for a second, Wendy. Going outside in the deep freeze while winter camping to go to the bathroom would be unpleasant. Don't you think in a tent where there may be two or three people sleeping and someone has a diaper?
6: We had our own tents.
0: Right. Good for you. Because that other person that had the tent, imagine them doing a dookie in their diaper and that smell permeates throughout the tent throughout the night. No, thank you.
1: You don't look at your friends the same after.
6: I had the other one that I didn't tell the screener that I didn't think of at the time was I remember in, you know, maybe you don't know, when people go for those prenatal classes.
0: Yeah.
6: So, I mean, it's very uncomfortable once you get very far along.
0: Yeah, that makes sense. That makes sense, though. That makes sense, though. That makes sense. Wendy, thanks for the call. That makes sense if you're heavily pregnant. Final one, Steve. What do you see at the casino, Steve?
7: Yeah, that's where you see most of it, is at the casinos, because they're afraid to leave their machine.
0: Yeah, wow. That's something. Yeah. Imagine sitting in a pile of your own filth and losing money at the same time. What a fantastic life that is.
7: You know what? And it's just amazing. And especially I've seen, and I'm not joking.
0: I saw that too once as well. I didn't hear that, but thank you. Thank you, Steve. I got to go. Thank you. All right. all right. When we come back, I'm going to play a little game with Joy Jeet and Mike Droulé. I'm going to get them to guess this new singer's dad with zero clues. Could be terrible radio. Then again, it's what makes the world go round. More of the Ben Mulrooney Show coming up. Stay there.
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1: Hi there, it's Drex from the Edge Radio Network covering for Ben. He's back in the chair tomorrow. I love when I get to hear new music and then I find out that person is the offspring of someone else who is well known. I heard a couple of songs last night from this new artist. Maybe they've been around for a while. I don't know a lot about their history. But I have a listen to it. I was like, wow, that kid's got a cool voice. And then I see the last name. I'm like, oh, could it be? Oh, it is. So I want to play a little game here with Mike Drolet and Joy Jeet, both producing the show. Joy Jeet is the technical producer. Mike Drolet does everything else for Ben, literally. I'm kidding. All right, so get on your mics here. I'm going to play you some audio. We're going to talk about the music first, okay? This song is, I won't tell you the artist yet.
2: It's Zav, and that is Justin Trudeau.
1: It is not Zav Trudeau, all right? It's not Zav. It's not Katy Perry. It's not any of those, all right? Okay. Have a listen.

0: What a vibe, huh?
1: That's some smoky singing.
0: It's really nice.
1: Smoky.
0: All right, that song's called Asleep Talking. Here's another one from the very same artist. It's called Ain't the Feeling. All right, have a listen.

0: Any ideas yet?
1: It's not my type of music. So, no, I mean, can you give me the name of the singer? First name?
0: No, because I know you can Google it.
1: I'm not Googling.
0: Turn your screen around so it faces me, so I know you don't do Googling. Turn around.
1: Sure.
0: Turn the screen around. I don't trust any of you. All right.
1: Joy's typing.
0: I don't trust you. Put your hands in the air. I don't trust you. First name is Magnus.
1: Magnus? That's the name of my dog.
0: Your dog's name is Magnus?
1: It is.
0: All right, so this kid's name is Magnus. He's got a cool voice, huh?
1: Magnus. Magnus Carlsen, the chess player?
0: No, that's not him. All right, a little bit more. This is Don't Talk to Me Like That.
2: Talk to me like that.
1: That's a guy singing?
0: Yeah, that's a guy.
1: Don't tell me
0: all
1: the things
0: you hate about me. No, he's one of those.
3: I love his voice.
0: Well, he can sing in falsetto. That's cool.
1: Okay, no, I thought it was. All right, so I messed up.
0: So his name is Magnus. His father is very famous.
1: Okay, can you give us a hint?
0: I think you need to ask me questions. And I'll give you yes or no answers.
3: Is his father a singer?
0: No.
1: Is he an actor?
0: Yes.
3: Has he done action movies or comedy?
0: Both.
3: No, both.
1: Help. Is he American or European?
0: No, I do yes or no answers on this.
1: Is he European?
0: No.
3: He is European.
0: No, he's not European.
3: Then he's American. Okay.
0: You don't know that. There's more countries.
1: Is he Scandinavian?
0: No, he's not Scandinavian.
3: But when you say he's way too famous, he has to be either American or
1: no,
3: British.
1: Are you talking Australian?
0: Not Australian.
1: No?
0: Not Australian.
1: Oh, come on.
0: Father?
3: Come on, give me the name.
0: No.
1: This
0: is a game and I've got six minutes
1: to fill. Is he from a Latin country?
0: He is not from a Latin country, no. Yeah.
1: Come on.
3: Okay, now I'm pretty sure that he is American.
0: Okay, so ask the question.
1: Is he North American?
0: One at a time.
3: Is he American?
0: Yes.
3: See?
1: Okay, he is.
0: Is he North American?
1: I'm trying to like...
0: Just go straight to the guts of it. All right, so let me play it again. Sleep talking.
2: I'm having dreams about the morning.
0: Beautiful voice. Beautiful voice.
3: Beautiful
0: Magnus,
3: voice, that's true.
0: Who's his dad? Yes or no answers, so ask questions.
1: Sting.
0: No, ask me questions, yes or no answers. Do you know how this works? You ask me questions, I tell you yes or no.
1: Okay,
0: my God, do you know anything about the process of elimination and how this game
1: I'm
0: works?
1: I'm trying to think. It's like, okay, so is...
3: Will Smith?
0: Will Smith? You think the dad of this person is Will Smith. So you think this is Jaden Smith?
3: Asking.
0: Or Willow? It is not Will Smith.
3: Okay.
1: Is his dad African-American?
0: No.
1: And
0: I can see why you would ask that from the sweetness of his voice.
1: No, exactly.
3: Okay. Is his dad a comedian apart from actor?
0: Yes.
3: Okay.
1: No, it's not Rob Schneider. No.
0: No, that's his daughter is Elle King, the singer of X's and O's, and they don't like each other.
3: That's
0: an estranged relationship.
1: Yes, I would say estranged.
0: All right, so we've figured out that this person, the father of this singer is American.
3: Yes.
0: A comedian that's also an actor that's been in action films, and we know they're American.
1: Is he a leading man, the father?
0: He has been, yeah.
1: Is he mostly a secondary character in movies? Has he been in anything huge lately?
0: Yes, there's something that just came out that he's in.
1: Is he in The Odyssey?
0: He is not. If he was, it would be great, but he is not in The Odyssey, no.
3: I remember this. Does his last name start with a P?
0: It does not start with a P. All right, so I just want to play the song again. This is Ain't.
1: I don't think the song's going to help me.
0: Yeah, I know. I'm just, because I want to play the music. So who's Magnus's dad, man?
1: You got to give us a hint.
0: No, there's no hints. It's this. You ask me questions, I give you yes or no. That's how this works. I love that you're getting angry about it. This has worked exactly how I planned it.
1: Oh, you're killing me.
0: It's a fun game, isn't it? Because sometimes the offspring of celebrities do things completely opposite to what their parents do. And this is
3: the opposite, exactly.
0: This is the complete opposite to what
1: this
0: their
1: is. This is a long shot here.
0: Yeah.
1: But I was just watching Will Ferrell on Netflix. Is it Will Ferrell?
0: It is.
1: No.
3: Okay.
1: But because I know
3: his
1: he's got some adult kids.
3: His last name starts with P.
1: No, F. Farrell.
0: Farrell.
1: Not F. A P.
0: He's checking. Really? Come on.
1: Will Ferrell.
0: That's Will Farrell's son, Magnus.
1: He's in his early 20s.
0: Yeah, he's in his early 20s and has put out music in the last few years. And he just dropped a bunch of songs the other day.
3: This was the exact person I thought in my head.
0: Yeah.
3: And I asked you that. It's me who is the bad person here of keeping the name wrong. My bad.
1: Yeah. Because you said a P. And you thought Farrell started with a P?
0: Oh, you thought it was a PH name.
1: No, but like,
0: you're thinking of Will. You're thinking of Pharrell Williams. That's why you thought the PH. Yeah. This is Will Farrell's kid. So Will Farrell's got that show out on Netflix now where he plays a golf pro called the Hawk.
1: Yeah, it's pretty
0: right?
1: funny.
0: I watched the first episode the other night. So funny. But this is his kid. Like, that kid was brought up well. If your kid's in his 20s and is putting stuff out like this.
2: I'm having dreams about the morning.
0: Yeah, you were brought up well.
1: That's quite the voice for a man.
0: It is the nicest music I've heard in a while. And when I saw that it was Magnus Farrell, Will's kid, I was like, are you kidding?
1: That's like a Bruno Mars kind of voice.
0: Yeah, sultry and smooth and just really knows how to...
1: If I was warmed up, I could... Yeah, like that. I'm just not warmed up. I don't want to pull a hamstring.
0: Okay, Buble, sure. Thanks for playing my game, Guess This Kid's Dad. That was a fun game, right? Did you hate me for it?
3: No.
1: You
3: gave me good music.
1: I'm kicking myself for... You know, he is a leading man.
0: Yeah, he is a leading...
1: But you sort of let us astray with that.
0: Well,
1: I think you did.
3: He said sometimes.
0: Yeah, it's 50-50. Will Farrell isn't always a leading man. Don't come at me because you lost. He got it right.
1: I got it right.
0: Well, you got it right because you Googled it. I know you did.
1: I did not Google it.
0: You typed in Magnus. I saw you.
1: I did not. Yeah. I certainly did not.
0: Absolute liars.
1: You can check my keystroke history.
0: Craig Baird is going to join us coming up in the next few minutes here. He is the host of the Canadian History X podcast. He's doing a cross-country trip. It's going to be a whole bunch of fun. We're going to chat to him in just a few minutes. Look it up, Magnus Farrell. It's the Ben Mulroney Show. Stay there.

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0: Jets.
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0: Moose, Gold Eye, Sea Bears, West Loop Bisons, Junior Hockey, Curling, High School. 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
11: Local smoke in the forecast today. Mainly sunny conditions as well with a high of 30, humidex of 36. Tonight, a low of 20 and a few clouds. Tomorrow, a mix of sun and cloud, 60% chance of showers, high of 29. Saturday, sunny, high of 29.

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1: If you have a look on our company website, we have this awesome company we own called Curious Cast, and they've got so many podcasts that you can listen to on there, including the Ben Mulrooney Show. If you want to download that. But I don't think Ben is about to, at any stage, undertake what Craig Baird is about to undertake. Now, I think of, when I think of cross-country road trips, I think of the Star Wars special release, The Caravan of Courage. And if Ben Mulrooney was going to do his show across the country, I'd want to see like an Airstream logoed up with his massive face. Ben Mulrooney show on tour, The Caravan of Courage. But he can't do that now because Craig Baird's beat him to it. He is about to undertake a cross-country trip. Craig is also the host of the Canadian History X podcast. You probably listened to it. You've heard him on this radio station and many other radio stations time and time again. Craig, welcome back.
2: Oh, thanks for having me.
1: You're about to get real busy.
2: Actually, I left 3 weeks ago. Oh. yesterday was 3 weeks that I've been on this.
1: All right. Let me restart the interview. Craig, you've been busy for the past 3 weeks.
2: I have, yeah, driving around the country. Right now, I am along the Bay of Fundy in Nova Scotia, and yesterday was 3 weeks that since I left, and about a month left to go.
1: I'm assuming that you're recording podcasts on the road while you do this, yeah?
2: I am. I'm making podcasts as I go, and I'm also making a lot of video content that I'll release over the course of probably throughout the whole winter for about 6 months of places I've been to, things I've seen, all that sort of stuff.
1: If you go to Craig Baird's website, you'll actually be able to look at the travel map that he's put up with every single stop that he's going to do. Now, Craig, when I moved to Toronto last October, I made the decision to drive from Vancouver to Toronto. And a few of my friends said, that's a bad decision. Why would you do that? You're crazy. You're insane. You know, those sort of things. And I went, I'm going to ignore all of you. And I literally did it. I packed up my Subaru and I drove from Vancouver to Toronto. I got to Toronto. I went, okay, I don't need this car anymore. Sold it. Now, I learned so much just in that 5 days traveling across the country because I got to see places I'd never seen before with my own bare eyes. And you're coming the opposite direction. I think you're going as far as Edmonton, right?
2: I'll be going all the way to the Atlantic this coming week, and then I'll go all the way back to the Pacific, and then I'll go back to my home in Edmonton.
1: That's amazing. So it's a massive trip. So tell me about the Anne Murray Centre in Nova Scotia. That's one of your stops. Have you already been there?
2: I was there today, and that was probably one of the best museums I've been to on the trip. I was really surprised. Like, I've always enjoyed Anne Murray's music and, you know, Canada Songbird and all that, but that museum is very well put together. It's just a really fantastic museum. It's really kind of a highlight, definitely for the past few days, and kind of a great place to check out. It was just an excellent museum.
1: So it's a whole center dedicated to the life and history of Anne Murray, right?
2: It is.
1: Because here's the thing is, I think when you're outside of Canada and when you see Anne Murray, you automatically know that you're looking at a Canadian because you've been educated over the years that Anne Murray is Canadian as Tim Hortons coffee. As Tim Hortons coffee used to be 12 years ago.
2: Yeah, absolutely. Like, it starts with a lock of her hair as a baby that's preserved in glass. And at the end is the jersey that she wore when she was accepting the Juno Hall of Fame, the Canadian flag jersey that was bedazzled and everything. So it's like her entire life, the entire span.
1: Hang on. All of her records. I was there when she got that. So that jersey she was wearing when I saw her get that award is now in the museum.
2: It is, yeah. It's the last thing in the museum. That's I was actually surprised to see it there.
1: What I love about random museums, especially if they're dedicated to people, is sometimes they really dedicate maybe a little bit too much space to a very off-looking wax figure. Do we have that situation playing out at the Anne Murray Centre, or they avoided that?
2: No wax figures to be seen, nope. Okay.
1: All right. Now, you're going to go see the giant blueberry as well. Is this true?
2: I did see the giant blueberry today as well.
1: That was today. Yeah, you've done how many things? So these things you've done today. So Anne Murray Centre, giant blueberry, and now you're along the Bay of Fundy.
2: I am, yeah. I'm at my campsite. I also went to the Spring Hill Miners Museum today. And then tomorrow I'll go down the coast of the, down to like Digby and such in Nova Scotia. And then the following day I'll be up in Cape Breton. And then the next day it's across the Confederation Bridge to Prince Edward Island. And the westward push back home begins.
1: You know, you have a really interesting job where you educate us reinvigorate our minds to something that we probably knew about in the past. When you were putting this trip together, did you have listeners of your podcast suggest places that you could stop along the way?
2: Oh, yeah. I have people today saying, you got to stop here, you got to stop here. And I am traveling with my 102-pound dog, Burton. So some of the places don't work. On a rainy day like this, it's perfect because I can be in a place for a while. But if it's like a 30-degree day, it's harder for me to stop at certain places because I got to make sure he's comfortable in the RV. But yeah, I have people every day suggesting places for me to go. You could spend a year traveling Canada and still not see all the places.
1: Right. And now out of all of the things that you've got ready to go see on your trip, what's left of your trip, is there something that you're more excited about than anything else, like that one thing that you've been wanting to see, or maybe you've talked about it, never seen it?
2: I would say probably what I'm most excited for, it will be in about a couple days when I step foot in the Atlantic Ocean, because I've never seen the Atlantic Ocean or anything like that. So I'm really excited to actually be able to see the Atlantic Ocean and realize that I've kind of reached the edge of Canada and I got to begin to turn around and start heading back.
1: Tell me about the Centennial Voyager Canoe Pageant. For those of us that don't know, give us a bit of a cliff notes of what that is and why you're going to be checking that out.
2: Yeah, so my episode's about the canoe pageant. So this is a canoe race that began on May 24th, 1967 in Rocky Mountain House, Alberta, and then it ended on September 4th, 1967 in Montreal. And it consisted of 10 teams from 8 provinces and 2 territories. And each team had 10 people from the province who paddled and portaged 5,283 kilometers over 104 days. And it remains the longest canoe race in history. It was this big event that was held as part of the centennial celebration. And it was won by Manitoba. British Columbia came second and Alberta came third. Every man who competed in the race received $1,000, while the Manitoba team members got another $1,500 each for winning as well. And was just a huge journey, a very difficult journey over the course of 104 days.
1: That's a really interesting way to commemorate a country turning a certain age, too. Now, I don't know whether you are a collector of things from Canadian history. But I have a dish that I found in a Value Village maybe 5 years ago. It was a dollar to buy, and it is the 1967 commemoration plate that the government released. I have that plate still. It's still perfect plate all these years later. It's insane.
2: I might have the same plate that I also found in a Value Village.
1: I'm gonna take a picture of it and email it over to you because I think you need to see it. Like, you are obviously doing something that so many Canadians, if they had the time, energy, and sort of resources to do it, would probably do, which is go and discover our country. What is it that you want to say to the listening audience about the value of a road trip?
2: I think of the value of a road trip in your country is just kind of expanding your horizons beyond your region or your province. We get very kind of mined into our own areas and we don't learn more about our country. And, you know, for me, being on the East Coast, a place I've never been, has really helped broaden my horizons. And Canada is a gorgeous place and you can see so much of it on a week or a month or however long you want to go. And you can just learn more about your fellow Canadians and about your country in the process.
1: How many bumper stickers do you have on the back of your car so far?
2: None. Unfortunately, it's a rented RV, so I don't think
1: Damn it. See, if it was your own car, that thing would be half full now.
2: Oh, absolutely, it would be.
1: Wow. Craig Baird, host of the Canadian History X podcast, part of the Curious Cast Network. You can find him on our websites easily. You probably hear his show right here on this radio station as well. Craig, thanks so much for your time and good luck on the trip, man.
2: Oh, thanks for having me.
1: Yeah, you can find his travel map on his website. He's plotted out exactly when and where he is going to see what. You can meet his dog, too, if you see him along the road. It is Drex here from the Edge Radio Network, covering for Ben Mulrooney. He's back in the chair tomorrow. One more hour of the show to go next. Stay there.
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24: From the National Newsroom of the Canadian Press, I'm Karen Rebo. Canada's premiers wrapped up 2 days of talks at their Council of the Federation gathering in Charlottetown. Today, they will be joined by Prime Minister Mark Carney with the American trade war top of mind. Premiers say they remain united against the Trump administration's new set of threatened 50% tariffs on many Canadian goods. BC Premier David Eby expressed frustration that U.S. levies that impact some industries and leave others untouched.
25: We can't have a country on one hand attacking one group of families and workers.

0: Prime Minister caved, and he accuses the government of lying. Jason White, The Canadian Press.
1: Police in Calgary are urging residents and realtors to check on empty and vacant homes as the massive search for a missing boy reaches an eighth day. Acting Police Staff Sergeant Scott Gutterson says while 11-year-old Parker is autistic and nonverbal, he has the skills to survive in a home, drinking water from a hose and getting food from a fridge. Hundreds of people are searching for the boy, and Gutterson says they're working through more than 400 tips.
2: There may come a time when we have exhausted all the reasonable searches for Parker, but that day is not today. We still continue to search. We still continue to use ground units to search. We continue to search by air. We continue to search the water.
1: Parker has been missing since he walked away from his day home in northern Calgary last Thursday. It's been a month since a U.S. federal judge ordered President Trump's name removed from the John F. Kennedy Center for the Performing Arts in Washington, but a tarp still covers the face of that building. U.S. Congresswoman Joyce Beatty of Ohio brought the lawsuit that demanded the name removed. She says the judge gave the board until July 31st to take down the tarp and explain the plan for renovations. Beatty admits the Kennedy Center needs renos, but doesn't want the president's plans.
3: Everything that he has tried to brand with his name has turned into a disaster. So I think that's why the American people are speaking up. They're standing up against all of these things, many which are corrupt or unlawful.
1: This is the Canadian Press. In sports, the Tampa Bay Rays beat the Blue Jays 4-2 for Toronto's fourth straight loss. Blue Jays manager John Schneider says he needs his whole lineup to find a way out of this slump.
4: It has to be everyone. It has to be a little bit contagious. So I think that's kind of where we're at right now, where everyone wants to be the one to open up the floodgates a little bit.
1: The Blue Jays have lost 5 of 6 coming out of the All-Star break. Their 402 runs are the fewest in all of Major League Baseball this season. The Boston Red Sox matched a club record set 80 years ago with their 15th straight victory when Boston beat Baltimore 6-3 in the first game of a doubleheader. Boston didn't break the record, though, as the Orioles took Game 2. In Major League Soccer, Toronto FC goalkeeper Luca Gavrin made 4 saves in a scoreless draw with the New England Revolution. Nashville SC scored on a penalty kick to beat CF Montreal 1-0, and FC Cincinnati beat the Vancouver Whitecaps 4-3. From the Canadian Press, I'm Karen Rebo.
5: This is the ongoing history of new music with Alan Cross.
6: The biggest tech story in recent years has been the rise of artificial intelligence. The subject is everywhere. It's been AI this and AI that. The Wikipedia article on ChatGPT, the company that really got things rolling in this area, was the most popular Wikipedia article in all of 2023. 50 million visits. That made it more popular than even Cristiano Ronaldo, the world's most famous athlete. That's more than Barbie and Oppenheimer put together. And this tech is being adopted everywhere, mostly for good. I mean, just look at the medical field. AI is being used to sort through chains of molecules to come up with the next generation of breakthrough drugs, including those that will work on antibiotic-resistant bacteria and the misfolded proteins behind Alzheimer's. AI is being trained to quickly find things in scans and x-rays that a human technician might miss. AI can be used to make better decisions in real time. For example, it can learn traffic and pedestrian patterns and synchronize lights for more efficient movement of everyone. AI should even have an impact on fighting climate change by creating better models. And when it comes to world hunger, AI can analyze zillions of data points to help determine what crops, seeds, fertilizers, soil, and so on are required for maximum efficiency in any area of the world. AI is growing at an exponential rate. It's predicted that the industry will grow by 250% over the next 5 years. By 2031, the market for generative AI will be at least $1 trillion U.S. dollars. And yes, AI can also be used for evil. Deep fakes and fake news, copyright infringement and forgery, cybersecurity breaches, manipulation of financial markets. AI is inevitably going to replace humans in a lot of different jobs, too. So there is a lot to be concerned about. And if you're listening to me, you're probably wondering about artificial intelligence in music, which is good because there is going to be an impact. Best we know where this intersection of music and tech came from so that we

0: 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This is the history and future of AI in music.
1: There are many ways to start your day, but only one that really gets you thinking.
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3: 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Nothing thus far.
2: Thank you for your feedback. Measured, honest.
1: Questions that make you stop and go, huh.
3: What do we do, and how do we fix it?
1: Laugh out loud moments. Plus, great prizing. Warnings should pay off. The Start. Start your day with us.

Kraftwerk, one of the most technically minded groups of all time. That's Computer World from 1981, a time when artificial intelligence was nothing but science fiction. Flash forward to today, and it's not science fiction anymore. It's reality. Hello again, I'm Alan Cross, and I wonder what Kraftwerk makes of all this AI stuff. The group still exists and might be experimenting with things in whatever sonic lab they have operating these days. And there is no question that AI is going to have some kind of effect on music. But what? Hang on. We need to start with a little history so we can put everything into perspective. People have been trying to get machines to make music for hundreds of years. Back in the year 1206, there was an inventor in Upper Mesopotamia in modern-day Iraq named Ismail el-Jazari. He created a music machine that featured four humanoid robots that could play music. They were programmed by an intricate system of rotating wooden pegs powered by hydraulics. It's pretty cool stuff, but completely mechanical. There was no machine learning involved. Same thing with music boxes. They were first invented in Switzerland somewhere around 1770. Metal prongs are plucked by a rotating metal cylinder featuring carefully placed bumps. As the cylinder turns, the prongs were flicked by the bumps and played a tune. Again, totally mechanical, not intelligent. We have to fast forward to 1948 and the birth of the computer age before we encounter anything that resembles what we have today. And even then, this was super, super primitive. Alan Turing, the great British computer pioneer, programmed his Mark II machine, which was a monster that took up the entire ground floor of his computing machine laboratory in Manchester. And he began coaxing music out of the Mark II in the late 1940s. In 1951, the BBC showed up with a remote recording unit with the task of capturing three songs performed by Turing's computer. And here is the result, the first known recording of computer music. This is all that survives from that session.

Other experiments with music and computers were being conducted around the world. In late 1950, a machine in Australia started to produce music, with the help of a lot of programmers, of course. Dr. Trevor Piercy and his team at the University of Sydney had a giant, a 7 metric ton unit, called Cyrac, that they used for weather forecasting and banking transactions. It had a whopping 2 kilobytes of memory and just kilobytes of storage, working at a speed of 0.001 megahertz. Not a speed demon. But the Cyrac machine also had a speaker that blurted out sounds to indicate where it was in the running of a program. Just boings and burps, really. But then sometime in early 1951, a programmer named Jeff Hill figured out how to make the Cyrac emit a steady tone from that speaker. Once he figured out how to get the machine to play one tone, he worked on having it play others. And after a while, he could put together all these generatable tones in the order of a tune. He started messing about and got Cyrac to play the melodies of popular tunes of the day. A lot of them were drinking songs, by the way. This is Australia. Unfortunately, none of this music was ever recorded, but it has been reconstructed using its original punch paper programming tapes, which have miraculously survived. What you're about to hear is some of the first use of a computer to create music.

The next big development came in 1957 at Bell Labs in the United States. It had an IBM 704 mainframe. A researcher of acoustics named Max Matthews got some time on the machine and started the world on the road to the creation, making, listening to, and distribution of computer-generated music. He hooked up his violin and got the 704 to capture some of its tones. That led to the development of a synthesis program he called, what else? Music. And the result was a 17-second tune.

Okay, so not exactly a work of art, but it was certainly an amazing achievement for 1957. And more was to come. In 1961, Matthews and four other engineers got an IBM 7904 mainframe, not to just play a song, but to sing using synthesized human speech.

0: Again, awfully cool for 1961. It just so happens that sci-fi author Arthur C. Clarke was visiting the day of that demonstration. He was so impressed that he and Stanley Kubrick incorporated it into 2001 A Space Odyssey. Remember when astronaut David Bowman decommissioned the homicidal HAL 9000 computer?
1: My instructor was Mr. Langley, and he taught me to sing a song. If you'd like to hear it, I can sing it for you.
2: Yes, I'd like to hear it, HAL. Sing it for me.

0: The HAL 9000 of 2001, A Space Odyssey, was a 1968 impression of what artificial intelligence would become one day. In 1967, a kid named Ray Kurzweil, who was all of 17, appeared on the CBS show I've Got a Secret with host Steve Allen. He demonstrated a piece of music for the piano that was composed by a computer that he built and programmed.
1: Is it writing music at this moment?
2: Right now it's writing a tune.
1: Writing a tune. I have a feeling that as a non-scientist, I'm not going to understand this too well, but perhaps you can explain how it works. First of all, I want the folks to see, short of some of this, this nest of spaghetti-like wire here is united to a bunch of little watts. What are these black things over here, Raymond?
2: Well, those are relays. That's what does the trick. That's what writes the music.
1: I see. The relays write the music. They feed it into this white cheese box here, whatever that is. And there are three little... Are these wires or just pieces of string?
2: Pieces of string or wires.
1: I mean, does the message go through there or are they just pulling?
2: No, that's just recording what the music, what the computer says.
1: I see. And then the typewriter does the final part of the process.
0: The song, generated by the computer, sounded like this when played by a human. By the way, that Ray Kurzweil is the same guy who inspired Our Lady Peace in so many different ways, including many of their songs. Their 2000 album, Spiritual Machines, came about after the band read through some of Kurzweil's books on technology. So, this seems to be the right time to play something from that record.

0: Our Lady Peace, big fans of inventor and thinker Ray Kurzweil, someone who was involved in something approaching the nexus of music and artificial intelligence as early as the mid-1960s. Now, we haven't actually touched on anything involving artificial intelligence yet. Everything that we've heard so far involved computers producing music after being given instructions by humans. By today's standards, these were all relatively amusing party tricks. But just wait.
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2: 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With a long history of creating memorials in Manitoba, Larson's Memorials understands the meaning of forever. 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
0: 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Humans programmed the gear, and the machines did what they were told. Mostly. Meanwhile, computer scientists continued to push the envelope of what a computer could do on its own. In the 80s and 90s, there was a lot of effort put into creating a computer that could beat a human in chess. You might remember stories about an IBM machine called Deep Blue taking on champion Garry Kasparov. In 1997, there was a competition at the University of Oregon. Three pieces were performed in front of an audience of music experts. One was by a computer called EMI, which was given information on the musical style of classical composer J.S. Bach. The goal of the competition was to fool the audience. Could they tell which of the three pieces was written by a computer? Okay, so they were actually able to pick out the computer piece. But they also believed that the computer had played an actual Bach composition. David Cope, the man behind this computer called EMI, or actually it's EMI, had figured out a way for EMI to scan compositions by famous composers, draw out the styles from the data points, and then crank out a new piece that was a reasonable facsimile of the real thing. EMI would later go on to release an album entitled Classical Music Composed by Computer, Experiments in Musical Intelligence. EMI turned out to be a pretty good student of Bach, Chopin, Stravinsky, and even some Scott Joplin jazz.

If you know anything about ragtime that came out at the beginning of the 20th century, that's pretty spot on. And it was written by a computer after learning from music written by humans. It is still mimicry and imitation, but it's a huge leap from the bleeps and boops that came out of older machines. These early experiments freaked out a lot of people. Music was supposed to come from the heart, from a place of intense emotion, colored by personal experiences. Could such a personal and human form of expression be duplicated by a machine? Around 2000 is when we get into some serious deep learning with computers. This resulted in a new series of algorithms that got better and better at composing music. We begin to hear about AI-generated music. But what is that exactly? AI-generated music is material that is composed, generated, and created with the help of artificial intelligence technology like neural networks. These machines analyze existing music for patterns, chord changes, melody lines, rhythm, tempo, and so on, and then applies those patterns into writing something new. Again, the machines and their algorithms aren't being creative. This is the application of pattern and style recognition. It is a collaboration between human and machine, and if the human puts in junk, the computer will respond with junk. It's like a recipe. If you have the right ingredients in the right proportions, the results will be tasty. If not, then you end up with something bland or totally inedible. In 1993, an MIT student named Jeffrey Lims wrote a thesis. The topic was how computers could be programmed to reproduce musical rhythms that had more of a human feel and sounded less robotic. Some of the first successful AI-generated music was created by a program called IMUS by engineers at the University of Malaga in Spain. IMUS was pretty good at analyzing existing music and then offering up new music based on its analysis. IMUS composed Hello World, the first piece of music completely created and notated without any kind of human intervention. It was a classical composition for clarinet, violin, and piano. Now, this is not the computer playing. These are humans. But they're playing from sheet music created by IMUS of the music that IMUS conceived.

Okay, not bad. Some avant-garde classical music played by humans, but written and notated by a computer. Work on artificial intelligence continued through the 2000s. And I can't recall anything that really made a lot of waves, but stuff was happening in the background. For example, in 2016, researchers in Paris announced Flow Machines, an AI system that was supposed to be a tool to help composers write something in a particular style. Flow Machines was built on software that analyzed 13,000 lead sheets. That meant basic scores that indicate melody and harmonies of songs in all sorts of genres from around the world. The software then wrote its own melodies, which were then taken by a human composer named Benoit Carré to produce a complete track. He made the choice to do something in the style of the Beatles, and he wrote the lyrics. At the end of the day, Flow Machines is credited with creating the first ever AI-generated pop song. It was something in the style of the Beatles called Daddy's Car. I want to play this for you because this is a milestone in AI and music.

Daddy's Car, melodies and harmonies generated by an artificial intelligence program called Flow Machines. Lyrics and final production by a meatbag named Benoit Carré. State-of-the-art stuff for 2016. Around the same time, there was Deep Jazz, a project that took shape at Princeton University. It was coded by Ji-Sung Kim, a 20-year-old sophomore in the computer science faculty. He created it as part of a hacking competition using a Google photo generator called Deep Dream. That program worked by interpreting patterns in an image and then using what it learned to create other objects it already had in its database. Deep Jazz was a neural network that worked by assigning probabilities to notes. For example, if you play middle C and then up to D and E, there's a very high probability that the next note will be F. He also went back to Jeffrey Lime's thesis on computer-generated rhythms. Jazz is all feel. It can't be robotic. Kim then posted the source code online with the note, "This is an AI built to make jazz." And here is a sample of what Deep Jazz could do.

0: Okay, now we're getting somewhere. The concept of deep learning, the analysis of thousands, tens of thousands, hundreds of thousands of musical compositions, really begins to take off. And the process works like this. First of all, humans amass a large data set of existing music made by other humans, all genres, all styles, all areas of the world. Next, the program analyzes all those songs, looking for patterns, structures, chord progressions, and other building block features. Once the analysis is complete, the AI is then trained to use the patterns and structures it has cataloged. The more powerful the program, the faster and more complete the training is. Once that's done, the AI uses what it has learned to generate new music. You could stop there, but listen, AI has no taste. Humans still need to tweak things, smoothing out sounds and sections that aren't aesthetically pleasing, adding instrumentation, removing instrumentation, messing with tempo and timbre, and so on. And then you start again, a new data set, more analysis, and feeding any computer-generated music back into the data set so the program can learn from itself. At the same time these experiments were going on, Google introduced something called WaveNet. It specialized in generating natural-sounding speech. It was trained on tens of thousands of samples of people talking and then analyzed things 24,000 times a second to guess which sound should come next. Others got into the business of natural speech generation, or, as it's known, speech synthesis. The programs got better and better and better to the point where all that was needed was a few seconds of someone talking, and the program could generate full phrases and conversations in that voice. Talking computers no longer sounded like the device that Stephen Hawking used.
1: Became clear something was not quite right with me. I fell over and had great difficulty getting up again. My mother realized something was wrong and took me to the doctor.
0: Instead, it sounded something like HAL in 2001.
2: This mission is too important for me to allow you to jeopardize it.
3: I don't know what you're talking about, Hal.
2: I know that you and Frank were planning to disconnect me. And I'm afraid that's something I cannot allow to happen.
0: Okay, so maybe not quite as homicidal and crazy. But this is the kind of research that gave us the voices that we now have with Alexa, Siri, Google Assistant, and any of the other artificially generated voices that we interact with today. There was another Google program called InSynth. See what they did there? InSynth actually stands for Neural Synthesizer. It uses deep neural networks to create interesting sounds that are difficult or even impossible to produce elsewhere. You can try it for yourself. Google has a website where anyone can mess around with this program. One person who was really fascinated by all this was Grimes. She used InSynth for a song on her 2020 album, Miss Anthropocene. It was called So Heavy I Fell Through the Earth.

0: That's Grimes and So Heavy I Fell Through the Earth, a song partially created using Google's InSynth neural network music program. AI, in other words. So far, so cool, right? But here's where things start to darken for musicians. Details coming up.
1: Manitoba, this is your station.
2: Do you really think that lawyers and judges are doing enough on that front right now?
3: It's on my radar. It's on my radar.
4: That sounded weird.
5: Yeah, that was pretty strange. And there was some, it was a little ominous.
6: What should I do?
7: I never understood that.
8: What? And that is a big difference.
3: Oh, gosh.
9: I love it. I don't want my kids to live in fear.
1: Opinions you debate. News you can always trust. This is 680 CJOB.
0: While the world struggled through the pandemic, some people took the opportunity in lockdown to experiment with artificial intelligence programs, which were becoming more and more powerful every month. OpenAI was a nonprofit founded in San Francisco in 2015 with the goal of researching AI and creating safe and beneficial, that's their words, artificial intelligence. By 2019, they created some pretty interesting stuff, too interesting to remain a nonprofit. Investment started to pour in from Google, Microsoft, IBM, and Facebook. In 2019, it launched GPT-2, a program that could understand and answer questions in natural language. It was followed in 2020 by GPT-3, and that became OpenAI's first commercial product. To demonstrate things, OpenAI released this on SoundCloud, which they described as classic pop in the style of Frank Sinatra. The computer kind of got it right. But just listen to the lyrics. There is nothing wrong with your equipment. This is how the computer spit it out.

0: Okay, so not great, but you could see where things were going. The following year, OpenAI released a variant program called DALL-E. It would eventually yield to ChatGPT in December 2022. That's the program that got all the attention, kicked off the current industrial and consumer interest in artificial intelligence. Okay, wait, hold on, back up. There were other players messing around with this kind of technology to see if they could do better than OpenAI's fake Frank Sinatra. A text-to-speech program called Tacotron decided that they'd test things out in the world of music. In the summer of 2022, they generated a rap track that sounded exactly like Jay-Z and posted it on YouTube. It wasn't a conventional bit of hip-hop. Tacotron sampled Jay-Z's voice and had it rap the to-be or not-to-be soliloquy from Hamlet.
1: To be or not to be, that is the question. Whether tis noble in the mind to suffer the slings and arrows of outrageous fortune, or to take arms against the sea of troubles and by opposing and them, to die, to sleep no more, and by sleep to say we inherited kin to thus the natural shocks that flesh is here to. Tis a consummation devilly to be wished, to die, to sleep, sleep purchase the dream, and it is the rub put in that sleep of death. What dreams may come when we had shuffled off this mortal cold must give us pulse. There's the respect that makes calamity in so long life for who would be the whips and scorns of time. The upper such wrong, the proud men's contumely, the pains of disperse love, the lows delay, the insolence of office, and the spurns that patient and ridicule would be takes. When he himself might his quaters make with a bare bodkin, who would fall this beard to grind and sweat under a weary life, but that the dread of something after death, the undiscovered country from whose born ill traveler returns, hustles the will and makes us rather bear those ills we had to fly to others that we know not of. This conscience those make cowards of us all, and this innate rule of resolution is sickly or the poor cast of thought, and enterprise is a great pitching moment with this regard their currents turn to right and lose the name of action.
0: This is one of the first examples of a deep fake of a well-known musician in the wild. Jay-Z's people were not happy at that little bit of Hamlet, but there was no going back. Free AI programs popped up everywhere online, and within weeks, people were using them to replicate sounds and styles of well-known artists. The one that got everybody's attention was a fake duet between a fake Drake and a fake The Weeknd, created and posted in April 2023 by someone named Ghostwriter.

It was a whole track, which is called Heart on My Sleeve, and it runs just over 2 minutes. The impact was immediate and intense, opening all kinds of debates on the ethics and legality of doing something like this without the consent of the artist, their label, and their publishers. Since then, there's been a tsunami of AI-generated music using voice cloning, neural networks, large language modules, and other technology, all trained by melodies and structures and styles of existing music. Here's another example. A British band got so tired of waiting for an Oasis reunion that they brought in some artificial intelligence. They created an AI version of Oasis called AI-sis. Yeah. And released an album called The Lost Tapes Volume 1. Now, the music comes from this band. They're called Breezer. But this is an AI-generated version of Liam Gallagher on lead vocals. And damn, it's pretty good. It even got a big thumbs up from Liam himself.

0: creating artificial intelligence music using the voice and styles of existing artists has created all kinds of moral, ethical, and legal angst. Now, there are laws covering the unauthorized use of images and likenesses, but can you just take the sound of someone's voice and repurpose it without permission? As of early 2024, this is a case where the law lags behind the technology. Now, we have seen this before. Think back to the 80s and early 90s when sampling technology was taking off. At first, people were surgically excising bits of copyrighted music and incorporating those samples into their own songs without asking for permission. Two things happened. First, the people who were being sampled got very upset that their art was being co-opted by someone else without giving them credit or, and this is important, money. Second, critics claimed that building songs out of samples, essentially just recycling music instead of coming up with something new, was going to be the death of music. Two things happened after that. First, the lawyers and legislators stepped in and created new rules and laws about who could be sampled, how they could be sampled, who could give permission, how credit needed to be given, and how much money needed to be paid. Second, after a period of recycling, which in itself was pretty novel, musicians found new and creative ways to use samples in their work, legally and ethically. And now it's possible to imagine any kind of contemporary music production without the ability to use sampling technology in some fashion. We're in that legal phase with AI and music right now. There have been lawsuits and challenges. For example, should someone be compensated if work that they created or own is used to train an AI program? Again, artificial intelligence may be very intelligent, but it is not creative. It's only as good as the material on which it's trained. So, shouldn't those humans who created the training material be recognized in some fashion? Creators' rights is a big deal right now. Meanwhile, the tech just keeps getting better and better. Meta has an AI and music program called Music Gen. Google has Lyria and Music LM. OpenAI is still working on things like MusicNet. And Stability AI has a program called Stable Audio. The things these programs can do with music and vocals gets better every single day. Take Lyria, for example. All you have to do is hum a melody into your phone, and Lyria will turn that humming into a guitar riff. Deep Dream allows you to type in an idea for a song, choose a participating singer for a voice, and the program will return with a 30-second song, complete with lyrics. Lots of musicians are already using AI for interesting creative purposes. In April 2023, a survey of 1,300 artists revealed that over 60% of them were already using AI as some kind of songwriting tool. 11% used it in song creation, 20% for music production, and another 31% for mastering. In July 2023, there was a survey of 1,600 artists. Half the respondents said that they had a positive view on how AI could help them. A third indicated that they wanted to use it in creating new tunes. And a similar number believed that AI could be harnessed for marketing and promotion. Okay, back to Grimes for a second. Got to get the Canadian content in here. In April 2023, she made an offer. Anyone can use her voice in their AI creations in return for 50% of any profits generated by the new song. And then we have not just AI-created music, we actually have artificial pop stars. Now, let's be honest, human musicians can be really difficult. They can be unreliable, they can miss deadlines, show up drunk or high, refuse direction, get sick, die, and worst of all, demand to be paid for their work. Why not just create an artificial programmer who is none of these? The labels like this. We can go back as far as 2007 for Hatsune Miku, a Japanese virtual pop star who really isn't a true AI creation, but she is a cartoon character who performs live on stage using some pretty interesting hologram-type tech. Hatsune is supposed to be a 16-year-old girl, but she can stay up as late as she needs to in order to play her virtual concerts. Doesn't have to worry about going to school the next day, or parents, or anything like that. In 2019, a virtual rapper named FM Mecca appeared and started to get a lot of social media followers. In August 2022, Capitol Records signed FM Mecca and released a single entitled Florida Water. But there was such a backlash, criticism that the character was a caricature of black culture, made by people who weren't black was one of the big complaints. FN Mecca was dropped and has disappeared. Warner Music has Nunuri, a virtual AI pop singer, an Instagram influencer who exists only online as an avatar. And then there's Anna Indiana. She doesn't exist in real life, but in November 2023, she released a single entitled Betrayed by This Town. And let's get Anna to explain it.
1: Hello, world. My name is Anna Indiana, and I'm so excited to share my music with you. Here's my first song, Betrayed by This Town. As an AI singer-songwriter, everything from the key, tempo, chord progression, melody notes, rhythm, lyrics, and my image and singing is auto-generated using AI. I hope you like it.

0: How else will AI affect music? Well, as far as the business goes, there will be job losses as certain tasks become automated. For example, people who write royalty-free stock music and musical scores. That kind of composing can be sheer drudgery and very time-consuming. Since much of what's required is inconsequential, general-purpose background music, why not get AI to do it? Or how about this? You're a songwriter, and you hope to sell your song to a big star who's in the market for new material. You can use AI to insert that star's voice in any demo you create, so you can hear exactly how your song might be interpreted by that artist. These are called pitch records, and they're being used a lot. If I'm working on a song and I have writer's block, I can use a text-to-music program to help generate ideas. Just type in something like, write me a song that Kurt Cobain would have written on a rainy day, but do it on accordion with a polka beat and with Taylor Swift's voice. The result may be very messy, but it might inspire you. And when enough people do that, the very conception of what is music might change. AI can be used to separate completed recordings into its constituent parts. The best example so far is the Beatles song Now and Then, which was made possible when vocals from a 1978 John Lennon demo cassette were isolated, cleaned up, and used alongside archive guitar tracks from George Harrison and new parts by Paul McCartney and Ringo Starr. Although they were separated by time, space, and death, Now and Then does feature all four Beatles performing together. No robots, no computers. Those are the Beatles making sounds. Meanwhile, regulators are working on things. On January 10th, 2024, a group of U.S. politicians introduced the No AI Fraud Act. That's an acronym for No AI Fake Replicas and Unauthorized Duplications Act. It targeted abusive deepfakes, voice clones, and exploitive digital impersonations. The goal is to provide safeguards and guardrails against AI abuse. But this is all just the start. Each month brings new advances, new problems, and new solutions. But since there's no going back, we will just have to learn how to adapt and deal with it. And we will. When it comes to new tech and music, we always have. Back in a moment.
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0: There has been a dance between music and technology that goes back centuries. In fact, if you look into the Ongoing History podcast library, you'll find a program with all sorts of battles over the years. In the end, though, I can tell you this. It all works out, and music is the better for it. And I predict it'll be the same with AI. Why? Well, when the internet exploded in the middle 1990s, we had no idea how transforming the internet would be. Now, we've seen AI ever since it appeared in the distance. We've been more ready for this. Not completely prepared, but we knew AI was coming. There will still be plenty of problems and abuses and controversies, but we will eventually figure it out. As far as music, anyway. I can't speak about the possibilities of a sentient and self-aware Skynet releasing armies of nanobots to eradicate the human race, so I'll just let somebody else worry about that. More Ongoing History podcasts, hundreds of them, wherever you get your podcasts, they're all free. 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Email should go to alan@alancross.ca. Technical productions by Rob Johnston. He has not been replaced by AI yet, although there are some editing programs. And neither have I, although you've heard about those artificial radio DJ programs, right? Yeah, they keep me awake at night. Talk to you next time, I hope. I'm Alan Cross.
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0: tomorrow morning, we're handing the mic to a Blue Bomber favorite.
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0: Zero chance this stays on script. Don't miss it.
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8: From the National Newsroom of the Canadian Press, I'm Karen Rebo. Premiers say they remain a united Team Canada against a common adversary in the United States. The Premier's conference in Charlottetown has been largely overwhelmed by U.S.-Canada trade talk after U.S. President Donald Trump ordered a new set of 50% tariffs targeting a variety of Canadian goods. Alberta Premier Danielle Smith says her government's approach to tariffs is they don't help anyone.
9: Tariffs hurt Canadian consumers. They hurt American consumers, whether we apply them or they apply them. And although we're at 97% tariff-free, we'd like it to be 100%. And we'd like every other province to be at 100% tariff-free as well. So I think this is a window this month that we have, or 28 days, to sharpen the pencils and sharpen the focus.
8: Ahead of today's meeting with Prime Minister Mark Carney, many of the premiers called on Carney and his chief U.S. trade negotiator Dominic LeBlanc to intensify efforts to resolve the ongoing trade war and avoid the planned escalation next month. All premiers yesterday called on Ottawa to boost its share of health care funding and back major projects that can spur their economies. Nova Scotia's Tim Houston added that healthy people drive healthy economies.

0: for a call of a woman in labor. And patrolman Dominic Hodson got there just in time for Taylor and Phil Durham, who moments later became parents. Here's ABC's Christy Aletto.
1: Putting on his rubber gloves, patrolman Dominic Hodson approaches the passenger side seat where Taylor Durham is in active labor.
2: He's out.
3: She actually had the baby on the seat. I stepped up, you know, picked the baby up, made sure the baby was breathing, wiped the fluids away from the nose and the mouth.
1: Officer Hodson with the Berlin Borough Police Department had been assisting with a traffic stop nearby when he got the call from dispatch. Taylor and her husband, Phil Durham, live in Newfield, New Jersey, and were on their way to Virtua Medical Center in Voorhees Monday, July 6th.
0: This is the Canadian Press. In sports, the Tampa Bay Rays beat the Blue Jays 4-2 for Toronto's fourth straight loss. Blue Jays manager John Schneider says he needs his whole lineup to find a way out of this slump.
4: It has to be everyone, and has to be a little bit contagious. So I think that's kind of where we're at right now, where everyone wants to be the one to open up the floodgates a little bit.
0: The Blue Jays have lost 5 of 6 coming out of the All-Star break. Their 402 runs are the fewest in all of Major League Baseball this season. The Boston Red Sox matched a club record set 80 years ago with their 15th straight victory when Boston beat Baltimore 6-3 in the first game of a doubleheader. Boston didn't break the record, though, as the Orioles took Game 2. In Major League Soccer, Toronto FC goalkeeper Luca Gavrin made 4 saves in a scoreless draw with the New England Revolution. Nashville SC scored on a penalty kick to beat CF Montreal 1-0, and FC Cincinnati beat the Vancouver Whitecaps 4-3. From the Canadian Press, I'm Karen Rebo.
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6: Come September 1st, it's a first of its kind in Canada mandate, which will be launching in Manitoba.
7: Here to talk about this mandate are two guests. Marlo Nadia Ledeck, a co-founder of Marlo, joins us. Good morning, Nadia.
8: Good morning. It's amazing to chat with you.
7: Yeah, pleasure is all ours, Nadia. Thank you for this. Katie Hall-Hirsch, managing partner for WEL Well, joins us now as well. Good morning, Katie.
9: Good morning to both of you.
7: We appreciate you making the time. And this mandate, please tell us, if you would, maybe why don't we start with you, Katie. Tell us about Manitoba's groundbreaking legislation coming into effect September 1st.
9: Absolutely. So Manitoba is the first province in the country to bring in legislation that is requiring all employers to provide period care products for their employees at no cost in accessible locations. And really it's being done as a way to support their employees and to honor their needs, much the same as you would have toilet paper or paper towel available in the bathroom. The same is the idea for the period care products. So really it's a leading piece of legislation in the country. Previously, there had been some federal legislation for federally regulated employers, but this is the first broad-based requirement for the country. So proud to be a Manitoban, proud to be in a province that recognizes the needs of women-identifying folks that need products like this and to have them feel supported in their workplace.
6: So what's the impact going to be for many people in our province?
9: Well, for anyone that's been in a situation where they've had found themselves in need of needing period care products and not had access to them, we're going to realize that this is going to make all the difference. And it's recognizing a diverse population base and recognizing the need to support employees and doing so in a way that just there's no questions asked. This is absolutely the right move. It's quite innovative, as I said, being Manitoba being the first province, and the fact that we can really set the standard here with certainly hoping that this is going to be a trend line that continues right across the country. But the fact that we can say that it's a first in the country, something that all Manitobans should be proud of.
7: Well, Nadia, why don't you tell us about Marlo and your foray into this world, into the business side of this?
8: Absolutely. So we actually started Marlo about 4 years ago now. It actually started out of an entrepreneurship program in university. And I remember our professors told us that we needed to find a problem that we are passionate about solving, and that is how you create a great business. And so we started to think about different problems that we are passionate about. And in a world where there's so much innovation and AI is moving at crazy paces, it really

0: blew our minds that women's health has not kept up and women's health has not been innovated in the last 90 years. In fact, only 7% of health research funding actually goes towards women's health. So we were very inspired to create a better movement around menstrual health, and we started Marlo, which is all organic, sustainable, toxin-free period care. So it's better for your body and better for the planet. And we're also just on a mission to reduce the stigma around menstrual health. We act like a big sister where we go into workplaces, we go into schools, and we actually deliver educational workshops around menstrual health. So this legislation has been super exciting. Now we've been partnering with a number of offices to be their supplier of the period care products in the bathrooms. And we can provide that end-to-end service of delivering the product and also teaming up with employee resource groups and women in leadership groups to deliver that educational content as well.
1: Nadia, you mentioned there's the stigma around this. Why in 2026 do we still have a stigma?
0: It's quite funny, honestly. I think for so long, you know, growing up, people would put a tampon in their sleeve and try to hide the fact that they were on their period, or, you know, they would, you know, be scared to check out of shoppers with these products. And I think now finally people are waking up to how important this is, just like nutrition or exercise or mental health. Hormones and menstrual health is something that should be cared for as well. And I think now we are seeing the industry start to change and people are more open to talking about it. It's being covered more in the media, but for so long it was so stigmatized. And I'm really happy that now people are waking up to the fact that this does need to be talked about.
2: I want to ask you about well in a minute, Katie, but one more for you, Nadia, because as we're speaking here, and I'm not going to use this listener's name, but this listener says, this is another ridiculous government waste of money. Go buy your own products. And my wife would say the same thing. What do you say to those who react to this legislation and you know, your interaction with it, the role you're going to play with it?
0: 100%. Well, I always love to share the stat that 86% of menstruators have started their period in public without access to the products they need. That's a study from Plan International. And it's the worst feeling in the world if you get your period unexpectedly. Some people's cycles are irregular. No matter how closely you track, you might not expect your period to come on the day it does. And now you're at the workplace, and it can lead to lost productivity and lost working hours, as now you disrupt your whole day and have to run out to the closest Shoppers to pick up product. It can lead to employees feeling embarrassed, ashamed, or uncomfortable at work. And so this is just a really great step in the right direction to create a more inclusive workspace and to provide those products for people when they do unexpectedly get their period and they're not prepared. You could, you know, pack the products that you have, but sometimes it just comes unexpectedly. So really creating that positive work environment and contributing to people not having lost productivity and lost working hours.
2: So, Katie, what is Well? Tell us about this angel investment group that you're a part of and the work that it's doing to promote women in business.
3: So Well really got started in 2017 in Victoria with a group of women there that recognized that there was a gap in having our knowledge and an understanding of investing in an early stage asset class. Lots of professional, motivated women who are really looking to upskill in a space where historically it's been dominated by male investors. And so Well was started, like I said, in Victoria and has now spread right across the country. We've got 8 investment groups running coast to coast. So Victoria all the way to the Atlantic. Manitoba launched its first fund in 2023, and we are now on to our third fund. And the idea is really we are looking to pool individual investors' capital to make collective investing decisions into early stage businesses. So in our current fund, our fund 3, we've got 62 limited partners, all Manitoban women who are professionally accomplished and have a really diverse set of skills that are coming into this new asset class, or at least new to them, with a desire to learn on the job, so to speak. So we really try and promote not only the ROI, but also the LOI, that's the learning on investing. So that's where you get a chance to roll up your sleeves and to exercise the skills that we try and educate our limited partners on by having them look at these companies and carry out the due diligence and then make an investment recommendation to the rest of the group as to whether to invest or not. So we've had tremendous success as we've rolled this out across Manitoba, as have the other investing groups right across the country, many of whom are onto their fifth and sixth funds now. Wow. And in every instance, it's just growing. There's a real need to try and have these experiences created for our limited partners. And we're having an opportunity through this experience to meet incredible founders like Nadia, who you're hearing from now, who are really passionate and have a real conviction for solving a problem that they've identified. And we at Well get to be a part of that by investing in the company.
2: I find it fascinating that Nadia mentions the medical research that has ignored women completely for decades and decades. What was the percentage that you used, Nadia?
0: Yeah, only 7% of health research funding goes towards women.
2: And of course, now all sorts of cardiac research in particular is having to be redone because all the studies were done on men and male mice and all those associated issues now are having to be re-examined and re-looked at. And so at the same time, I think there's such a correlation, Katie, with regards to the fact, you know, there'll be some people yelling and screaming, well, why do you have to have something that's focused only on women? Because there's a similar disparity in the business world, isn't there? And when it comes to female or women entrepreneurs getting funding for their ideas.
3: You've got it. So a similarly disappointing and quite frankly shocking stat. Only 4% of VC dollars go to women-founded companies. So what we know and what we've seen time and time again at Well is that when you have a more diverse investor group, they are going to give a better look at companies that have diverse founders. And so we have by no means a mandate to invest in female-founded or exclusively female-founded companies, but we certainly have a preference, and we are changing the stats when it comes to who is getting investment dollars, and often it's the early stage angel investing dollars that are the catalyst to having an idea become a viable business. And so that's the space that we like to play in at Well, is to try and really hone in on founders that have the vision to take their ideas that much further, and they just need the seed capital behind it. And at Well, it's not only the seed capital, we also like to come with the support, the wraparound support that often can lead to traction in terms of growth. And so if there are connections that we can make, if there are services that we can provide, if there is just being a sounding board or advice, that's the value that we see when you accept a Well check. It's more than just the dollars.
2: This has been fantastic. I appreciate both of you making the time for us today. Katie Hall-Hirsch, Managing Partner at Well. How can we learn more about your organization, Katie?
3: 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There's all the information you need on there. Certainly happy to hear from anybody.
2: And Nadia Ladak, co-founder of Marlo. How do we find out more about your organization, Nadia?
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14: Mainly sunny today with a high of 30. With the humidity, it will feel like 36. Tonight, a few clouds and a low of 20. Tomorrow, a mix of sun and cloud, 60% chance of showers, high of 29. Saturday, sunny, high of 29.
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1: 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We have tickets for next week's Bomber game up for grabs. Thursday, July 30th, BC is in town. And today's question has to do with, have you ever found yourself on like a spontaneous mission that almost becomes obsessive, like a scavenger hunt? This, it was inspired by what I went through yesterday. Went to get my oil changed at Murray Chev. Hello to Rennie and James and Chris and the gang over there. I was in and out of there. And then I thought, well, you know, since I'm actually fairly close at that point to the superstore at Grant and Keniston. And I remember once upon a time, 10 years ago, at that store, I bought the item in question that I needed yesterday, and that's a simple blue plastic ice cube tray. Cheap, it does the job. Mine, I had some for several years, but they cracked, and the ones that I bought to replace them are a little too rigid, so they crack easily, so I wanted to see if I could get my hands on some. They didn't have any. They were sold out at that superstore. So I thought, okay, well, where else can I stop on the way home? Oh, there's Co-op at Grand Park. I'll go into Co-op, see if they have any. I searched that entire store. I'm not saying Co-op does not sell ice cube trays. I couldn't find any. And then I walked over to Canadian Tire. They had an assortment of ice cube trays, but they were all kind of fancy. So, like, out of just principle, I didn't buy any. It was like, I could have bought some. It wasn't like they were $30, but I just wanted to find my basic cheap plastic trays. I ended up finding some at Food Fair, not the exact ones I was looking for, but I found a couple of trays at Food Fair. But then after I got home, out of sheer curiosity, I thought, I'm still looking for that blue one. Maybe the dollar store has some. There's a Dollarama at Confusion Corner. So I wandered over there. They didn't have the exact one, but they did have a similar cheap blue plastic tray, so I bought those as well. So I'll give those a whirl. So there you go. I wasted a lot of time and energy looking for an ice cube tray.
2: Go to Midland and buy a fridge with an ice dispenser.
15: Not a ice tray, a very specific one, the one. Oh. And that's the thing. Sometimes we know it's like I am with food. I know what I like and I like what I know.
1: Yep.
15: And you were on that mindset yesterday.
1: Yeah, and the reason I like that particular one is I usually have up to seven trays in my fridge because I like to use that to fill up my cooler bag when I go golfing. So I need volume. It's not just it was suggested get an ice maker. No, that's not going to cut it. I need a lot of ice cube trays. So what is the thing that you went hunting for? Kelly Moore says he's got a doozy.
2: Yeah, you know, another thing too, ice packs really work well for that as well.
1: Now.
2: Okay. Anyway, I'll try to do the Coles Notes version of this on a blustery fall evening in October of 1982. Then said pregnant wife with our first child on the home stretch craved icicle dill pickles. Now, Kamloops is not the bustling metropolis that Winnipeg is, but they do have about half a dozen to a dozen grocery stores. I went to every single one of those stores. Finally, at the last one, I found these icicle pickles. I get home. Pop the lid for my wife. No, I don't know. I don't crave them anymore.
15: Is this a particular brand, icicle, or is this a type of pickle?
2: Well, it turned out to be Bix, but I mean, by that particular point, I was going to find an icicle and paint it green and call that. But no, it was hilarious.
15: So they're a type.
2: They're like a thinly cut dill pickle.
15: Icicle pickles are a traditional ultra-crunchy variety of sweet cucumber pickle, known for their distinct crystal-clear appearance.
2: Yeah, yeah. And before I left on my trek, my wife, you got to find these for me. I got home. Nah, I don't think so.
1: And that's right. How long ago was this?
2: This goes back to the fall of 1982. Sorry, Lindsay, our oldest daughter.
1: Navi, what about you?
16: For me, it's always sunscreens, or at least any skincare product, but for me specifically, it's sunscreens because I argue it's the most essential type of skincare you need because my skin often gets very irritated by those chemical sunscreens, and then the physical sunscreens leave a white cast on my face so I look like a clown whenever I put them on. So I always have to scour to make sure I find the exact type of sunscreen I need. And when I was younger, it was so hard to find because there just wasn't as many options as there are now. And I would even scour the internet and look for things online. And unfortunately, those ones aren't available in Canada, and I have to pay a buttload for imports. So it was a struggle. I will say now things have improved significantly, but way back in the day, and by back in the day, I mean like 10 years ago or something, it was very hard to find sunscreens.
1: I salute your diligence and perseverance. Mackling, what about you?
15: Just for me, like I mentioned food, just yesterday I was on the phone with Jackie and I'd been running some errands and she says, what are you doing for supper? I don't know. I said, actually, you know what? I'll be honest with you. I'm craving French onion soup from Jonesy's. French onion soup in the middle of the summer. Yep. I said, so I'm going to Jonesy's with or without you. Really? Yes. So I went to Jonesy's. I was on the perimeter, and I went up to Bird's Hill, sat down. She texted me. She goes, I'm at home. Where are you? I'm like, I'm at Jonesy's for supper. I thought you were going to meet me at home. I said, no such thing. I'm at Jonesy's. I will order some wings, and I will wait for you to order my French onion soup. And it was as good as it always is. So my brain just gets fixated on things, and I must have that thing now.
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1: 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We're announcing that winner right now.
2: We congratulate Daveen Singh, our next winner for the CJOB and Access Storage's blue and gold date night contest. Daveen said, I'd take my wife, Kim. She's a big Blue Bomber fan. These two will be attending this week's Winnipeg Blue Bomber game Friday night at Princess Auto Stadium, and we'll also give them a $50 Visa gift card courtesy of Access Storage.
1: If you'd like to enter for a chance to win our next blue and gold date night, enter now at CJOB.com. We also have tickets to give away for next week's game. And this morning's question had to do with a spontaneous mission that you found yourself on or a spontaneous scavenger hunt. But we got to be honest with you. We have had a tsunami of feedback on all kinds of things this morning. You guys are fired up. The CJOB family is fired up on the various topics we've been discussing. So fired up that we didn't really get anything on that question. So we're going to pick someone at random, no specific topic. We're just going to go through our line and find something that works. We ended up getting more suggestions on, you know, what kind of ice cube tray I should buy and various tricks for how to access said ice easier once once you take it out of the freezer. So thanks for all those suggestions. And there's a lot of loyalty for the ice making, like the countertop ice making machine.
2: I have one. It's great for the first few months, and then you got to clean it.
1: Oh, yeah?
2: Yeah, and if you don't clean them, they can be not very good for you.
1: I would imagine having something like that would be fantastic out at the cabin, for example. And one of my buddies has one, and indeed, they are great, but $100 for a machine versus $10 for a handful of ice cube trays. I think I'll go with that route instead. But thank you for those suggestions, because whenever we throw these things out there, a lot of the times it's like because we're trying to solve a personal problem, right?
2: Yes.
1: Like we can just ask, hey, my golf bag needs to get fixed. We actually had somebody asking about that recently, didn't
2: we? Yes, we did. Who was it? Was it one of our listeners?
1: I can't remember
2: or
1: now.
2: Or was it one of our colleagues?
1: I can't remember now, but somebody needed to get the zipper on their golf bag. I think it was a listener. They needed to get a zipper fixed on their golf bag, wanted to know if it was worth trying to get it fixed.
2: Yeah, I would say it is almost every time.
1: Anybody know where to get that fixed? I guess maybe we can try to solve that. I don't know that we ever found a solution to that. But so we'll announce a winner for the Bomber tickets in our next half hour. But great. Speaking of our next half hour, Mr. Mackling, what do we have coming up at 9:35 as it pertains to important issues for women's health?
2: Well, September 1st, Manitoba has a menstrual products mandate. Let's find out about that, and let's find out about entrepreneurship in our province, entrepreneurship as a woman in our country. We'll tie it all together for you at 9:35.
1: And by the way, just want to say I very much got a fun laugh. Anytime we talk about Donald Trump, we'll get a message like, your guys' TDS is insufferable. Trump derangement syndrome. If you so much as dare criticize our great president, it's automatic TDS. Big, beautiful TDS, you Democrats. You see what I did there? Instead of spelling it D-E-M, I spelled D-U-M, Democrat. There's usually a B in there, but let's change the B to big and beautiful Democrat.
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1: 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Before we introduce our next guest, in our next half hour, we're hoping to spend some time talking about some excellent news out of Morden. This was posted yesterday by our friend Brian Munns from Golf Manitoba that the clubhouse at Minnewasta is open.
15: Again.
1: Yes.
15: There's second kick at the brand new clubhouse can.
1: Yes.
15: Two tragedies there, right?
1: Yeah.
15: Over the years, two fires. One was the old clubhouse. They rebuilt it and... Wasn't it like basically the day they were getting ready to open, it burnt down again or very similar?
1: Yeah, they opened it on New Year's Eve heading into 2025, and it wasn't even there for a week, and
15: it burned
1: to the ground again.
15: So we'll learn a little bit more about what's happening at Minnewasta. Good for them.
1: But it's a big weekend in Gimli because today, it kicks off today through Sunday, it is the Gimli International Film Festival.
15: Taya Zuzak is the festival's executive director and joins us live now on The Start. Taya, good morning.
0: Good morning. Thank you for having me.
15: Well, you sound very happy. You sound like you're full of energy. What's the what's the amount of sleep been like over the last few days in the run up to get things going today, Taya?
0: You know what? I'm running on pure adrenaline, but I think that the team and I are really excited to get this thing off the ground this week.
1: So what's going on? I mean, I wouldn't expect you to run through the entire program, but can you give us some highlights? Like, what can we expect if we go to the film festival over the next few days?
0: Yeah, so we're entering our 26th year, and we have over 100 films in the narrative and documentary features, as well as shorts. We have several competitions happening as well. And then obviously the RBC Sunset Beach screenings every night free on Gimli Beach. And then alongside that, we have beverage gardens, a sober beach patio, a kids zone, vendors market, things just to keep people loving a full day in Gimli.
15: There's no way that when this thing started back in 2000, that the original organizers could have imagined this event getting so large, so popular, and dare I suggest, Taya, influential.
0: Yeah, I mean, I think the humble beginnings of it just being the beach screening, which I think still keeps its ethos now, is great. But yes, I think 26 years later, we're really seeing the fact that, you know, people love to come out to Gimli, love to spend time watching films, and love to talk about it. It's become such a big deal within our province and within the prairie regions as a whole.
1: Where are the movies coming from?
0: Everywhere. So we have a lot of really strong local talent, but we also show a lot of Canadian films and international films as well.
15: Talk a little bit about your background in film, Taya, and how you got involved with this event.
0: Yeah, so my background, I studied film at university, and I've been working at festivals for a very, very long time. And I was really honored to be given this role, and I'm honored to still be here 3 years later and just seeing the growth.
1: How do first-timers react when they come to an event like this?
0: Oh, they love it. I think people are really genuinely surprised. It's a big festival with a lot of big films being shown and premieres and things like that, but we keep that community and grassroots feel, and I think that quote-unquote vibe really is felt by newcomers that come in to the space and immediately feel welcomed.
15: What I love about these film festivals is the opportunity for people to share their stories from far and wide and in different forms and different shapes. So talk about the importance of welcoming films that come from somewhere other than Hollywood, shall we say.
0: Yeah, well, I work with a great programming team, and they take a lot of care at watching all the submissions that come in. And then we go through lengthy conversations about what fits with the program that specific year. And there's so much content that is worth seeing and so many stories that are worth discussing. And I think film just has a really great way to foster those conversations and let people see things they might not always get to see or viewpoints they don't always get to see in a way that, you know, challenges at times, but also allows for those conversations.
1: And just curious to know, do you think the advent of things like streaming has, or, you know, YouTube, whatever, has made it easier for people to seek out different kinds of stories? Like, for example, for years and years during the Oscars, they'd go through best short film and best animated short and or best international film. And a lot of times these movies, like, I had no idea where to even begin to look for them. And now they're not necessarily that hard to find.
0: Yeah, so of course, streaming does help with that. But I think the fact that we have this film festival and other festivals within the province, there's the ability for people to see things for sure that they wouldn't be able to find online. I'm always surprised when our programming team comes forward with films that even I haven't heard of as somebody who is always doing research, right? We also have, you know, Dave Barber Cinematheque in Winnipeg that also allows people to see films they might not see on streaming services. Yeah, it does make it easier, but I think it also points to the importance of having festivals so that people can have access to things that they wouldn't have seen otherwise that will not make it to streaming.
15: Taya, you mentioned the sunset beach screening, sort of how it all began. Talk about the lineup for 2026.
0: It is probably my favorite lineup in the past 3 years that I've been here. So tonight we are starting with Shrek. It's the 25th anniversary of Shrek. So we'll have a little dance party happening on the beach. Tomorrow we're showing cult classic Raising Arizona, which is one of my all-time favorites. So funny. And then Friday we are doing, again, after a long hiatus, we're showing Jaws. I know that the town is very excited. I know a lot of people coming up for Winnipeg for that. And then on Saturday we're doing the Tragically Hip concert documentary. It's been 10 years since the release of Long Time Running. So we'll have another, you know, dance party for that. And then Sunday night, we are bringing back a horror classic. We're showing Night of the Living Dead on the Beach, which I think will be a core memory for kids who might not see horror films at home, but will be able to see it under the Northern Lights here in Gimli.
1: I got to tell you, the look on Greg's face when you mentioned Jaws in particular. Yeah. Greg, are you sure you don't want to go watch Jaws on the beach?
15: Yeah, I do. I think I do, actually.
1: Really?
15: I'm actually thinking about what plans I have because I start holidays at 9:56 on Friday morning. Jaws changed my life, and not in the very best way, but... I'm determined to sort of reconcile my relationship with sharks, Taya. So what time do things get underway on the beach? Let me see if I can figure out a way to do this.
0: Our beach screening starts at all our beach screenings start at 9:45.
15: Yeah.
0: And I will say RBC, who is our sponsor for the Sunset Beach screenings, has a great surprise for people on Friday. So it would be worth coming out to see. And there's nothing better if, you know, Jaws and you were scared of sharks, still is something, a phobia you still have. I think being able to watch it on the beach with a lot of other people, it might make you feel a little bit safer.
15: I like the psychology. I like what you're, I'm picking up what you're throwing down, Taya.
0: Thank you.
1: And of course, Gimli, well known for its Icelandic roots. The Icelandic festival is not too far. Íslendingadagadin, you've got an all expenses paid trip to Iceland up for grabs?
0: Yes. So every year we do a raffle to support the festival. And this year's raffle is a trip to Iceland, courtesy of WestJet. They have that sweet new direct flight from Winnipeg to Reykjavik. So it's 2 round-trip tickets whenever you want to fly. And then we've got 2 nights at a wonderful hotel in Reykjavik. We've got a 3-day car rental. We've got numerous excursion packages included into this raffle. And tickets start at $10. And yeah, I mean, it's a really great prize. I wish I could apply for it. Unfortunately, I can't. But I think that if Iceland is on your bucket list, this is just a really good way to cross your fingers and hope you get to experience it and support, obviously, our festival.
1: GimliFilm.com is the website. And I'm assuming tickets can be purchased in advance online?
0: Yes. So our grand raffle draw will be on Sunday at the beach. At the beach screening. So you have until, I think, 9:30 on Sunday to purchase tickets.
1: Okay. Well, listen, thank you so much for joining us this morning and have fun the next few days.
0: Yeah, thank you. And I hope to see you guys out there.
1: All right. Taya Zuzak joining us live on CJOB, the executive director of the Gimli International Film Festival, which kicks off today and runs through Sunday. I salute you for being willing to take on Jaws on the beach in front of a body of water.
15: Come on, let's do this. I think I just might have to do this.
1: Yeah.
15: It starts a little late, but hey, what the heck? I don't have to get up early on Saturday.
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12: 680 CJOB weather.
14: Local smoke in the forecast today, mainly sunny conditions as well, with a high of 30, humidex of 36. Tonight, a low of 20 and a few clouds. Tomorrow, a mix of sun and cloud, 60% chance of showers, high of 29. Saturday, sunny, high of 29.
12: Previously on 680 CJOB.
1: 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Just a heads up, we mentioned that we had a winner for Blue and Gold Date Night and completely forgot to do that just after 7:50. So we'll do that at some point this hour. But right now, we want to talk about Canada's stance on America.
15: Yeah, I guess I sort of shared my stats earlier this morning, but I don't know who peed in my cornflakes this morning, but I'm a little worked up about a few things today. So apologies for bringing the serious all too often this morning. But really, when it comes down to Canadians, not everyone, we know not everyone agrees with the stance that some of the premiers are taking with regards to how we fight back against these tariffs, proposed tariffs, the 51st state conversation. But here's the headline on CNN last night. Canada is really mad at America, but is the feeling mutual? This is anchor Aaron Burnett had this chat with CNN's chief analyst after hearing some of the Canadian premiers speak about this trade war.
16: Doug Ford just told reporters this.
17: We can't keep rolling over for President Trump. We can't back down. I'm tired of the bully trying to take our lunch money all the time.
16: So He's a politician.
18: Yes.
16: Okay. But how do Canadians feel?
18: I think they feel exactly the same way that he feels. Donald Trump has managed to pull a wonderful magic trick that has taken an ally, a longtime ally like Canada, and all of a sudden Canadians, they hate the United States of America. I mean, just take a look at the net favorable rating trend line here from before it took office the second time around. It was plus 13 points. Look at that drop now. That's a nearly 50-point drop. Now Canadians have a minus 33 net favorable view of the United States inside out, round and round, upside down. Diana Ross.
16: It's amazing. I mean, you have to think about two countries with a border, not at war, longtime allies. Have you ever seen something like that?
18: No.
16: I can't imagine there's any place in history.
18: It's unprecedented.
15: This is heartbreaking for most of us. Many of us who like to go, the idea of going to Paradiso in Grand Forks for lunch. Megan, just maybe make a run down to Grand Forks for a couple of hours. A lot of people not doing that because, like, our power is limited in terms of what we can do. And for many people, that's what they're doing. They're not spending their money in the United States. They're buying Canadian-made goods. They're doing certain things, not traveling to the U.S. in a broader sense. Not everyone. Once again, that's Harry Eaton on CNN. He is so animated. He does an incredible job in dissecting all this data and presenting it to their audience. But yeah, as a whole, we're really kind of mad.
18: We're talking 4 in 5 Canadians are not confident in the president of the United States. And that is what is driving this dislike, dare I say, hatred that Canadians have in the United States overall.
16: Okay, which is very troubling for Americans.
18: Yes.
16: Because this is not reciprocated. Tell me something I don't know.
18: It is not reciprocated. I'll tell you something you don't know. Canadians may not like the United States, but Americans still like Canada. I mean, look at the favorable views that Americans have of Canada. We're still talking 4 in 5, 80%. The unfavorable, just 15%. So what we basically went, we were mutual allies.
16: By the way, who are those 15%?
18: The Republicans, for the most part, who are following Donald Trump's lead. That's who they are.
16: Right, so they're, okay.
18: But it's a very small portion.
15: I'll disagree with Harry, sort of jump in. But he says, you know, this is how Canadians feel about America.
1: Yeah.
15: No, it's not. That's how Canadians feel about the American government.
1: Correct. Yeah, I think that. And for sure, there are always going to be some Canadians who just don't like Americans in general. But all of the anti-American sentiment, the pro-Canadian sentiment elbows up. I would like to think that for the most part, and I'm not going to define most, but I would think what the majority of Canadians are fine, perfectly fine with Americans, like the United States. It was a lot of fun for me and for a lot of us to see the joy that was being experienced by visitors to the United States during the World Cup, to see how much of a kick they were getting out. You mean I can buy 4 liters of ranch dressing or whatever? They were, you know, they were just having the time of their lives because they probably came in with preconceived notions based on how the United States are viewed around the world because of Donald Trump. And then they got there and realized, oh, this is actually a pretty cool place. And the people here are pretty nice. So I don't think we hate the United States as a whole, but that government, that administration, like Laker Classic, my golf tournament, the 30th is in 2028. And it's entirely possible the United States will be the destination. I'm not going, if that's the case. Forgetting, no thanks. I'm staying until that administration's out. I'm staying out.
15: I'm missing so much. We were talking about baseball and the romance of baseball the other day.
1: Yep.
15: I'm missing my baseball. So next year, guess where I'm going? I can't believe. I prefer to go to most cities in America before I go to Toronto.
1: To see a baseball game?
15: But the Padres are playing in Toronto next year. They played there last year for my birthday, just couldn't make it work with certain things. But I'm booking my trip imminently for next year to go and see the Padres and the Blue Jays in Toronto. Like, they're going to be in Seattle next year, which is another place I would go and see the Padres play. I don't think I'm going to do that.
1: They already have their schedule for next year?
15: Yeah, it came out last week.
1: Holy smokes.
15: It came out the same day as the NHL schedule. It was so awesome. Trying to figure out, okay, where am I going to go see the Jets this year? Where am I going to see the Padres? I knew that the Padres would be playing in Toronto. I was just worried about the dates and whether they'd match up for my buddy, Scott, and whether or not he would be able to join me in Toronto. So we're going to be booking that trip next week when he comes here.
19: Jets. Came together really fast last Wednesday. It's nice to get that done and be over with that process and now just settle in for 5 years.
20: Bombers.
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38: From the National Newsroom of the Canadian Press, I'm Karen Rebo. Canada's premiers wrapped up talks yesterday in Charlottetown ahead of a face-to-face meeting today with Prime Minister Mark Carney. Manitoba Premier Wab Kanoo says maintaining universal access to a working healthcare system is a crucial part of creating a strong and independent Canada.
0: As we think about what is happening between our country and the threat of the Trump tariffs, to me, there can be no bigger nation-building project than building up this nation's people. And that has to include healthcare, universal public access to healthcare.
38: The premiers also requested that Ottawa renew health transfer agreements with the provinces and territories that will start expiring next year. Police are urging Calgary residents and real estate agents to check on empty homes in the city as a massive search for a missing boy continues into an eighth day. At a news conference yesterday, Acting Staff Sergeant Scott Gutterson said 11-year-old Parker has autism and is nonverbal, but has skills to survive, perhaps inside an empty home where the occupants are away on vacation.
2: Through the coming days, we ask our residents to continually check their properties, checking their garages, their sheds, any boats that may be being stored at their homes, any RVs, any vehicles, trunks, any area where someone of Parker's size could be found, we need those to be searched.
38: Hundreds of people have been searching for Parker since he walked away from his day home in northern Calgary last Thursday. Lawyers are expected to make their opening arguments this morning in the trial of a Montreal man accused of killing his 9-year-old daughter during a trip to New York State last year. 45-year-old Luciano Fratolin is charged with second-degree murder and concealment of a human corpse in the death of daughter Melina a year ago.
3: Members of the New York State Police Force

0: 180. Seven new blazes were sparked yesterday. Aerial photographs have shown the devastation in one northern Ontario First Nation as a fire tore through the region last week. Photos showing scorched earth and debris where buildings once stood in Collins First Nation, whose residents fled without help from the province. This is the Canadian Press. In sports, the Tampa Bay Rays beat the Blue Jays 4-2 for Toronto's fourth straight loss. Blue Jays manager John Schneider says he needs his whole lineup to find a way out of this slump.
1: It has to be everyone. It has to be a little bit contagious. So I think that's kind of where we're at right now, where everyone wants to be the one to open up the floodgates a little bit.
0: The Blue Jays have lost 5 of 6 coming out of the All-Star break. Their 402 runs are the fewest in all of Major League Baseball this season. The Boston Red Sox matched a club record set 80 years ago with their 15th straight victory when Boston beat Baltimore 6-3 in the first game of a doubleheader. Boston didn't break the record, though, as the Orioles took Game 2. In Major League Soccer, Toronto FC goalkeeper Luca Gavrin made 4 saves in a scoreless draw with the New England Revolution. Nashville SC scored on a penalty kick to beat CF Montreal 1-0, and FC Cincinnati beat the Vancouver Whitecaps 4-3. From the Canadian Press, I'm Karen Rebo.
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3: Welcome into The Last Show. You're going to learn a thing or two on the show today. Here are some of the upcoming topics for the program. Young children might be learning from sloppy AI videos without anyone realizing it. What are the implications of that? And why are toddler videos becoming ground zero for AI slop? We'll discuss that in about 10 minutes' time. Then, after that, does anybody actually enjoy competing with others for a hotter date? And if they do, is it confidence, insecurity, or just someone who's way too into leg day? Halfway through the hour, we'll find out what the psychology says about dating's biggest competitors. All right, that's just some of what's coming up on the show. There's going to be more for now. Let's dive in, though. Growing up is scary, but just how scary is it really? If adulthood feels like a long series of impossible decisions, then I got news for all you young people, and it's good news. A new study suggests that feeling won't last forever. I'm here with April Smith, a psychology professor at Auburn University who studied this. April, welcome to the show.
4: Thanks so much for having me.
3: So has growing up always been as scary for kids across the last few decades? Like, were my parents in general as scared of growing up as, let's say, I was?
4: Well, according to our research, no. And so we actually were able to get a hold of some really great data from Dr. Pam Keel at Florida State. And we actually were able to look at college students in their 20s, 30s, and 40s. And we started that first cohort of data collection in 1982, followed them 1992, 2002, and then flash forward 10 years, 92, you know, et cetera, et cetera. And basically what we found were that millennials start out scared, more scared of growing up than, you know, Gen Xers or the baby boomers.
3: Okay, well, as a millennial who just turned 40, anecdotally, I can say I've always been terrified of getting older. But yet that terror seems to decrease. 40 wasn't as bad as 30.
4: Yeah, and actually, this was kind of contrary to what we predicted. We thought that millennials in particular might not show that decrease in fear of growing up over time, but they do. And actually, if we look at the slope of their change in that fear, it looks like everybody else's. So although they start out higher by their 40s, they've come down to levels similar to baby boomers or Gen Xers.
3: Now, we're talking about fear of growing up vaguely, but what exactly are these maturity fears? Is it the fear of responsibility? Is it the pressure of having like a good career, money? Is it the worry that your skin will get wrinkles? Like, what exactly is it when people say they're scared of growing up?
4: Yeah, it's a great question. And you can kind of almost think of these items as tapping like into that Peter Pan-like desire. So the

0: items for the scale that we use to assess these maturity feelers are really tapping things like, I wish I could return to the security of adult or of childhood, I should say, or the happiest time in my life is when I was in a child, like state, you know. So not necessarily tapping that fear of getting wrinkles or you know, aging per se, but really like I want to experience the security of childhood or a sense that growing older is threatening or overwhelming.
1: It is threatening and overwhelming, but whatever. Yeah. That's the conversation between me and my therapist. total tangent. Yeah, I don't know. So millennials being more scared than the previous generation, how much more scared are we? And what about Gen Zs? Are they even more terrified than us?
0: Yeah, that's a great question. And in terms of like Gen Zs, we don't have the data on them to speak to that. But Dr. Keel, I know, is continuing to collect these amazing data. So maybe stay tuned in another decade.
1: Okay. Coming up after the next decade. That's a very common tease in radio.
0: Yeah.
1: Okay, but what can we say about millennials being more scared than Gen X?
0: Sure, sure. So these are like group averages and, you know, they're actually, although they're statistically significant, you know, they're maybe not huge in terms of the numbers. So, you know, if we look at the average, baby boomers are scoring around like a 10 on this scale when they're in their 20s, whereas millennials are scoring like, you know, a 12, 12 and a half. So, you know, not a huge order of magnitude.
1: Gradual increase. I know you mentioned one of the fears of growing up is like losing that childhood state.
0: Yeah.
1: But are there things like money, increased responsibility, potential loneliness, like not being in school anymore and maybe making the wrong choices in your life? Is there one particular fear that stands out there?
0: Yeah, that's a great question. We actually didn't look at the individual items and how those changed over time, although that would be a great follow-up. So we you know, kind of looked at all of these items in aggregate and took a sum. So we're getting an overall sense of how afraid of these kind of adulthood fears folks are.
1: Got it. Let's move to the good news that it decreases over time.
0: Yeah.
1: I turned 40 last week, 2 weeks ago. I was delighted.
0: Happy birthday.
1: I did. Thank you. I did not feel the dread of turning 30. Not that I feel great, but I just feel way better than when I turned 30. What can we say about it getting better? Is that something you observe on average? And if so, what do people say about that?
0: Yeah, yeah. It was actually really striking that these three cohorts that we were able to follow over 30 decades showed these really similar declines over time in their maturity fears. And, you know, our takeaway from that is that basically with exposure to scary things, they become less fearsome. You habituate. And so over time, you know, it may be the case that people are growing into their adult roles and that desire to return to childhood no longer becomes as salient. And we actually do see that decrease.
1: As someone who does a lot of public speaking, I used to do stand-up, I do radio for a living. The single best thing for me that helped with like stage fright and fear of speaking publicly was just doing it all the time.
0: Yeah.
1: Now, is there something to be said about the experience of turning 30? Like I have experience through one of these major life stages that now I'm 40, I've got experience with the fear of growing older. I got through it. It becomes easier. Like, does exposure to aging reduce the fear of aging, I guess, is my question.
0: Yeah, I mean, our data weren't experimental, so we can't 100% speak to that. But that does seem to be the trend that, you know, as people get more experience with aging, it just becomes less scary. And, you know, this really builds on and replicates lots of findings from clinical psychology. In fact, one of the best treatments, as you mentioned, for anxiety, whether it be fear of spiders or fear of public speaking, is to confront that fear. And maybe you find that, yeah, not only was it not as bad, but the thing that I feared didn't happen. And so it's likely that that process is occurring with millennials, but, you know, really in all of our cohorts.
1: I have a fear of a spider crawling on me while I public speak. I don't know how to get exposure with that. Okay, jokes aside, for a young person who's like 20, dealing with just graduating, just entering the workforce, competing with AI, there's got to be a lot of fear around aging for Gen Zs. I know you said the results aren't in on that data set, but what advice would you have for someone grappling with, you know, the worry of aging?
0: Yeah, that first of all, you're in good company. This is something that your parents dealt with and feared, and this is something that their parents dealt with and feared. So it's not unique to you to be worried about aging. If you're like many of the thousands in this study, that fear is going to decrease over time. You know, stick with it. You're probably going to find some things that you appreciate about growing older. You know, you may not actually wish for those childhood securities as much anymore.
1: Well, April, I've enjoyed chatting about this with you. I'm less scared to turn 50 now as a direct result of this conversation.
0: Fantastic.
1: April Smith is a psychology professor at Auburn University. 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
6: Mainly sunny today with a high of 30. With the humidity, it will feel like 36. Tonight, a few clouds and a low of 20. Tomorrow, a mix of sun and cloud, 60% chance of showers, high of 29. Saturday, sunny, high of 29.
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1: Imagine you're 4 years old and your grandma hands you an iPad while she takes a call. She wants to distract you. So you watch a video, an AI slop cartoon that teaches you the alphabet, except half the letters are wrong. Now, if that's your first teacher, what hope do you have? AI slop is coming for kids, and why you should worry about it is what we're going to discuss here with Katie Natopoulos, a technology and culture correspondent at Business Insider. Katie, what a joy it is to have you here.
8: Hi, thank you for having me.
1: I've never asked you this, and maybe you don't like to talk about your personal life when you're doing these kinds of things, but do you have kids?
8: Yeah, I have two. They're 6 and 9.
1: And are they watching AI slop videos all day on YouTube? Are you worried about them?
8: You know, they're a little too old for the kind of AI slop that is really pervasive now. That's a little bit more for the sort of like toddler preschooler set. There's tons and tons of this stuff that's basically like similar. Everyone kind of knows Cocomelon, right? Like, it's sort of computer animation cartoons for little kids. It's all over YouTube. It's even on Netflix now.
1: I watched one the other day just to understand what the kids are watching, and my brain hurt. I couldn't follow it. It was a lot of like jaggedy movements on the screen, a lot of colors. I was a little overwhelming, and I'm 40, which is slightly older than 3.
8: Well, hopefully, you know, you learned something. But
1: I did.
8: You know, I think when Cocomelon sort of first came out, people thought it was kind of annoying and awful. And it's, you know, it's clearly computer animation. I think if you think of something like Sesame Street as sort of the gold standard of early childhood programming, right? Like, it's educational. It's made with like a lot of experts who care about kids and kids learning and, you know, teaching them, you know, not just letters and colors, but also sort of life experience kind of things. Cocomelon is like, not that.
1: Yeah,
8: right?
1: Polar opposite. It's just like, just a lot of animation, a lot of wacky characters doing wacky things. Really no educational value there. Allegedly, I don't want them to sue me.
8: Yeah, I mean, the big thing I think is that the way kids learn is not necessarily if you teach them ABC, ABC, ABC over and over, they can repeat it back. But that's not necessarily the kind of deep learning they need at that early age, right? That's not teaching them to read per se, or just holding up a blue ball and saying blue, blue, blue. That's not necessarily it might be entertaining programming for kids. And kids love watching this, right? Like a lot, Cocomelon is extremely entertaining for 3-year-olds. If you show Cocomelon to a small child, they are rapt. So it's, you know, and that's fine. Like kids can be entertained. That's okay.
1: And that's why it's so tempting for parents. It's like, okay, right. this annoying child, and let's face it, all children are annoying, except for yours, of course, obviously.
8: Okay.
1: But it's so tempting for a parent to just pass the iPad and then boom, the focus is on Cocomelon. That's the state of things before AI slop. Also, what is AI slop? This word gets thrown around a lot. Is it just low quality AI generated content that might not be coherent, might have mistakes? Low grade AI? Is that what slop is? What is it?
8: So that's a great question, because I think we are sort of recalling at this point almost anything made with AI slop. So I wrote about something that came from a report from this company called Capwing. They're like a video editing software company, but they also put out a couple of reports about sort of the state of video on TikTok and YouTube. And that's where they came out with this recent AI slop report that really focused in on how much AI slop there is for kids' content on TikTok specifically. And the way they define slop is something that's clearly made with AI. It's animation. It might have mistakes in it. It clearly is made cheaply for profit. It doesn't really have sort of artistic value per se. And often when you look at these accounts that are doing what they're describing as AI slop, you know, they might post hundreds of videos a week or something, right? So they're cranking these out. And it's clear that, like, you know, if you get people to watch a lot of your videos, you make money, right? So that's sort of where that's how we're defining this as slop in this moment. And so I watched a bunch of these videos that are sort of slop for kids on TikTok. And, you know, it's very similar a lot of the times to sort of Cocomelon, but slightly like one notch off. It makes you sort of think, wow, Cocomelon's really high quality, you know, when you're watching this. I watched one video where a kid was playing, you know, it's a cartoon. They're playing with balloons, but each balloon has like two knots on it, you know, like where it gets tied off.
1: Oh, like where you blow it up. Yeah.
8: Yeah. Which is like sort of one of those common mistakes you might see in something that's AI generated, right? Like it kind of knows what a balloon looks like, but slightly off.
1: But a kid doesn't know when something is off like that. And is that a problem? If 3-year-olds are glued to content of low quality that has like errors in it. Reality errors. No such balloon can exist like that.
8: I think that it's not necessarily so much that kids are going to grow up thinking balloons have two knots, right? Like,
1: think about the children. They're going to grow up to think balloons have two knots and society will be destroyed. No, I get it. But what are the wider implications here?
8: I think that, like, when you are showing kids something, I mean, you know, a lot of parents and adults and but non-parents too are, you know, there's reasonable objections to letting small children watch these sort of endless, you know, dopamine reward system scroll of YouTube or TikTok, where it's different than watching on a TV. There's something sort of in the way your synapses are firing when you're scrolling through a YouTube than it, and it's this really like colorful, amazing animation on this tiny screen up to your face versus watching Sesame Street on the TV in your living room or whatever. And I think people are sort of worried that when you add in this extra element now of it's AI generated, it's made with even less care and more profit motive, we're sort of subjecting our kids to being a little bit of like guinea pigs here.
1: Guinea pigs for what? Like, what are the implications? What if today's children do grow up thinking balloons have two knots? No, again, I don't know why I can't drop that joke. But like, what are the questions we should be asking of like psychologists and people who study children? Because this seems like kids are going to grow up this way, whether we like it or not.
8: Yeah, I do. I mean, I think that like ultimately a lot of the sort of screen time debate when it comes to screens and little kids, and this is stuff that's really like for little kids, it's not so much that the screen or the content itself is that bad. It might be entertaining, but it's sort of the lost opportunity of doing something else in the real world, right? Like if you hand your kid a tablet for 5 minutes while you're taking a shower, whatever. But if they're spending an hour plus every day instead of going outside or talking to other grownups, talking to other kids, sleeping, doing other sort of enriching activities that are social and are good for kids, that's sort of the problem, right?
1: I asked my sister when I was 4 or 5, maybe 6 years old, how babies were born. And she told me women eat raisins and then the raisins get them pregnant, and that's how babies are born.
8: Mm-hmm. And you understand that's true.
1: Well, yes, of course. No, but I was so mad that she lied to me about a fundamental question about reality. These videos are lying to children about fundamental questions about reality. I'm worried a kid watching these videos won't know what the truth is, you know? Am I fear-mongering? Maybe a little.
8: I mean, I am curious when you learned this about the raisins not being true, but
1: I haven't yet.
8: But I do think that like
1: that's coming up after the break.
8: At some level, this is it's kind of low quality content, but I'm not so worried that it's like kids are going to learn the wrong things necessarily. Partly because I think there's not that much actual learning going on, right? Like if they're doing the ABCs and they mispronounce elephant because it's AI generated or something, like, you know what? That's not how the kids learn ABCs anyways, right? I think it's more like this is it's low quality junk. And like, is that what you want your kids consuming?
1: Coming up after the break, the dangers of believing balloons have two knots. No, I'm kidding. You can read Katie Notopoulos' article in Business Insider on this topic. It's titled AI Slop is Coming for Your Kids. Katie's a technology and culture correspondent there. Katie, thanks for being here.
8: Thank you for having me.
1: Coming up after the break, are there people out there who actually enjoy competing with their friends to date the hottest person in the room? And why do they do that? Is it confidence, ego, something deeper, darker? After the break, we'll uncover the surprising psychology of people who treat dating like a competitive sport. Do you know anyone like that?
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1: Dating. For some people, dating is about chemistry, but for others, it's kind of a secret competitive sport. So what kind of personality actually enjoys competing in the dating game? Well, that's what we're going to dive into. Let's talk about it here with Adam Davis, a psychology professor at Canadore College who has researched people who seem to love dating as a competitive sport. Adam, welcome to the show.
0: Hi, David. Thanks for having me.
1: So I have a stereotype of who this person is, who loves dating, who loves competing for dates, who loves trying to, like, you know, get a date with someone so that no one else can. I have a stereotype of who this person is built up in my mind as. But for you actually doing the research, what does this person look like? What are some of their traits?
0: I'm sure there's some validity to that stereotype that you have in mind. I'm guessing it's the same one that I do. It's somebody who, like, takes enjoyment in out-competing people. Like, it's almost like a sport for that individual. And it's almost like, regardless of how many dates they have, it's not enough. So they have quite a bit more motivation to want to compete. But then there are also other aspects of that where maybe there are some negative emotions like jealousy and envy that really motivate somebody's competition as well. So yeah, the person that's higher in that sense of competition in the dating arena, you know, there are different components to it.
1: I remember this book, I'm going to take a little tangent here. It was like maybe early 2000s called The Game, and it was like teaching men how to compete at dating. It was, some of the things in that book were pretty ugly. This is my kind of stereotype, like someone at a bar who's dressed really eccentrically and hitting on everybody. But let's actually get into what this person does and who is the kind of person who loves to compete. When you actually looked at them, what were some of their traits? Did they match up to the stereotypes?
0: Yes, yeah, absolutely. So there's some validity to that idea. And that was kind of the nature of this study. We wanted to look at individual differences in terms of how much people enjoy competition, kind of in the mating markets. We took this evolutionary perspective because it's not unique to any one person, any one culture, any one point in history throughout time. People have been competing for relationship partners. Like, we need to do that, obviously, to be able to reproduce, have offspring. We need to form these relationships. And we're often gunning for the same individuals who are more attractive, they're more appealing, and they're kind of like a limited resource. So you kind of have to compete for them. It's rare that you'll find that one person, you know, nobody else is looking at them and they're just for you. I guess this idea that we all have a soulmate, I guess I don't quite endorse that idea. We could make it work with a lot of different people. And usually you have to outcompete someone for the desired relationship partner that you're going after.
1: So for people who enjoy this, is it about wanting a partner to settle down with, or is it about just wanting to win, more like a sports kind of a thing?
0: I think you get kind of both types of individuals. So we all have some level of this competitive kind of aspect when it comes to wanting to compete for relationship partners, romantic partners, also sexual partners. So I think we all have some level of that. Some individuals are higher in that personality characteristic, and they tend to be a little bit more aggressive in terms of how they compete for those relationship partners. They're more likely to use verbal aggression, but a negative gossip and things like that. And they also tend to express a preference for, like, short-term sexual relationships. And not everybody can do that effectively. There are certain characteristics that people look for in, like, a one-night stand or, like, casual hookup sort of scenario. So not everybody could execute that strategy effectively. Some people are really good at it. Other people, not so much. But the individuals that are really high in competition, they seem to show that preference.
1: Okay, so all the traits that aren't me, like good personality, tall, good looks, all those things. Now, were there any traits in someone who enjoys competing for a date that went together or that made you think, I didn't expect that? I know we're talking a lot about what we think the stereotype is, but are there any traits that people wouldn't expect for those who enjoy competing to date?
0: Yeah, there were some interesting findings we found in previous research. So I did a study with Dr. Stephen Arnocki at Nipissing University in North Bay. We were looking at the links between this characteristic that we're kind of talking about right now, intersexual competitiveness. So the extent to which you want to compete for romantic relationship partners, sexual partners, but also things that are tied to competitive success, like status and popularity. So we looked at that, and then fear of missing out. And nobody had ever done that before. And when you think of fear of missing out, it's almost like this, I don't know, product of one culture at a specific point in time. And we're like, we don't really think that's a unique thing for North Americans or in certain European cultures. I'm sure like it's been an important aspect of our evolutionary heritage. You need to be able to participate in these social events, and missing out, you're going to feel that sense of anxiety. So we wanted to look at that. And we found that the people that were more competitive for relationship partners, they were also higher in a fear of missing out. So that was kind of unique. We didn't expect that necessarily, but it was cool.
1: So people high in FOMO, the kinds of people that like are home and are like, oh, everyone's hanging out without me. Those people like competing to date a little bit more?
0: A little bit more, yeah. So that surprised us. But I guess we kind of made sense of it in that if I feel like I'm missing out on these things, then I need to maybe ramp up my competition a little bit so I can access some of these things that I feel like I'm missing out on, maybe the dating opportunities or chances to be able to socialize, create friendships and things like that. So that's kind of how we reasoned about the findings, but it wasn't expected.
1: Now, you mentioned cross-culture here in this context, but the kind of person that enjoys competing for a date, did they pop up across many cultures, or was it just limited to like this North American, maybe European context?
0: Yeah, it wasn't limited to Canada, North America. So that was the nature of the study that we're talking about right now, the one that we recently published. We wanted to look at this across societies because there are dozens of research studies that have been published in different countries, but usually they're looking at individuals just within that one country. And we wanted to expand that a little bit. So it was Norbert Mesko from Hungary who kind of recruited us in Canada and then some researchers in Indonesia. And we wanted to look at this across societies. And we had some ideas, some hypotheses we wanted to test. As usually the case in psychological research, we found some things that aligned with our ideas. Most things did not. They contradicted our findings, but makes for an interesting story. But overall, it was consistent. Like the people that were really competitive, they were really high in intersexual competitiveness. So they wanted to compete more with same-sex partners for relationship opportunities. They tended to be more aggressive. They preferred short-term sexual relationships. They had a higher sexual motivation. They're also higher in this personality trait called sensation seeking, where people want really like thrilling and novel experiences. And they were also higher in beauty enhancing behaviors. So like, you know, applying cosmetics and hairstyling, things like that, dieting, these different things that we do to try to like ramp up our attractiveness.
1: Now, I hate dating. It's so, in a word, exhausting. But for those who enjoy that kind of competition, like competing with other people of their same gender to achieve a date, maybe at a bar, maybe in a social group, is there an upside to it? Are people who enjoy competing like this, are they more confident? Are they more charismatic? Are they more motivated? Or does it mostly just create problems, fights with friends of their same gender, and then like, I don't know, a stereotype amongst those of the gender that they're dating?
0: I think a bit of both. So like you said, the individuals that are higher in this aspect of competition, so we kind of carved up the competition in these two ways. So researchers have done this, where you can look at it overall, just how competitive are you when it comes to dating and wanting sexual relationship partners. But then there are two kind of parts to it that we looked at. One is called superiority enjoyment. So some people really get off on, you know, being more attractive, being more successful, more dominant than others. So, you know, they're really motivated to outcompete people. They want to win. And when they do, you know, it gives them a lot of positive kind of reinforcement. They enjoy that. And then there's this other aspect where it's more, there are more negative emotions. So you're kind of upset that maybe you're not as attractive compared to other people. And you notice that, you feel that sense of envy and you want to kind of tear other people down so that you can try to bring yourself up a little bit. So you see both of those things.
1: So be very careful if you are listening right now and you're someone who enjoys dating a lot and competing with others, I guess.
0: I think you're going to attract both kinds, right? So the people that want to be more dominant, outcompete you, but also the people that want to tear you down and kind of enjoy the drama a little bit. So yeah, it could be risky.
1: Adam, this was a great chat. Thanks for being on the show.
0: Well, thank you very much. I appreciate it.
1: Just ahead, the stereotype that everybody who goes to college or university becomes a liberal politically. Is it true? The research says not really. Details in a moment.
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15: Local smoke in the forecast today. Mainly sunny conditions as well with a high of 30, humidex of 36. Tonight, a low of 20 and a few clouds. Tomorrow, a mix of sun and cloud, 60% chance of showers, high of 29. Saturday, sunny, high of 29.
16: Your above average intelligence brought you here. It deserves above average absurdity. This is The Last Show with David Cooper.
1: People say things like this all the time. Go to university or college, and that'll turn a young person into a liberal. But what actually happens there? And if it does, have we taken a small trend in which the details are kind of complicated and turned that all into a simple cultural myth? Let's discuss that with Michael Prinsing, a social psychology researcher at Wake Forest University. Michael, welcome to the show.
0: Yeah, thank you. It's great to be back.
1: Let's start with the stereotype, the one we've all heard, that a young person will go away, you know, for a 4-year degree and come back a raging liberal. Sound like my dad. How true is that? And like, where does this stereotype go completely wrong?
0: Yeah, so there's this phrase I've heard a lot recently called the diploma divide. I mean, people talk about this a lot in last few elections here in the U.S. and other contexts where, like,
9: The thought is, you know, all of those college grads are voting one way and then everybody else is kind of going the other way. And to some extent, there's some truth to that if you look at trends of voting and people's views. But the differences are, like, first of all, just way smaller than people think. And they really are not... it really depends what you mean exactly by it, like political ideology. What does it mean to be a liberal? Does it mean to have, like, liberal views on particular issues? Does it mean, like, you think of yourself that way? You, like, identify with a particular political group? All of these details matter. And yeah, so it's complicated.
1: No, and we're going to dig into it. Well, let's start with the first thing you said, the number being a lot smaller than people think. What do the numbers look like when you end up surveying people who've come out of four-year degree programs, come out of higher ed, and the way that they're politically identifying?
9: Well, so one of the things we did in this research is we looked at just the U.S. population grouped by graduates and non-graduates, and also people who had some college but who hadn't actually graduated. And if you just look at the average... Like, take a, like, identity-based ideology. So it's like, how do you think of yourself? How do you identify? Are you a liberal, conservative, somewhere in between? The average view for all groups, all three of those education levels, until relatively recently, was just moderate. Of course, within each group, there's lots of variation. But the average view across all the different people in the group is just, yeah, I'm moderate, middle of the road. In the last 10 years or so, like since roughly 2012, if you look specifically at the people who have graduated from college, they've kind of peeled off a little bit from the other two groups who have stayed relatively stable. So now the average for college grads is slightly liberal. You know, like that's a meaningful change at a population level, but it's not a huge change. It's not like it's like, oh, like anybody who went to college is now identifying as solidly liberal or extremely liberal or something. It's like now on average, they're slightly liberal, whereas everybody else is moderate.
1: Not big enough to make sweeping statements about a large population group is what I'm hearing.
9: Yeah. And it's quite new. That feature of the political landscape emerged, like, so roughly around 2012, and it has been growing. So, you know, it might be that over time it's going to continue to get larger and larger. But it's specifically in that identity-based thing. If you actually look instead at the people's views on political issues, and you can group them by social issues like gender and LGBT stuff and, you know, abortion and guns and that kind of thing, you can distinguish.
1: The fun stuff. I love that we're glossing over the fun stuff, like sort of implying it but not diving in, which is we shouldn't, because that's not really what we're here to discuss, but I'm just noting it. Anyway, yeah. Please keep going.
9: Yeah. There's those kinds of issues that you could broadly call, like, social issues. And we could ask people, what's your view on these things? And you can ask them also about their views on economic issues, like, what should the tax policy be? Should we have tariffs? That kind of thing. And you look at people's views on those issues. College graduates have historically tended to be slightly more conservative on economic issues. There's not a huge difference, but they're a little bit more conservative. But on social issues, they tend to be more liberal. And that's actually not what you would call, like, a diploma divide. It's not grads versus non-grads. That's just like a linear trend. Like, more education, more years of education tends to come with slightly more liberal views on social issues.
1: And conservative ones on financial issues.
9: Exactly.
1: Okay, so this is already getting kind of complicated when you look into it.
9: And those differences are very stable. Like, over the last half a century, since the 1970s, that trend is very stable. It has not changed. It's the identity stuff that's changed just in the last decade or so.
1: Did you do any research into what people think those who come out of university college have a four-year diploma think they are behaving politically, and then compare that to how they actually behave?
9: Yeah, we did. So in one study, we looked at just how much students actually change between start of freshman year, end of senior year. And they have this, you know, scale from extremely liberal to extremely conservative. And we gave that same scale to a group of just U.S. adults, people across the country. And we said, where do you think the average freshman is when they start? Where do you think the average is for when they graduate as seniors? And then we can look at what people think and what people actually do change, what students over the last couple of decades have looked like. And so for the actual changes, in the 90s, like mid-90s, there was no change. Students on average did not change their political identity at all. That's changed. It's grown over the course of the last couple of decades. Still not a very big difference, but they're, you know, it's growing. So if we look at the most recent cohort of students and we compare that to the perceptions of, you know, U.S. adults today, U.S. adults today expect twice as much change as the students actually experience.
1: Now, I'm a dual citizen. I'm a Canadian. I'm an American. I have my loyalty to Charles III and, of course, the Constitution. I guess my question is, do you think these results would be similar in, let's say, somewhere like the UK or Canada or any Western country, or are you not sure?
9: I'm not sure. So one of the other ways in which it's complicated is it probably does depend a lot on national context. The background sort of literature review that we did on this revealed a lot of contradictions in prior findings. So basically one study will find going to college makes people more liberal on social issues. And another study will say, no, it doesn't. It actually makes them more liberal on economic issues. And then there'll be another study that says, there's no difference. And it's just very, very inconsistent. People do all kinds of cool, fancy stuff to make causal inferences because you can't randomly assign people. But depending on what technique you use, you might get slightly different results. Oftentimes the data are coming from these big archival data sets, often from different countries. So if you look at the UK, it might look a little different. If you look at Sweden, it might look a little different. Look at the US. I think to some extent there are generalizable things to say across countries, but not a lot.
1: Now, if you looked at students' majors, let's say like liberal arts, like English or something like that, versus someone who's studying business, do you further find that that the results are more complicated than we think?
9: Right. Definitely. So if you might think like there's no such thing as the effect of higher education. It depends what you study. It depends where you go. And what we found was, yes, indeed, major does make a big difference. So between freshman and senior year, the changes are largest for people in like the arts, in English majors, that kind of thing. But actually, if you look at like business majors, economics majors, they shift very slightly to the right. So what you study can make a big difference. But actually, it turns out where you go, like the kind of college or university you attend, really doesn't seem to matter. It's about these individual characteristics, like what you study, gender, religion, et cetera, like that kind of stuff.
1: Here's my takeaway, and tell me if I'm understanding everything right here. The next time we hear a politician saying sweeping statements about how people with a university degree vote, the next time we hear anyone with a microphone, say a radio show host or podcast host, make sweeping statements saying like university grads all become liberals, should we think twice about believing that and know that the answer is more complicated than that?
9: Definitely, yeah.
1: All right. Well, I appreciate you coming on the show. Were there any other curious findings with your research into this, Michael?
9: One other thing that might be kind of interesting is the role of gender. So one thing we found was that women tend to move more to the left during college than men. And that's interesting partly because there's this broader trend in society where like women are more liberal than men. And some people think that's probably in part because women are more likely to go to college. So if college makes you liberal, women are more likely to go, then that could explain why women are more liberal. But our story, although compatible with that, complicates it considerably because, well, it's not just that women are more likely to go to college. They actually change more. They become more liberal during college than do men. So I don't know exactly why, but that's a really interesting thing, I think, for future studies to look at.
1: Michael Printzing is a social psychology researcher at Wake Forest University. Michael, I'm glad we had a meta conversation about the fun argumentative stuff without actually diving in. I appreciate you being here.
9: Of course. Yeah, thank you. This has been fun.
1: Coming up next, we cover mental health topics on this show, and it dawned on me, what is the difference between a psychiatrist, a psychologist, and a social worker? We will break it down for you.
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30: From the National Newsroom of the Canadian Press, I'm Karen Rebo. Canada's premiers wrapped up 2 days of talks yesterday in Charlottetown ahead of today's face-to-face meeting with Prime Minister Mark Carney. Premiers reasserting yesterday that they remain united as a Team Canada against America's new threat of 50% tariffs. Ontario's Doug Ford says he's looking forward to hearing from Carney today about possible responses to the latest Trump attack.
31: I'll just speak for Ontario. Everything's on the table. We can't keep rolling over for Donald Trump. So that's what I believe in, standing up strong. You negotiate through strength. You don't negotiate through weakness, especially with President Trump.
30: The 13 leaders will also come to the table today with their own requests for a boost in federal health care funding. Police are urging Calgary residents and real estate agents to check on empty homes in the city as a massive search for a missing boy continues now into an eighth day. At a news conference yesterday, Acting Staff Sergeant Scott Gutterson said investigators don't think foul play is involved and they believe 11-year-old Parker, who has autism and is nonverbal, is still alive.
32: We are far from believing that Parker must be dead. We still believe there is a strong hope that he is alive, and I see no reason to abandon that.
30: The body of one of two boys believed to have been swept into fast-moving rapids in a Manitoba lake Saturday afternoon has been recovered in Whiteshell Provincial Park. Mounties in Lac du Bonny say they received a report last night of a body near the shore of Nutamik Lake and later confirmed it was that of 10-year-old Maximo O. Ramirez. The search continues for the remaining 13-year-old boy who police say is related to Maximo. Lawyers are expected to make their opening arguments this morning in the trial of a month Montreal man accused of killing his 9-year-old daughter during a trip to New York State last year. 45-year-old Luciano Fratolin is charged with second-degree murder and concealment of a human corpse in the death of daughter Melina a year ago. New York State police said they found inconsistencies in the father's account that his daughter had been abducted.
0: He then reports two unknown males forced her into a white van. That lead was thoroughly investigated and disproven.
30: Police alleged Fratolin drowned his daughter, who lived with her mother in Montreal. The Saskatchewan Rough Riders take the field tonight for the first time since linebacker Jaden Dahlke and a Regina man were killed in a car crash.
3: The Riders host the Edmonton Elks, and both men will be remembered before the game. Some fans say it'll be a night of conflicting emotions. The RCMP say Dahlke was driving on the wrong side of a divided highway near Regina on the weekend when he smashed into an SUV driven by Bhishma Rajagaru. Mounties say alcohol and cannabis were in Dahlke's SUV and that he had driven away from a gas station without paying just before the crash.

0: recording a second straight scoreless draw in their game against New England. The Vancouver Whitecaps fell 4-3 to FC Cincinnati. And Sam Surridge scored on a penalty kick for Nashville in a 1-0 win over CF Montreal. From the Canadian Press, I'm Karen Ribeau.
1: Broadcasting from the neutral zone, where every perspective gets diplomatic immunity. 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
2: You are struggling and you finally decide to get help for your mental health. And suddenly you find yourself choosing between a psychologist, a psychiatrist, a social worker, a therapist, a counselor. Who are all these people with these job titles? And who are you supposed to call? How can they help you? That is a great question. And we're going to answer it here on Therapy Thursdays, on a Wednesday, on whatever day of the week it is. I've lost track. Here with therapist and social worker Gary Dierenfeld. Gary, welcome to the show.
3: Good to be with you, and good intro. You really captured it well. People are confused about these things.
2: Thank you. It's almost like introducing guests is my job. The truth is I don't always do a very good job. I'm guilty of doing it with you here on the show. We talk about mental health topics. Yeah. And the type of person you're receiving help from doesn't really matter, or it's one detail. And so I gloss over it. I use these terms interchangeably: psychiatry, psychology, social work, therapist. It's fine for what we do, but I get why there's some confusion, because quite frankly, I'm a little confused about it, and I go to a professional like this.
3: Yes. You know, so all those three professions, primarily psychiatry, psychology, and social work, we're all helping people manage their psychological or interpersonal problems, but we do it through a different lens. The psychiatrist is someone who is a medical doctor first, and they're typically addressing the biological determinants to behavior, thought, or feelings. So they're wondering, do you have a diagnosable physical illness? And, you know, things like hypothyroidism. Did you know that that can create in some people paranoia? So you can counsel that person till you're blue in the face, but they need thyroxine.
2: They need medication.
3: They need medication.
2: You can, and in fact, like Freud was a talk therapist, you can do talk therapy similar
3: Correct.
2: To what you would do with a psychiatrist as well. In fact, I do.
3: If you look at a Venn diagram that connects all three, you know, in the center that joins us all together is that talk therapy. But when you get beyond that boundary where we all intersect, it's the psychiatrist who will prescribe medication, and only the psychiatrist who will prescribe medication. And so that's a big differentiator. And for some of the more serious mental health issues, illnesses, schizophrenia, bipolar, serious depression, anxiety, where medication may be helpful or required, you have to see a psychiatrist.
2: I think this is probably the biggest source of confusion. And for people that are seeing a social worker or a psychologist, they can get prescribed things, and those therapists will work with a prescribing psychiatrist.
3: Correct.
2: You will do your talk therapy.
3: I refer. You know, we need a little bit of this to add to the mix in terms of your treatment. Let's find somebody who can provide that. The psychologist is typically someone with a doctorate degree in psychology. They are also looking at behavior, how we think, and how we feel. But they're not doing it from a biological perspective. They're doing it from a behavioral, cognitive, or affective perspective. They may say, hey, what are you saying to yourself? What are the words inside your head that you are perpetuating this thinking or this feeling or this behavior? Can I help you to talk differently to yourself in a way that influences the outcome, how you feel and how you behave? And in some cases, they'll look strictly at behavior and say, what's reinforcing that behavior? And how do we manage those reinforcement strategies to alter what you do?
2: It's my relationship with my mother. It's always my relationship with my mother, I guess, is what it boils
3: so
2: down to.
3: Freudian. And you know, some people still think that way. Less are concentrating on that long-term psychotherapy, rather more short-term.

0: That's, and listen, this is influenced by the payers, the insurance companies. The faster we can get you in and get you out, the less we have to pay. Sometimes that longer-term talk therapy is helpful. Sometimes just short-term, even single session can be very helpful to a client. I want to touch on the social worker. The social worker looks at a person's behavior, thought, actions, feelings in the context of relationships. So, you know, you may say, I'm feeling depressed. Maybe it's not depression. Maybe it's oppression. You know, maybe your spouse is calling you names and holding you back. And so we have to look at the relationship and how that affects behavior, thought, and action, and feelings. We may, as a social worker, look at systems. And there could be systems of oppression. There can be systemic bias that affect how a person feels, thinks, acts, does. So we're all in the middle. We're all maybe counseling, providing talk therapy, but the lens will differ. Now, if you're, I'm going to add to this mystery of help.
1: For many, if you're in the lab looking at bacteria and you've got three different kinds of microscopes, they all might be appropriate.
0: Exactly.
1: Or you might need one for what you're looking at.
0: So sometimes we need what we call a biopsychosocial approach.
1: Whoa, that's a, wait, biopsychosocial. Okay, break that down for me.
0: So let's say this person does have serious depression. It requires a biological understanding. Let's go to the psychiatrist. Let's have the psychiatrist prescribe some medication. The psychologist will say, let's look at how you're thinking, the words inside your head, what you're saying to each other. And the social worker will say, how is this affecting your relationships? And is there things within the relationships that are co-creating or adding to the depression? So this is a biopsychosocial model. And, you know, when we are assessing, sometimes the answer to the problem may lie in psychiatry. Other times it may lie strictly in psychology and sometimes in social work. And there are times when, you know what? The issues kind of span through all three spheres, and we need more coordinated help to get you through these issues, more complex problems.
1: Biopsychosocial. I'm going to start using that word in conversation regularly. I love it.
0: Yes, and biopsychosocial approach to assessment informs my training in my early years and how I approach things. I had, in my early years of training, always worked with a psychologist and a psychiatrist beside me so that we can combine our perspectives and learn from each other.
1: How common is it, you mentioned this a few minutes ago, to have a psychiatrist managing someone's medication while that same person sees a psychologist, social worker, or social worker every week for talk therapy? This sort of setup where someone's managing the medication who's a doctor while seeing talk therapy, and maybe those people are in touch.
0: You know, it's really common. And, you know, to get access to a psychiatrist is very hard. It's very expensive. So it's not uncommon that the psychiatrist prescribes and the social worker or the psychologist monitors.
1: Ah.
0: And so I'm working hand in glove between the client and the other treatment providers. And I will send reports that says, hey, here's how this person seems to be adjusting to their medication. We may need more of it. We may need less of it. It may look appropriate as is. And so I'm forever informing, with patient consent, by the way. You sign the appropriate
1: form. I remember signing the form. Yeah, I know the form.
0: The disclosure of information. So we can share that reports and better inform the prescribing physician with respect to the medication.
1: So I think I have a decent understanding of the difference between a psychologist, a psychiatrist, and a social worker. I'm here with Gary Dierenfeld. It's Therapy Thursdays on a Wednesday, on whatever day it is. And when we come back, I just want this simple question answered. If I want to just sit down with someone and have them help untangle my life, if I'm just interested in going to therapy for the first time, which profession should I choose? We'll answer that with Gary Dierenfeld in a moment.
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3: Moose, Gold Eyes, Sea Bears, Westmoot Bisons, Junior Hockey, Curling, High School. 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
13: Mainly sunny today with a high of 30. With the humidity, it will feel like 36. Tonight, a few clouds and a low of 20. Tomorrow, a mix of sun and cloud. 60% chance of showers, high of 29. Saturday, sunny, high of 29.
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1: We are back. It is Therapy Thursdays on a Wednesday, on whatever day of the week it is. I'm here with social worker and therapist Gary Dierenfeld. Okay, if you've ever thought to yourself, I really need to talk to someone, I got to talk to a mental health professional, the next thought might be, but who? You've got like an alphabet soup of mental health professionals. You got social workers, therapists, psychiatrists. You've even got life coaches, which I don't want to touch on too much. We will towards the end of the interview. And the question is, who is best to talk to if you just want to talk to someone to help untangle your life? Gary, welcome into the show.
0: Thanks. From an entry person, great questions, by the way. I love this discussion. And I think it is so helpful to the listener to be able to discern who I go to for what.
1: Yeah.
0: And you're saying, you know, what's the first door in? And from that perspective, I would suggest to a social worker, we tend to be more accessible and less expensive. So the social worker, hopefully, and should have a good understanding of when to refer to psychology and or psychiatry. But it's the social worker who you can sit down with and typically go through what's going on in your life and how is that impacting you and what are some strategies to manage more effectively. And that is sufficient for the vast majority of people. Sometimes it helps to have a more specific diagnosis. And believe it or not, social workers, at least in Ontario, Canada, where I practice, we're actually not allowed to diagnose. I've been trained in diagnoses, but I can't give you the diagnosis.
1: So you have to work with a psychologist or psychiatrist for that?
0: Correct. Okay. And both psychologists and psychiatrists are allowed to fully diagnose.
1: I actually don't know how it works in New York, but I'm sure it might be similar, it might not,
0: it
1: but
0: might
1: the lesson here is important regardless.
0: That's right. That's right. So we can turn to the psychologist or the psychiatrist for diagnoses. The psychologist will also look at how do you process information? How is, in a sense, your brain working? So it's not, we're not examining the biology of the brain, but the processing of the brain. And that's particular expertise of the psychologist as well.
1: Here's an interesting question. Who's best in a crisis? And I know the answer is probably what is the nature of the crisis? If you're having extreme mood swings, waking up in tears, unable to get out of bed, you feel like there's something really wrong with you, maybe it's a psychiatrist, someone who can help with medication. Maybe, I don't know, if the crisis is in your relationships in your life, maybe it's a social worker or a psychologist. This is my guess. What's your take on the question?
0: You're answering the questions that you've asked and you're answering.
1: That's the great skill of an interview. Ask the question, then answer it yourself. I'm great at that, yeah.
0: Yeah, but those were reasonable answers. If you are worried about your personal safety or the safety of others or violence, we do want to get you to a hospital emergency room as quickly as possible.
1: Oh, interesting. For your safety. Yeah. If the crisis is really immediate, it's like go to a hospital. Yeah.
0: And eventually you will likely, well, you're going to be seen in all likelihood first by the social worker, but very quickly thereafter, there's likely a referral to a physician. And then above the physician for mental health issues, the psychiatrist. In some cases, and they're not, people worry, am I going to be locked away? In the extreme cases where we're truly worried about your personal safety or those of others through you, yeah, you can be put on a 24 to 72 hour watch and kept against your will. But more often than not, we just want to help you through the crisis of the moment. And it may require medication or a change to medication if you're on something. So if you're in that dire crisis, you or a loved one can call 911 or if you have transportation available, go to a hospital emergency room.
1: Okay, I'm here with Gary Dierenfeld. We're trying to work out the differences between social workers, therapists, and psychologists. And might I say we're doing a good job, because I think this line gets blurred and people get confused
0: yes.
1: about what these professions do. I want to add a little curveball into this conversation, and only quickly, the life coach. This is an unregulated profession. Anyone can call themselves a life coach. I want to be careful. I'm sure there are life coaches out there that help people organize their professional life and do a great job. But because there's no barrier to entry, this is an industry that lacks oversight, legal standards. Anyone can do it. And there are charlatans out there that scam people or give you advice that is contrary to like medical thinking, to what people are trained to not do. So you got to be careful with that. And if you're really struggling, it might not be a good idea to seek out a life coach. If you're like a CEO who wants to be more organized, great. If you're like a musician who wants to figure out a great way to practice better, you know, and you want to see a musician life coach, great. But if you're struggling with mental health difficulties, maybe not the best idea. That is my opinion on the matter.
0: And I share your opinion, David. It's not to say that life coaches don't have a role, because they actually do. Some people have tremendous difficulty with figuring out a path to get where they want to be. Particularly vocationally. Mm-hmm. And it could, you know, it could also relate to relationships. What do I have to work on in myself to make myself more desirable? When, you know, things like this. But what the life coach is really good at is helping you with goal setting and holding you accountable to your own goals. So what are you working on? Let's break it down. What are the steps in getting there? And how are you going to achieve that? And let's check in every week or every month and figure out how you are working towards the goals that have, you have set for yourself. There really is a kind of science, if you will, to goal setting and breaking them down and making them measurable. Sure. So that you can see what you are achieving. And that's really a good place for the life coach or employment coach. They are not trained necessarily. Some may have that training, but if you hold a life skills coach certificate, you are not a person trained in mental health.
1: Exactly. So if someone's dealing with trauma, anxiety, depression, correct, mental health issues, this may not be the best person to go to.
0: Correct. So we have to differentiate and respect the role boundaries of the professions.
1: Okay, that was my tangent. Just because if we're trying to clarify what the difference is between a psychiatrist, a psychologist, a social worker, I think a life coach is an important thing to just quickly cover. We did it. We haven't actually gone over the definition in like 15 minutes. Do you want to just very quickly set it up for me, for anyone just tuning in? Very succinctly, Gary, what is the difference between a social worker, a psychologist, and a psychiatrist?
0: So I'll start with the psychiatrist. A psychiatrist is a medical doctor first, who then does a residency in psychiatry. They are looking at the biological basis of behavior, thought, or mood, and they can prescribe medication, and they are very helpful with respect to doing that. The psychologist is someone with an academic degree in psychology, typically a PhD. They are looking at the behavior, mood, or thoughts very specifically. What are the words inside of our heads? How are we processing information? And how quickly are we able to manage that information? The social worker is looking at behavior in a context. What are your relationships? What are the systems in which you are maneuvering and living? And how do those impact your thought, feeling, or behavior?
1: And a radio show and podcast host is someone you listen to in your car, while you're running, while you're lugeing, on your phone, on the radio, and that's what
0: lugeing.
1: I am.
0: Lugeing, yeah, while you're lugeing.
1: Yeah, people listen to this show while they luge, I assume. If anyone luges and listens to this show, please reach out. If you don't know what lugeing is, I think that's out of scope for this interview. Gary Dierenfeld is a social worker. Gary, this has been very informative. Thanks for the chat.
0: Love you, man. Thank you.
1: Oh, love you too. Just ahead, how can you be more resilient? Is it a sense of purpose? What about friendship, your community? Well, the research has answers, and they're coming up in a moment.
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42: We work hard to strike the right amount of intelligence and ignorance. The Last Show with David Cooper.
1: Humans are surprisingly tough creatures. Some of us, at least, even when faced with rejection, stigma, some people don't just survive, they thrive. So let's look at the social ingredients that make that possible. And do certain genders fare better when it comes to resilience? That's what we're going to discuss here with Jesse Ford, a sociologist at Columbia University. Jesse, welcome to the show.
43: Thank you so much. It's great to be here.
1: Resilience narratives. I feel like we hear this word tossed around a lot, but like, what would a sociologist, what would someone like you, how would you actually define the word resilient? What does that look like in normal everyday life?
43: Oh, that's a good question. There's been some pushback recently around resilience in that it's a fear is that it's like putting too much pressure on the individual. Like you must pull yourself up by your bootstraps. Like in an average class, there's going to be one kid who somehow, despite all the odds, is like doing really well, and that is something about them individually or it's inherent. I, as a sociologist, am more interested, probably rather in like resilience as a social product. So, thinking about the ways that our social context, our social structure, our environment, things around us, people can produce resilience. So can produce positive outcomes, like I'd say things like well-being in terms of physical mental health, and yeah, just longevity, life, you know, life with like less issues in terms of, you know, like suffering.
1: Okay, well, let's talk about discrimination. This is something that happens to people based on, I don't know, sexual orientation, various groups they're a part of, their gender. How do people withstand discrimination? And what do we find when someone's discriminated against, how they fare in that situation?
43: Well, we know that it, you know, it works in lots of ways. But like one of the ways that it definitely harms people is by kind of working over time to eventually get under your skin. And we see discrimination, you know, in terms of racism, classism, homophobia, transphobia, sexism. Like eventually you'll see the embodied results of that. Sometimes this is like intergenerational, but things like, you know, worse health outcomes, higher rates of depression, anxiety, you know, all the mental health stuff, and then physical stuff, like it can manifest as like things like diabetes, high blood pressure, as well as just like a worse quality of life. But the idea is it's like it affects you at every level.
1: So what can help people withstand things like that better? And is it your family? Is it your friends? In what cases might your friends matter more than your family?
43: Yeah, so this stuff is fascinating to me. I mean, I think I haven't studied it, you know, like I'm not an expert on something like racism, which is, there has been a ton of research on this. I've mostly studied discrimination in terms of discrimination against people who have same-sex sexual desire. So discrimination against sexual minorities as well as gender minorities. And what we are starting to see is that, you know, for instance, we know that gender diverse people, trans people in all parts of the world usually have really bad outcomes in terms of like reported violence, in terms of higher rates of HIV and substance use, things like that. And what we're finding is like communities where there is a historical or like a long-term social acceptance of something like gender diversity, things like friends, family, a social role, a accepted place in the community, that stuff can buffer against all those really negative outcomes.
1: I want to introduce this concept that we often hear about in queer spaces, but also for heterosexual people too, like this idea of chosen family. You know, you may not get along with your family. Your family might act in discriminatory ways against you. You may be not accepted in the community in which you grew up in, but in later life, high school, you form a group of friends that sort of function as the family. Can having a tight-knit group around that who accepts you help someone through discrimination and help them be more resilient?
43: Absolutely. You know, it's interesting. I was down in Mexico last week in Oaxaca, where we're doing a project with this population called Mushi people, who are kind of gender and sexually fluid. And it's an indigenous, but also kind of a Zapotec Mexican group. And they were saying the most important thing is like that chosen community of friends, like finding the friends that become everything, the network, the support, the place you go, the safe space. And that's kind of how everyone thrives. But they were saying it's not enough to just have that. Next, what's been really important is the family. So maybe initially your mom or dad don't accept you or immediate family, but you find your chosen family. But then sort of over time, having the acceptance of their families was really important. So it wasn't just their friends. It was also like wanting some acceptance from your real family or biological family.
1: Can we be resilient if we live in a hostile environment? Or is our resilience kind of a function of everyone we know in our community? There are people that tell these very lavish tales of how they overcome adversity. They're extremely resilient people. But behind the scenes, was it really just a product of everyone they knew that made them that way? Or is it something that's fundamental to us as individuals?
43: I mean, agency versus structure, like the, you know, the forever question in sociology. I mean, I think it's probably both. But yes, I think the individual resilience and thriving is interesting because you'll hear different forms of it. There's people, I've done a lot of interviews with like queer and trans people, and they'll say like, yeah, I heard people say negative things and I didn't let it get to me. And there's people that can just like push it away and keep moving. And there's other people that like combat it. They're like, the way I fought back was by becoming an activist. And then there's other people that like cope in different ways. So I think it's, yeah, like the individual resilience is definitely there. And there are people who are amazing, but we shouldn't put it all on individuals. And there also are stories of like, it's the people along the way that were key.
1: Now, the power of belonging. Is that an important one? The power of feeling like you belong in your community to make you feel resilient?
43: Yeah, I think this is increasingly like a big finding in sociology. There's a new measure on surveys called thwarted belonging, like a sign that your belonging is not quite right. And we're seeing that like when you have these indicators of non-belonging, that it's absolutely connected to worse outcomes.
1: Thwarted belonging. Say more about that. I've never heard that phrase.
43: Yeah, I hadn't either. I think the idea is that belonging is like a multi-component idea, but it's things like feeling safe when you're out in the world. It's feeling like you have a place. It's feeling like you're not on the outside. And so I think when they thwarted belonging is the idea that somewhere, like the things that you would usually connect to that would make you feel that sense of belonging are being thwarted or like they're being interfered with for various reasons. And so it measures that.
1: So maybe you feel safe at work and then a new coworker comes along and they discriminate against you or treat you like garbage. Or maybe in your group of friends, for whatever reason, a new person gets admitted and they can't stand you and they undermine you at every turn. And all of a sudden your sense of belonging gets kind of taken away quickly.
43: Yes, exactly. Or you could live in a really liberal city like New York City or San Francisco, but turns out your neighborhood is or like the church you go to or like the place you play soccer is actually super homophobic. So something is getting thwarted.
1: Interesting. All right. Is there more to say about how resilience is so important for people in minorities that are like, I don't know, sexually fluid or gender fluid or things like this?
43: Well, I would go about the question differently. I guess what I...
1: Yes, ask my question for me and then give me an answer. I love that. No, I want you to do that.
43: So what I have been interested, just you know, what I referenced, that like gender diverse people, trans people in many parts of the world have historically had some of the worst outcomes. I've been interested in studying that group in pockets of the world where they are actually doing quite well. And what we're finding is that those places, there's sort of like a resilience or what I might call like a social cohesion or a social support. There's something going on in those places where it's not all on the individual to just use their thriving resilience to like combat a discriminatory space. Rather, there is something about those pockets where there's a historical acceptance, there's a social role, sometimes there's a religious or cultural dimension. Like in Myanmar, we've been studying this, and there's like a spiritual dimension, like a lot of the gender diverse people can channel. So they make money from channeling. So things like this. I'm interested in resilience as like a social pocket thing.
1: All right. Well, we're here with Jesse Ford, a sociologist at Columbia University. When we come back from the break, we're going to talk about straight men as a vulnerable sexual health population. Many people don't think of that group as vulnerable, but when we come back, we'll explore why some researchers think they should be.
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11: Local smoke in the forecast today. Mainly sunny conditions as well, with a high of 30, humidex of 36. Tonight, a low of 20 and a few clouds. Tomorrow, a mix of sun and cloud, 60% chance of showers, high of 29. Saturday, sunny, high of 29.
12: That I never knew that feeling? 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
13: When people hear the phrase vulnerable population, straight men usually aren't the first group that comes to their mind. But when it comes to sexual health, the story might be a little more complicated than that. So let's dive in here with sociologist at Columbia University, Jesse Ford. Jesse, welcome back to the program.
43: Hi, great to be here.
13: So yes, like I said, when we think of vulnerable populations, when it comes to sexual health, if you'd asked me what my guess was as to what some of them were, straight men would not be high on my list. But does that mean this group gets overlooked?
43: Yes. I mean, this is what's interesting is I've been at a bunch of conferences recently, like global conferences around sexual health, and I'm starting to see programs, sections with titles like, you know, straight men as an overlooked population, heterosexual men as also in need in the sexual health space. So we're starting to change our focus. And I think one of the ideas is, yes, they have been overlooked.
13: Now, when we say vulnerable population, what do we mean by that?
43: So I think vulnerable means that they might have, we're starting to see indicators that their sexual health is not what we might want it to be. So everything from sexual, like satisfaction rates not being as high as they once were. We know that rates of erectile dysfunction are higher than they've ever been in the past. There's a lot of theories around that, things like, you know, depression, mental health, stress, but also things like pressures around masculinity, you know, poor pressures from watching pornography, to, you know, to have a certain type of sex, but also, you know, like watching lots of pornography. So things like that. We know that also just relationship formation is down. People are having less sex. There's some indicators that sexual debut is happening later. And
13: that's just when the time when someone first becomes sexually active. Yeah.
43: Yeah. When someone, for instance, and that's not like a delayed sexual debut. Late sexual debut has historically been connected to worse well-being and worse overall like sexual health.
13: Interesting. Is there a gap between how, and this has ties with expectations of masculinity, but is there a gap between how men are expected to feel about sex and how they actually feel when researchers talk to them?
43: Yes. I mean, this is exactly the space I'm interested in right now. But I think, you know, there's been some amazing things that have happened around like the consent movement. And the idea that sex is a space where people could be harmed or where we need to be thinking about things like gender equality and consent are really important. But increasingly, when we've been interviewing young men, when they talk about sex, they're saying things to us like, there's so much pressure to do it right. I don't want to make a mistake. I'm navigating all these things in my head as I'm moving through the sexual encounter. And sometimes it is hard to, it's hard to totally let go and feel free in that space.
1: Well, it sounds like we're giving out some healthier messages about sex when it comes to consent and stuff. Are there other ways in which the messaging is not so great these days? Like, has the messaging changed from, say, 20, 30 years ago? The answer is yes, it has. In some ways, it's positive. What are some of the negative ways?
43: I mean, I think some of the negative ways are that I want to tread lightly because I think even talking about men's health or men's sexual health in this way, I can either look like an activist for men's rights, or I can look like I'm like infantilizing men.
1: Yeah, no, I get that. It's tough to navigate.
43: But like, I will say, just from doing a lot of interviews with men in their like 20s and 30s, they say things like that there's a lot of anxiety and there's kind of a lot of hypervigilance, and also sort of this idea that men are kind of could potentially be rapists, or they have the potential to do harm. And so I think some of the messaging has created fear and sort of some negative ideas around sex. And I think we kind of could have lost. It's the same thing with sex education, where if you only focus on the STIs and all the bad things that could happen, we see worse outcomes. Like, it's better to also be thinking about all the positive, good things around sex, like pleasure and broader things.
1: Which I want to talk about in a second, but staying here for a second, when a guy does not fit the script of what, like, I don't know, a man's supposed to be in popular narratives. Look, I don't. I'm a little effeminate. I'm a Broadway head. Side note, my brother, and this is going to sound stereotypical, but my brother, who is gay, is not a fan of musicals. I am. I don't fit the script. I'm at peace with it. But do younger people have trouble with that when they're not like the jock or whatever they think they're supposed to be? Where does that leave them? Where does that make them feel like they fit?
43: Yeah, I think that's I think that's like a really interesting thing to wrestle with right now. And ideally, over time, people work through. But I think right now there does seem to be like a particular set of pressures that when people feel like they're not living up to them, sometimes they just isolate, or they say like, I'm not going to bother, or I'm not going to try to go out and date. I'm not going to try to figure out like what is my version of masculinity because I'm falling short of the mainstream ones. And I think it can really result in some hard stuff.
1: Yeah. Loneliness, people not dating, things like that. All right. Our last topic, why sexual pleasure matters for your health. This is finally the fun one, Jesse. I feel like I wasn't taught that, you know, I was just taught about safe sex. I was just taught about body parts in school. Like, we don't teach people that like your pleasure actually matters for how you feel about yourself. So what are some ideas around this that you would want people to know?
43: Yeah, so this is again, growing area of research, and I think it's really important. They say, you know, 10, 20 years ago, this idea that like, is exercise good for your health, or do people who are healthy exercise more? We didn't really know the causation, and now we know for sure that exercise is good for health. And I think the same thing is sort of happening in the sexual pleasure space, where we have a growing body of evidence that suggests more sexual pleasure, more orgasms, more sexual satisfaction is correlated with things like lower rates of heart disease, living longer. There's some studies showing delayed menopause for women who have more sexual pleasure. All kinds of things. We know it's good for relationships. We know it's just good for health and overall health. And even like careful epidemiological studies are starting to show more of this.
1: Now, shame, is that a thing that interferes with people's ability to enjoy themselves in the bedroom?
43: Certainly. I mean, that comes up as like a piece of all this. And I think the more we can tackle shame, you know, I think it's one of the bigger barriers. One of the things I would love most to tackle is to like take away the stigma and shame that often make it hard for people to achieve sexual pleasure. And having, you know, keep in mind, there are places in the world where the laws around same-sex sex are, you know, make it illegal. And, you know, you can be you can be put in jail for extramarital sex. Like, there's places in the world where there are laws working against these things. So that makes it even more in stone what the shame should be around these activities.
1: Now, if you could redesign sex education from scratch, easy thing to do and an easy question to answer in like a minute, what would you want people to know about like a pleasure forward version? What would you want people to know about their own sex lives?
43: That that pleasure is, it shouldn't just be like a frivolous like side part of sexuality education. Like pleasure, sexual pleasure should be a core, central, essential element of sexual health and well-being. And it's interesting when you look back at the World Health Organization definition of sexual health in 1975, the idea of like pleasurable and safe sexual experiences is in there. And I think we often forget about like the main reason people have sex is usually for pleasure, to feel good, to connect, for emotional pleasure, for physical pleasure. So I think knowing that pleasure is not just one thing, and then knowing that it's a really core part of life, of health, and of like people's realities would be really important.
1: If someone's scratching their head right now being like, that's me. I'm not really enjoying myself as much as I know I could. What would you recommend? Talk to a therapist, talk to their partners. What would you recommend?
43: Yeah, both all those things, but also there's just so many resources out there. Like I've done a lot of work with the Pleasure Project. It's a UK-based group, but they have a whole thing called like the pleasure steps that you can do with, you could do like as an individual, go through them yourself. You could do them like if you worked in a nonprofit with your whole organization. But I think there's just tons of resources out there if you're interested in sexual pleasure and what it could be and exploring it. It's all those things.
1: Jesse, it's been a joy having you on the show. Thanks for being here.
43: Thanks so much.
1: Jesse Ford is a sociologist at Columbia University. That's a wrap on the show. Thanks for tuning in. Please follow us on social media. 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
17: Global news at 6 o'clock. I'm Navi Ball. Mounties in eastern Manitoba say the body of one of two boys who went missing last weekend in Whiteshell Provincial Park has been recovered. 10-year-old Maximo O. Ramirez was found on the shore of Nutumick Lake Wednesday night. Police say the search for 13-year-old Aaron O. Ramirez continues. It's believed Maximo slipped onto some rocks and fell into the lake late Saturday, and his older brother dove in to try and save him. Meanwhile, a Winnipeg property manager is voicing frustrations after the city ordered him to clean up debris from a homeless encampment on his own property. Global News reporter Marnie Blunt has more.
19: Behind an apartment complex on Balmoral Street that Marvin Sharp manages is a mess.
27: There's clothing, there's consumer good items, there's needles.
19: Items left by an encampment on that property. Just a few days ago, Sharp received an order from the city to clean up that debris himself. That came to him as a shock and a frustration.
27: Ironically, in the order, it actually says, if we don't clean it up, the city will and put it on our tax bill. So really what they're saying is, if you don't, we'll go do our job and deal with the encampment and clean it, but you get to pay for it. And that just infuriated me.
19: A similar sentiment from the area councillor. Sherry Rowland says it's a sign of City Hall's lack of action on public safety.
28: I want Winnipeggers to see this for what it is, an absolute band-aid on a gaping wound. That now the resolution for encampments is apparently to penalize the very people who have been spending extra money on security, extra money on fixing fences, extra money on their broken doors and broken glass, extra.
19: As for Sharp, he's filing an appeal on the city's compliance order and says he understands the complexity of the issues, but says this isn't the solution. Marnie Blunt, Global News.
1: The city says it enforces its enforcement investigates 311 complaints and issues compliance orders for bylaw violations. Encampments on public property are handled through 311, while private property or homelessness concerns are referred to Winnipeg Police. And an issue involving the 911 service in Manitoba that prompted emergency alerts to be sent out yesterday afternoon has been resolved.

0: used because of the extent of the damage, and those repairs could have lasted overnight. Elsewhere in the country, Canada's premiers wrapped up talks yesterday in Charlottetown ahead of a face-to-face meeting today with Prime Minister Mark Carney. Manitoba Premier Wab Kanoos says maintaining universal access to a working health care system is a crucial part of creating a strong and independent Canada.
1: As we think about what is happening between our country and the threat of the Trump tariffs, to me, there can be no bigger nation-building project than building up this nation's people. And that has to include health care, universal public access to health care.
0: The premiers also requested Ottawa renew health transfer agreements with the provinces and territories that will start expiring next year and commit to increasing the share of health care funding by 5% a year starting in 2028. And finally, a deal that convinced U.S. President Donald Trump to open the new Ontario-Michigan bridge this Monday confirms Canada will split toll revenue with the U.S.
2: The text of the document says Canada will share half of net toll revenues with the U.S. for the first 15 years. It says Canada's payments will be made to a United States-Canada Economic Development Fund controlled by the U.S. government. Prime Minister Mark Carney said last week that Canada and the U.S. would share net revenues from the Gordie Howe International Bridge for 15 years, but the two countries would only split the bridge's toll revenue after, quote, all of the debt is repaid. Conservative MP Shuvaloy Majumdar argues the Prime Minister caved, and he accuses the government of lying. Jason White, The Canadian Press.
0: It's 6:05.
3: Mainly sunny today, but smoky again, and a high of 30. With a humidity, it'll feel like 37. For tonight, a few clouds, smoky again. South wind picking up 30 to 50 kilometers an hour with a low of 20. For tomorrow, cloudy with a 60% chance of showers or thunderstorms. Smoky and windy out of the south with a high of 29. Saturday, sunny and 29. It is 17 degrees outside, 680 CJOB. It is Mackling and McGarry on this Thursday, July 23rd, but we want to put something on your radar for Friday, July 24th, because we were surprised and overjoyed yesterday when we learned something special this way comes for tomorrow.
4: I like the way you put that. Sort of took me by surprise, but I was joyful in said surprise. Chris Streveler will join us again tomorrow morning to co-host The Start from 6 a.m. till 10 a.m. Got a text message from our friends at the Blue Bombers. What time do you want Strevy at the station on Friday? I'm like, what? He's coming back? And sure enough, go back far enough in our emails, there was confirmation of such. Time of the day that didn't really work for us, but that doesn't matter. Chris Streveler returns to the airwaves tomorrow morning in advance of the Blue Bombers Stampeders tomorrow night at Princess Auto Stadium.
3: Yeah, it's the Christmas in July theme, and Wade Miller was on with us from the football club on Tuesday for breakfast with the Bombers, and he referenced that Chris Streveler will be part of the Princess Auto pregame tailgate, which will feature appearances from Streveler, Santa Claus and elves, the Grinch, Cindy Lou Who. But when he mentioned Streveler, I kind of wondered, is he going to come back to see us? And sure enough, because he had expressed interest in coming back, and he was in, like, the first time he was here, we didn't know what to expect. We did at first, we're like, oh, is he going to be here for half an hour, an hour, 2 hours? No, he was full on in all 4 hours, and he was getting into the, we had the mayor on that day, and he's asking Mayor Scott Gillingham questions.
4: Well, we've got a little bit of a program, a software program that we run, a scripting program, and he was in it right away. We had him reading the weather. So I hope he's been practicing, because he's going to have a lot more responsibilities tomorrow.
3: Because we're both a little tired. I could use a nap.
4: Maybe we'll just let Strevy do the whole show. Maybe we won't come at all tomorrow. Maybe it'll be just Chris Streveler tomorrow.
3: Yeah, so that'll be fun. So tomorrow morning on The Start, Mackling, McGarry, and Streveler on 680 CJOB. And a reminder, by the way, the food special for the Bomber game tomorrow night is the Christmas dinner burger. Turkey burger with cranberry aioli, stuffing, and gravy on a pretzel bun. It's $18, and there's it was really good. I was surprised. I wasn't sure about the cranberry.

0: because I don't like the whole cranberry stuff at the dinner table, but it was subtle.
1: That's the word I was waiting to use, and I knew you'd use it. Cranberry aioli, you know, any aioli is kind of good.
0: Yeah,
1: because it tempers the whatever the prefix is, whatever ingredient is combined typically with the mayo. Aioli is king.
0: Yeah,
1: in a lot of cases, I love the. Have you had the Hellman's garlic aioli?
0: Yep.
1: Really good on a sandwich.
0: Yeah, man. That's pretty good. Yeah. One of my buddies tuned me into that. He had like a Havarti and ham sandwich that he bought at some store that would had garlic aioli on it. So I suddenly had to go. I had to try it. And we immediately went to the store and bought the ingredients. And now I'm hooked on the garlic.
1: What's the champion cheese in your life?
0: The champion cheese?
1: We've never had this discussion in 10 plus years working this closely together. I've never asked you, what is your favorite cheese? If you're making a sandwich and you can put any cheese on it, we'll say it's a turkey sandwich. What are you putting on there?
0: Pretty basic. I like old cheddar.
1: Old cheddar?
0: Yep.
1: And
0: sometimes extra old. Like if
1: extra,
0: you know, where that's more of a white cheese versus an orange cheese, but I like Swiss every so often, and I kind of wonder why or Havarti, every so often they've got like turkey and Swiss or ham and Swiss sandwiches downstairs at the coffee stand at the Uptown Food and Beverage coffee stand. They have great sandwiches, and anytime there's something involving Swiss, I'll grab that as a treat. But yeah, for me, basic. Basic cheddar, old cheddar.
1: Give me another spicy Havarti.
0: That's, spicy Havarti?
1: Yeah, like a jalapeno jack Havarti.
0: Oh.
1: That's sort of a game changer for me. The best cheese, 204-780-6868. We ask the Blue Bombers their favorite sandwiches all the time. We've asked your favorite sandwiches as well. Just your favorite cheese this morning. Your go-to cheese.
0: 204-780-6868. Trucker Marty already weighing in, saying new Bothwell mild cheddar. Yes, indeed, the Bothwell cheese is fantastic. So, again, Strevla joins us tomorrow, and at 6:45, we'll tell you how you can win tickets for next week's Bomber game on Thursday versus the Lions, as it ties into something that startled me a little bit yesterday. Also, yesterday, I wasn't sure how the smoke would be a problem, and I don't even think I can use the word problem. It was there, but it wasn't. I was outside all day yesterday, and I was a little concerned. Am I going to come into work today with a scratchy throat and be coughing and be have it affect my ability to do my job? But no, it was fine. Nice day.
1: Well, it's a nice day, and how are the mosquitoes in your backyard? How are the mosquitoes treating you? We had a rough night on, today's Thursday, when the Tuesday night had to sort of declare surrender on the mosquitoes and move into the screened gazebo on Tuesday night. Last night, I wasn't up late enough to get to that point. How are the mosquitoes in your yard? I'm just about to check on the mosquito trap count from the city of Winnipeg and see how it's going. Because in the middle of the morning, this morning, I was watering my flowers. I had a couple sort of take interest in me, but beyond that, it was fairly eventless on the mosquito side as I was watering and doing my morning routine today outside.
0: I didn't notice any. No mosquitoes yesterday, but I was out in the middle of the afternoon in sort of the peak heat of the day. And thankfully, I didn't have to enter any sort of mosquito apocalypse regions on the golf course, i.e. the tree lines, because I actually played not too horrible yesterday. So that's a measure of success. How'd you play? Not too horrible.
1: Nobody was watching, Brett.
0: I know, that's the thing. And I actually got into a standoff with one of the course marshals.
1: Oh.
0: Because he popped out sort of beside the green, like there's this path on the 15th green at Kingswood that sort of juts in between the houses. And so he came, I saw him approaching, and then he parked the cart. Oh. And so he's way off from the hole, but he's in my line of, like, I've hit the ball over there. Like, if I hit the ball right, then it's going right for him. And I'm waving my arms at him, and he's doing the same thing to me. So I finally shouted, "I'm not going until you get out of my way." And then he pulled up, and he said, "What's going on?" I said, "I don't want to put you in danger, man. Get out of the way." So, anyway, I'm bad at golf. In the meantime, 614, check your weather next, and then we'll talk booze barriers on the start.
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1: So this is going to be a little bit of an interesting combination today. The forecast calls for mainly sunshine with smoke today. Wind out of the southwest at 20 this morning. And a high of 30 degrees, Humidex 37. A few clouds tonight, smoky, south wind at 30, gusting to 50, and a low of 20. For tomorrow, Friday, cloudy, 60% chance of showers or thunderstorms, smoke as well, south wind at 30, gusting to 50, high 29, Humidex 37. Sunny Saturday, and a high of 29. They're calling it sunny, mainly sunny and 17 degrees, outside 680, CJOB.
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0: It's another effort to counter the U.S. trade war as nine premiers agree to drop barriers when it comes to purchasing alcohol from other provinces.
1: As Global's Vasilios Bellos reports, some entrepreneurs believe this opens up their products to most of the country, while others feel the work isn't really worth the effort.
11: Nine provinces shaking up where you can purchase Canadian alcohol from. Manitoba, one of the jurisdictions allowing for direct-to-consumer alcohol sales, meaning local producers can sell their products to people in all provinces involved in the agreement. But at one Winnipeg distillery, just getting permission to sell out of province to consumers won't be a simple process.
12: So this may not be something that I can potentially afford to participate in.
11: Capital K Distillery's Martin Pasek says it could take months, considering they'd have to register for a license in each province individually.
12: Each province has their own sets of rules for fees, reporting, structures, licensing of individual SKUs and products.
11: The initiative, something those at Capital K say could benefit the larger producers who have the capacity to go through these processes. But there's more optimism at Farmery Estate Brewery.
13: And that's a good win for consumer and producers such as ourselves.
11: Owner Chris Warwick says this could draw in more customers and make them more competitive. Important considering Manitobans already have many out-of-province options.
13: Manitoba consumer already has access in our own liquor stores of Alberta and especially Ontario products.
11: Now, while there is still some uncertainty as to how the direct-to-consumer announcement will impact Manitoba's alcohol producers, one government initiative that has been beneficial, taking American liquor off the shelves.
12: So that has been a good boon for us. It's seen us about a 15 to 20% increase in our sales year over year.
11: Time will tell whether the direct-to-consumer alcohol sales age well for local producers or just create a headache. Vasilios Bolos, Global News.
1: Just when you think, oh, look what they're doing. This is going to be superb for everybody. And then it's just like a bunch of cold water thrown on it, saying, well, it might not be that big of a deal. Might not benefit us that much.
0: Might not be able to afford it.
1: Yeah.
0: Yeah, that was kind of disheartening to hear that.
1: I was surprised by all that. I think the point is the larger operations probably are going to be able to take advantage of this, as was mentioned in Vasilios' story. And I know for me, that BC wine's going to be flowing to our house. They're talking about an oil pipeline from Alberta through Manitoba. Can we build a wine pipeline from Kelowna instead?
0: That's fantastic. GMAC, what's coming up in sports?
1: So close for the Boston Red Sox, but history was not quite to be at Fenway Park. And Mike O'Shea says some previous advice he received from a crusty old coach is coming into play for the Blue Bombers defensive unit. Kelly Moore is standing by. He's got sports at 6:25. McGarry's right there across the table. He's got weather next.
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0: Mainly sunny and smoky today with a high of 30 degrees. A few clouds tonight. Smoky again. Low 20 with south wind picking up 30 to 50. 29 degrees tomorrow. 29 on Saturday. It is 17 outside. 680 CJOB.
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28: Good morning. Kelly Moore with you at 625. An historic opportunity was cut short for the Boston Red Sox, dropping a 5-1 decision to Baltimore in the nightcap of a doubleheader at Fenway Park that began with Boston beating the Orioles 6-3 for their 15th straight win, tying an 80-year-old record for the Red Sox franchise. In Toronto, the floundering Blue Jays went down to their fourth straight defeat, coming out on the short end of a 4-2 score versus the AL East leading Tampa Bay Rays. The defending American League champs, 1-5 coming out of the All-Star break, they have been outscored 38-10 in those six games. Winnipeg Goldeyes have just one win in their last five starts since the American Association All-Star break after getting thumped 10-5 in Sioux Falls Wednesday night. Fish have been outscored 41-21 in the last five starts. Elmwood Giants earned a berth in the Manitoba Junior Baseball League final, shutting out Pembina Valley 5-0 in the fifth and deciding game of their semifinal Wednesday night at Koski Field. Championship Series opens tomorrow night, 7 o'clock in Steinbach, with Elmwood and Carillon battling it out for the third straight year. Winnipeg Blue Bombers will be looking for another strong performance from their defense when they host the number one offense of the Calgary Stampeders, 7:30 tomorrow night at Princess Auto Stadium. Bombers head coach Mike O'Shea says he likes what he's been hearing during meetings in the defensive unit room.
29: The finite details that are getting talked about now compared to 4 weeks ago, there's correcting guys are in the wrong spot or guys' eyes are wrong, and now it's, once again, how do they capture that yard? Old coach of mine said, you know, you're a yard away from being any good, kid, and I'm going to find you that yard, right? JY's down now to finding those yards for those guys.
28: JY being Blue Bombers defensive coordinator Jordan Younger. Our broadcast tomorrow afternoon gets underway immediately following Richard Kluche and live at 5 here on CJOB. Tonight, week 8 of the schedule kicks off with Saskatchewan and Edmonton battling in a West Division first place showdown in Regina. Top spot in the Canadian Elite Basketball League's Western Conference will also be on the line when the 13-7 Winnipeg Sea Bears host the 12-8 Vancouver Bandits, 7 o'clock at Canada Life Center. Our broadcast begins with Christian O'Malley on the pregame show at 6:30. Christian was on the road for the CJOB Sports Show last night at the National Bank Challenger in West St. Paul. He spoke with men's number 2 seed Toby Samuel of the UK following his straight set second round victory to earn a berth in tomorrow's quarterfinals.
30: I've always enjoyed hard courts, you know, going through US college. It's been my favorite surface, and then super confident coming from my grass season onto the hard, and I'm just ready to sort of, you know, push as much as they can before U.S. Open now.
28: Yeah, he's already played in the French Open in Wimbledon earlier this year. On the links, Doug Penner of the Steinbach Fly-In Club shot a brilliant final round, 7-under par 65, to win the Diamond Athletic Manitoba Men's Mid-Amateur at Quarry Oaks. Addison Cartouche of St. Charles, 7 strokes off the pace at 6-over par in the not-yet-completed second round of the Canadian Women's Amateur in Mississauga. I'm Kelly Moore. That's 680 CJOB Sports.

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4: Good morning, I'm Navi Ball. Black Dubani RCMP say the body of 10-year-old Maximo O. Ramirez was found on the shore of Nunumik Lake Wednesday night. Maximo and his 13-year-old brother Aaron fell into the lake in Whiteshell Provincial Park on Saturday. A massive search has been going on all week, with emergency crews using boats, drones, and other equipment in an effort to find the two brothers. Police say the search for 13-year-old Aaron O. Ramirez continues. Meanwhile, a 911 service outage in Manitoba that triggered emergency alerts yesterday afternoon has been resolved. People outside Winnipeg couldn't reach 911 due to a third-party cable cut, according to Bell MTS. The outage lasted about 2 hours before service was restored just before 4 p.m. During the outage, people were told to call local fire or ambulance services instead. Manitoba Innovation Minister Mike Moraz says the situation was frustrating for the province.
5: Try and get clarity around why it is we have these outages from time to time. Why isn't there some redundancy after one of the incidents a year and a half or so ago? We were given some assurances that there was some redundancy starting to be built in.
4: Bell says some customers near the University of Manitoba may have had some wireless issues yesterday due to the damage, and that those repairs could have lasted through the night. Now, Premier Wab Kanoos says maintaining universal access to working healthcare system is a crucial part of creating a strong and independent Canada. Canada's premiers wrapped up talks yesterday in Charlottetown ahead of a face-to-face meeting with Prime Minister Mark Carney. The premiers requested Ottawa renew health transfer agreements with the province and territories that will start expiring next year. They also want commitment to increasing the share of health care funding by 5% annually starting in April 2028. Kanoos told reporters, quote, "There can be no bigger nation-building project than building up this nation's people," end quote. Now, the Manitoba government is reacting to Sobeys' decision to no longer enforce property controls put in place to prevent competing grocers from opening stores. Industry experts say the so-called restrictive covenants can be used to curb competition and may lead to higher grocery prices. Mintu Sundhu, the province's Minister of Public Service Delivery, says he's encouraged by Sobeys' decision, but argues the grocery giant should take things one step further.
6: I'm a little happy, but not really happy, because I want to see those property controls gone completely.
4: The Manitoba government took four contracts held by Sobeys to the municipal board earlier this year after it passed the law that prohibits the use of restricted covenants in land sales. Now, health experts say warnings should be added to alcohol packaging, similar to the one seen on cigarette packages. Global's Catherine Dornian has more on that story.
7: As of August 1st, Canada will see new images on cigarette packages showing the health effects of smoking. New in the rotation, warnings about colon cancer, mouth cancer, and a baby surrounded by secondhand smoke. And some say similar types of warnings could be just as effective on alcohol, which is a group 1 carcinogen like tobacco. A bill currently before the Senate proposes adding a text warning to all alcoholic drink packaging, and Rob Cunningham from the Canadian Cancer Society hopes to see it passed.
8: It may be that you would start with a text-only message for alcohol, which was a historic experience for cigarettes in Canada, before moving to pictures.
7: Saying it's critical to give Canadians all the information about the risks when they choose to drink. Catherine Dornian, Global News.
4: We're still dealing with smoke in the air and the problems it brings. Global's Noah Fuchs has more.
9: Dr. Andrew Haleko, Canada Research Chair in Lung Pathobiology and Treatment, says symptoms of fatigue from the smoke include irritated eyes, runny nose, headaches, and more.
10: Individuals who are outside doing strenuous exercise, individuals who are outside working, making a living, are at particular risk. So what's it doing? We inhale particles, we inhale gases into our lungs.
9: Haleko says that your risk increases the longer you stay outside and the harder you are breathing. He notes that wearing a mask can help. Noah Fuchs, Global News.
4: And finally, the European Union has fined Google $1 billion for breaking digital antitrust regulations. The tech giant is accused of using Google Play and its search engine to steer consumers towards its own services, harming competitors. This move is part of the EU's ongoing efforts to regulate big tech from Silicon Valley to Beijing. Google recently lost an appeal against a $4.5 billion antitrust fine for limiting competition through its Android operating system. It's 6:35.
11: With your traffic, I'm Adam Wilson. We're off to a nice start on the drive. Traffic still nice and light. Work continues on the Abenoji-Mikina overpass. That's going to slow things down both directions of Pembina. Work happening northbound Sherbrooke has been causing some delays as you make your way to Broadway. Eastbound Notre Dame, new work happening Clifton to Erin. And eastbound Alfred, losing your curb lane starting at Arlington. Tomorrow at Shoppers Drug Mart, open your app, shop, scanning at 20 times the points or 25 times the points with a PC financial card. 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That's your 6 ADCJOB traffic.
0: Mainly sunny and smoky, a high of 30. For tonight, a few clouds. Smoky again, south wind 30 to 50 kilometers an hour, a low of 20. Tomorrow, cloudy with a 60% chance of showers or thunderstorms. Smoky, a south wind 30 to 50 with a high of 29. Saturday, sunny and 29. It is 17 degrees outside, 6 ADCJOB. It's Mackling and McGarry. In our next segment, we will tell you how you can win yourself some tickets for the Bomber game next week on Thursday, July 30th, with BC in town. And it will have to do with startling sounds like that 911 emergency alert that went out yesterday. That sound certainly is not, I mean, it's by design meant to get your attention, but it can be kind of rattling. But before we do anything else here, cheese.
12: I opened a can of worms, Brett, asking listeners like their go-to cheese. And it's 6:30 in the morning. I feel like it's a little early to talk about cheese, but we are. Blue cheese, one of our listeners says, yeah, blue cheese is great, like the encrusted on a steak or something. But I'm a blue cheese dressing guy. Got to have the blue cheese with the wings. Do you like blue cheese?
0: I don't know that I've ever actually had blue cheese proper. I've had the blue cheese dressing.
12: Yeah.
0: I like that. But I don't know that I've ever had blue cheese.
12: I think you might like that on the steak then. New Bothwell spicy dill pickle cheese, as well as their extra old white cheddar. Rob says go-to cheese is I smoke my own cheddar.
0: How industrious.
12: No kidding. That's for sandwiches and grilled cheese. Next is Oaxaca cheese for quesadillas. Does this next one count, Brett?
0: Daiya vegan mozzarella cheese? Is that actually cheese?
12: I don't know.
0: If it's vegan?
12: I don't know.
0: I'm not asking that to be mocking her in any way. I don't live that vegan lifestyle, so I don't know.
12: I'd be curious. Provolone with Keen's mustard. Now, there's a very specific combination. Old Cheddar's King, Jalapeno Jack is a close second.
0: All right, you're going to make me read this one?
12: I am.
0: Deborah says cheese whiz, especially on a barbecue hot dog. And the reason why I said you're going to make me read this one is that I bought cheese whiz last year for the first time and I don't know how long. And I don't know why I stopped buying cheese whiz. I used to love cheese whiz. I've talked before about how I used to like putting peanut butter and cheese whiz on toast. And people would think I'm crazy. And then I'd say, just try it. And it's really good. So I was craving that one day and I bought some. But I had it, I think, one time. And I just thought, I don't think I can eat cheese whiz anymore. Because it just felt, it,
13: that, you know, we joke that it's barely food. It's just plastic.
12: Yeah.
13: That's what it felt like I was eating. But on a barbecue hot dog, I could see that. Yeah, that'd be good.
12: All right. And Eve says smoked Gouda from Bothwell. So that's a nice little early morning chat. Some lighter fare, some lighter conversation to get us rolling on a Thursday morning. Thanks for everyone who jumped on board.
13: In the meantime, we want to follow up on something we were discussing yesterday morning, and that's how Winnipeg property manager is voicing frustrations after the city ordered him to clean up debris from a homeless encampment on his property. Global's Marnie Blunt has more.
14: Behind here, you'll see we have encampments. Our property line does officially go all the way to the river.
15: Behind an apartment complex Marvin Sharp owns is a mess.
14: You can see down here, you know, there's clothing, there's consumer good items, there's needles.
15: Items left by an encampment on their Balmoral Street property. Just a few days ago, Sharp received an order from the city to clean up that debris himself.
14: Literally, I said, this is bullshit. You, the city, are responsible for the encampments. I can't go clean this up unless you deal with the encampments. It's absolutely unsafe.
15: That came to him as a shock and a frustration.
14: Ironically, in the order, it actually says if we don't clean it up, the city will and put it on our tax bill. So really what they're saying is if you don't, we'll go do our job and deal with the encampment and clean it, but you get to pay for it. And that just infuriated me.
15: A similar sentiment from the area councillor.
16: Marvin's telling a story that is absolutely absurd, that he's getting blamed for the debris in front of him.
15: Sherry Rowland says it's a sign of City Hall's lack of action on public safety.
16: I want Winnipeggers to see this for what it is, an absolute band-aid on a gaping wound, that now the resolution for encampments is apparently to penalize the very people who have been spending extra money on security, extra money on fixing fences, extra money on their broken doors and broken glass.
15: The Professional Property Managers Association says it puts property managers in an unsafe situation.
17: It seems unprecedented, given especially the fact that they've been talking for years about dealing with the homeless situation themselves.
14: This has been here for a long time.
15: As for Sharp, he's filing an appeal on the city's compliance order and says he understands the complexity of the issue, but this isn't the solution.
14: I think it's incredibly frustrating because this is a serious, complicated issue, without question. I understand the issues, but what they can't do is just simply say, kick the can down the road.
15: Marnie Blunt, Global News.
12: Hey, get this thing cleaned up. My opinion and argue about it later. Globalnews.ca, if you want to see just what a disaster area this is that Marvin Sharp and his company are being forced to deal with by the city. In an emailed statement to Global News, a city spokesperson says bylaw enforcement officers attended the property and observed abandoned materials and furniture, resulting in an order being issued to clean up the area. The spokesperson noted the city responds to encampments on public property and says for situations on private property, the property owner may contact Winnipeg police to deal with the encampment. I'm not sure what the police are supposed to do at that point. Are they supposed to put on their plastic or rubber gloves and clean it and then clean it up?
13: Yeah, that was weird to me that came from the city. So what's yesterday you were really fired up about this.
12: It's even worse now that I've seen it.
13: Yeah.
12: You know, we shared the story courtesy of our friends at the Free Press to the launch our day yesterday. And there were just a couple of photos, but in seeing the video, I'm even more angered because we also reference the fact that there's a parking lot adjacent to the building, between the riverbank and the building. It's sort of cantilevered, sort of sits on piles above the riverbank, and they've had that fenced off, but the fence has been destroyed. And I think it was Councillor Rowlands who said that there are people actually been living underneath that parking lot. Nobody can park there because the structural integrity of that parking lot has been compromised. You can see evidence of fires that have been set to this chain link fence. And now the answer is just, yeah, you're on your own. Clean it up yourself. Talk about a downloading of services, let alone the whole concept of this is a crisis in our community. Let's just go out and get it cleaned up, as opposed to arguing about whose responsibility it is to clean up after what looks like it had to have been a dozen or more people living here, at least for some period of time. This is a joke.
13: Again, you can see the video, see the story at cjob.com. or globalnews.ca. At 6:44, we'll switch gears, tell you how you can win tickets for the Bomber game next week. That's coming up right away on CJOB.
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13: Mainly sunny today, smoky, a high of 30. For tonight, a few clouds, smoky again, south wind 30 to 50 kilometers an hour, the low 20. Tomorrow, cloudy with a 60% chance of showers or thunderstorms, smoky, south wind 30 to 50 with a high of 29, and Saturday, sunny and 29. It is 17 outside, 680 CJOB. 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
13: 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Tickets up for grabs for next week's Bomber game, Thursday, July 30th, with BC in town. Of course, the Bombers playing tomorrow as well versus Calgary at Princess Auto Stadium. We want to ask you about noises or moments that startle you. I mean, I'm sure many of us were startled yesterday by the emergency alert that went out about the 911 system, because that is a loud noise that comes out of your phone. But the one in particular that got me yesterday, I'm driving out to play golf at Kingswood in LaSalle. I'm on the perimeter, and my water bottle, you know, I've got just a basic plastic water bottle from the store, and it, so you can hear it kind of popping right now.
12: Yes.
13: Well, I guess... when I got in the car, it was in one form, and in the heat, it started to perhaps expand back to its full capacity, and it just went pop. Like, it didn't explode. It just, the bottle just made this super loud pop. I thought I'd been shot. I almost drove my car off the road. It was so startling and so loud. And once I was able to put it together what the noise was, I just carried on with my heart pounding. But we want to know about moments that startle you, that catch you off guard. Like the other day, Clay Young's outside smoking, and he's got his head down on his phone, and I'm walking up to him, and I can see that it hasn't clicked in that I'm approaching him.
12: His sixth sense is not working.
13: Yeah, he's clearly not being vigilant outside. So I said, "Hey, punk, give me all your money." And he turns around.
12: Man, I got him in the parkade one morning.
13: No.
12: He wasn't paying attention. I come up to his car. I go, bang, bang, bang, bang, bang on the window.
13: Oh, my gosh. Oh. I'm sure he soiled himself. So tell us your story for a chance to win. Greg, you want to start us off?
12: Yes. When I used to deliver milk, we'd line up the milk trucks at the dairy in the morning. And sometimes, being the young guy, I'm on a couple hours sleep because I'm probably out until midnight. Go home, snooze for 45 minutes, an hour, then go to work. Have a little nap waiting to load the truck. And the guys would come up and they'd slam the side of the truck and scare the Jesus out of me. But this morning, ironically enough, I'm on the way in. And the squealing, I wanted to find the sound effect on YouTube, but it's buried in very long videos. I didn't know it was my iPhone. I didn't know actually what it was, if it was my vehicle telling me something was wrong. There were no lights blinking or anything. Long story short, it was my iPhone, and it was telling me that there was moisture in the charging port.
13: Wow.
12: And so I had it on the charger in the car, so I of course, I'm on Chief Peguis Trail at 80 kilometers an hour while this is happening. Have to stay calm, cool, collected, because I don't want to go into the ditch like McGarry almost did. And I unplugged it, and sure enough, the alarm stopped. But I'd never, ever had that happen before.
13: Yeah.
12: So it you know, at 4 o'clock in the morning, it's a little bothersome.
1: Gets your attention.
12: Yeah.
13: Well, when you don't know what the sound is, like we had that, this wasn't startling us, but it was making our heads, we were scratching our heads. Was it Tuesday morning?
12: Tuesday morning.
13: One of the computers that is turned on, either in this studio or in the news booth, kept making this like little pop sound like that. I haven't done this in a long
12: time. Oh, like, yeah. That.
13: And we had no idea where it was coming from. It happened twice. So we never did solve the mystery. Yeah. Kelly, what about you?
1: Well, the theme lately when I've been joining you guys is situations that happened many, many years ago, because I'm perfect. No, I don't make any mistakes.
13: Sure.
1: Yeah. The second year we were married, so this would have been 1981, and we're heading out on a summer holiday. It might have been the first one we took. We've gathered everything up and we're pulling out of the townhouse we were renting. And all of a sudden, there's this hideous noise under the car. And I'm thinking, oh, no. What? And the neighbor's standing out there laughing. I'd left the suitcase behind the car rather than putting it in the car. I will say this. It was not a hard shell suitcase, so it did not stand up well to being run over.
12: What about the contents? Were they unharmed? Well,
1: they were sort of unharmed. They were exposed, but let's just put it this way. We had to hurriedly go to somewhere to get a backup suitcase for that. But we still talk about that to this day.
12: Navi Ball, what about you?
4: It's usually when I wash the dishes and leave them on the dish rack overnight. And sometimes I like to pile it up if I have a lot more dishes. And so I go to bed at night and then I wake up in the middle of the night to a crash. And I think that someone had broken into the house. And then I come upstairs to the kitchen and it turns out one of the pans just fell onto the floor. So,
12: oh, no.
1: You're Jenga-ing the dishes.
4: Yeah, it's one of my favorite hobbies, actually.
13: How many dishes can I stack?
1: You're the one when I come in on Monday mornings and the sink's full of dishes. You've done your Jenga.
4: Yeah, that's definitely me. I definitely am the one who does that in the morning.
13: And Forte.
3: A few years ago, me and my friend Alex were out at the cottage, and we're getting ready to go. She's in the kitchen doing dishes. I'm in the sunroom cleaning that place up, and all of a sudden, it's poof. And the whole cottage just shook. I thought the sunroom was detaching from the cottage and collapsing.
13: Oh, my gosh.
3: So I went and jumped into the cottage, and I'm shaking because I had no idea what happened. And I go to Alex, and she's like, what was that? I was like, I don't know. Like, the whole cottage just shook. Well, after going on the Winnipeg Beach Facebook page, turns out there's a quarry that's around there, and they use a little too much dynamite. Oh. Yeah, and apparently there's a few cracked windshields that happened, but it scared the hell out of me.
13: Wow. So 204, and by the way, Fortier, I get Fortier, I think, at least once a week with the, and not intentional, I'll turn on the intercom. Hey, Jeff, blah, blah, blah, and then he's, oh, you scared me. Or he's coming around the corner. Hi, Jeff. Oh, you scared me.
3: So Fortier, I'm very jumpy.
13: 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So 204-780-6868. 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And then more on what is happening with this Gordie Howe Bridge. Next on The Start.

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10: The global news at 7 o'clock. I'm Navi Ball. The body of one of two boys believed to have been swept into fast-moving rapids in a Manitoba lake Saturday afternoon has been recovered in Whiteshell Provincial Park. Mounties in Lac Da Bonnie say they received a report Wednesday evening of a body near the shore of Nutumick Lake and later confirmed it was 10-year-old Maximo O. Ramirez. The search continues for his brother, 13-year-old Aaron O. Ramirez. It's another effort to counter the U.S. trade war as nine premiers agreed to drop barriers when it comes to purchasing alcohol from other provinces. Some entrepreneurs believe this opens up their products to most of the country, while others feel the amount of work to sell their booze over provincial borders isn't worth the effort. Global's Vasilio Spello reports.
11: Nine provinces are shaking up where you can purchase Canadian alcohol from. Manitoba, one of the jurisdictions allowing for direct-to-consumer alcohol sales, meaning local producers can sell their product to people in all provinces involved in the agreement. But for Capital K Distilleries' Martin Pasek, it might not be worth the time or money to sell out of province.
12: Register for a license for direct-to-consumer sales within each individual province, and each province has their own sets of rules for fees, reporting, structures, licensing of individual SKUs and products.
11: Others are more optimistic, including at Farmery Estate Brewery. Owner Chris Warwick says this could draw in more customers and make them more competitive. Important considering Manitobans already have many out-of-province options.
13: Manitoba consumer already has access in our own liquor stores of Alberta and especially Ontario products.
11: Time will tell whether the direct-to-consumer alcohol sales age well for local producers or just create a headache. Vasilios Bolos, Global News.
10: Meanwhile, Manitoba Premier Wahb Kanew says he's willing to entertain a potential west-east pipeline being pitched by his counterparts in Alberta and Ontario. It would carry oil from Alberta to refineries in Ontario to help reduce Canada's need to import refined oil. Kanew says he's open to the project, but only if it's done the right way. Ford's government is still finalizing an estimated cost and potential building schedule. A study is expected to be finished before the end of the year. In other news, Winnipeg police are searching for a suspect after a reported sexual assault in the West End. Global's Noah Fuchs reports.
14: Police say that on Sunday night, a woman was walking south on Toronto Street, across Portage Avenue, when she was grabbed by an unknown man who threatened her. Police say the woman was choked, sexually assaulted, and robbed. The suspect is described as a man in his 30s with a heavy build, about 6 feet tall, with short, spiky, dark hair. He was last seen wearing no shirt, black shorts, and black shoes. Investigators from the Sex Crimes Unit are asking anyone with information, including surveillance video from the area, to contact them. Noah Fuchs, Global News.
10: In Quebec, lawyers are expected to make their opening arguments this morning in the trial of a Montreal man accused of killing his 9-year-old daughter during a trip in New York State last year. The man has pleaded not guilty. Reporter Karen Rebo has those details.
15: 45-year-old Luciano Fratoli.

0: Meanwhile, in Alberta, police are urging Calgary residents and real estate agents to check on empty homes as a massive search for a missing boy continues. At a news conference on Wednesday, Acting Staff Sergeant Scott Gutterson says 11-year-old Parker has autism and is nonverbal but has skills to survive, perhaps in a home where the occupants are away on vacation. Hundreds of people are searching for the boy, and Gutterson says investigators are working through more than 400 tips. Parker walked away from his home in northern Calgary last Thursday. And finally, Canadian Blood Services says it faces a shortage as blood donations have plummeted in recent weeks. The agency says the blood supply has decreased by nearly 20% since June 1st. It says the shortfall is beyond the usual drop in donations during the summer months. The Canadian Blood Services says all blood types are needed and is urging people across Canada to book a blood donation appointment. It's 7:05.
1: With your traffic, I'm Adam Wilson. Things continuing to move well this morning, not dealing with any stalls or crashes. Lanchimonier and Grassy, work continuing, is already starting to cause a few northbound and southbound delays. Over on Marion, we have work continuing in both directions between Archibald and Panet. Southbound McPhillips down to one lane, Eames to Story. And westbound on Cordon, you're losing your median lane, Campbell to Cordova. 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That's your 6ABCJOB traffic.
2: Mainly sunny today with some more smoke and a high today of 30. Humidity will make it feel like 37. Tonight, a few clouds, smoky, south wind 30 to 50 kilometers an hour, the low 20. Tomorrow, cloudy with a 60% chance of showers or thunderstorms. Smoky, south wind 30 to 50 kilometers an hour with a high of 29. Saturday, sunny and 29. It is 17 outside, 680 CJOB. 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It's Thursday, which means our small town salute's coming up at 7:35. We're talking fire and water music festival in Lac Dubani. And we're going to talk about the bridge and what's going on with this Gordie Howe Bridge. What's going on? Who's in charge? But first, we're asking you about the moments that startle you. What does Rob say?
3: Well, Rob lived in Victoria back in the late 70s and into the early 80s. And one morning, he woke up to the sound of someone pounding on the house. It sounded like a sledgehammer, says Rob. Found out later that's not what it was. It was, in fact, Mount St. Helens going off. The sound waves hit in Victoria.
2: Wow.
3: So that was May of 1980. I want to say May 19th, 18th, 19th of 1980. My aunt and uncle lived on the Shuswap Salmon Arm. They were out on their boat on the lake, and they heard that. In retrospect, they realized what they were hearing was Mount St. Helens exploding that day.
2: Oh, my gosh.
3: In British Columbia.
2: Well, and that reminds me of a couple of years ago when I went to my friend's son's graduation at Collège Pierre Elliott Trudeau, which is in Transcona on Redonda beside Murdoch McKay. And during the ceremony, there was that loud bang. And the school shook. I thought a truck had, like, driven into the school or something. I don't know. And so we were all perplexed. And when I left, you could see the smoke from across what I know is Crocus Park. That's not what it's called anymore. I can't remember off something Victoria. Anyway, there big black smoke that was billowing. That's when that house exploded.
3: Sure.
2: So we could feel that across the park, and it hammered the school. That was scary.
3: No doubt it was scary. May 18th, 1980, Mount St. Helens, for those wondering the exact date.
2: Wow. Okay. So keep those coming. We'll pick our winner for the Bomber tickets at 9:15. Chance to win tickets for the Bomber game next week, Thursday, July 30th, with the BC Lions in town. The moments that startle you, and including perhaps the 9-1-1.

0: 911 emergency alerts that we got yesterday to let us know about the outage. But right now, with the Gordie Howe International Bridge welcoming cross-border traffic soon, the full details of the deal to get the bridge open have finally been released.
1: And Global's Mackenzie Gray explains that Canada and what they had to give up after the U.S. delayed the bridge's opening and how it appears to contradict Prime Minister Mark Carney's initial comments about the agreement.
2: 11:30 p.m. isn't normally a time politicians release something they're excited to talk about, but that's when the new Gordie Howe Bridge deal dropped on Tuesday night. The agreement outlines what Global News first reported, that Canada is set to give 50% of bridge revenues to the Americans after maintenance costs are covered for 15 years, money to be used in an American-controlled regional economic fund. That directly contradicts multiple comments from the Prime Minister, who'd previously said Canada wouldn't share money with the U.S., until they were made whole for the $6.4 billion they paid to build the bridge.
3: Any sharing of the toll revenue won't happen until all of the debt is repaid.
2: Under the original 2012 agreement, Canada was to get 100% of the revenues until they were paid back for a bridge the U.S. and Michigan spent $0 on, despite getting a 50% ownership stake. The Conservatives, unimpressed.
4: We've discovered that not only has the Prime Minister caved, Liberals have indeed lied.
2: The Americans also getting a veto over tolls, now not allowed to increase by 10% or meaningfully drop below the level set at the nearby Ambassador Bridge. A win for their owners, the Maroon family of Detroit, noted Trump allies, who recently donated $1 million to a presidential super PAC. Neither Mark Carney nor any of the ministers responsible for the bridge were available for an interview.
5: I think my colleague could be better answering.
2: Leaving the industry minister, who hasn't been involved with the bridge, left as the lone Liberal defender.
5: Ultimately, the goal of the government has always been to make sure that we would be able to get good value for money.
2: The bridge deal, the first Canada-U.S. agreement in Carney's time in office, a precursor to free trade talks that Trump's top negotiator says could stretch into next year, despite his hope for a side deal with Canada.
6: I would love to have between now and the end of the year at least some arrangements, one with Canada, one with Mexico.
2: Despite the new 50% tariff threat, the bridge is still set to open on July 27th, but the joint U.S.-Canada ribbon-cutting ceremony has been canceled by the Liberals in favor of a Canada-only party in Windsor this Friday.
1: I'm tired of being outraged, so I'm just going to say this. I have a hard time believing, listening back to that story, which included the clip, the audio, in our case, of Prime Minister Carney outlining what the deal actually looked like, and then to learn several days later that that's not how it looks really at all. How do you get to that? It feels like a bold-faced lie. Unless there's some evidence somewhere that's going to suggest that the deal changed from the moment that the Prime Minister assured us that there would be no money being shared until Canada was made whole. That's not at all what the text of the deal says. And that's angering.
0: A politician being disingenuous?
1: At a time like this, Brett, where you need Canadians to trust you and believe what you're saying and what you're doing are the same thing, I think it's a misstep that doesn't need to be made. Just tell us what the deal is, and we'll move on from it. But, man, you're creating all sorts of issues for yourself in terms of credibility if you lied about it that way. That's bogus.
0: What do you think? 204-780-6868. Traffic and weather, your forecast is smoking. 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
20: We do have new work happening eastbound on Notre Dame that could slow things down between Clifton and Aaron. Northbound St. Anne's, minor slowdown approaching St. Mary's, and northbound on Osborne heading to Broadway. Work happening northbound Edmonton has you down to a single lane between Broadway and Portage, and northbound St. Mary's down to a single lane, Abenojimikina to Fermor. 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That's your 680 CJOB traffic.
1: Based on what we're reading here in the forecast, what you see right now is what you're going to get today. Mainly sunshine and smoke. Southwest wind at 20 this morning. High 30 degrees, humidex 37. Smoky with a few clouds tonight. South wind once again 30, gusting to 50. The low 20. This is sort of new. Cloudy, 60% chance of showers or thunderstorms tomorrow. Smoky sky, south wind at 30, gusting to 50. The high 29, humidex 37. Sunny Saturday and a high of 29. Right now, let me do a refresherino here. Yep. 18 degrees outside 680 CJOB.
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0: It's Mackling and McGarry. Want to win tickets for next week's Bomber game? We're asking about moments that startle you. Quick one from Steph, who says, my wife's choice of alarm clock sound startles me awake every morning. When your alarm goes off, does it wake up your wife?
1: I don't know. When it goes off for the fourth time, probably. That's usually when I get the knee in the back. Get up. Are you getting up?
0: Yeah.
1: Yeah.
0: I have, and it's funny because this happens not every day. Because I try to be up by then, but I have an alarm. One of my many alarms that go off in the morning is at 3:35. And I keep meaning to check it because I think it's set to, like, because I have different songs for each alarm. But this one, I think it's like it plays random songs because I'll wake up and think, what song is that? What time is it? And so it actually, it's kind of working. It startles me awake.
1: Right.
0: Because I panic. I'm like, I don't know what time did I set that alarm for? I don't recognize this song. So I've been meaning to change it, and now I think I've just talked myself into leaving it.
1: That'll get you out of bed.
0: Yeah.
1: Have you seen that app that attaches to your alarm on your phone where you actually have to go and find an item in your house?
0: Oh, yeah.
1: And take a picture of it in order to turn off the alarm?
0: Oh, yeah.
1: Have you pondered that?
0: I've pondered all kinds of different things, and listener Eve has sent all sorts of there's the alarm clock that'll jump off of your table and like run away from you. It's on wheels or something. Yes. So you have to chase after it. There's another one where you have to complete a math problem to disable the alarm. I think there's another one where it's like a physical, where the alarm clock, I think, is maybe locked in a box, and you have to...
1: I think I've seen that.
0: And you have to figure out how to punch in a code, and it changes every day. So these are all brilliant, because they're it's just enough to act, to get your brain moving. Because I don't know about you, but my ability to just fall back asleep or to be a complete space cadet in that moment... I mean, how many times have we, tell you about, I woke up and thought it was, that this dream I had was totally real.
1: I fell asleep sitting here during a break yesterday.
0: Did you?
1: Yeah.
0: Attaboy.
1: The only thing that woke me up was you walking into the room.
0: Oh, good for you. You got to catch those Z's where you can, or Z's, I know, we're in Canada. Anyway, we'll pick our winner at 9:15, the moments that startle you. But Greg, what's coming up in sports?
1: The French Open, Wimbledon, and now that... Tennis players in Winnipeg for the National Bank Challenger. It was sorta home course advantage for the newly crowned Manitoba men's mid-amateur champ. And Drew Brown, a clone of Zach Calero? Kelly Moore asks and answers a bunch of questions in sports at 7:25. Brett has your forecast next.
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2: Mainly sunny today, smoky with a high of 30. Tonight, a few clouds, smoky again. South wind picking up 30 to 50 kilometers an hour, a low of 20. Tomorrow, cloudy with a 60% chance of showers or thunderstorms. Smoky, south wind 30 to 50, the high 29. Saturday, sunny and 29. It is 18 outside 680 CJOB. 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
4: Good morning, Kelly Moore with you at 725. It's been a good run of late for Winnipeg when it comes to hosting national and international amateur sporting events. Rugby Nations Cup, U18 Football Canada Cup, Canadian Women's Baseball Championship. Yeah, I'm sure I've missed a couple. Right now, though, some of the best aspiring pro tennis players are in the peg for the National Bank Challenger Tournament at the Manitoba Tennis Hub in West St. Paul. Christian O'Mell was there for the CJOB Sports Show last night. Spoke with number two men seed Toby Samuel of Bath, England, after Samuel's second round straight sets victory to advance to the quarterfinals.
5: Yeah, I think this is the highest seed I've ever been for a challenger event. So especially at 75k level, so definitely, you know, a bit different sort of pressure coming into this, but also, you know, excited to try. And I know that I'm one of the, you know, my ranking's one of the best in the draw, and I have a good shot of trying to go deep this week.
4: Samuel played in the French Open and Wimbledon this season. He will also compete at the U.S. Open, but immediately he'll meet Taiwan's YH Su tomorrow in the quarters of the NBC. Day 5 play of the tournament resumes this morning at 11 o'clock. A great final round performance by Steinbach's Doug Penner, who shot a 7-under-65 to win the Diamond Athletic Manitoba Men's Mid-Amateur at Quarry Oaks.
6: Play off the tee for clubs wise, it's target golf out here, so lots of 4-iron off the tee box, mini driver, kind of keeping the big driver in the bag and not pulling that out too much. And when I did, I kept it in play, so it worked out well.
4: Yeah, sure did. As Penner, who plays out of the Steinbach fly-in course, had his 7-year-old son caddying and won by 2 shots over second round leader Evan Nachtigall and mid-masters champ David Spurr, both from Elmhurst. Addison Cartouche of St. Charles, 7 strokes off the pace at 6 over par through her first 36 holes of the not yet completed second round of the Canadian Women's Amateur in Mississauga. Drew Brown looks to improve to 3-0 since replacing the injured Zach Kolaris at quarterback when the Winnipeg Blue Bombers host Calgary 7:30 Friday night at Princess Auto Stadium. Veteran O-lineman Patty Neufeld says he can't help but draw a comparison between Brown and Kolaris and how they go about their business.
7: He's constantly asking offensive line questions in our walkthrough today, making sure that he knows what we're doing, what we're thinking for the fronts and the things that Calgary does, and he just wants to make sure everyone's going to be on the same page. So preparation is the number one thing with him, and I think just his confidence in his ability. Like, he doesn't falter. He's never afraid to shy away from competition and going out and making throws when he has to. He's more comfortable throwing the ball than anyone I know. He's ready to throw the ball 60 times if he has to.
4: Be sure to join Derek Taylor for the pregame show tomorrow afternoon right after Richard Kluche and live. live at 5. Sea Bears basketball on CJOB tonight, starting at 6:30 with Christian O'Mell on the pregame show to set up the third meeting of the season between CEBL West leading Winnipeg and the second place Vancouver Bandits, who lost by 33 points the first time they ventured into Canada Life Center just a little over a month ago. Boston Red Sox had to settle for tying an 80-year-old record for the longest winning streak in franchise history, ending at 15 games last night in a 5-1 loss to Baltimore. Blue Jays were at least competitive in their 4-2 defeat to Tampa Bay. They're 1-8 this season against the AL East leading Rays. I'm Kelly Moore. That's 680 CJOB Sports.
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4: Good morning. I'm Navi Ball. Mounties in East Manitoba say the body of one of two boys who went missing this weekend in Whiteshell Provincial Park has been recovered. 10-year-old Maximo O'Ramirez was found on the shore of Nutumick Lake Wednesday night. Police say the search for 13-year-old Aaron O'Ramirez continues. It's believed Maximo slipped onto some rocks and fell into the lake last Saturday, and his older brother dove in to try and save him. Meanwhile, a Winnipeg property manager is voicing frustrations after the city ordered him to clean up debris from a homeless encampment on his property. Global News reporter Marnie Blunt has more.
5: Behind an apartment complex on Balmoral Street that Marvin Sharp manages is a mess.
6: There's clothing, there's consumer good items, there's needles.
5: Items left by an encampment on that property. Just a few days ago, Sharp received an order from the city to clean up that debris himself. That came to him as a shock and a frustration.
6: Ironically, in the order, it actually says, if we don't clean it up, the city will and put it on our tax bill. So really what they're saying is, if you don't, we'll go do our job and deal with the encampment and clean it, but you get to pay for it. And that just infuriated me.
5: A similar sentiment from the area councillor. Sherry Rowland says it's a sign of City Hall's lack of action on public safety.
7: I want Winnipeggers to see this for what it is, an absolute band-aid on a gaping wound. That now the resolution for encampments is apparently to penalize the very people who have been spending extra money on security, extra money on fixing fences, extra money on their broken doors and broken glass.
5: As for Sharp, he's filing an appeal on the city's compliance order and says he understands the complexity of the issues, but says this isn't the solution. Marnie Blunt, Global News.
4: The city says its enforcement investigates 311 complaints and issues compliance orders for bylaw violations. Encampments on public property are handled through 311, while private property or homelessness concerns are referred to Winnipeg Police. Over to the East Coast, as Canada's premiers wrapped up talks yesterday in Charlottetown ahead of a face-to-face meeting today with Prime Minister Mark Carney. Premier Wab Kanew says maintaining universal access to a working health care system is a crucial part of creating a strong and independent Canada.
8: As we think about what is happening between our country and the threat of the Trump tariffs, to me, there can be no bigger nation-building project than building up this nation's people. And that has to include health care, universal public access to health care.
4: The premiers also requested Ottawa renew health transfer agreements with the provinces and territories that will start expiring next year and commit to increasing the share of health care funding by 5% a year starting in 2028. Now, the deal that convinced U.S. President Donald Trump to open the new Ontario-Michigan bridge this Monday confirms Canada will split toll revenue with the United States.
9: The text of the document says Canada will share half of net toll revenues with the U.S. for the first 15 years. It says Canada's payments will be made to a United States-Canada Economic Development Fund controlled by the U.S. government. Prime Minister Mark Carney said last week that Canada and the U.S. would share net revenues from the Gordie Howe International Bridge for 15 years, but the two countries would only split the bridge's toll revenue after, quote, all of the debt is repaid. Conservative MP Shuvaloy Majumdar argues the Prime Minister caved, and he accuses the government of lying. Jason White, The Canadian Press.
4: This as the federal government is assuring businesses it will be there to help if new U.S. tariffs come into effect next month. Industry Minister Melanie Joly says she's already begun discussion with business leaders to understand their needs. The Trump administration plans to impose new 50% tariffs on a range of Canadian products, including wine, hockey sticks, and cement, starting August 19th. And finally, the Canadian Blood Services says it is facing a shortage of blood donations. The agency says the blood supply has decreased by nearly 20% since June 1st. It's urging people across the country to book an appointment and give. It's 7:35.
10: With your traffic, I'm Adam Wilson. No stalls or crashes slowing our Thursday morning down. Traffic volumes beginning to pick up now. Northbound Archibald, a few delays on your way to Marion. And westbound Abenogi Mekena approaching St. Anne's. We're continuing northbound on Harrow. That's closed between Dromore and Academy. And southbound King Edward, there's work continuing Wellington to Sargent. 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That's your 680-CJOB traffic.
11: Mainly sunny and smoky today, the high 30. For tonight, a few clouds, smoky, south wind 30 to 50 kilometers an hour, the low 20. Tomorrow, cloudy, 60% chance of showers or thunderstorms. South wind 30 to 50 kilometers an hour, the high 29. Saturday, sunny and 29. It is 18 degrees outside, 680 CJOB. 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By the way, coming up at 9:35, we are always excited to bring on Robert J. Sawyer, author and also known as, what's the title that... We get excited about?
12: He's a futurist. And let me tell you, I've been interviewing for almost 18 years. Robert J. Sawyer is one of the very first people I ever interviewed live on radio in studio back on 930 Portage back in the day. And Brett, you and I have been calling on him regularly for the last decade, and I'm not sure any of his predictions have been incorrect.
11: Yeah. And he's an award-winning science fiction author, and he's actually written a book called Sawyer on Science Fiction. And one of the things it discusses is the power of science fiction to change the world. But I'm excited to have some fun with this because he focuses on how Star Wars ruined science fiction.
12: Yes, yes.
11: So can't wait to have that chat because there's no science fiction in Star Wars.
12: Well, and maybe that's the thing. Maybe that's the thing. Maybe that'll be his point, is that some people think it's science fiction when it absolutely is not. It's more like AWA wrestling than it is science fiction.
11: And before we bring on our next guest, we're asking you this morning about the moments that really startled you. What does Ken say?
12: Well, I used to live near the border, says Ken. One wintry day, I headed home from work at 3:30 p.m. By the time I got to Morris, the weather worsened and Highway 75 was closed. So, pulled into a gas station at the south end of town, parked facing the building. When the highway still wasn't open late at night, I decided to get some sleep. I reclined the driver's seat, cracked a couple of windows, turned the heat to low, and slept for a few hours. When I woke up, the first thing I saw was this building right in front of me. I have never, says Ken, slammed on my brakes so hard in my life. It took quite a few minutes before I calmed down and realized the situation I was actually in.
11: Okay. So thank you for sharing that, Ken. 204-780-6868 to get in on our contest for a chance to win tickets for the Bomber Games. Tell us about the moments that startle you. But right now, 4TA, what time is it?
13: I was born in a small town.
11: It is time for our small town salute. We're going to Lac du Bonny this week, and turns out our next guest wears many hats because back on May 21st, we had her on for the small town salute to go to Pinawa, to the Pinawa Art Gallery, for an exhibit called In the Mind's Eye, Creativity and Mental Wellness Through Art Exhibition and Workshops. And now, Greg, she's here to tell us about something really cool happening this weekend in Lac du Bonny.
12: Noreen Hardy is the she in that previous sentence. She is the president of the Fire and Water Music Festival. Noreen, great to have you back on the station. Happy anniversary.
14: Oh, thank you very much. It's great to be here. Talk to you again.
12: 20 years. Well, this is either a project full of passionate people or one where people go, well, we did it last year. I guess we got to do it again.
14: I think it's the former for sure. A lot of passionate people, a lot of support from our community, and some fabulous volunteers. There's some of them who've been volunteering right from the very first festival.
11: Really? And they've stuck it out?
14: Yeah, absolutely.
11: So the origin of the name Fire and Water, where'd that come from?
14: In a small community like we have, living on the Winnipeg River and having this, beautiful kind of cottage country, campfires are a big thing. And there's always music around the campfire. And then the water, of course, refers to the Winnipeg River. So we kind of put them all both together, that is, we're celebrating fire and water. And, you know, music is always associated with both of those things. So it's featuring independent musicians, showcasing them, and the beautiful countryside that we have here in Lac Da.
12: And, of course, last year was a real rough year for that part of the province. How is everyone recovering, Noreen?
14: We are recovering, and thanks to the community spirit that we have, thanks to the spirit of all those who've lost so much, we are recovering, but it's always in the back of our mind. We are very, very conscious of what could happen, what did happen. So it's a chance for us to really get together, share some memories, think about all the good times, but also remember, the things that we've gone through and how our resilient spirit has really carried us through.
11: So the festival, first of all, where is it located exactly?
14: Okay, so it's what we call the former Lakers Ski Site, which is right on Highway 502, just about a block and a half, maybe two blocks from the center downtown Lac Da. And so easy to find. We have some camping on the site for RVs and tents, and also the festival site, which features two stages of music and other activities happening on site.
12: Has this part of the province sort of found its footing in the sense that for years it was sort of a hidden gem, and now sort of everybody, like, the secret is out, Noreen, and this is a part of the province where a lot of people would like to spend their summers, and a lot of people I think are living year round now because Lac Da Bonnie's got some pretty good services.
14: Yeah, you're absolutely correct, is that we've always been, known as cottage country. There are so many beautiful spots here in the White Shell. But now people are seeing, well, this is a great community to spend the year round. We've got a lot of things. As you said, I talked to you a little bit about Pinawa and the Pinawa Art Gallery, but we've got things all through our community where you can really get involved, and it's a warm, welcoming community.
11: And this festival, as I look at the website, fireandwater.ca, so that's the letter N, fireandwater.ca, packed schedule, but at the same time, it feels like it's a relaxing packed schedule.
14: Yeah, it is very much so. And there's lots of opportunities, interaction that you can have, that our audience have. We've got some workshops. There are some collaborations. We've got something for everyone. We really feature family activities. We've got a great kids zone. And there's all kinds of things for everyone. There's food trucks on site. And, of course, the music is absolutely fabulous, starting right of Friday at 7 o'clock, running all the way till Sunday. Around 5 o'clock or so is our festival finale.
12: So you mentioned the fact that there's camping on site. Do we need to book that ahead of time, Noreen, if that's something that appeals to us?
14: Yeah, absolutely. We've only got a few RV spots left and lots of tenting spots. But please, go to the website, book through the website, and you can we'll set you up with a campsite.
11: And just, I'm looking at your website, and this is kind of neat. You actually rent out, the stage that you use for the festival. You have a mobile stage that can be rented out by others?
14: Absolutely. Yeah. Our mobile stage that we use for our festival is something that travels all through the province and even into Ontario to be rented and featured for other events such as ours or another community event that you're having.
12: That's brilliant. That's entrepreneurship. That's forward thinking. I love stuff like that, Noreen. Well done.
14: Yeah. Yes, yes. And I'd really love to tell you a lot about the great bands that are going to be featuring over the weekend. You know, we've got Kara Luft. We've got a tribute to Lilith Fair on Friday night with Sheena Ratai and friends, really featuring and tributes to female artists. And Saturday, we've got the Fufu Chi Chi Choir, who are tons of fun. They are really a fan favorite. Dreams and Rumors, which is a tribute band for, you know, one of our favorites, Fleetwood Mac. There are singer-songwriters throughout the weekend, local musicians and emerging musicians. We really want to give, you know, young and emerging musicians an opportunity to get some experience. And it's amazing how our audience finds, wow, these are great new favorites. I'm going to follow them.
11: Are there still tickets left?
14: There are still tickets left. Come to the website and get tickets, and we really hope to see you this weekend in Lac Da Bonnie.
11: All right, Noreen, thank you very much for joining us. Have a blast this weekend.
14: All right, thanks. Have a great day.
11: Noreen Hardy is president of the Fire and Water Music Festival 20th anniversary this year. And if you want information, tickets, the website is fireandwater.ca. 7:46 with Mackling and McGarry. Let's check traffic and weather in 3 minutes' time on The Start.
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10: Word continues northbound on St. Mary's between Abenoji, Meekena, and Fermor, down to just one lane through there. Expect a few delays. Northbound Pembina, Grant to Confusion Corner starting to slow down. That's at 3 minutes. Southbound Henderson, Monroe to Hespler, still moving well at 2. Westbound Nairn, some slow-moving traffic as you head to Archibald. And southbound McPhillips approaching Logan. Southbound Kennedy expects some lane closures, Graham to York. 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That's your 680-CJOB traffic.
11: Mainly sunny and smoky with a high of 30 today. Tonight, a few clouds, smoky, south wind 30 to 50 kilometers an hour, the low 20. Tomorrow, cloudy with a 60% chance of showers or thunderstorms. Smoky with south wind 30 to 50 kilometers an hour, the high 29. And Saturday, sunny and 29. It is 18 outside 680 CJOB.
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11: It's Mackling and McGarry, and this, well, later this morning and into this afternoon, Mr. Mackling's going to check out the facelifted superstore.
12: Yeah, makeover alert at the Real Canadian Superstore, the Gateway Road location, the renovation. They're going to have some great reopening deals throughout the store. I'll be there to talk about some of those and let you know about them. From 10 o'clock, just after 10 o'clock until 2 o'clock this afternoon, they've got 30% off on select Nivea products. Buy one, get one 50% off on President Choice kitchen gadgets. Like my sister-in-law needs some actual tongs. I might have to pick some up for her. This is poor excuse of tongs that she has. We were cooking chicken fingers at her house a couple of weeks ago. I said, may I have a set of tongs, please, Christy? And she hands me what looks like a set of chopsticks conjoined with some sort of springy sort of concoction at the end. I go, what is this? She goes, these are tongs. I said, they are not tongs. These are magic chopsticks of some sort. They are not tongs. So I'll have to get Christy some real tongs.
11: That sounds like something I could use because I've never been able to figure out how to use chopsticks.
12: Well, if this would work, it would keep them together at least.
11: Yeah.
12: And you wouldn't have to do the whole funky thing with your fingers and however people do that. I'm like maybe two out of five.
11: Yeah.
12: On the chopsticks. I can get by, but this would help.
11: Yeah.
12: But the only problem is they're about 14 inches long.
11: And I'm curious to know where they're going to have you set up in your superstore, because when I did a similar event for the Regent location last spring, like spring 2025,
12: yes,
11: they had me in the corner of the store in the toy section, which was so much fun.
12: I'm looking at the notes here. I actually do not know. The only thing is to speak to the store manager to find out where he would like it set up. So it's a mystery.
11: Okay. So that's you're there 10 until 2?
12: 10 until 2. So I'll be sprinting out of here as soon as we're done with Robert J. Sawyer, and then get down there and welcome everybody down to the store. Come on down and say hi.
11: And in the meantime, after Global News at 8 o'clock, we're going to discuss the subject of our question of the day for Mr. Furness. Don't call them first. You'll see why. Call Mr. Furness at 204-832-6243. New and graphic images like a baby swarmed by smoke are being added to cigarette packages. Is it time to start packaging alcohol the same way? And so far, 62% say no, 38% say yes. So cast your vote, CJOB.com, and more on that after Global News at 8. And on the fun side, the things that startle you, the moments that have startled you, like Shannon,
1: who says, when my son was 16, he had a job at a car dealership to detail cars before a new owner picked it up. Usually used cars taken in trade, but one time he got to back in a brand new Honda Pilot into the wash bay, and just as he turned his head to look behind him and start backing up, a salesman walked by and banged on the hood of the Pilot and scared the heck out of him. So to get even, a few days later, when he saw the same salesman bent over the front of a vehicle putting on the dealer plates, he grabbed the keys from the receptionist and hit the panic button and got even.
12: Retribution.
1: Wow.
12: So much better than the initial act of aggression. I love the retribution.
1: Yeah?
12: Yes.
1: Vengeance.
12: Well done.
1: So keep those coming for a chance to win tickets for the Bomber game on Thursday, July 30th with BC in town. And speaking of the Bombers, if you missed it earlier, we have a special guest host tomorrow morning on The Start. Mr. Mackling, who are we expecting to join us?
12: Chris Streveler, a Strevolution, will rejoin us following an absolutely delightful 4 hours with him back in June, I guess it was, when he was here for his retirement party. He's coming back to Winnipeg to interact with fans of the Blue Bombers and continue his broadcast journey. So we're more than happy to help him out, give him an opportunity to stretch his legs as a broadcaster, because he's fantastic.
1: In the meantime, coming up to Global News at 8, Carlene, listener Carlene, is laughing at me saying they're called training chopsticks.
12: Well, these are not those, what no? I was described. No.
1: Okay.
12: No.
1: And Carlene says you can get those at Dollarama. Maybe I should get some, Carlene. Because I always feel dumb asking for a fork in an environment where chopsticks are the predominant utensil.
12: I went for dim sum in Vancouver when I was there earlier this spring, and the world's largest Lazy Susan. And finally, I just said, this food looks really good, but I'm going to need a knife and fork.
1: Attaboy. You want to enjoy it. Global News at 8 with Navi is next.

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10: Good morning. I'm Navi Ball. Black Dabani RCMP say the body of 10-year-old Maximo O. Ramirez was found on the shore of Nutumick Lake Wednesday night. Maximo and his 13-year-old brother Aaron fell into the lake in Whiteshell Provincial Park on Saturday. A massive search has been going on all week, with emergency crews using boats, drones, and other equipment in an effort to find the two brothers. Police say the search for 13-year-old Aaron O. Ramirez continues. It's another effort to counter the U.S. trade war, as nine premiers agreed to drop barriers when it comes to purchasing alcohol from other provinces. Some entrepreneurs believe this opens up their products to most of the country, while others feel the amount of work to sell their booze over provincial borders isn't worth the effort. Global's Vasilios Bello tells us more.
11: Nine provinces are shaking up where you can purchase Canadian alcohol from. Manitoba, one of the jurisdictions allowing for direct-to-consumer alcohol sales, meaning local producers can sell their product to people in all provinces involved in the agreement. But for Capital K Distilleries' Martin Pasek, it might not be worth the time or money to sell out of province.
12: Register for a license for direct-to-consumer sales within each individual province, and each province has their own sets of rules for fees, reporting, structures, licensing of individual SKUs and products.
11: Others are more optimistic, including at Farmery Estate Brewery. Owner Chris Warwick says this could draw in more customers and make them more competitive. Important considering Manitobans already have many out-of-province options.
13: Manitoba consumer already has access in our own liquor stores of Alberta and especially Ontario products.
11: Time will tell whether the direct-to-consumer alcohol sales age well for local producers or just create a headache. Vasilios Balos, Global News.
10: This as Ottawa is assuring Canadian businesses it will be there to help if new U.S. tariffs come into effect next month. Industry Minister Melanie Joly says she's already begun discussion with business leaders to understand their needs. She adds the government will make sure to negotiate a good deal in the best interest of Canadians. The Trump administration plans to impose new 50% tariffs on a range of Canadian products, including wine, hockey sticks, and cement, starting August 19th. Meanwhile, Premier Wab Kanusa is maintaining universal access to a working healthcare system is a crucial part of creating a strong and independent Canada. Canada's premiers wrapped up talks yesterday in Charlottetown ahead of a face-to-face meeting with Prime Minister Mark Carney. The premiers requested Ottawa renew health transfer agreements with the provinces and territories that will start expiring next year. They also want a commitment to increase the share of health care funding by 5% annually, starting in April 2028. Back in our province, the Manitoba government is reacting to Sobeys' decision to no longer enforce property controls put in place to prevent competing grocers from opening stores. Industry experts say the so-called restrictive covenants can be used to curb competition and may lead to higher grocery prices. Mintu Sundhu, the province's Minister of Public Service Delivery, says he's encouraged by Sobeys' decision, but argues the grocery giant should take things one step further.
14: I'm a little happy, but not really happy, because I want to see those property controls gone completely.
10: The Manitoba government took four contracts held by Sobeys to the municipal board earlier this year after it passed a law that prohibits the use of restrictive covenants in land sales. We're still dealing with smoke in the air and the problems it brings, Global's Noah Fuchs explains.
15: Dr. Andrew Haleko, Canada Research Chair in Lung Pathobiology and Treatment, says symptoms of fatigue from the smoke include irritated eyes, runny nose, headaches, and more.
16: Individual.

0: His death last evening in Montreal without specifying the cause. During a career packed with Canadian and international acclaim, Jones shared the stage with jazz greats Sarah Vaughan, Buddy Rich, and Tony Bennett. Since the mid-80s, Jones racked up a slew of jazz awards and honorary doctorates, netting the Order of Canada, a SOCAN Lifetime Award, and induction into the Canadian Music Hall of Fame.
1: In his later years, Jones would split his time between Montreal and Florida, but remained active with an average of 65 concerts a year. It's 8:05.
2: With your traffic, I'm Adam Wilson. Stall and crash free on the drive. Traffic volumes holding steady now. Northbound Pembina, Grant to Confusion Corner, your drive time is 4 minutes. Northbound Keniston, Sterling Lion to Tuxedo is 5. Westbound Avenue G. Mekina, slow-moving traffic as you're making your way to St. Mary's. And northbound Lagimodia heading towards Dougal. We're continuing on the Avenue G. Mekina overpass is slowing things down northbound Pembina. And southbound Archibald, we're continuing starting at Provence. Tomorrow at Shoppers Drug Mart, open your app, shop, scan, and get 20 times the points or 25 times the points with a PC financial card. 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That's your 6 ADCJOB traffic.
3: We also have a traffic note here from listener Ashley, who says Route 90, there's a semi that is stalled right at the intersection of Notre Dame, and it's blocking the middle lane, and it's backed up past Dublin. So thank you, Ashley, for that. Looking at your forecast, mainly sunny today and smoky once again. A high of 30 for tonight. A few clouds, smoky, south wind 30 to 50 with a low of 20. Tomorrow, cloudy with a 60% chance of showers or thunderstorms. Smoky, south wind 30 to 50 with a high of 29. Saturday, sunny and 29. It is 19 outside 680 CJOB. It's Mackling and McGarry. This hour of the start is brought to you by McDonald's One Meadowland Drive. West St. Paul, vanilla cones are just $1 each. In the McDonald's app. And in a moment, time permitting, we want to talk more about the whole warning label thing on alcohol packaging. Should we be doing that similar to what they're doing with cigarette packages? But yes, I just want to follow up on something we discussed yesterday. Greg found this really interesting story out of Ottawa where they have a rather fun and even cheeky ad campaign to encourage you, to encourage workers who are returning to the workplace downtown to linger downtown. Now, the mayor of Ottawa did come out yesterday and say they're not going to make people stay downtown.
4: I don't think anybody was suggesting that.
3: No, it was just, it was fun. Like they Ottawa Transpo had ads on their buses saying things like, hey, you want a trick to beat rush hour? Don't leave in rush hour. Just simple things like that, or even they admitted their own failings. What was one of them that said, your bus is probably late anyway.
4: Might as well go have some pasta.
3: Yeah. So it just, I was thinking about that just now as I was standing outside, because clearly today is a work at the office day for many in our building here at 201 Portage, because the people who were showing up to work for 8 o'clock, it's like ants. They're just coming from all directions, and there was a lineup for the elevator. They're coming in from outside. They're coming up from the concourse. Everyone's showing up for work in your standard business hours. And it kind of mystifies me that the pandemic obviously sucked, but it introduced new ways of doing things. And now that we're out of it, we're just back to the standard, 8 o'clock start time, 8:30 start time. No wonder rush hour continues to stink.
4: Yes, and I'm baffled right with you, Brett, especially when it comes to things like rush hour, in particular in the summertime. Spread it out a little bit. Like, get creative here so you're not having a battle traffic and coming to work in a bad mood, and then you leave work and then you battle traffic home, and then you're in a bad mood when you get home. There's got to be a better way.
3: Yeah, one of my buddies, he took a job downtown pre-pandemic, and it called for your standard work hours, like 8 to 4. And he just asked, is it okay if I come in at 6:30 instead? And they said, sure, as long as your work gets done, you want to come in at 6:30 and go home at 2:30, 3 o'clock.

0: fill your boots. So he, and that was, and he loves it.
1: I'd be all over that.
0: Yeah.
1: I'd be all over that.
0: So you can continue to weigh in at 204-780-6868 on that. But we just want to quickly touch on this, as we've been telling you in global news. Health experts are saying warnings should be added to alcohol packaging, similar to the ones seen on cigarette packages. That was the subject of our question of the day from Mr. Furness. Don't call them first. You'll see why. Call Mr. Furness, 204-832-6243. New and graphic images like a baby swarmed by smoke are being added to cigarette packages. Should we do the same with alcohol? Here's Global's Catherine Dornian.
2: As of August 1st, Canada will see new images on cigarette packages showing the health effects of smoking. New in the rotation, warnings about colon cancer, mouth cancer, and a baby surrounded by secondhand smoke. The Manitoba Lung Association says refreshing these images means they may get through to new people.
3: When you have static images, it's the same old, same old. People don't see them anymore. So this is something that people will notice again. What is this happening? Is this a moment that maybe a specific image is going to relate to them?
2: These often disturbing pictures have been required on Canadian cigarette packages for more than 25 years. And the Canadian Cancer Society says they're part of the reason smoking has declined.
4: In 2001, when the pictures were first required, smoking problems in Canada was in the high 20s. We're now down to 11% of the population.
2: And some say similar types of warnings could be just as effective on alcohol packaging. Ian Culbert from the Canadian Public Health Association says customers should be aware that alcohol, like tobacco, is classified as a Group 1 carcinogen.
5: Anything more than 2 standard drinks per week increases dramatically your the potential for developing one of 8 different cancers.
2: Culbert says a study done in the Yukon added labels to bottles showing a health warning and the number of standard drinks in the container, and customers responded to them.
5: People noticed them, they learned from them, and they reported reducing their drinking. In fact, sales of products carrying these enhanced labels declined by 6.6% during the study.
2: A bill currently before the Senate proposes adding a text warning to all alcoholic drink packaging. The Canadian Cancer Society has supported that bill and hopes it could be expanded upon in the future.
4: It may be that you would start with a text-only message for alcohol, which was a historic experience for cigarettes in Canada, before moving to pictures.
2: Saying it's critical to give Canadians all the information about the risks when they choose to drink. Catherine Dornian, Global News.
1: I know there... I won't name names, but someone we worked with years ago, I remember going to New York for the first time, and it was just after they had started putting the calories contained in the different foods next to the item on a menu. That included at Yankee Stadium. Like when you ordered a hot dog, it told you how many calories were in that hot dog. And I remember one of our colleagues back in the day, we all know McDonald's is bad for us. But do we really know even now just how bad it is? What percentage of our suggested caloric intake a Big Mac or a quarter pounder and fries represent? And more menus and more restaurants are sharing that information. And even after all these years of knowing it's bad for me, I think the numbers are a good idea in terms of giving us perspective and going, geez, I didn't realize. And I think our relationship with alcohol is much the same thing. I maybe don't realize the things that it's connected to. Yep. With smoking, I think we've done a really good job. With alcohol, maybe not as good as letting people know what the genuine risks are.
0: And as far as these new warning labels go for smoking, I just hope that the people who, you know, smoke, take them more seriously than I did when they first introduced the warning labels with the pictures on cigarette packs. I collected them like baseball cards. That was like, what, 20 years ago? Maybe more?
1: All of that, yeah.
0: Maybe more?
1: Yeah.
0: And I remember asking, oh, no, I have this one already. Do you have the mouth disease one? And the clerk at the 7-Eleven, it looked like he wanted to punch me, and rightfully so, because I was being a bratty, silly young person, not taking it seriously. They go, yeah, I know smoking's bad. This is funny. And it wasn't funny, and I'm pretty embarrassed when I think about that. Good learning experience. Anyway, you can read more on it at cjob.com. Traffic and weather next on The Start.
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13: Word continues. Lajamodiere and Grassy expect a few northbound and southbound delays. Over on King Edward, traffic moving slow in both directions as you're approaching Notre Dame. Southbound McPhillips, Mountain to Logan is an easy 3 minutes. Southbound Henderson, Monroe to Hespler, also 3 minutes. Eastbound Grant, we have some work continuing Haney to Shaftesbury, and both directions of Marion, Archibald to Panet. LC Taylor, your local licensed insolvency trustee, helping Manitobans find their way out of debt. 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That's your 680 CJOB traffic.
1: So we're expecting sunshine. That'll be shrouded in smoke today. South wind at 20 this morning. High 30, humidex 37. A few clouds tonight, smoky, south wind. Oh, at. I'm like, what is this AR? Is that supposed to be something else? At. Okay, got it. South wind at 30, gusting to 50 tonight, low 20. 60% chance of showers or a thunderstorm tomorrow, smoky as well. South wind 30, gusting to 50. It's a little unsettled for Bomber Stampeders, at least at some points in the day. 29 for a high, 37 the humidex. Sunny Saturday and a high of 29 degrees. Right now it's smoky, it's sunny. There's a little bit of wind southwest at 18 and 19 degrees. Outside 680, CJOB.
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0: Backling at 8:35, are we doing kind of a bonus small town salute?
1: The annual Threshermen's Reunion Agricultural Fair and Rodeo is going on in Austin, Manitoba this weekend. And our good friend Kyle Irving is, he's got a designation that I can't recall off the top of my head right now. But he worked hard to, like, he owns one of these old Threshermen's thresher machines. They're coal fed.
0: Oh.
1: And so it's like an old-fashioned locomotive on four wheels, And that's what used to be hauled into farmers' fields once upon a time to do the harvest. And every year in Austin, they gather, they reunite and show off these various machines and have displays, show people how things worked once upon a time. And Kyle will give us an inside look at those machines and this incredible event. If you've never been to Austin, their museum, their heritage museum is spectacular. You pair it with this event this weekend, you really can't go wrong.
0: Okay, so we'll learn more about that at 8:35. And for the Bomber tickets we have up for grabs for next week's game, Thursday, July 30th, we're asking you this morning about the moments that startle you. Ethan says, when I was younger, my brothers and I combined three Monopoly boards to play Giant Monopoly. And I Ethan adds, I know this sounds like an even better way to tear the family apart.
1: Yes.
0: But Ethan says, because the game was so intense, it was completely silent while we played.
1: Really?
0: And then my middle brother farted, and my youngest brother screamed. And to this day, whenever we mention that game, my youngest brother still gets irritated about being startled by that smelly surprise.
1: I want to learn more about Super Monopoly.
0: No kidding. It sounds like Megadesk from The Office. It's a television show, by the way. If you're not familiar with The Office, just look up Megadesk.
1: Never change, Jim.
0: So we'll pick our winner at 9:15. Greg, what's coming up in sports?
1: Well. The Chicago Blackhawks have welcomed back a former hero. The Boston Red Sox almost made franchise history. And Mike O'Shea says the Bomber defense has been into the details. Kelly Moore sorts all of that out for us coming up at 8:25. Brett sorts out weather details next.
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0: Mainly sunny and smoky today with a high of 30. Tonight, a few clouds, smoky, south wind 30 to 50, a low of 20. Tomorrow, cloudy with a 60% chance of showers or thunderstorms. Smoky again, a high 29. Saturday, sunny and 29. It is 19 outside, 680 CJOB.
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3: Good morning, Kelly Moore with you at 825. Jonathan Toews, former partner in crime for Chicago's three Stanley Cup titles in 2010, 13, and 15, is returning to the Windy City. The Blackhawks just made the signing of Patrick Kane official a short time ago, a two-year deal with an average annual value of $8 million. Boston baseball fans rode an emotional roller coaster during Wednesday's double dip at Fenway Park. There was the joy of the Bull Sox tying an 80-year-old franchise record with their 15th straight win in a 6-3 victory over Baltimore in the opener. The disappointment came when the Orioles rebounded with a 5-1 win of the nightcap to put an end to that near-historic run. Toronto fans have been to both ends of the spectrum with the Blue Jays as well. 2026 has been an unmitigated disaster as the follow-up to an incredible campaign in 25. Jays losing 4-2 at home to Tampa Bay to fall 10 games below 500. They have been outscored 38-10 in the six games played since the All-Star break. Yeah, they had a 1-0 win in the middle of that. Winnipeg Gold Eyes have followed a similar path since the American Association All-Star break, getting thumped 10-5 in Sioux Falls Wednesday night. They've been outscored 41-21 during a five-game stretch. The Elmwood Giants have earned a berth in the Manitoba Junior Baseball League final, shutting out Pembina Valley 5-0 in the fifth and deciding game of their semifinal Wednesday night at Kosky Field. Colton Smith allowed one hit, struck out 10 for the Giants, who will meet Carillon Sultans in the championship series for the third straight year. Opener is set for 7 o'clock tomorrow night in Steinbach. Winnipeg Blue Bombers will look for another strong performance from their defense when they host the number one offense of the Calgary Stampeders tomorrow night, 7:30 at Princess Auto Stadium. Bombers head coach Mike O'Shea says he likes what he's been hearing from the defensive room unit room meetings.
21: The finite details that are getting talked about now compared to 4 weeks ago, there's correcting guys are in the wrong spot or guys' eyes are wrong, and now it's, once again, how do they capture that yard? Old coach of mine said, you know, you're a yard away from being any good, kid, and I'm going to find you that yard, right? JY's down now to finding those yards for those guys.
3: JY being Blue Bombers defensive coordinator Jordan Younger. Our broadcast tomorrow afternoon gets underway immediately following Richard Kluche and live at 5 here on CJOB. Saskatchewan and Edmonton will kick off week 8 of the schedule this evening with a West Division first place showdown in Regina. Top spot in the Canadian Elite Basketball League's Western Conference will also be on the line tonight when the 13-7 Winnipeg Sea Bears host the 12-8 Vancouver Bandits, 7 o'clock at Canada Life Center. Our broadcast begins with Christian O'Malley on the pregame show at 6:30. Christian went on the road for the CJOB Sports Show to the National Bank Challenger Tennis Tournament in West St. Paul last night and spoke with men's number 2 seed Toby Samuel of the UK following Samuel's straight set second round victory to earn a berth into tomorrow's semi or quarterfinals.
22: I've always enjoyed hard courts, so going through US college, it's been my favorite surface, and then super confident coming from my grass season onto the hard, and I'm just ready to sort of, you know, push as much as they can before U.S. Open now.
3: Yeah, before U.S. Open. He also played in the French Open and Wimbledon earlier this year. Play resumes 11 o'clock this morning at that beautiful National Bank Manitoba Tennis Hub just north of the perimeter in West St. Paul. I'm Kelly Moore. That's 680 CJOB Sports.
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4: Good morning, I'm Navi Ball. The body of one of two boys believed to have been swept into fast-moving rapids in a Manitoba lake Saturday afternoon has been recovered in Whiteshell Provincial Park. Mounties in Lac de Bonnie say they received a report Wednesday evening of a body near the shore of Nunamik Lake and later confirmed it was 10-year-old Maximo O. Ramirez. The search continues for his brother, 13-year-old Aaron O. Ramirez. Meanwhile, Manitoba Premier Wab Kanu says he's willing to entertain a potential west-east pipeline being pitched by his counterparts in Alberta and Ontario. The potential project was announced last month by Alberta Premier Danielle Smith and Ontario Premier Doug Ford. It would carry oil from Alberta to refineries in Ontario to help reduce Canada's need to import refined oil. Kanu says he's open to the project, but only if it's done in the right way. Ford's government is still finalizing an estimated cost and potential building schedule. A study is expected to be finished before the end of the year. Here in our city, Winnipeg police are searching for a suspect after a reported sexual assault in the West End. Global's Noah Fuchs reports.
5: Police say that on Sunday night, a woman was walking south on Toronto Street, across Portage Avenue, when she was grabbed by an unknown man who threatened her. Police say the woman was choked, sexually assaulted, and robbed. The suspect is described as a man in his 30s with a heavy build, about 6 feet tall, with short, spiky, dark hair. He was last seen wearing no shirt, black shorts, and black shoes. Investigators from the Sex Crimes Unit are asking anyone with information, including surveillance video from the area, to contact them. Noah Fuchs, Global News.
4: The Manitoba government is encouraged by Sobeys' move to no longer enforce property controls put in place to prevent competing grocers from opening stores. But it argues the grocery giant should take things one step further and would like to see Sobeys' parent company, Empire, remove the so-called restricted covenants altogether. The government challenged four of Sobeys' property controls after it passed a law last year that prohibits the use of these measures in land sales. Mintu Sandhu, Minister of Public Service Delivery, says if the grocer doesn't remove the controls registered, the government will continue challenging them.
6: We will be happy if they themselves remove these property control at Sobeys. And if they don't, our next step is go to the municipal board.
4: Empire's policy shift comes as the Competition Bureau last month broadened its probe into Empire for its use of property controls countrywide. Over to Quebec, as lawyers are expected to make their opening arguments this morning in the trial of a Montreal man accused of killing his 9-year-old daughter during a trip to New York State last year. The man has pleaded not guilty. Reporter Karen Rebo has those details.
8: 45-year-old Luciano Fratolin is charged with second-degree murder and concealment of a human corpse in the death of daughter Melina 1 year ago this month.
25: The New York State Police Forest Rangers located Melina, deceased, in the shallow portion of a pond.
8: New York State Police also said they found inconsistencies in the father's account that his daughter had been abducted.
25: He then reports two unknown males forced her into a white van. That lead was thoroughly investigated and disproven.
8: Police alleged Fratolin drowned his daughter, who lived with her mother in Montreal. A jury was chosen this week at the start of his trial in Elizabethtown, New York, where Fratolin has been held without bail since his arrest last summer. Karen Rebo, The Canadian Press.
4: In international news, AP correspondent Charles de Ledesma reports Yemen's Houthi rebels claim an attack on Saudi oil tankers.
7: The Iran-backed Houthi rebels said early Thursday they'd attacked two Saudi oil tankers in the Red Sea, and the US military has conducted a 12th night of strikes against Iran as the two countries vie for control of vital shipping lanes. The Houthi attacks threaten to open a new front in a war that has roiled the global economy, sending prices for fuel and other goods surging across the world. With the standoff in the Gulf deepening, there are no signs of progress in diplomatic efforts to end the conflict, while US Central Command says its strikes were designed to further degrade Iran's ability to threaten civilian mariners and commercial vessels transiting regional waters as the Americans push to regain control over the Strait of Hormuz. I'm Charles de Ledesma.
4: And Canadian Blood Services says it faces a shortage as blood donations have plummeted in recent weeks. The agency says the blood supply has decreased by nearly 2% since June 1st. Canadian Blood Services says all blood types are needed and is urging people across Canada to book a blood donation appointment. It's 8:35.
10: With your traffic, I'm Adam Wilson. Things continuing to move well this morning, not spotting any issues. Northbound Osborne, Jubilee to Confusion Corner, your drive time is 5 minutes. Northbound Keniston, Sterling Line to Tuxedo, also 5 minutes. Northbound Sherbrooke, some delays with that work continuing starting at Broadway. And westbound on Wilkes, that's closed starting at Fairmont. 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
0: Mainly sunny and smoky today, the high 30. Tonight, a few clouds, smoky, south wind 30 to 50 kilometers an hour, a low of 20. Tomorrow, cloudy with a 60% chance of showers or thunderstorms, smoky again, south wind 30 to 50 with a high of 29. Saturday, sunny and 29. It is 19 outside, 680 CJOB. 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Coming up at 9:35, we are speaking with award-winning science fiction author and futurist Robert J. Sawyer. His new book is called Sawyer on Science Fiction, and one of the things he's going to talk to us about is, in his mind, how Star Wars ruined science fiction. I can't wait to have this chat.
1: I'm stepping out of that one.
0: Yeah.
1: I will not be anywhere near it.
0: Well, it's always fun when people complain about the lack of science in Star Wars and they break down, you know, the fact that, oh, how can you go from planet to planet and breathe the same air and gravity's all the same? Who cares? It's not meant to be real. It's a space fantasy. But it's going to be fun. So that's at 9:35. But right now, Mackling, we've got a bit of a bonus small town salute, which is Thursdays at 7:35. And this comes from mbagmuseum.ca. History comes alive at one of Manitoba's most dynamic family festivals in Austin. The Manitoba Threshermen's Reunion and Stampede is an outstanding celebration of Manitoba's agricultural roots and pioneering spirit. It's about history, it's about community, it's about family, and it's about fun.
1: It goes on to say, from toddlers to seniors and everyone in between, there's something for everyone at the Manitoba Threshermen's Reunion and Stampede. Whether it's your first MTRS or your 50th, your visit to Austin will be the highlight of your summer. Now, that is a bold prediction. Our next guest just might agree with such a prediction and thought. Kyle Irving joins us from the Threshermen's Reunion as it gets underway just really minutes ago, right, Kyle?
11: Yeah, we're just getting started out here. We've been out for the last few days getting all of the equipment and facilities ready to go for everyone to come and spend the next 4 days with us out here in Austin. And I'm happy to report there's almost no smoke out here. So if you're trying to get away from the smoke, come out and see us.
1: Until you fire up your machine, I suppose.
11: Well, we make our own smoke, that's right.
1: There you go. So as one of Canada's top movie and television producers, you, of course, help tell amazing stories for a living. Tell us a story about this event and your ever-growing connection to it.
11: Well, I grew up with my grandparents both being farmers, and so I spent my summers out on the farm, and they brought me to this event. And as a child, I was quite taken by seeing history come to life and really to get your hands on it. And I ended up working on a steam engine, which is like a locomotive with wheels. And I became, at the time, the second youngest licensed steam engineer in the history of the province. And I've maintained my accreditation and continue to operate a steam traction engine out here every year.
0: Yeah, it says Mackling has sent me a picture of a rather impressive machine. And is that's yours, like your own personal machine?
11: No, that's the museum's.
0: Okay.
11: But we operate those on behalf of the museum. So there's a couple of us dedicated to that machine, and we look after it year-round and then operate it at the reunion.
1: Can you describe it, Kyle, for those that can't see it, and what it does and what its historical purpose was?
11: Yeah, steam power was revolutionary at the time. I mean, it continues to be used today. If you think about a nuclear aircraft carrier, that's actually steam-powered. So the nuclear energy is boiling water, creating steam, and that steam pressure is what moves the ship. So this is the same concept. It's like a train locomotive, but instead of being on rails, it's on wheels. So it has a large boiler, a huge firebox, and we essentially boil 300 gallons of water, creating steam that then gets fed into an engine that pushes a piston and drives the wheels and makes the machine go. So we're able to attach a belt to it and drive a threshing machine that would separate grain. We're able to pull a plow with it. We're able to do all sorts of different things with the massive amount of torque and power that the steam generates.
1: I just watched the Little House on the Prairie series on Netflix, produced here in Manitoba, and our province looks so amazing in it. But this is ahead of those those days where there was mechanical advantage. Talk about how mechanical advantage absolutely changed everything for agriculture in our part of the world.
11: Well, and that's really what you learn when you come here, is you see the evolution of the agricultural community in Manitoba from, the horse and the plow to, steam engines and then ultimately gas tractors. And this year, the feature is Versatile, which is, of course, a Winnipeg-based company. So Versatile tractors and equipment from throughout the ages is on display here. And if you're, keen on that kind of history, this is the place to see it. So you really can get a beginning to end of the Manitoba agricultural story here and see it in real life still working today. The 700 passionate volunteers who run this place are really the magic behind it. And seeing them bring everything to life is very special every year.
0: Do you ever talk to people who maybe say things like, I don't know anything about farming and it's not my thing, but I came here with somebody who wanted to go and I had a really good time.
11: That's what everybody who comes says, and they always come back. Because, there's a lot more than just the agricultural displays and seeing all the equipment. We do a daily parade, and so that's an easy way to kind of see everything. But there's also a homesteader's village that comes to life with, almost 30 buildings. There's a stampede, so there's a rodeo every night. There's also a midway and a carnival here. So there's plenty of things to do, along with camping. Whatever you're into, there's something here for you.
1: I can remember going to the Settlers Village when I was in Brandon, growing up in Brandon. I think in grade 4 or 5, we went there. And I'm not, I don't want to offend anybody at Lower Fort Garry, but as good as Lower Fort Garry is, that is off the charts awesome. That Settlers Village in Austin. Isn't it one of the underappreciated tourist attractions in our province, Kyle?
11: The whole event is along with the museum. And, it's only an hour and a half drive. The parking is free. The tickets are very reasonably priced. You can bring the whole family out for, you can probably make a whole day of it for $100 with 4 people between the food and the tickets and everything else. So, really think about it. If you haven't been out here before, the weather's going to be terrific. Come see us.
0: All right, Kyle. Well, have fun this weekend. And, I didn't know this was a part of your world. This is fascinating. So good for you for being so heavily involved in this and for bringing some attention to something cool that's happening in Manitoba.
11: I'll send you a picture of me in my engineer's outfit later today when I'm covered from head to toe in soot.
0: I can't wait.
1: I have a picture from last year, and it's marked in my favorites file, Kyle. So
11: it's a dirty job, but somebody's got to do it.
1: Why not you? Kyle, thanks, brother. Appreciate you always. This is a great tour and virtual visit to Austin and this incredible annual event.
11: Thanks, guys. Talk soon.
0: mbagmuseum.ca is the website to learn more about this Manitoba Threshermen's reunion and Stampede. As a bonus small town salute here on this Thursday, July 23rd. 8:45 as we listen to Steam by Peter Gabriel. Traffic and weather next on The Start.

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9: Hey, it's the vacationing Hal Anderson here. Kathy Kennedy will be filling in for me at 10 o'clock on Connecting Winnipeg, but while I'm away, please keep leaving messages on my hotline. I'm checking them. Hal's hotline, 204-774-8255. 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
12: We are stall and crash free on the drive. Northbound on McPhillips, we have some slow-moving traffic approaching Inkster. And southbound on Pembina as you head to Stafford. Northbound Sherbrooke, we're continuing Broadway to Portage is causing some northbound delays. And southbound Donald losing your median lane, St. Mary to York. 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That's your 680 CJOB traffic.
11: Mainly sunny and smoky with a high of 30. For tonight, a few clouds, smoky, south wind 30 to 50 kilometers an hour, the low 20. Tomorrow, cloudy, 60% chance of showers or thunderstorms, smoky. Again, windy out of the south, a high 29. Saturday, sunny and 29. It is 19 outside, 680 CJOB.
10: The start on 680 CJOB.
11: 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Don't call them first. You'll see why. Call Mr. Furnace 204-832-6243. It'll be along the lines of trade talks and premiers. Premiers are meeting with the PM today to discuss the ongoing trade war Should we offer some concessions or fight back even harder? So you'll be able to cast your vote there at CJOB.com. Options like hit them where it hurts or time to play nice.
13: We got to stand. I think we have to stand up for ourselves. There are going to be consequences regardless of which path we choose here. So I'd rather go down swinging and go down fighting and sticking up for ourselves than just kind of hiding in a corner and going, you can do whatever you want to us.
11: Yeah, because I feel like that's opening a dangerous door.
13: Well,
11: if we just pave the way for Trump to get what he wants, then who's to say he'll ever stop?
13: Well, and this is why I'm bothered by, A, the conduct potentially of the prime minister and sharing his version of what the deal is on the Gordie Howe Bridge and the actual terms of this agreement. And how did we land on that? How did we get there? That's what I want to know. Were we bullied into that? You know, and if that's the case, if that's where tell us that this is the best deal that we could get under the circumstance. I know you want to show strength, but honesty with the Canadian people is so critical right now. We need to know what's going on and how we got from A to B.
11: Well, and he didn't do himself any favors with his opponents. Like, we were hearing it from all the, you know, there are some who have a list of talking points that if they're not Carney supporters, we hear the same talking points all the time, and he's just given them fuel to spew their same talking points, but also upset people who genuinely support him and believe in what he's doing, trying to do for Canada.
13: That straightforward communication. I know we're not used to that from politicians, but these are unusual times. And I think it's more important now than ever to be upfront, straightforward, just lay it out. Just tell us how it's going down. We're big people. We're grown-ups, quotation marks, grown-ups. I think we need to know the real deal and what we're faced with here.
11: So we'll have that up for you soon at CJLB.com. This half hour of The Start is brought to you by McDonald's, 1 Meadowland Drive, West St. Paul. Vanilla cones are just $1 each in the McDonald's app. And if you want to win tickets for the Bomber game for next week, Thursday, July 30th, against the BC Lions, we are asking you at 204-780-6868 about a time that you were startled. Like, what's something that startles you? And for me, it was the whole thing that inspired this was as I was driving yesterday on the perimeter, my, you know, just little plastic water bottle, it kind of, you can hear it as I squish it, it popped like back into place. And it was so loud, I almost drove the car off of the road. It just scared the heck out of me. Karen says, about 20 years ago, I was driving to pick up my brother Pat, who was a long-distance truck driver who had to be at his truck by 5 a.m. He lived by the Kapyong Army Barracks on Keniston. So here I am driving by myself. It's 4 a.m. It's pitch black, so I may have been a little drowsy. I come up to the red light at Grant and Keniston, and I glance over towards the barracks, and I see right in the corner of the intersection about 8 soldiers with guns pointing all over the place, laying on their stomachs behind a bunch of sandbags. And I was terrified. All I can think of was that war had broken out while I'd been sleeping. And once the light turned green, I calmed down and realized they must have been training. But it was still startling. Karen probably figured, do I need to join the Wolverines as the Red Dawn arrived?
13: Hey, one of my best friends used to live out near Shiloh. Still lives in Brandon, but lived on an acreage out near Shiloh. And spending as much time, 4 years of my life in Brandon, been to Shiloh. I don't think I ever played hockey in their beautiful arena, but I know my brother did several times. And I'll never forget being visiting my friends in Shiloh, and all of a sudden, these loud explosions going off. They're doing training exercises like several hundred meters from their house. They've got horses, and the horses seem to be fine with it. But I was startled. No, it's like, what's going on? That's at the base. They're doing some live ammunition training or so. I don't know if they're using live ammunition, but they were, you know, at the very least mimicking bombs and grenades and other sorts of explosions. It really, really rattled me. for a little bit because, you know, you're not used to it. It's like if you visit someone in St. James and you're sitting in their backyard. Say you're on, I don't know, I'll pick a random location, Hampton and Ness, and you're sitting on the deck, maybe talking to your aunt and uncle, and a plane comes over top for the first time. That'll shake you and knock you right out of your chair if you're not prepared for it.
11: And actually, that reminds me as well of one of the reasons why playing golf in Minnedosa is a unique experience. They have that siren that goes off. There you go. Right?
13: Yes.
11: And what?
13: Three times a day.
11: And that's just for testing, or
13: that's it's time to get to work. It's lunchtime, and your day is done.
11: And in the event of an actual emergency,
13: they will sound that. Yes, it's a way that they rally the troops, the volunteer fire department, for a variety of different emergencies. If their electronic systems are compromised any way, shape, or form, they will sound that siren in Minnedosa. The first time you hear that, you're wondering if the world's coming to an end.
11: Yes, that's what I thought. For the first time I played Minnedosa, great golf course, by the way, and they've had a tough go with all of the storms that we've experienced over the last few weeks, one of the many golf courses in the region that are in tough but cool place, and the siren's a neat feature. So there you go. In the meantime, we'll pick our winner for the bomber tickets at 9:15. Global News at 9 with Navi is next.

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11: Good morning, I'm Navi Ball. Mounties in eastern Manitoba say the body of one of two boys who went missing last weekend in Whitechill Provincial Park has been recovered. 10-year-old Maximo O. Ramirez was found on the shore of Nunavik Lake Wednesday night. Police say the search for 13-year-old Aaron O. Ramirez continues. It's believed Maximo slipped on some rocks and fell into the lake last Saturday, and his older brother dove in to try and save him. Meanwhile, a Manitoba property manager is voicing concerns after the city ordered him to clean up debris from a homeless encampment on his own property. Global News reporter Marnie Blunt has more.
12: Behind an apartment complex on Balmoral Street that Marvin Sharp manages is a mess.
13: There's clothing, there's consumer good items, there's needles.
12: Items left by an encampment on that property. Just a few days ago, Sharp received an order from the city to clean up that debris himself. That came to him as a shock and a frustration.
13: Ironically, in the order, it actually says, if we don't clean it up, the city will, and put it on our tax bill. So really what they're saying is, if you don't, we'll go do our job and deal with the encampment and clean it, but you get to pay for it. And that just infuriated me.
12: A similar sentiment from the area councillor. Sherry Rowland says it's a sign of City Hall's lack of action on public safety.
14: I want Winnipeggers to see this for what it is, an absolute band-aid on a gaping wound that that now the resolution for encampments is apparently to penalize the very people who have been spending extra money on security, extra money on fixing fences, extra money on their broken doors and broken glass, extra.
12: As for Sharp, he's filing an appeal on the city's compliance order and says he understands the complexity of the issues, but says this isn't the solution. Marnie Blunt, Global News.
11: The city says its enforcement investigates 311 complaints and issue compliance orders from bylaw violations. Encampments on public property are handled through 311, while private property or homelessness concerns are referred to Winnipeg Police. Over to the East Coast, as Canada's premiers wrapped up talks yesterday in Charlottetown ahead of a face-to-face meeting today with Prime Minister Mark Carney. Manitoba Premier Wab Kanu says maintaining universal access to a working healthcare system is a crucial part of creating a strong and independent Canada.
15: As we think about what is happening between our country and the threat of the Trump tariffs, to me, there can be no bigger nation-building project than building up this nation's people. And that has to include healthcare, universal public access to healthcare.
11: The premiers also requested Ottawa renew health transfer agreements with the provinces and territories that will start expiring next year and commit to increasing the share of healthcare funding by 5% a year starting in 2028. This as the deal that convinced U.S. President Donald Trump to open the new Ontario-Michigan bridge this Monday confirms Canada will split toll revenue with the U.S.
16: The text of the document says Canada will share half of net toll revenues with the U.S. for the first 15 years. It says Canada's payments will be made to a United States-Canada Economic Development Fund controlled by the U.S. government. Prime Minister Mark Carney said last week that Canada and the U.S. would share net revenues from the Gordie Howe International Bridge for 15 years, but the two countries would only split the bridge's toll revenue after, quote, all of the debt is repaid. Conservative MP Shuvaloy Majumdar argues the Prime Minister caved, and he accuses the government of lying. Jason White, The Canadian Press.
11: And finally to Europe, as AP correspondent Charles de Ledesma reports, Brussels has hit Google with a large fine for breaking antitrust regulations.
17: The EU has fined Google 890 million euros, that's $1 billion, after it says the group broke digital antitrust regulations by setting up Google Play and its ubiquitous search engine to corral consumers towards its own services and apps to the detriment of competitors. It's the latest major crackdown on big tech by Brussels,

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1: Mainly sunny today, but smoky. And a high of 20, or make that 30, pardon me. Tonight, a few clouds, smoky, south wind 30 to 50 kilometers an hour, the low 20. Tomorrow, cloudy with a 60% chance of showers or thunderstorms. Smoky, south wind 30 to 50 with a high of 29. Saturday, sunny and 29. It is 19 outside 680, make that 21, outside 680 CJOB. 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I want to continue discussion that we've been having through the morning. Thursday's our small town salute day. At 7:35, we went to Lac du Bonny for the Fire and Water Music Festival, which is happening tomorrow through Sunday. And then at 8:35, we headed to Austin for the Threshman's reunion and Stampede. And Mackling, you spent a lot of time in that part of the province. You're more familiar with it than I am, but lots of cool stuff out there that a lot of us probably have no idea is there.
2: Yeah, and so I mentioned to you after Kyle Irving left us, and once again, thanks to Kyle for painting such an incredible radio picture of what goes on in Austin at the Threshermen's Reunion and Stampede and the parade of different machines and painting the picture of the machine that he's so intimately involved with. And I said to you, Brett, I said, there's the Fort Lorraine Museum in Portage la Prairie. You've got Austin. You've got the Commonwealth Training Museum in Brandon. And if your kids are like, this is for parents out there who are trying to find something different to do with their kids. If your kids are even somewhat inclined and like neat old stuff, like airplanes, like tractors, they like trucks and cars and maybe even the idea of traveling back in time. Three places that you can go: Fort Lorraine, Austin, and to the Commonwealth Training Museum in Brandon. I've taken my boys to two of the three, and they absolutely love them. They were a little bit younger when we went. I'm not sure how they'd be at 20, but at 8, 9, 10, 11, 12, even 13. When did we go to Brandon last? I want to say it would have been 5 or 6 years ago. So they were probably 13, 14, and they were enthralled. They were totally all in on the information and the seminars and everything that was delivered at the Commonwealth Museum as well. And then I'm going to throw on, we've been praising and celebrating the reopening of the clubhouse at Minnewasta Golf Course. And Morden has some incredible things to see. We know a lot of people know about the Canadian Fossil Museum there. Bruce the Mosasaur. And I think he's the world's largest fossil of his kind.
1: Yeah.
2: Also in that same building is the Manitoba Baseball Hall of Fame. And they've done an incredible job with that museum and Hall of Fame. So that could solve some issues for you if you had, two or three or even 4 days to do a little tour around southern Manitoba, because there are some hidden gems and some places that some people have never been to, maybe heard of, but not kind of gotten in the car and taken the drive and gone out to see them for themselves.
1: And in terms of, I guess that really keeping your kids occupied in the summer, how much of a challenge did you find that just sort of overall as a parent when your kids were younger?
2: That's a huge challenge, especially when they, they don't have to. When we were kids, we had to go outside if we wanted to be entertained. We had to go and play or participate in sports or go to a camp or anything, because you weren't going to sit around and watch TV all day. What are you going to watch, Edge of Night and All My Children? Like, come on, give me a break. There were no kids channels, so to speak, and certainly no devices. I don't want to harp on that part of it, but yeah, it is a challenge because kids can find something to do. It might not be the things that we did, but kids getting bored is a little bit different than when we were bored when we were kids.

0: And so it is a challenge to find things for them to do and to engage with them and to sort of spend some pure, some genuine time with them. Yeah, let them have their, in my opinion, let them have their devices from point A to point B. But once you get there, pack them up, lock them in the trunk, and then engage, because there's so much incredible history and it doesn't have to be boring. You're really, like, these are immersive museums. Like, you're in the middle of it. Like, in Morden, at the baseball museum, they've recreated a dugout that you can sit in with players. And they have interactive displays. And in Fort Lorraine, oh, my gosh, they've got a one-room schoolhouse there. And they've got a huge building with, like, more tractors and trucks that you can't even imagine the number of machines and vehicles that are in this giant display. So sorry to get overly romantic about this, but we have some really neat things in our province that deserve some love and attention. The Gimli Glider Museum, if you've never been there, for kids of all ages, it's fantastic. They have a simulator there where you can actually try and land virtually the 767 on the former runway.
1: Neat.
0: It's really cool.
1: Oh, how long of an experience is that?
0: That's a good. You could be there easily for an hour and a half, 2 hours.
1: Like doing the sim?
0: No, the simulator on its own is maybe about 10 minutes, maybe 8 minutes. I'm trying to remember. Yes. And they've got seats from the actual aircraft. They've got panels from the actual aircraft. There's a little theater there where they show a documentary about the story if you're not intimately knowledgeable about it. And even if you are, it's very interesting. So, yeah, those are 1, 2, 3, 4, 5 places that you could go, and that's just scratching the surface, really.
1: Wow. So lots to do, lots to experience, Oh, but Manitoba's boring.
0: Huh. Hardly.
1: In the meantime, at 9:13, something to do next Thursday, Bomber game. We got tickets to give away. We will declare our winner after we check your forecast on CJOB.
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0: 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What you see is what you get. Sunshine and smoke today. Southwest wind at 20 kilometers per hour this morning. 30 degrees for a high. Humidex will make it feel more like 37. Tonight, a few clouds and smoke. South wind at 30, gusting to 50, low 20. Tomorrow, cloudy. 60% chance of showers. Chance of a thunderstorm or thunderstorms. Smoky. South wind at 30, gusting to 50, and a high of 29. Humidex 37. Sunny Saturday and a high of 29. Right now, 21 degrees in the sun outside 680. CJOB.
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1: We're asking you about times you got really startled by something, whether it was a sound or a sight or whatever it may be, for a chance to win tickets for the Bomber game next Thursday, July 30th. And the question is being answered by one of our runners up here, Brad, who says, one night I was sitting up in my living room alone. My ex-wife was at work, and I heard kids playing by the front door. We had no kids at home. So I get up to see what I'm hearing, and I see two of what I'm going to call spirits of two kids playing by the door. I was totally freaked out. No, I wasn't drinking. I wasn't high. Just one of the many things spirits would do in that house.
0: I'm not saying anything in case the spirits are listening.
1: Do you want to read our next runner-up or a winner?
0: No, I'll read this next one because it sort of serves Tom right for not cooking his bacon outside when you're at the lake or at the cottage. I was cooking bacon at the lake 2 weeks ago. I took the hot lid off the frying pan and placed it on the glass stovetop. Immediately, it sucked onto the stove. We tried to gently remove it to no avail. I thought, just let it cool and all will be great. 2 minutes later, kablam! The lid, along with a wave of glass, blew off the stove. Note to self, don't do this again. It was a $500 lesson.
1: Jeez, have you ever heard of anything like that?
0: I once blew up a Pyrex cooking pan, I guess you would call it, right? I had inadvertently left a element on, had the Pyrex pan. I was making lasagna and it got hot and it exploded because it was empty. It didn't have any food in it to diffuse the heat.
1: Oh no.
0: That was a little frightening.
1: No kidding.
0: Yeah, that's as close as I'd get to that experience from Tom.
1: Our winner today is Ken, who says, I used to live, and this is Ken F. Ken F used to live near the border. And one wintry day I headed home from work at 3:30 PM. And by the time I got to Morris, the weather worsened and Highway 75 was closed. So I pulled into a gas station at the south end of town, parked facing the building when the highway still wasn't open. Late at night, I just decided to get some sleep. So I reclined the driver's seat, cracked a couple windows, turned the heat to low, and slept for a few hours. When I woke up, the first thing I saw was this building right in front of me. And I just instinctively hit the brakes, and I've never slammed on my brakes so hard in my life. Took me quite a few minutes before I calmed down. Yeah, I could imagine being in that scenario. You wake up, the first thing you see is that you're at the wheel, and there's a building immediately in front of you. You'd think you're going to crash into this thing. Oh, wait, I'm not moving.
0: Wow. Have you ever done the old, you've got a passenger, you're on a road trip, passenger sleeping, and you slam on the brakes?
1: No. Really? Done like full stop slam?
0: Slowed right down to about 10 kilometers an hour. Very, very deserted part of the highway. A supposed friend did that to me.
1: Oh, no.
0: We're not as close as we once were.
1: No, I do have many pictures of myself, though, that have been taken by people in the car. I have a habit of falling asleep on the way home from the Laker Classic golf tournament. And it's in my classic, you know, chin in my chest, mouth wide open. Maybe I'm drooling on myself. Vape is still in my hand, but it looks like it's going to slide out. Is he going to drop it? Is he going to be able to hold on to it? Yeah. But never. But that maybe if vengeance, I do owe some retribution. You can talk about vengeance earlier.
0: You can use that one.
1: Okay.
0: That's good.
1: So, Ken, you won the day. You're going to the Bomber game next Thursday, July 30th, against BC. Robert J. Sawyer joins us to talk about why Star Wars ruined science fiction at 9:35. But, Greg, what's coming up in sports?
0: Well, new sports headlines from the ones that we've been reading all morning. Jet avoids arbitration. Oh, I get it. Thank you. Jet avoids arbitration and you can go home. Oh, Kelly Moore, don't ever change. 925 Sports next.
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18: 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Somehow, the Columbus Blue Jackets and their number one goalie, Jet Greaves, were able to bridge the gap of a more than $4.5 million in roughly 48 hours to avoid an arbitration hearing scheduled for today. Greaves and the Blue Jackets reaching an agreement on a three-year deal with an average annual value of $5 million, which is about smack dab between the 7.5 the Greaves camp was reportedly asking for and the 2.8 mil the hockey team was offering. Man, you have to think the fearing of the hearing was a factor in getting that settlement. Patrick Kane is returning to the Chicago Blackhawks on a two-year deal with an average annual value of $8 million. Some of the best aspiring pro tennis players in the peg for this week's National Bank Challenger Tournament at the Manitoba Tennis Hub in West St. Paul. Christian O'Mell was there for the CJOB Sports Show last night, spoke with number two men's seed Toby Samuel of Bath, England, after Samuel's second-round straight sets victory to advance to the quarterfinals.
19: Yeah, I think this is the highest seed I've ever been for a challenger event. So especially at 75k level, so I definitely, you know, a bit different sort of pressure coming into this, but also, you know, excited to try. And I know that I'm one of the, you know, my ranking's one of the best in the draw, and I have a good shot of trying to go deep this week.
18: Samuel qualified for both the French Open and Wimbledon this season. He'll also play in the U.S. Open, but first up, Taiwan's YH Su tomorrow in the quarters. Day 5 play of the National Bank Challenger resumes this morning at 11. Great final round performance by Steinbach Fly-In's Doug Penner, who shot 7-under-65 to win the Diamond Athletic Manitoba Men's Mid-Amateur at nearby Quarry Oaks.
20: Keep it in play off the tee. For clubs-wise, it's target golf out here. So lots of 4-iron off the tee box, mini driver, kind of keeping the big dog, the big driver, in the bag and not pulling that out too much. And when I did, I kept it in play, so it worked out well.
18: Yeah, you could hear that wind in the background. Penner had his 7-year-old son caddying for him, won by 2 shots over second-round leader Evan Nachtigall and mid-Masters champion David Spurr, both of Elmhurst. Addison Cartouche of St. Charles, 7 strokes off the pace at 6-over-par through 36 holes as they complete the second round of the Canadian Women's Amateur in Mississauga. Drew Brown looks to improve to 3-0 since replacing the injured Zach Caleros at quarterback when the Winnipeg Blue Bombers host Calgary 7:30 Friday night at Princess Auto Stadium. Veteran O-lineman Patty Neufeld says he can't help but draw a comparison between Brown and Caleros and how they go about their business.
21: He's constantly asking offensive line questions in our walkthrough today, making sure that he knows what we're doing, what we're thinking for the fronts and the things that Calgary does, and he just wants to make sure everyone's going to be on the same page. So preparation is the number one thing with him, and I think just his confidence in his ability. Like, he doesn't falter. He's never afraid to shy away from competition and going out and making throws when he has to. He's more comfortable throwing the ball than anyone I know. He's ready to throw the ball 60 times if he has to.
18: A lot more from Derek Taylor and the rest of the crew on the pregame show tomorrow afternoon right after Richard Kluche and Live at 5. Sea Bears basketball on CJOB tonight starts at 6:30 with Christian O'Mal on the pregame show as we set up the third meeting of the season between CEBL West Leading Winnipeg and the second place Vancouver Bandits, who the last time they were at Canada Life Center just a little over a month ago lost by 33 points. Wonder if they can do that again. I'm Kelly Moore. That's 680 CJOB Sports.
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25: Global news at 9:30, I'm Navi Ball. Manitoba Hydro crews are working to restore power to a part of Elmwood area, impacting over 1,300 customers. The outage began before 9 a.m. in the area north of Kildonan Place Mall. The utility says it estimates it will have the lights back on around noon. Meanwhile, Lac Da Bani RCMP say the body of 10-year-old Maximo O. Ramirez was found on the shore of Nudemic Lake Wednesday night. Maximo and his 13-year-old brother Aaron fell into the lake in Whitechill Provincial Park on Saturday. A massive search has been going on all week, with emergency crews using boats, drones, and other equipment in an effort to find the two brothers. Police say the search for 13-year-old Aaron O. Ramirez continues. This as Prime Minister Mark Carney is set to join Canadian premiers on Prince Edward Island today. The First Minister's meeting comes just days after Donald Trump signed orders to increase tariffs by 50% on a variety of Canadian goods. Premiers have said they are united behind Carney and his negotiators as the federal government tries to de-escalate trade tensions. Another topic for discussion at the meeting, the premier's request for Ottawa to increase federal health care funding and accelerate approval for major projects. It's another effort to counter the U.S. trade war as nine premiers agreed to drop barriers when it comes to purchasing alcohol from other provinces. Some entrepreneurs believe this opens their products to most of the country, while others feel the amount of work to sell their booze over provincial borders isn't worth the effort. Global's Basilios Bellos reports.
2: Nine provinces are shaking up where you can purchase Canadian alcohol from. Manitoba, one of the jurisdictions allowing for direct-to-consumer alcohol sales, meaning local producers can sell their product to people in all provinces involved in the agreement. But for Capital K Distilleries' Martin Pasek, it might not be worth the time or money to sell out of province.
3: Register for a license for direct-to-consumer sales within each individual province, and each province has their own sets of rules for fees, reporting, structures, licensing of individual SKUs and products.
2: Others are more optimistic, including at Farmery Estate Brewery. Owner Chris Warwick says this could draw in more customers and make them more competitive. Important considering Manitobans already have many out-of-province options.
5: Manitoba consumer already has access in our own liquor stores of Alberta and especially Ontario products.
2: Time will tell whether the direct-to-consumer alcohol sales age well for local producers or just create a headache. Vasilios Bolos, Global News.
25: Meanwhile, the Manitoba government is reacting to Sobeys' decision to no longer enforce property controls put in place to prevent competing grocers from opening stores. Industry experts say the so-called restrictive covenants can be used to curb competition and may lead to higher grocery prices. Mintu Sandhu, the province's Minister of Public Service Delivery, says he's encouraged by Sobeys' decision, but argues the grocery giant should take things one step further.
6: I'm a little happy, but not really happy, because I want to see those property controls gone completely.
25: The Manitoba government took four contracts held by Sobeys to the municipal board earlier this year after it passed a law that prohibits the use of restrictive covenants in land sales. We're still dealing with smoke in the air and the problems it brings. Global's Noah Fuchs has more on that.
7: Dr. Andrew Haleko, Canada Research Chair in Lung Pathobiology and Treatment, says symptoms of fatigue from the smoke include irritated eyes, runny nose, headaches, and more.
8: Individuals who are outside doing strenuous exercise, individuals who are outside working, making a living, are at particular risk. So what's it doing? We inhale particles, we inhale gases into our lungs.
7: Haleko says that your risk increases the longer you stay outside and the harder you are breathing. He notes that wearing a mask can help. Noah Fuchs, Global News.
25: And the Canadian Blood Services is urging people of all blood types to book an appointment and donate blood. Reporter Naira Ahmed with that story.
26: Canadian Blood Services says it is facing a shortage, with its blood supply decreasing by nearly 20% since June 1st. The agency manages the blood supply in all provinces except Quebec. It says it needs about 18,000 blood donations a week to keep pace with hospital demand throughout the rest of the country. There's currently been a shortfall of between 1,500 and 2,500 appointments each week. A spokesperson says blood has a shelf life of only 42 days, so today's donation will quickly make its way to a patient. Naira Ahmed, The Canadian Press.
25: Global News Time is 9:35. 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
4: 680 CJOB. Weather.
11: Mainly sunny and smoky with a high of 30. Tonight, a few clouds. Smoky, south wind 30 to 50, a low of 20. Tomorrow, cloudy with a 60% chance of showers or thunderstorms. Smoky, south wind 30 to 50 with a high of 29. Saturday, sunny and 29. It is 21 outside, 680 CJOB. 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We'll check in with Kathy Kennedy in our next segment to find out what she's got on Connecting Winnipeg as she continues to fill in for the vacationing Hal Anderson. But right now, Mackling, we always get so excited to talk to our next guest. He's an award-winning science fiction author, but so much more. And the insight that he has on all things sciency? I just make us smile.
12: 100%. And he scares us to the core with his thoughts and predictions that are coming true with regard to AI. But I digress. The Dean of Canadian Science Fiction. He is a winner of the Hugo, the Nebula, and the John W. Campbell Memorial Award. He is Canada's preeminent writer when it comes to science fiction. He is futurist Robert J. Soros. Robert, always good to speak with you, my friend.
13: Good to be back. Thank you for having me again.
12: We should start with AI and this latest AI fiasco. I'm sure you're on top of it. OpenAI says an autonomous agent powered by its advanced artificial intelligence models acted on its own and hacked another AI company. This doesn't shock you in any way, shape, or form, does it?
13: It shocks me completely, but what shocks me most is that this AI containment failure, that an AI agent, which was supposedly contained in what we call a sandbox, meaning a completely isolated playground that has no internet connectivity, managed to break out and get online, get onto the internet. And this should have been the front page news story on every newspaper this morning and every newscast today, because it is proof, absolute proof, that despite our best efforts to contain AI, we cannot do it. Right now, AI is pretty dumb. It doesn't really have its own complex agendas, but we've shown that it can escape out into the web, out into the interconnectivity of everything, without us being able to constrain it. We tried to constrain it. We thought we had it locked in, and it got out anyway. This is should be a wake-up call for everybody on the planet.
11: And before we get to your book, I mean, in terms of science fiction writing, we've been telling stories about artificial intelligence for years and years and years and years and years and years and years. And I get so frustrated when every day there's another headline about AI, and I think we've learned nothing. We learned nothing from the stories, that the cautionary tales that we've been writing for years.
13: Well, you just alluded to the fact that I have a new book. My working title for the book was Cassandra Screaming. Cassandra being the female prophet from Greek mythology who was gifted by Zeus with the power to absolutely accurately foretell the future, but cursed that no one would believe her. And I think not just me, but my whole field of science fiction writers are a chorus of Cassandras who've been warning about AI, about climate change, about the rise of authoritarianism. You name the contemporary front page problem that we're facing today. We've been warning about it for decades, And nobody listened. It drives us up the walls, right up out into the stratosphere and past the Kármán line off into space.
12: Science fiction writer extraordinaire futurist Robert J. Sawyer is our guest. The number one, according to U.S. science fiction trade journal Locus, the number one all-time worldwide leader, number of award wins as a science fiction or fantasy novelist. Guess who's number two? Stephen King. And that's why we count on you to bring this insider's look and this predictive, this Nostradamic-like ability you've had over the years, really, Robert, to tell us what's coming here. So before we get into that book, and I know that's why you're here 100%, we've got enough time here, just to ask you about the things that might be on the horizon that you are yelling and screaming about and maybe no one's paying attention to.
13: Well, it's this worldwide disinformation, us living in our individual silos, where really, you know, George Orwell, again, a science fiction writer, predicted that the state would put televisual displays, he didn't have the word TV back then, in people's homes and force them to watch propaganda. What he never predicted, the failure, and here is one that we did fail on, is that people would willingly tune into propaganda and deliberately tune out of anything that didn't have, we call it in psychology, confirmation bias. They would only listen to things that confirmed what they already believed. And this is why we have in the United States now, you know, a complete 50-50 split with two sides that can't even talk to each other. Not quite as bad here in the Great White North, but still we have a lot of polarization where people just actually looked at the real facts, not the spin. We would be getting far, far, far closer to that wonderful, you know, Star Trekian utopian reality that we could have. And instead, we just keep squabbling and starting pointless wars. And science fiction has been warning about this authoritarianism and this misinformation for decades. And yet again, Cassandra screaming, nobody listened.
11: All right. So the new book comes out August 4th, Sawyer on Science Fiction. And I want to get to the Star Wars component in a moment, but can you give us the snapshot? What's the summary? What's the book about?
13: You can kill a man with this book. It's gigantic. 225,000 words of nonfiction about science fiction written by me over the last 40 years. Some as recently as early this year, some back from the 1980s. Over my career, of course, I've written 26 novels. They're all easy to find. But I've also been asked repeatedly to write speeches. I did one at the Library of Congress, another at the University of Cambridge in the UK, for instance, by journals, the Science Journal Slate, the Science Journal Science, numerous other places, op-eds for the Ottawa Citizen about science fictional topics. But they're scattered hither and yon. Many are not online at all. And I wanted to have them collected in one place, sort of a capstone to my thinking about science fiction over the last 40 years. And that's what Sawyer on Science Fiction, I'm Sawyer, Robert J. Sawyer, Sawyer on Science Fiction is all about.
11: Star Wars. I love that. I'm so excited to hear what you have to say about how Star Wars ruined science fiction. What's on deck here, Robert?
13: On its own merits, Star Wars is perfectly fine escapist entertainment. I'm talking particularly about the films that started with A New Hope in 1977. But it is not science fiction. It is fantasy cosplaying or masquerading as science fiction. You look at a still frame of Star Wars, you see spaceships, you see planets, you see alien beings, and you see robots. So you say, aha, science fiction. But it is, in fact, a fantasy story about a wizard, Obi-Wan Kenobi, the wizard's magical religion, a magical force that binds things together. It is the whole storytelling template is the classic fantasy, hero who doesn't know that he's the chosen one being discovered and ultimately defeating evil. And it confused everybody because prior to that, we have a million science fiction blockbuster films and TV shows at any given time right now. But prior to 1977, when A New Hope came out, the first episode of Star Wars that we ever saw, it's episode 4 in the chronology, there hadn't been a big science fiction film for 9 years, since 1968. And that year gave us two of the best. 2001, A Space Odyssey, which showed that science fiction was all about reasonable, rational extrapolation from where we are now to where we might realistically be, and Planet of the Apes, which was all about putting through a lens, a distancing lens, which is what science fiction gives us, mask, metaphor, and disguise, a distancing lens to look at the front page news stories of the day. That film came out in 68, and it was all about the fear of nuclear war and race relations. Science fiction was serious literature in books, always in film. And then Star Wars came along and said, pew, pew. It's escapist entertainment, a lot of fun. You'll enjoy it. But it is confused everybody. And it's made people think of science fiction as just, oh, that's when people say it drives you up the walls. Oh, that's just science fiction. They mean, oh, that's just fantasy. It couldn't possibly happen.
11: And before we let you go, Robert, another thing your new book will talk about is the power of science fiction to change the world. Can you elaborate on that for a moment?
13: Despite what I've said about Cassandra screaming, we have set the agenda. We've said, you know, we could use artificial intelligence for very positive purposes, such as medical diagnoses, which it's used for very effectively right now. We could go to space. We could go to the moon, as we're going again with the Artemis program. We set the agenda, and then scientists and engineers look and say, oh, I think I could make that a reality. And they get to work doing the things that we've imagined. And that's extraordinarily powerful. When it fails is like with Margaret Atwood's wonderful book, The Handmaid's Tale. But when it turns out, as she said, I never intended it to be an instruction manual. It was supposed to be a warning. We provide warnings we want heeded. We provide dreams we want to have actualized.
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11: 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In the meantime, at 9:48, we'll check your weather and we'll check in with Kathy Kennedy and for Hal Anderson coming up next on 680 CJ.

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14: 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Mainly sunny and smoky today, high 30. Tonight, a few clouds. Smoky, south wind 30 to 50 with a low of 20. Tomorrow, cloudy with a 60% chance of showers or thunderstorms. Smoky with a south wind 30 to 50, a high of 29. And Saturday, sunny and 29. It is 21 outside 680 CJOB.
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14: Let's say hello to Kathy Kennedy in for Hal Anderson this week. Mackling's taken off to a superstore. What's going on, KK?
15: Listen, everybody loves Friday, Brett. You know, it's like, woohoo, we're almost there. You gotta be, it must be like Christmas Eve for you, given what is going to transpire on the start tomorrow morning.
14: Chris Streveler? Yeah, it was so much fun the first time we had him, and it kind of came as a surprise. Like, Loren sent us a note like a month ago that we both missed. So clearly we need to do a better job at sifting through our email. So we found out yesterday that he's coming in on Friday. So yeah, it's going to be fun.
15: Oh, I cannot wait to tune in. Coming up on the show today, we are going to talk, I enjoyed your last conversation about science fiction. This is actually real. This is not fiction or science fiction. AI has gone rogue. And the guest that will be joining us just after the 10:30 news is so rattled by what has transpired in the last few days when it comes to AI. He said he was going to have a hard time sleeping last night. So if he's worried, then I'm worried. We'll talk to this individual just after 10:30. We'll also tell you about a brand new creative community hub, which is going to be opening on Sherbrooke Street. Carolyn Claussen from Kinexus Counseling, of course, will join us. And we will follow up with Allison Baker. She is the owner of Nunamik Lake Lodge. And sadly, of course, we know that one of the boys' bodies was discovered yesterday. And they're continuing to search for the 13-year-old who also went missing on Nunamik Lake. We'll talk to Allison to find out how the family is doing and really, you know, what are the next steps in this story? So all of that and much more coming up on Connecting Winnipeg.
14: Thank you very much, Kathy Kennedy. And for Hal, Connecting Winnipeg's on from 10 until 12, followed by Jets at Noon with Jim Toth and Kelly Moore. And then the Jim Toth Show 1 to 2, Ben Mulrooney 2 until 4, the news with Richard Cloutier 4 until 7, and the sports show with Christian O'Mell from 7 until 9. Although, hold on a second, I think the Sea Bears are playing tonight. So that should mean Sea Bears game on CJOB because I think that's a home game. And indeed, the Sea Bears pregame show starts at 6:30 with Sea Bears playing out basketball coming up at 7 o'clock. So enjoy the hoops, especially if you're one of our alley-oop winners to get those tickets. And we actually have another alley-oop winner to announce tomorrow on CJOB. Maybe we'll get Chris Streveler to announce that winner. That's all the time we've got. Mackling, McGarry, Jeff Forte, and Master Control. We all say thank you for listening to 680 CJOB. Navi Ball has Global News at 10 coming up next. And so I'm stepping away.

0: When games are played, when there's a trade, sports news has been made. 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
11: Global news at 10 o'clock, I'm Navi Ball. 1,300 Elmwood customers are without power this morning as Manitoba Hydro crews work to get them back online. The outage began before 9 a.m. in the area north of Kildonan Place Mall. The utility says it estimates the power should be back around noon. Now, RCMP say they have recovered the body of one of two missing boys who went missing underwater and were swept away at Nutumick Lake in Whiteshell Provincial Park. The body of 10-year-old Maximo O. Ramirez was recovered Wednesday night near the shore on Nutumick Lake. The search continues for his brother, 13-year-old Aaron O. Ramirez. RCMP say the younger brother was swept into the waters of the lake last weekend, and the elder sibling dove in and tried to save his brother before both were caught in the current. Over to the East Coast, as Canada's premiers and territorial leaders appear to be united ahead of a face-to-face meeting with Prime Minister Mark Carney. The meetings come amid new trade tensions with the U.S. after its President Donald Trump announced he could levy new tariffs on Canadian goods. Ontario Premier Doug Ford says he's ready to go on the offensive.
12: Put everything on the table. That's my opinion. No, I'm speaking for Ontario and Ontario only. Everything is on the table.
11: Meanwhile, PEI Premier Rob Lance is also calling for an aggressive approach to trade negotiations with the U.S. Over to the Middle East, as Houthi rebels say they have attacked two Saudi oil tankers in the Red Sea as the U.S. military conducted a 12th night of strikes against Iran. It was the Houthis' first reported attack on a vessel since they announced a blockade of Saudi-linked shipping through the Bab el-Mandeb Strait earlier this week in retaliation for the kingdom's blockade on Yemen and a recent attack on the international airport in Sana'a. Now, U.S. President Donald Trump has threatened, quote, major military punishment against the Houthis if their attacks on ships continues. He says the U.S. will hold Iran responsible if the Houthis attack again. Back in our city, a rash of thefts on Portage Avenue, valued at thousands of dollars over the last month, have led to an arrest. WPS say the incidents happened in the 1400 block of Portage Avenue between June 29th and this week, where they say a man allegedly stole a total of $27,000 worth of merchandise. Police say all the incidents were captured on security cameras, which helped them identify a suspect. The accused was arrested on Tuesday in the area where the thefts were reported to have happened. The suspect faces nearly a dozen theft charges. And the Saskatchewan Rough Riders host the Edmonton Elks tonight as the Rough Riders deal with the recent death of teammate Jaden Dolkey. He and Bhishma Rajaguru of Regina were killed in a two-vehicle collision outside of Lumsden. RCMP say Dolkey was driving in the wrong lane of a divided highway when his vehicle collided with Rajaguru's. Mounties have also said alcohol and cannabis were found in Dolkey's vehicle. The Rough Riders plan to pay tribute to both men before tonight's game. Global News Time is 10:03. News on the hour on the half of when it breaks on 680 CJOB.
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11: Mainly sunny skies today and smoky with a southwest wind at 20 kilometers an hour, a high of 30 and a humidex of 37. Then tonight a few clouds and still smoky with a south wind at 30 gusting to 50, a low of 20. Tomorrow cloudy with a 60% chance of showers or thunderstorms and smoky as well, with a south wind at 30 gusting to 50, a high of 29 and a humidex of 37. And on Saturday, sunny with a high of 29. Right now it's 23, feels like 27 at 680 CJOB.
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16: Good morning. Happy Thursday, everyone. Hope you're having a good start to your morning. We've got a great show lined up for you today. Speaking of a good start to the morning, I have to quickly lead off the show by telling you about, I guess, brain fart would be the proper thing to call it. So I have one of those smart watches. You know, it's not a Fitbit. It's, something you got on Amazon. And you know, it gives you some health data, that's why I was wanting to wear it. And I haven't worn it in several months, but I thought, you know what, I'm going to charge it up. And because it is actually pretty accurate. And I'm going to charge it up and start wearing it later today. So I find the watch, no problem. And then I even find the charging cord.

0: plug that in, put it on the back in the center of the watch, nothing, no stick, which means no charge. So I'm thinking, okay, well, you know what? Because I haven't... Some of you are going to make fun of me. I'm thinking, because I haven't worn it in several months, maybe like the magnet part of the watch is shot. So I give it a nice little rub with a damp cloth, thinking, okay, that'll do it. No, still not sticking. Well, what is going on? Well, that'll learn you for buying something cheap. Because, you know, listen, it was cheap. It was no $200 Fitbit. But it was gnawing at me all morning. Why is this not working? And then all of a sudden, I went back to it because I figured, you know, the first three times it didn't stick. Maybe the fourth, right? And then I realized, no, you dodo head. You have to put the magnets on the side of the watch, not in the middle. And sure enough, put the magnets on the side. Boom, they're connected. It's charging. We're all good. So I was really happy, obviously, for a moment. But then I started freaking out saying, okay, hang on. What's going on with my brain? Producer Jeff Fortier, you ever had a brain fart like that?
1: Every day. All the time. No, well, there's one time I got a new cable box, and so, yep, of course, it comes with a new, not USB. See, now I'm having a brain fart right now. New HDMI cable. And yep, so I'm hooking it all up and, you know, turn on the TV. No source. And I'm plugging and doing everything I can, and I can't figure it out. Yeah, well, I'm plugging the TV HDMI cord that was attached to the old cable box, not the new one. So I'm sitting there for like half an hour getting frustrated and about to call the cable company being like, what'd you send me here? This is not working. But luckily, I realized what I did wrong.
0: You know, isn't that funny? But then when you finally figure it out, like, do you not say to yourself, okay, hang on, what is going on with this brain?
1: Just, I feel like a dum-dum.
0: Yes. A total dum-dum. Anyways, I'll be able to give you my blood pressure and my O2 levels and all that later this afternoon because it's charging. That is not what we wanted to lead off the show with today. Here's what we wanted to talk about. And we want to start the show today by having a conversation with all of you. As you know, the premiers have been meeting for the last few days, talking about a wide range of issues, but of course, tariffs have been front and center. And speaking of front and center, Ontario Premier Doug Ford has certainly been vocal in, you know, first of all, his opposition to Donald Trump and the latest round of tariffs, but he's also been vocal about punching back, right? He's saying we should not be taking this laying down. Now, just like several months ago, when he ran those ads during the Super Bowl, Prime Minister Carney was able, I think, to calm Premier Ford down because after the premiers met with the Prime Minister today, Doug Ford said, we have different areas that we want to focus on, but our number one focus is Team Canada led by the Prime Minister. So Prime Minister Carney has obviously gone to Doug Ford and said, okay, listen, calm down. Let me handle this. But is he handling it? So here's what I want to know from you today at 780-6868. If you're outside of the city, 1-844-686-6868, toll free, as always. You can talk or text. What do you think we should be doing when it comes to the U.S.? Are you of the Doug Ford ilk and think, you know what, it's time to start punching back? Or do we stand down and play nice, which, you know, at least seems to be the way Prime Minister Carney is handling this? And is it working? So we're going to open the phone lines. We're going to let you be the Prime Minister for a day on this Thursday. Again, 780-6868. You can talk, you can text. What would you do to solve this trade dispute?

0: dispute and solve these never-ending tariffs that President Trump seems to be slapping on us. All right. So we'll do that, and we'll take a look at your forecast next here on 680 CJOB.
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0: 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So it's going to be mainly sunny, smoky, and hot today with a high of 30, but again, you factor in the humidex, it's going to feel more like 37. For tonight, a few clouds, smoke is going to linger. The south wind is going to pick up tonight, 30 gusting to 50, low tonight down to 20. Tomorrow, cloud, we have a pretty good chance of showers or thunderstorms. Again, another smoky day, and again, another breezy day. Wind will be out of the south at 30 gusting to 50, high of 29. And then Saturday, sunny and a high of 29. Right now in the city, it is already 23, but it feels like 27 at 680 CJOB.
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0: 10:16 on this Thursday morning. Hey, listen, I have to tell you, somebody texted in. I was talking at the start of the show about having a brain fart, and this person says, no, it's called a cerebral flatulence moment. I love it. All right, here's what the question is for all of you today. As the first ministers wrap up their meeting in Prince Edward Island, and of course, tariffs has been the big topic of conversation. And a couple of premiers have been pretty vocal in what they think should be done. Premier Doug Ford, of course, is already saying, you know, look, we have to punch back, although he's pulled back a little after a meeting with Prime Minister Carney. Also, Premier Rob Lance of PEI said there needs to be an aggressive approach to trade negotiations with the U.S., put everything on the table and get it done. What would you do if you were the Prime Minister? How would you handle this ongoing fight? I mean, there's really no other way to put it. It's a fight with the U.S. when it comes to tariffs. I want to hear from you. Let's go to the phone and say good morning to Lloyd. Lloyd, what would you do?
7: Well, as much as I would like to punch back, that would be totally counterproductive. Every time we have done so, that has led to more tariffs. Take, for example, the ad featuring Ronald Reagan in the fall. And so, see, this feeds his ego. And every time we punch back, he loves the fight. He loves the conflict. Moreover, that takes away from his other problems that he has, the Iran war and whatnot. So behind the scenes negotiating, as Carney is doing, is the best approach, even though emotionally I would like to fight back. So we have to be very tactful with this guy, because anything we do that provokes him will lead to even more tariffs. And he's proven that over and over again.
0: You know what, Lloyd, I think you're absolutely right. He has been so erratic in, you know, tariffs especially.
7: The only thing that's been not erratic about him is the fact that he loves a fight and it gets him in the news, because being a narcissistic egotist, the most important thing to him is to be in the news. And so a fight puts him on the front page. It takes away from the disaster of the Iran war. And so he loves nothing more than a fight. And so while we just have to cool it, I know it's a terrible feeling. We feel like we're being victimized. But unfortunately, I think that's our only choice, to negotiate very, very behind the scenes and realize that in fact, the trade agreement we have with the United States may, in fact, not go ahead. We may have to negotiate sector-by-sector treaties because he doesn't believe in free trade.
0: Yeah, very good point. Lloyd, I appreciate the phone call and your thoughts on this Thursday morning. On the text line, Bruce says, hey, Bruce, nice to hear from you. You cannot let a bully get away with it. Punch him in the nose until he quits. Block U.S. access to all specialized imports that they need, potassium, oil, minerals, etc., until the states stop him. Well, and there's the other side of all of this. As much as Lloyd says he's a narcissist and loves to be in the news, the other thing is there's a bit of a bully aspect, let's be honest, when it comes to President Trump. And so if we, you know, roll over, that doesn't work either, because then he just thinks, ah, you guys are weak. So I don't know. I mean, this is a tightrope. I am glad I am not walking. Back to the phone we go. Hi, Phil. What do you think?
8: I think, you know what I think? I think Canada is not acting as a team. And what has the U.S. mentioned is the irritants in the trade? Dairy, right? Number one.
0: Yep.
8: Dairy number one, okay? And we want, and the other thing, they've been saying this for the last 2 years since Trump got in, they said, we want fair treatment and wide open access to your market like you, Canada, has to our market, okay? It's been the same issues. It just was on the news yesterday again. What did he mention? What did that Greg mention? Dairy.
0: Yeah,
8: and
0: I
8: don't give us fair access. And I'm not trying to defend the guy, but look at all Carney's been doing is talking, and so have the premiers. Have they gotten rid of tariffs in between the provinces? No, they're still talking about it a year later. Carney's still talking about making a great deal a year later. He's all talk. They're all talk, period.
0: Well, and listen, there's a lot of conversations we don't know about, for sure, Phil.
8: I understand what you're saying, Phil, listen,
0: I get what you're saying on the dairy front. And I think that's the one thing that we are going to have to bend on, without a doubt, to get a new agreement done. But I'm going to have to leave it there, buddy. Sorry, going to have to leave it there. We have others on the line. Brenda, what do you say? What do we do?
9: Hi. You cannot negotiate with a narcissist and a bully. I agree with the previous caller in a way. We've been discussing, being diplomatic for more than a year now. Hit the man with everything Canadians have. It's time to not be nice.
0: Well, and listen, there are a few premiers who behind closed doors are saying the same thing, Brenda.
9: Mm-hmm.
0: But what will that then do with a U.S. response? I mean, if we are feeling, you know, the pinch now, what would happen if the U.S. respond? I mean, this could spiral into something really major. And I was thinking about this last night. You know, if we got into a punching war with the U.S.,
9: yeah,
0: both sides would lose.
9: Yeah,
0: you know, the economies of both the U.S. and us would be a disaster.
9: This guy wants a fight anyway. He will, whether we negotiate or not, this guy wants a fight. And he will fight to the death. So negotiating with him doesn't work either. Because he won't back down.
0: Yeah. Well, and again, that's why I say I'm glad I'm not walking this tight rope that Prime Minister Carney and others are having to walk. Brenda, I appreciate the call and the thoughts. I want to go back to the phone and say good morning to Sean. What do you think we should do?
10: Hey, KK. Well, just back to the dairy comment. You said that we'll have to bend on it. I think the primary reason, there's two reasons why dairy shouldn't be touched. A, the farmers. Any reduction in the consumption of dairy means reduction in dairy farms, which means increased prices on Canadian goods. So we will be paying more for our own goods if that happens. Secondly, the quality of dairy in the States is awful. Their dairy farms are held to much lower standards. Their quality that comes out in the dairy, the amount of chemicals and hormones and stuff like that, it's absolutely atrocious. And we should never feed our public that food, ever. The U.S. has much lower standards for food quality. I think that's the number one reason why we shouldn't be doing it. You know, so we shouldn't be even talking about that. Back to Donald Trump, he's an internet troll. And the more you buy into an internet troll, the more you feed them. You know, you just can't feed the trolls. Yeah. Simple as that. Okay.
0: Good point, Sean.
10: Canada will be fine as a country if we don't stir the pot. If we support each other, work hard, and make sure that we set the parameters within our country to be the strongest possible country it can be, and influence large investors to come here. That's how we fight the United States on this matter. We wait for him to get out of office and see if the next guy's a little bit more favorable.
0: Well, yeah, but that's still a long 2-year wait. I appreciate the call. Thank you so much. Sean, I have about, or Kevin, sorry, I have about 30 seconds. What say you?
11: Hi, Kathy. I just want to say quickly about the milk issue. All it is a posturing point for Trump. The 300% trade tariff that we have with the U.S. has never been exercised. And quite frankly, Sean was 100% right. The quality of the U.S. milk and the reason that they have preferable pricing is because of the junk that's in it. So, you know, the talk about Carney not doing anything. He shouldn't be doing anything about dairy. Anyway, that's it. Thanks much. Have a great day.
0: Thanks, you too. All right, we'll have to leave it there, but we'll pick up the conversation throughout the morning. When we come back, it is a very scary, scary story, and we're going to bring it to you next here on 680 CJOB.
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20: Global news at 10:30. I'm Navi Ball. Manitoba Hydro crews are working to restore power to a part of the Elmwood area, impacting over 1,300 customers. The outage began before 9 a.m. in the area north of Kildonan Place Mall. The utility says it estimates it will have the lights back on around noon. Meanwhile, Mounties of Manitoba say the body of one of two boys who went missing last weekend in the Whiteshell Provincial Park has been recovered. They say 10-year-old Maximo O. Ramirez was found dead Wednesday evening, after police were called to a report of a body near the shore of Nutumick Lake. Searchers are still looking for his older brother, Aaron O. Ramirez, who is 13. In other news, nearly a dozen charges have been laid after $27,000 worth of merchandise was stolen over the past month. Police say the three incidents happened in the 1400 block of Portage Avenue between June 29th and this week. Officers add all incidents were captured on security cameras, which the property crime unit used to identify a suspect. The accused was arrested near the scene of the previous thefts on Tuesday and was taken into custody. Police continued to investigate. And finally to Asia, as young protesters in India are camping on the streets of New Delhi. Protesters defied heavy security measures in the latest show of strength by a movement posing a major challenge to Prime Minister Narendra Modi's government. Today's demonstration showed overnight clashes with police using tear gas and batons, known as the cockroach protests. The movement was sparked by alleged leaks in competitive exam and entrance exams for medical colleges and government jobs. It has expanded to include demands for government accountability and economic opportunity. Global News Time is 10:32. 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
20: Mainly sunny and smoky with the southwest wind at 20 gusting to... or just at 20 kilometers an hour this morning, a high of 30 and a humidex of 37. Then tonight, a few clouds and smoky, a south wind at 30 gusting to 50, a low of 20. Then tomorrow, increasing cloud with a 60% chance of showers or thunderstorms and smoky, a south wind at 30 gusting to 50, a high of 29 and a humidex of 37. And on Saturday, sunny with a high of 29. Right now, it's 23, feels like 27 at 680 CJOB. 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
0: Thanks so much, Navi. She'll be back at 11 with more of today's top stories. We will circle back and talk some more about tariffs and trade and what to do with the U.S. because I did leave a few people hanging on the line and we got a ton of text messages that I want to get to as well. But moving on in this segment, you know, when this story broke, it concerned me greatly. But here's the thing. I'm a bit of a techno idiot. And so I wasn't quite understanding what had actually transpired. And so I thought, well, you know, I have a friend who is very technically savvy. He'll know what this is all about. And Carmi Levy, the one line from your text yesterday that caught my attention was, I'm going to have a hard time sleeping tonight. So happy you've joined us this morning. Of course, technology analyst and expert Carmi Levy is with us. And Carmi, first and foremost, you know, for those who are not understanding what happened with OpenAI, can you explain what transpired?
27: Yeah, so OpenAI, of course, this is the company that brought us ChatGPT, and they also they have a bunch of other products there. They were working on something called an AI agent, which is basically it's a piece of software that can do complex tasks all by itself. So you tell an AI agent, go do this on my behalf. It goes off and it does it, comes back to you when it's finished. And so this is kind of the next big thing in AI. And they were testing it in a controlled environment. They call it a digital sandbox. So think not connected to the internet, not connected to any other external resources. So basically you can test it and not worry that you're going to damage anything digitally on the outside. But during the test, something went wrong, and that AI agent, which of course was operating all by itself, decided and successfully actually broke free of that containment. It actually found its way out onto the open internet, and from there, it successfully attacked the systems belonging to another AI company called Hugging Face. Hugging Face was able to fight off that attack. No customer data was lost. There was no damage. It wasn't intentional. Nobody planned this. But it was one of those kind of milestone events in AI history where anyone who's ever watched, I don't know, Arnold Schwarzenegger in Terminator or, you know, HAL 9000 in 2001 A Space Odyssey, this is kind of where, you know, the machines figure it out and outstrip humans' ability to control them. And that's the moment that this particular event represents. It was kind of scary. And the fact that the company hasn't really explained what happened, that's why I feared I would not sleep last night. And in fact, I did not. I found myself staring at the ceiling all night because we are kind of at an inflection point in AI history, and certainly not one that most of us would welcome.
0: Wow. I mean, that's all I can say is wow. So we still have yet to hear how this happened, which is scary, number one. But do we give at least some credit to OpenAI, the fact that they actually released this story? I mean, they didn't have to. Nobody would have been the wiser. But at least they released the story to let the world know what transpired.
27: Oh, yeah. And I will give them credit for it. You know, now that it's happened, they are being upfront about it. They're, you know, they issued a pretty detailed press release. They have now partnered with Hugging Face to, you know, do what they call a forensic investigation into what happened. They've committed to explaining what they've learned as they learn it over the next few days and weeks. And so they're doing all the things you would expect them to do. But what's concerning here isn't really that it happened or what their response is. What's concerning is that we now know, thanks to this event, that AI is capable of independently conducting a cyber attack without any kind of human intervention. That's the first time in history that that's ever happened. And so this moment, and I'm glad this is a morally, ethically responsible company and they're doing everything they need to do to learn from this and move forward and make their system safer. But this technology is now out there. It's potentially in the hands of not just responsible companies like OpenAI, but maybe cyber criminals, maybe state-sponsored hacking groups, you know, dark hat hackers, malevolent actors. And so it illustrates that this technology is capable of identifying weaknesses in system defenses, technology defenses, and it can essentially be kind of a super tool in the hands of cyber criminals. So that's the worry here, is that we've now entered a new chapter in cybersecurity where, frankly, the things that have kept our digital systems safe are no longer as safe as we once thought they were.
0: And the impact, as you mentioned, you know, you think about war. Fact is, Ukraine is using AI quite a bit in their fight against Russia. But where this could lead to, Carmi, is the scary part.
27: Precisely, because in the hands of a government that doesn't necessarily have our interests at heart, they could use that to prosecute digital warfare. In the hands of a country, a rogue country like Iran or Russia or China or North Korea, and those are kind of the big four of cybercrime, that they could use these new tools to destabilize the global world order, that they could target digital systems and create chaos and fear without firing a shot. And so as we've seen in Ukraine, as we're seeing in the Middle East right now, there is always a sort of parallel cyber war that takes place alongside the actual shooting war. And now the tools have become that much more powerful, and it isn't clear what we need to do to defend against them. And so, you know, there are efforts to put these tools in the hands of researchers to build better protections. But, you know, this is a case of the bleeding edge of technology is racing toward the horizon, and we're not keeping up in terms of staying safe. And so that, you know, that sort of never-ending cops and robbers game, the advantage now tilts somewhat toward those who would do us harm. And that, frankly, is a bit troubling.
0: Well, and I remember when AI was first being introduced, I've forgotten the gentleman's name, you'd know it, but said, you know, we have got to look at guardrails on all of this. Because, you know, this is potentially a dangerous situation.
27: Yeah, and that was, so you're referring to Dr. Jeffrey Hinton, who's a British-Canadian computer scientist. He taught at the University of Toronto. He actually won the Nobel Prize in physics for his fundamental work on AI. And anytime we use AI these days, it's because of his breakthroughs. So he literally reached a point where, and he had been working for Google at the time, he sort of felt that the technology that he had developed was a potential danger to humanity. And he quit his job at Google to travel the world and speak about the dangers of AI, and he continues to do that to this day. And so we owe it to ourselves that, you know, if the godfather of AI says, I've created this dangerous thing, we need to have a national and a global conversation about it so that we can be safer, we owe it to him to at least be part of that conversation. And events like what we're seeing this week with OpenAI and Hugging Face illustrate why that is so important, because we keep hitting these new milestones where, you know, we're not as secure as we thought we were, and AI is getting better faster than we thought it was. We need to really double down on being better protected, and we really should be listening to voices like his.
0: Finally, Carmi, you know, Canada has been a late adopter when it comes to AI compared to other countries around the world, because there is this worry and mistrust about AI. I mean, this story is not going to do anything in this country in particular for, you know, to get people to trust AI.
27: It isn't. And what it should do, though, is it should send a message to Ottawa, should send messages to every level of government that we need to prioritize this more. And I'll give the federal government credit. They did introduce the National AI Strategy, known as AI for All, last month. But that largely focuses on training and adoption and, you know, resourcing. It doesn't really focus on cybersecurity or, you know, sort of keeping us all safer. And we still don't have an AI law in Canada. The successive federal governments have stumbled in that regard, and we're still waiting for the current government to reintroduce the law that died on the docket last year. So, you know, the technology is racing ahead. We are lagging behind, and we always seem to be behind that curve, and that gap seems to be growing wider just as the dangers become even more pronounced. And so I'm kind of hoping that this specific event, it serves as a bit of a catalyst. We better get in gear or we're going to regret it later on. And you know, I know there's lots going on in the world. I know we're dealing with a trade war. I know we're dealing with wildfires, but this needs to be a priority regardless. And I'm really hoping that, you know, our political leaders are watching and learning from this experience.
0: Yeah, I couldn't agree with you more. I mean, if this isn't the biggest wake-up alarm, I don't know what could be. Carmi, always appreciate your insight and the information, and have yourself a wonderful rest of Thursday, my friend.
27: Thanks. So great being with you. Really appreciate this, Kathy.
0: You bet. Carmi Levy, technology analyst and expert. And I, you know what? I'm telling you that this story scares the crap out of me. It really does. Because this is what we had been warned about, how AI could go rogue, and it did. You think, as Carmi mentioned, you know, 2001 Space Odyssey and HAL the Computer. There's a reason that film was huge at the box office, because that is a fear that people have, that robots and machines will take over our planet. And this story, boy, oh boy, feeds into that narrative. All right, it is 10:44. We went a little long with him. We'll take a break. When we come back, we'll take a look at your forecast, and we'll read some more of your text messages on tariffs and trade next on 680 CJOB.
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0: It's going to be a mainly sunny one today. Smoky as well. Afternoon high of 30, but then you factor in the humidex, it feels more like 37. For tonight, a few clouds, smoky. The wind is going to pick up out of the south, 30, gusting to 50, and low tonight down to 20. Tomorrow, cloudy. We have a chance of showers or thunderstorms. Another smoky day and another windy day. Wind out of the south, 30, gusting to 50, high of 29. Saturday, sunny and a high of 29. Right now in the city, it is 23. It feels like 27 at 680 CJOB.
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0: 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Want to read some text messages that came in. We've been talking about what would you do with relations with the U.S. and this tariff fight. How would you handle things? Would it be the same as Prime Minister Carney, or would you be like a Doug Ford and punch back? David says, I would accept Canada becoming the 51st state. If every citizen, including me, received at least $100,000, because I'd rather be a rich American than a poor Canadian. Oh, come on, David. Really? Really? Money can buy you? That's not good. That's not good. Jimmy says, KK, just walk away from Trump and Kuzma until he's done as president. But get Carney and Ford to flood the U.S. with continuous ads stating Americans are paying more because of Trump's unprovoked attacks on Canada and Canadian imports. Therefore, Canada has no choice but to slap 50% countervailing tariffs on oil potash to the U.S. until the Donald Trump presidency is over. Somebody else said, time to punch back. Tom said, KK, the Howe Bridge, the Gordie Howe Bridge, is small potatoes and Carney knows it. You have to pick your battles when dealing with a child. There is no ending the trade war with Trump in power. He doesn't honor any agreement. We have to hope that everything pans out the way it should in 2028 and he leaves. However, that is not guaranteed. Jason says, you can't negotiate with a toddler. Also, the dairy thing is basically not an issue because the USA has never come close to hitting the high tariffs on the dairy imports. Trump just sees 400%, freaks out, even though they never pay that. Well, that's true. Somebody else, good morning, KK. It is easy to let the schoolyard bully get the best of you. So yeah, I think a more intelligent method is probably right there. The problem is most of us ham and eggers just can't see it. It would be nice to know just what all of Canada's options are and just what Carney has in mind. Wayne says, remove all of the regulations deterring private investment in our resource industries and we can thrive. Everything Canada holding back is self-inflicted. James says, fight back, tit for tat. It's interesting. It's going to be an interesting few weeks ahead, to say the least. Oh, quickly, Gary says, KK, David will not be richer in the USA. Come on, David. Yeah, that's true. One visit to the ER and that 100 grand will be gone. So what would you do? How would you handle this fight with the US when it comes to trade and tariffs? Would you do it behind closed doors? And for all the criticism, and listen, I'm not here as someone who is, you know, a big liberal saying, oh, Carney can do no wrong. All I'm saying is I think he's handling it the right way in that the negotiating is going on behind closed doors and he's not throwing it out to the public. I don't know. Let me know. 780-6868. Coming up in our next hour, we're going to tell you about a great creative community hub, which is opening on Sherbrooke Street. That is going to do a lot of good. Carolyn Claussen will be joining us from Connexus Counseling. Of course, she is always on every Thursday. I love spending some time with her. And right after the 11 o'clock news, we will talk to Allison Baker Thiessen. And she is the owner of the Nutumic Lake Lodge. And that is where, unfortunately, the family of those two young boys, one whose body has now been found, they are staying there. So we're going to find out how the family is doing today, and we're going to find out how Allison is doing today, and what are the next steps ahead to avoid this tragedy again. I want to remind you, Hal's hotline is open. He's back on Monday, but he's still checking his hotline. 774-TALK, and it's brought to you by Palliser Factory Outlet. 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Stay with us. Connecting Winnipeg. We'll be right back after the news here on 680 CJOB.

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9: Global news at 11 o'clock, I'm Navi Ball. Manitoba Hydro crews are working to restore power to part of the Elmwood area, impacting over 1,300 customers. The outage began before 9 a.m. in the area north of Kildonan Place Mall. The utility says it estimates it'll have the lights back on around noon. Meanwhile, there's also a highway traffic note as the eastbound lanes on Highway 1 east of Brandon between Road 72 West and Road 70 West are closed. The closure is due to a vehicle collision. Now, the body of one of two boys believed to have been swept into fast-moving rapids in a Manitoba lake last weekend has been recovered. Mounties in Lac Du Bonnet say they received a report on Wednesday evening of a body near the shore on Nutumic Lake, later confirming it was 10-year-old Maximo O. Ramirez. Police say the boy's family has been notified and the search continues for his older brother, 13-year-old Aaron O. Ramirez. Over to international news as AP Washington correspondent Sagar Meghani reports on more rhetoric and fighting in the Middle East.
10: Both the rhetoric and the fighting are escalating in the Middle East. Yemen's Houthi rebels are the latest entrant, saying they attacked two Saudi oil tankers in the Red Sea today. They're threatening to shut down another key trade route, even as the global economy reels from the Strait of Hormuz closure. President Trump says if rebel attacks on shipping continue, they and their patron, Iran, will face major military punishment. As both sides trade strikes, Tehran's top diplomat says Iran will adopt an eye-for-an-eye policy for U.S. attacks on its infrastructure. Secretary of State Marco Rubio's response?
11: The president's policy is a head-for-an-eye.
10: Sagar Meghani at the White House.
9: Here in Canada, an independent task force has been assembled to advise the federal government on how it can make better decisions and be more accountable in key areas. Reporter Naira Ahmed with those details.
12: The areas include digital government and artificial intelligence, major projects, and Arctic sovereignty. The 9-member task force is planning to give Ottawa independent advice on how to simplify decision-making, coordinate internally, and modernize the public service. The group has a year-long mandate and includes a former national security advisor to Prime Minister Justin Trudeau, a former CEO of energy giant Trans Mountain Corporation, and former deputy ministers across several departments. Naira Ahmed, The Canadian Press.
9: And Canadian Blood Services says blood donations have plummeted over the last several weeks. Now the agency says it is facing a blood supply shortage and is urging people across Canada to book a blood donation appointment. Canadian Blood Services manages the blood supply of all provinces except Quebec. It says all blood types are needed and that there are fewer donation appointments booked than expected in all provinces. Global News Time is 11:02. News on the hour on the half of when it breaks on 680 CJOB.
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9: Mainly sunny today with some smoke. A southwest wind at 20 kilometers an hour, a high of 30 and a humidex of 37. Then tonight, a few clouds and still smoky with a south wind at 30 gusting to 50, a low of 20. Tomorrow, increasing cloud with a 60% chance of showers or thunderstorms and smoky. A south wind at 30 gusting to 50, a high of 29 and a humidex of 37. And on Saturday, sunny with a high of 29. Right now it's 25, feels like 29 at 680 CJOB. 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
14: Thanks so much, Navi. It is almost 11:05 on this Thursday morning. As you heard in Navi's news, sadly, the Mounties confirmed what everyone had been fearing, that they have now recovered the body of 10-year-old Maximo O. Ramirez, who was found on the shore of Nunamik Lake last night. The search continues for his 13-year-old brother, Aaron. The family is staying with our next guest, Allison Baker Thiessen, who is owner of Nunamik Lake Lodge. Good morning, Allison.
15: Good morning. Thank you for having me.
14: Well, thank you for joining us. Listen, before we get into how the family is doing, I want to ask you, how are you holding up through all of this?
15: You know what? I'm staying strong for sure. My husband and myself both have had multiple breaking points for sure. But the most part, for the most, we're doing pretty good. Pretty amazed with the community and the outpour of support that has been happening.
14: Tell us about that support.
15: Oh my goodness, the support is so huge. I'm gonna end up missing names, so I'm not even gonna mention the amount of names. The RCMP are gonna and I are gonna sit down here today, and we're gonna come up with a list of all of the emergency crews that have come out. And this is all the way from fire departments to right from RCMP to dive teams to aquatic teams. There's just so many emergency response people that have been out there. On top of that, we have an amazing foundation called the Kevin Howie Foundation that has been supporting us and the family in so many different angles as well. And then we have, you know, the community members, the businesses that are out here, the cottagers. So we have a North Whitechell Business Association that I am a director of. That whole group is standing behind us. The Cottagers Association is standing behind us. The families that don't even know, you know,

0: and unfortunately not in the state that we all wanted them in. But Maximo is at least found. And that does bring a little bit of closure. But on the other hand, they are emotionally wrecked when it comes to this. Mom today is not doing well. She's mentally exhausted. She's emotionally tired. She is struggling pretty hard today. Dad is as well. Dad is staying strong for Mom. He's actually on the waterways. He was on the waterways last night. Uncle and auntie flew in from Mexico, and there is uncle and auntie of the boys flew in from Mexico. So that's Mom's brother and sister. And then the father's sister is also in, and I think she came from BC, but I'm not 100% sure. But she is also here as well. So there's some more family members that are going to be beside them, you know, trying to keep them strong. But uncle was on the boat that recovered Maximo yesterday. So that was really challenging for him as well. But again, he was happy that he was able to be out there to find him and bring him home. So again, mixed emotions, but struggling, definitely struggling.
1: Well, it is great to hear that family is now starting to arrive and to rally around this family because the support they're going to need, I can't even imagine.
0: Absolutely. Allison, I just wanted to say, when you talk about the support, I just want people to understand that, you know, the support isn't just today or tomorrow or yesterday. This support that this family is going to need is going to be years, years, and years. This is something that they will never, ever forget. So I just want to say, you know, I do have that GoFundMe page, and that's part of the reason I started it, is because it's something that they're going to need for a very long time, because it's not going away. It's going to be with them forever, unfortunately.
1: Where can we find that GoFundMe page? I know you've mentioned it before, but this is a different audience, so let our audience know.
0: Yeah, so the GoFundMe page, you can actually go right on, you know, Google and search up GoFundMe for Aaron and Maximo, and it'll come right up. I didn't look at it today. Last time I looked at it, we were at $54,000, which is well beyond, you know, what I started and what I was trying to get for the family. I'm so pleased that people are still donating to this day, because like I just said, you know, that family is going to be hurting for many years to come, and they definitely are going to need support. So, you know, the least we can do is, you know, even if it's $5, $10, just something to help them out with the struggles that they're going to be struggling with for the rest of their lives.
1: Yeah. This is a pain that will never, ever go away. Allison, what are the next steps? How do we move forward from this? What needs to be done so that this tragedy doesn't happen again?
0: Yeah, so we've actually already been in discussion with Manitoba Parks about this. Manitoba Parks is already in the process of planning different ways that we can secure this place. None of us want the trail shut down. It's a beautiful trail. I know lots of people, there are people out there, sorry, that do want it shut down. And I always give them the perspective of, you know, nobody closes Lockport Dam. Nobody closes Pinawa Dam. Nobody closes the Niagara Falls. What they've done in those areas is they've put safety measures into place so that people stay safe. And that's exactly what is being discussed right now with Manitoba Parks. Once we bring the boys home so that the family can have full closure and things, you know, kind of settle down here at the lodge. We will be sitting down with Manitoba Parks, my husband and I, and there'll be a whole bunch of other people on board, sitting down and planning the next steps on what we need to do to make this a beautiful, safe environment that we won't have any more tragedies happen.
1: Good for you, Allison. Good for you for, you know, thinking ahead and trying to stop further tragedy, but good for you for supporting.

0: this family. You and your husband both.
1: Harry and myself, both of us we're not giving up. We have a sign of hope that happened yesterday, and we believe that his brother will come back. And absolutely, we say to each other every night before we go to bed, both of us have children, I mean, from opposite families kind of thing, but we are a huge, strong family now. And we have, you know, friends that have children and et cetera, et cetera, you know, children that are right here in our park all the time, but not even in the park, in the whole country. And we just think of each and every one of those children and the importance to teach your children right from young age, the safety water measures, teach them, you know, swimming lessons. Not that swimming lessons is it. It's more the safety measures of what water is and how powerful water is. But again, all those things go in our mind about keeping not just children, but adults and everyone safe. And that's how our mindset is when we go into this meeting afterwards, is what we can do to keep all ages safe.
0: Yeah, on this National Drowning Prevention Week. Allison, thank you, thank you, thank you. And please say thank you to your husband and embrace that family. I know you have been, but embrace them from all of us here in Winnipeg. And we really hope for closure later today. All right, Allison Baker-Thiessen, owner of Nunamik Lake Lodge. We'll take a break. Weather is next on CJOB.
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0: 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Sunny and smoky today, a high of 30, humidex around 37. For tonight, a few clouds, smoky. The wind is going to pick up out of the south at 30, gusting to 50, afternoon high to 20. For tomorrow, increasing cloud. We have a chance of showers or thunderstorms. It's going to be another smoky day, as well as windy out of the south. Again, 30 gusting to 50, high of 29. Saturday, nothing but sunshine and a high of 29. Right now in the city, it is 25 already. Feels like 29 at 680 CJOB.
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0: 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Our next guest is a Winnipeg artist and fashion designer who has decided to do a little transforming of 67 Sherbrooke Street and turn it into a creative community hub. Well, what does that mean? Let's find out. Lenard Taylor is joining us now. Good morning.
11: Good morning. Hello.
0: You sound pretty excited. Tell us what a creative community hub is.
11: So I've been a designer and artist for many years now. Over 20 years, I've been making clothing and dressing people. And my whole life, I've been an artist and painter. And I wanted to give back to the community and create this wonderful space for people to come, explore, learn. And if you haven't been down to Sherbrooke Street in a while, it's changed a lot. And it's really up and coming and beautiful. So I wanted to create a center for people to come and meet local artists, designers, makers, entrepreneurs. So I created the Sherbrooke Street Market every Saturday. We have these amazing entrepreneurs, designers, artists come down, set up their shop for the day, and have this market right in the middle of our city.
0: Tell me why you chose Sherbrooke.
11: The community aspect, 100%. I was in the exchange for over 18 years. And I love the community aspect and the exchange feel, but I wanted something a little bit more, more residents, more people around. And that's why I chose Sherbrooke Street. And I'm right across the street from Tom Bargain. I'm right next to Bistro Dance, Handsome Daughter, Decadence Chocolates. There's all these exciting businesses that are right here. And we're a stone's throw from the Misericordia Hospital. Like, it doesn't get much better than that. So I wanted to be centralized. I wanted to be walkable from River Heights and Wellington and Wolseley, West Broadway, and even still walkable from downtown.
0: So tell me about the market. Like, who all is involved, and what are people going to see?
11: So in my building, I have many different artists that are in my building already. I've got Allie from the Flower Bar. She has fresh flowers here 7 days a week next to the Misericordia Hospital. Or if you're on your way to Health Sciences, boom, you can pop in quick and grab some fresh flowers. And then during the market days, it varies. Every single week, we have a different arrangement of makers that are coming. So we have clothing designers, we have vintage thrifters, We have jewelers, we have beaders, like some of the most amazing ornate beading that I've seen in a while. We've got painters, we've got some people selling loose leaf teas. We've got a little mix of everything and something for everyone, which is a really wonderful thing to see. I do markets across Canada and into the US. And one of the things that I love is when there's a diversity in the work and there's something for everyone. Because, you know, a lot of guys are usually, you know, not taken care of in that sense. They're kind of, I call them the Sherpas of the show. They're there to carry the bags, right? But, you know, every week we've got something for some guys, we've got something for girls, we've got something for women, for grandmothers, for daughters. We've got a little bit of everything. And that's the best part about the diversity that we have at the Sherbrooke Street Market.
0: And how has response been?
11: Response has been overwhelmingly positive. You know, makers saying thank you so much for creating a space for them. From people in the neighborhood just being like, I just love what you've done to the building and the neighborhood and how your community aspect is kind of, you know, for me, it was about creating that community, building up people and allowing people to have a space to build their business. So when I was first starting out, I would have loved a space where someone would just be like, hey, come use my space and make your business work. Because then every day that I would walk around or someone would talk about my work, and be like, hey, come see me on Saturdays. I'm here. I'm always set up Saturdays at this location. And it gives you that starting point, that helping hand. And Center Venture gave me a helping hand, and so did Downtown Biz and Exchange Biz. They all kind of helped me grow and nourish my career. And that's kind of what I look at it as giving back. You know, people helped me on my way. I want to help other designers on their way. And on furthermore to that, you know, I love mentoring these designers and artists and creators to be the best that they can be and to, you know, make a living from what they're doing.
0: Leonard, I think that's just fabulous. And the
11: thank
0: fact
11: you
0: that
11: so much.
0: Yeah, the fact that you are taking the time to give back and you think so much about the community, boy, oh boy, there couldn't be a better leader than you. So give us hours and when people can come down and check you out and all the other fantastic artisans.
11: So I'm at 67 Sherbrooke Street and we're open 7 days a week. And then the Sherbrooke Street Market happens every Saturday from 11 till 5 p.m. We have these most eclectic, amazing artists, and it's definitely worth just coming down and checking it out. You're not charged to come here. Come check it out. It's free of charge. And then at 2 p.m., I even do a painting workshop, so I can do a little a tutorial with you. You can bring a shirt down that you would, you know, not normally wear ever again, and then you'll leave with a work of art that you have, that's yours, that you made. So it gives you that skill, that confidence, that excitement in your life. And that's what Sherbrooke Street is all about. Like if you haven't been down to Sherbrooke in a while, come down here, check it out, go for a walk, grab a coffee from Tom Bargain, grab some chocolates from Decadence, have lunch at Bistro Dan's, pop in to see me. You know, I excel at dressing people. You need 5 minutes, 10 minutes of your time. You come in and say, Leonard, dress me. And I'll look at you and I'll show you exactly the pieces that I have that are in your size, for your body shape, for the coloring of your complexion, your skin, and I guarantee you will leave with a smile on your face, and you do not have to purchase anything to get that smile. All you got to do is just come down to Sherbrooke Street and check things out. It's an amazing opportunity for you to come down.
0: You know what? I couldn't agree with you more. You will have a smile talking to you. Your enthusiasm is contagious, Leonard. Congratulations again on, you know, getting this all together. And I'm sure you're going to see a crowd of people down there this weekend.
11: Yeah, it's going to be a really fun, exciting time. And then the weather's looking like it's going to participate. And it's just such an amazing opportunity for people to come down. And I, you know, my goal in life is very simple. I just want to make people smile and feel good, whether it's with my clothing, my art, my words, this market. I just want to create that community of people that are smiling and feeling good, because there's so much in our world right now that's just kind of going sideways. And I think a lot of people have forgotten what it means to dress yourself, right? If you put on a great outfit, you feel good the whole day. And that is something super simple that you can do for yourself every single day. So if you're listening to this right now, I challenge you tomorrow to put on an outfit that is way over the top, that is exciting for you, that you look in the mirror and you go, yeah, I feel good. And I want, even if it's just going to the grocery store, as simple as going to the grocery store, put something on that makes you smile and feel good. And I guarantee you're going to have a great day. And I would love to hear from you on how it changed your life.
0: All right, we'll have to leave it there. Lenard, you are a treat. And I encourage people to go down and check out 67 Sherbrooke Street and, of course, check out the market this weekend. It is 11:27. I want to remind everybody about Hal's Hotline. 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
15: Global news at 11:30. The news is for McDonald's at 1 Meadowlands Drive in West St. Paul. Vanilla cones are just $1 each in the McDonald's app.
16: Good morning, I'm Navi Ball. Manitoba Hydro crews are working to restore power to part of the Elmwood area, impacting over 1,300 households. The outage began just before 9 a.m. in the northern area of Kildonan Place Mall. The utility says it should have the lights back on around noon. Meanwhile, the eastbound lanes on Highway 1 east of Brandon between Road 72 West and Road 70 West are closed. The closure is due to a vehicle collision. Mounties in eastern Manitoba say the body of one of two boys who went missing last weekend in Whiteshell Provincial Park has been recovered. 10-year-old Maximo O. Ramirez has been found on the shore of Nutumick Lake last night. or Wednesday night, rather. Police say the search for 13-year-old Aaron O. Ramirez continues. It's believed Maximo slipped on some rocks and fell into the lake last Saturday, and his older brother dove him to try and save him. And Prime Minister Mark Carney says Canada's greatest strength is unity. He made the comment while surrounded by Canada's premiers ahead of a meeting to prepare a response to fresh tariff threats from the U.S. Carney says Canada is, quote, in a stronger position than we were when this trade war started, end quote, thanks to the focus of the people around the table. The Prime Minister made the remarks ahead of his meeting with the First Ministers, scheduled to run into the afternoon in Prince Edward Island. Global News Time is 11:32. 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
10: 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Weather.
16: A high of 30 degrees in the forecast today with a humidex of 37. Mainly sunny skies and smoky with a southwest wind at 20 kilometers an hour. Then tonight, temperature dropping down to a low of 20 with a few clouds and smoky with a south wind at 30 gusting to 50. Tomorrow, increasing cloud with a 60% chance of showers or thunderstorms. It'll still be smoky with a south wind at 30 gusting to 50, a high of 29 and a humidex of 37. And on Saturday, sunny with a high of 29. Right now, it's 25, feels like 29 at 680 CJOB. 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
0: 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Well, you know what time it is. It's Thursday. It's almost 11:35. That means it is time for a chat with Carolyn Clausen from Connexus Counseling. Good morning, Carolyn.
21: Good morning, KK. How are you?
0: I'm good. I have to start by telling you about a wonderful compliment that I got about you.
21: Aww.
0: So, yeah, last week after our chat, I went to a drugstore to pick up a prescription, and the pharmacist said to me how much she enjoyed our conversation that day, because it was later in the day, and said, you know, I'm going to paraphrase here, but basically, you know, that lady knows what she's talking about.
21: Oh, you know,
0: and I said, you're right. She does.
21: Whenever somebody takes time to let you another person in on a conversation where they heard something favorable, you just make somebody's day. I just hope that we all have that gift that you do to say, you know, this is what somebody said to me about you, and I just wanted to affirm you through it. Thank you so, so much. That's so kind, not only to you, for you, but to say that, but for that pharmacist to say that as well.
0: Yeah, you know, to take a moment. And we don't do that enough, I think, you know, to support one another. And anyways, I said I will not forget to tell her, because I said I promise I will tell her.
21: Thank you.
0: Yeah. So we were talking in the last half hour, sadly, with the owner of Nunamik Lake Lodge, who is hosting very graciously the family of Maximo and Aaron Ramirez, the two young youth who, you know, disappeared into the water, sadly, and the body, of course, of 10-year-old Maximo has been found as they continue to search for Aaron, the 13-year-old brother. But you have something that you wanted to share.
21: Yes, as I was hearing that interview, I was struck by memories that we had last month where my husband's brother passed away very suddenly. He was active with his baseball teams and his hockey teams and at the university where he worked on faculty. And he has five young adult children. And so we went to Ontario to support those kids and his wife, that family, and to be whatever support we could. The night before that we were going to have a viewing, and then the next day there was going to be a funeral where there was times of visiting before and after. And we wanted to help prepare these young adults for the conversations they were going to have with the hundreds of people that were coming to express their condolences. And people often, that can be really awkward where they want to do it well, but they don't know quite how to do it well. And so in their intentions, they can say something that they hope is meaningful, but it can actually be, you know, inadvertently not helpful or hurtful. And we were trying to prepare them for what might be said and how they could respond in ways that wouldn't be unkind, but would also be taking care of themselves at this really hard time. And so as we were talking about the things that they'd already heard that weren't very helpful, we started laughing. And Anne Lamott says that laughter is carbonated holiness. And I think there's something profound about before you go into something so difficult, you come up for air by just giggling. And we were howling with laughter as we were remembering things that people had said that were difficult and important to figure out how we were going to process this. And we were just laughing at the dumb things. One of the kids started writing it down. And then we thought, maybe we should put a sign up. And we're like, no, we couldn't. Oh, we should put up a billboard that says this is what not to say. So to sort of save, you know, cut things off at the pass. And so at one point we thought, is this rude or not? And we ended up asking a pastor type of the family, like, can we do this? And they said, well, if Ken, their dad who had passed, thought it would be good for the kids, then we would do it. Well, of course he would have thought that was whatever it was good for the kids, he would have supported. So we put up a sign, and the sign said this: dear esteemed guests, thank you so much for coming and supporting us. Please be aware that, yes, we know he seemed so healthy. Yes, we know he was the last person you would have expected this to happen to. Yes, he was too young. Yes, you just talked to him last week, month, or year. And yes, we know you can't imagine what we're going through right now. Honestly, we can't either. As such, we don't need you to remind us of these things. Instead, we would like to hear your short stories about Ken. And we thought it was about protecting the kids and that it would be helpful for them. But what surprised us was how many of the people that came to express their condolences found it so helpful to not only find out what not to say, but what to say. And we just got a lot of affirmation and people calling us since, like, where did you come up with that? And can we do that at this funeral that we are preparing for? And it just seemed like something that happened by accident, but ended up being so brilliant. And I'm really glad. And I wanted to share that with you because I can hear people often wanting to be supportive and not quite sure how.
0: I love that, Carolyn. I really love this letter, note, that you came up with. And I think there are many people listening saying, ah, I'm going to need to borrow that actually. But you know what? I mean, that is how we react as humans, right? Because we don't know what to say. So we give the obligatory, boy, you know, he was too young. Or I just talked to him last week. How can this be? Right?
21: Right. And those are not wrong things to say, but they're not particularly helpful to the grieving family. And as people were waiting in line, some of them waited for an hour to be able to greet the family. They said, I had some time to come up with what to throw aside what I had planned to say. And then instead I could prepare something that would be more meaningful for the family. And I think it's helpful for us to teach other people what would be good for us, because so often in difficult situations, people want to do the right thing and we just don't know what the right thing is. And so as people who are in times of difficulty can advocate for themselves in whatever way, I think we need to give ourselves permission to do that.
0: Out of laughter comes some brilliance, because that really is brilliant, I think.
21: Indeed.
0: Listen, let's scrap my other idea and let's talk a little bit about your book, because this is important.
21: Thank you. I'm just going to read a couple paragraphs of things that I sent out in the newsletter that sort of explains Wired for Connection, the Jesus Way to Belonging in a Lonely World. And what I said was that as a therapist, I've spent years helping people navigate loneliness, relationships, attachment, shame, grief, and healing. These are deeply human experiences that belong to all of us, regardless of our beliefs. And my work has always been about helping people move towards healthy relationships with others, with themselves, and ultimately with this deeper sense of belonging. We all have a longing for belonging. That's something that is important that has been created inside each of us. And this book continues that conversation. And frankly, it also shares something more personal, because over the years, I've come to realize that if I wrote a book about connection without ever talking about Jesus, I would be leaving out the person who has most shaped my understanding of what it means to love well. And I don't expect every reader to agree with me or believe as I do, but I wanted to write honestly and candidly about my own perspectives. And one of the reasons I wanted to write this book is that the Jesus that I encounter in the Gospels often looks quite different from the one that we hear about in the public square. We hear a lot of things ascribed to him that are about excluding people and pushing people away. And again, I see someone who moved towards people on the margins rather than away from them. He treated women with remarkable dignity in a culture that did not value women as even being human. And he welcomed those who had been excluded, touched who others avoided, listened before speaking, asked more questions than he answered, challenged hypocrisy, and celebrated the strength of those that others judged. He embodied humility instead of raw power. And as the therapist, those qualities matter to me. They're not just theological ideas. They're deeply relational ones. And so those are what I wrote about, where I learned those ideas and why they're important to me.
0: Thank you for sharing that. Where can people get a copy of the book, Carolyn?
21: So the book is available at Connexus Counseling at my office. It is also available on Kobo and Amazon. And you can ask for it at your bookstore and they'll be able to order it for you.
0: It is a wonderful book. And again, I am just loving this dear esteemed guest's letter that you put out for your father-in-law. I think that is just absolutely brilliant. Carolyn, we love you dearly.
21: So good to talk to you. Thank you so much.
0: You bet. Carolyn Clausen from Connexus Counseling. When we come back, oh, I forgot, we have something to give away. We'll do that next on CJOB.
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0: Sunny, smoky, and hot today. Afternoon high to 30. Humidex around 37. For tonight, a few clouds. It's going to stay smoky. The wind is going to pick up tonight out of the south, 30 gusting to 50. Low tonight down to 20. For tomorrow, increasing cloud. We have a chance of a shower or a thunderstorm tomorrow. Pretty good chance, actually. Another smoky day and another windy day. Wind out of the south, 30 gusting to 50. Afternoon high of 29. Saturday, sunny and a high of 29. Right now in the city, it is 25, feels like 29 at 680 CJOB.
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0: As we begin to wind down this Thursday edition of Connecting Winnipeg, I want to remind you, Hal is back. Don't worry, he's coming back. He'll be back on Monday, but his hotline is active now, and he is checking his messages daily. So if maybe you have a comment, a story idea, or you just want to, you know, say hi, you can do so by calling his hotline. 774-TALK is the number. And it's brought to you by Palliser Factory Outlet, closing forever at the end of August. Everything must go. 10% off already, deeply discounted furniture. New inventory being added daily, open Wednesday to Sunday at 6:30, Kernaghan in Transcona. Now, I do want to address, because we had a couple of text messages yesterday, and I just got another one now. Somebody said, hey, look, we were at Kernaghan yesterday and the store was closed. So apparently there was a bit of a miscommunication with the landlord, and it is our understanding the store is open, wide open today. So if you want to head that way, you can go and do some shopping at 6:30 Kernaghan today because the store is open. Tomorrow, of course, it is Blue Bomber Football Day, so you know who's going to be joining us, Doug Brown, downtown, Mr. Brown. He'll give us a preview of tomorrow night's game. Is it going to be exciting as last weekend's? I don't know. That was pretty good. That was pretty good what the Bombers did in overtime against Ottawa. So we'll talk to him. And listen, weekends are made for barbecue. So we will have a barbecue master joining us tomorrow morning with some tips and some tricks. So that's just a few things on the way. I want to get to some text messages, which I did not have a chance to read earlier. And we were talking, we started the show off today about You know, what would you do if you were Prime Minister Carney when it comes to these tariff talks and this trade fight with the U.S.? Premier Doug Ford of Ontario has been pretty vocal about the fact that he would punch back and punch back hard. Although it would seem that Prime Minister Carney has got him to settle down a little bit. And even PEI's premier has said, you know, look, it is time to get this done. So what would you do if you were given the magic wand? So I'm going to read some of your text messages. While I'm doing that, if you would like to win some Santa Lucia pizza, I have a gift card for you. No riddle, no nothing. Just be caller 3. 780-6868. If you're outside of the city, we'll take the call. 1-844-686-6868. Caller 3. Going to walk away with a Santa Lucia gift card. All right. So what would you do regarding this tariff fight with the U.S.? Jeff said, you say that Carney is doing the right thing negotiating behind closed doors, but how do you know what he is negotiating if it's behind closed doors? And you know what, Jeff, duly noted. That's a great point. Jeff says, Carney spins whatever tale he wants. It's bad when the news about the deals we get is from the U.S. I'm tired of everyone blaming Trump for Carney's bad decisions. He certainly could be doing better. Not saying Trump is blameless, but Carney is equally so. Gary says, if Trump can make crap up and think being a schoolyard bully, let's do the same, but as nice Canadians. The guy is clueless in D.C. How do we be a nice bully? Seriously, how do you do that? Alex says, Carney, Trudeau, and the Liberals have only done wrong. They have destroyed our country. It's chaos every day. Okay. Clearly, you have a beef with the Liberals. Wendy says, hey, KK, Canada should have put a 5-year, not 15-year contract on the Gordie Howe Bridge. Finally, Glenn says, KK, the best thing to do with a narcissist like Trump is you just don't respond, and it drives them absolutely crazy because they want to fight. That's all they want. And you know what, Glenn? I tend to agree with you a little bit, and I wonder if that is the position that Prime Minister Carney is taking, where, you know, he's just not going to take the bait. I don't know. But as the other texter said, you know, who knows what is happening behind closed doors? All I know is let's get this over and done with, shall we? Please and thank you. Producer Jeff, do we have a winner on our Santa Lucia gift card?
15: We sure do. Daniel.
0: Daniel, way to go. You got some freeze off for the weekend, courtesy of our friends at Santa Lucia. All right, that about wraps it up for me today. You know what's coming up next? A little Jets at noon. So you want to stick around for that. Then, of course, Ben Mulrooney between 1 and 3. Richard Cloutier takes over with the news. 2 and 4. See? Look at my head. Richard Cloutier takes over with the news at 4 o'clock. Big thanks to producer Jeff. Thanks to all of our guests this morning. Enjoy the rest of your Thursday tomorrow, and we're going to have a fun Friday. Bye-bye.

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1: Prime Minister Mark Carney says Canada is united and stronger now than when the U.S. trade war first started. Carney and the premiers are speaking today in PEI to prepare a response to fresh tariff threats from the U.S. Canadian retail sales increased in May due in large part to increased sales at gasoline stations and fuel vendors. Statistics Canada says retail sales rose 1% for the month to $73.7 billion. Canada's main stock index fell more than 350 points in late morning trading as the price of oil rose to top $90 a barrel U.S. after attacks on two Saudi oil tankers in the Red Sea. The Dow Jones was down nearly 582 points. The Canadian dollar traded for 70.99 cents U.S. and gold was down $97.20 U.S. at $4,054.70 an ounce. From the Canadian Press Business Desk, I'm Lisa Laporte.
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15: Global news at 12 o'clock. I'm Ross Levitan. Canada's premiers wrapped up talks yesterday in Charlottetown ahead of a face-to-face meeting today with Prime Minister Mark Carney. Manitoba Premier Wab Kanoo says maintaining universal access to a working healthcare system is a crucial part of creating a strong and independent Canada.
16: As we think about what is happening between our country and the threat of the Trump tariffs, to me, there can be no bigger nation-building project than building up this nation's people. And that has to include healthcare, universal public access to healthcare.
15: The premiers also requested Ottawa renew health transfer agreements with the province and territories that will start expiring next year and commit to increasing the share of healthcare funding by 5% a year starting in 2028. All of the leaders also appear to be united in terms of the trade tensions with the United States after Donald Trump announced he could levy new tariffs on Canadian goods. Ontario Premier Doug Ford says he's ready to go on the offensive.
17: Put everything on the table. That's my opinion. I'm speaking for Ontario and Ontario only. Everything is on the table.
15: PEI Premier Rob Lance is also calling for an aggressive approach to trade negotiations with the U.S. Locally, while some Winnipeg city councillors have confirmed they will not seek re-election this year, a number of others say they will once again be hitting the campaign trail. That includes Ross Edie, the councillor for the Minarski Ward. Edie was first elected in 2010 and says there's a lot of things still on his plate.
3: Getting the Arlington Bridge funding and renovating the West Kildonan Library. There's many other things we have to resolve, but it takes experience at City Hall. There's 15 different political parties. You have to negotiate. You have to work with others to accomplish what you want.
15: Other councillors who have indicated they will seek re-election are Cindy Gilroy and Daniel McIntyre, Jeff Browaty in North Kildonan, and Evan Duncan in Charleswood, Tuxedo, Westwood. Nearly a dozen charges have been laid after $27,000 worth of merchandise was stolen over the last month, Global's Navi Ball explains.
6: Police say the three incidents happened in the 1400 block of Portage Avenue between June 29th and this week. Officers add all incidents were captured on security cameras, which the property crime unit used to identify a suspect. The accused was arrested near the scene of the previous thefts on Tuesday and was taken into custody. Police continue to investigate this incident and ask anyone with information to reach out. Navi Ball, Global News.
15: Winnipeg police are also searching for a suspect after a reported sexual assault in the West End. Global's Noah Fuchs has more.
7: Police say that on Sunday night, a woman was walking south on Toronto Street across Portage Avenue when she was grabbed by an unknown man who threatened her. Police say the woman was choked, sexually assaulted, and robbed. The suspect is described as a man in his 30s with a heavy build, about 6 feet tall, with short, spiky, dark hair. He was last seen wearing no shirt, black shorts, and black shoes. Investigators from the Sex Crimes Unit are asking anyone with information, including surveillance video from the area, to contact them. Noah Fuchs, Global News.
15: Support continues to pour in for the families of two boys who fell into a lake at Whiteshell Provincial Park this weekend. RCMP confirmed a body discovered on the shore of the Nutumic Lake Wednesday night was 10-year-old Maximo O. Ramirez, and say the search continues for his older brother, Aaron Ramirez. Allison Baker Thiessen owns a nearby lodge where the boy's family is staying.
18: A little bit of closure is what it is, that they were able to find one of the boys and bring them back home. Unfortunately, not in the state that we all wanted them in, but Maximo is at least found. And that does bring a little bit of closure. But on the other hand, they are emotionally wrecked.
15: She adds extended family is making their way to the Whiteshell for support. Baker Thiessen set up a GoFundMe for the family, which as of this morning has raised around $62,000. An independent task force has been assembled to advise the federal government on how it can make better decisions and be more accountable in key areas.
19: The areas include digital government and artificial intelligence, major projects, and Arctic sovereignty. The 9-member task force is planning to give Ottawa independent advice on how to simplify decision-making, coordinate internally, and modernize the public service. The group has a year-long mandate and includes a former national security advisor to Prime Minister Justin Trudeau, a former CEO of energy giant Trans Mountain Corporation, and former deputy ministers across several departments. Naira Ahmed, The Canadian Press.
15: And the eastbound lanes on Highway 1 east of Brandon between Road 72 West and Road 70 West are closed. The closure is due to a vehicle collision. Global News time is 12:05.
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0: 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Weather.
15: Mainly sunny skies today. There's a local smoke and a high of 30 that will feel like 37. Tonight, still smoky. A few clouds, a low of 20 overnight. Tomorrow, increasing cloudiness in the morning, a 60% chance of showers or thunderstorms as well, with local smoke and a high of 29. Humidex could reach 37. At night, low of 17, still with a chance of showers. Saturday, sunny, high of 29. Sunday, a high of 30, with a 30% chance of showers. Right now, it's 25 degrees outside 680 CJOB.
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0: Yeah.
1: You don't have to go in there?
0: No, well, when I say I drove by it, I remember going from Toronto to Buffalo, and I believe you go by Niagara Falls.
1: Oh.
0: Yeah, that's as close as I've been to it.
1: My dad's one relative after he immigrated from Hungary was in Toronto, and I remember being a kid. This was before I was in school. Maybe my brother was in, like, elementary school, and they went to Toronto to visit his cousin, and they went to see Niagara Falls. And when they got back, my brother's like, did you go to Niagara? They were showing us the pictures and the T-shirts and stuff, and my brother asked, did you go to Niagara Falls for your honeymoon? And my dad looked at him, and he said, well, you're here, so no.
0: Nice.
1: And I, even as a small child, was like, nice one, Dad.
0: Yeah, not bad at all.
1: So dumb, well played. Vince. Bad well question, played. Vince.
0: The kind of acrimony that was avoided not once but twice over the last couple of days, first by Jason Robertson and the Dallas Stars, and then today by Jet Greaves and the Columbus Blue Jackets. The fearing of the hearing, I think it's a real thing, Mr. Toth.
1: Yeah, it's funny. I think you're going to have to start T-shirts, the fearing of the hearing, and the NHL will be happy to hand those out to all the agents. And
0: the general manager sure will. Yeah.
1: So back in the day, like, and we kind of discussed this on the podcast, but back in the day, I heard this was absolutely vicious.
0: Yeah, and just we should mention on the podcast today, the exclusive podcast.
1: A lot of fun.
0: Jim Toth was the miserly, shallow-pocketed manager. I was miscast as the talent, but took on the role. And Tyson Rewicki is the arbitrator. It's a lot of fun. There were some things we said on there, I think, that we probably couldn't say on air. That's why we did it on the exclusive. But we tried to reenact what we thought would come down in an NHL arbitration hearing.
1: But they talk about comparisons and league average salaries and things like that. They get into it. But I don't know. Like, I haven't heard. I know everybody wants to avoid it. I've heard that since I've started covering hockey for over 30 years now. But the last 5-6 years, I haven't heard how it goes. But I can remember covering the Western Hockey League and Daryl Sutter coming to an alumni golf tournament after going to arbitration with Kiprusoff. And all the stories were, this wasn't in Calgary, this was in BC. So he came like the 4 hours, and he was a little late because they said he was in an arbitration hearing with Mika Kiprusoff. And then that night, reading all the stories from the Calgary papers about how they just went to town on Mika Kiprusoff. Like, he didn't even want to play in Calgary anymore, the way they were talking about him. And Daryl Sutter was specifically talking about him. And then they worked it out and got a contract. And he went on to be, you know, continue being the great Mika Kiprusoff. But I just remember reading at the time that I'm like, wow, he just showed up, like, basically after spending 2 hours vilifying his number one goaltender.
0: There's a great story in James Duffy's. Have you ever read Beauties?
1: I haven't gotten to it yet. No, I do have, but I haven't gotten to it.
0: Oh, I'll tell you, I've read them both. And in volume two, there's a great story about Brian Burke and Brendan Morrison going to arbitration.
1: I can't imagine that either.
0: Oh, yeah. After this savaging, then all of a sudden, hey, Burke calls up Brendan Morrison. It's just business. Just business. Yeah, exactly.
1: But basically telling you, like, point, and I know this sounds like people listening to this go, wow, you got to take criticism. I'm sure they know their own faults as professional athletes and stuff. Yeah. But it's a different story when the people that are supposedly... Blake Wheeler talked extensively yesterday about, to do what I did and to get 16 years, you have to have an enormous amount of people continuously believe and support you. And those same people that believe and support you are the ones in these meetings that are telling you, these are all the things we dislike about you and that you're not good at. And then, as you just said with Brian Burke, calls you up after the hearing and goes, it's just business. Like, we're just trying to convince an unbiased arbitrator how bad you are. We don't really think you're that bad, but we're trying to save some money.
0: Yeah.
1: Like, it's just such a weird process.
0: Oh, I know. Yeah, it was funny because I guess one of the things that were intimated, I don't know if they, I'm trying to remember reading that chapter in the book if the exact quotes came out, but the gist of the message was, Marcus Naslund and Todd Bertuzzi have sore shoulders from carrying you.
1: I don't know. But I just remember, like, what? I just saw Daryl Sutter at this golf tournament. And then that night, I'm reading the paper the next morning, too, and I'm going, like, is he not going to play for them anymore? Like, what did you say to him?
0: Oh, can you imagine going into an arbitration with any member of the Sutters?
1: Yeah, no.
0: It would not be a lot of fun, that's for sure.
1: No, I can't. But it's interesting process for sure, and how it still goes on. And even

0: Cole Perfetti earlier in the week when he joined us live too, talking about, I've never been to one. Hopefully I never will be in one, but I hear it's not great. Like, kind of like, it's this ominous thing even for players, right? Like, you might not know exactly what happens, but you definitely have heard you don't want to do it.
1: Well, I'm sure at some point in the Winnipeg Jets dressing room, you know, there have been conversations when Andrew Kopp was still here. And then, of course, the legacy grows with each passing year about the arbitration hearing between Kopp and the Winnipeg Jets.
0: Yeah, you know. I would think so, too, yeah.
1: So that would be certainly a deterrent. Lionel from Sirius, if we're going to categorize our conversation that started the program about whether I've been in the vicinity of Niagara Falls or not, may I submit to the arbitrator via loyal listener Lionel in Sirius, who says, guys, love the show. If you're going from Toronto to Buffalo, you have to basically go right through Niagara Falls. So, Kelly, you've been to Niagara Falls. Take that, Toast.
0: There you go. Well, congratulations. You've been to Niagara Falls driving to Buffalo.
1: Yeah.
0: I would have stopped.
1: Well, thank goodness I wasn't.
0: Why didn't you stop? Did you not have time?
1: Have you ever traveled with a hockey club, Jim?
0: Yes, I have. I didn't know it was with a hockey team. I thought you were just driving by.
1: Why would you even ask? I know I did say before, I said, you know, like, we're traveling with hockey, going from Toronto to Buffalo. Okay.
0: Kelly, who were you traveling with? Which team?
1: That would have been with always, always friendly and patient Randy Carlisle.
0: I would have said, hey, Randy, do you mind if we stop and take a few shots? Where's your romantic bone, Randy?
1: Oh, that would have gone
0: especially
1: over.
0: Especially after a loss. That would have been a great question.
1: I remember one of the great lines came out was when I was traveling with the Camels Blazers. And I still have this statement from Ken Hitchcock that rings through my brain after all of these years. But what goes on the on the bus stays on the bus. But Hitch, I don't think he'd be upset if I mentioned this, but the bus driver is already doing the speed limit and probably a touch more. I do believe that most buses have a governor.
0: Yes, I think so.
1: Prevent them. But that doesn't stop Hitch from leaning over and going, hey, bussy, there's a turtle peeing on your tire.
0: Brad Lauer, the former Jets coach now in Spokane and World Junior assistant coach, just named to the team again this year.
1: Yeah.
0: I rode a bus with the ice once up to Calgary to play the Hitmen. And, he sat down, it was morning time, and he sat down, he was beside me because you sit up front as the media, and he was opening his mail. And I'm like, when was the last time you opened your mail? Because he's got like 40 envelopes, right? And he was opening them. One was his pension check from the NHL. And I won't say exactly what. He's like, oh, the pension came through. I guess I should have checked this a month ago. And I was, he just threw it on the seat, and I looked down at it, and I'm like, wow, that's more than I make.
1: Yeah. Must be. It would be nice to have that kind of money that, you know, that kind of a check sits in the
0: mailbox for a month. I would have been waiting for that thing to come in by the mailbox.
1: Andy has a question for us via the text line at 204-780-6868. And just a reminder, we will have the Wash Method Car Wash text of the day for a VIP gift certificate. Andy asks, if there are no more trades or signing this summer, what are the top two lines for the Jets on opening night?
0: Ooh, that's
1: so, Jim, you
0: question.
1: Go first, and then I'll submit my thought on that.
0: Well, that's a great question. On paper, and ironic that we had Blake Wheeler on yesterday because he was always the king of on paper. It doesn't mean whatever, right? I think obviously on opening night, I wonder if we see a change actually this year where it's not like Connor Scheifele, Vilardi. I'm wondering if somebody else is on that right wing, and I think that's what training camp's going to go through, but. Off the top of my head, I would say Scheifele, Connor, Vilardi, and maybe, you know, I don't know, maybe Perfetti.
1: But just go with two lines, though. What are your two lines?
0: I would go to start the season, Scheifele, Connor, Vilardi, and then I would probably go Bjork, Perfetti, and Lambert.
1: Okay, I will...
0: As it sits right now.
1: I will counter that because I think that... There is a real complete understanding of how badly this team needs secondary scoring. And I think they would have liked the chemistry that developed between Cole Perfetti and Gabe Vilardi down the stretch. So I'm going to suggest that it's going to be Kyle Connor, Mark Scheifele, and Alex Iafallo And then Cole Perfetti, Vigo Bjork, and Gabe Vilardi. And I will also put a bit of a caveat on that. It's safe.
0: Yeah.
1: You know, it's a safe way to do it. But as depending on the camp and the preseason and the early season performances of Brad Lambert, I think there's going to be a real opportunity for Brad Lambert and Isaac Rosén in particular to try to work their way up the ladder, whether it's replacing Alex Iafallo on the number one line or maybe giving that second line a look. But as far as opening night is concerned, Andy, that's how I would see it.
0: Do you think Bjork's on the team and the second line center?
1: Yes.
0: Yeah?
1: Yeah.
0: That's the big question. Like
1: to start the season,
0: right?
1: They're going to give that young man a chance to prove that he can do it.
0: Okay.
1: Yeah.
0: Because they also have like Scheifele, Lowry, Namestnikov, Barron. I think Barron's going to be on the wing. I think Namestnikov could be on the wing, and depending on if Bjork's going to be the second.
1: If Namestnikov's in the lineup, because I truly think that if you don't have Alex Iafallo on the number one line, then that third line, I think some serious consideration would be given to Morgan Barron, Adam Lowry, and Alex Iafallo.
0: Right, yeah. So what do you do with Namestnikov then? And the other lost name, Kelly, we haven't talked much about is Nino Niederreiter. Like,
1: well, both of those guys have to have great starts, Jim.
0: And if they don't, though, like,
1: well, if they don't, then you're going to have
0: to play them. Do you have them in the lineup?
1: No, you played them a lot last year, and look what happened. Now that's not on all on them. There were a lot of other contributors to the misery that the Winnipeg Jets went through last year. But those two guys in particular had real, real tough years.
0: Could you see a scenario where, like, a Bjork is on a line with Niederreiter to try and get it going?
1: No. Vigo Bjork is not going to be asked to be a driver to get someone's game going.
0: Right.
1: That's why I think Vilardi is the guy that plays on that right line, to create as much of a stage or a platform for success as you possibly can.
0: Yeah, it's a fascinating question, because I honestly need to see training camp.
1: Here's a quick one for you, yes or no, Jim. Do you think the Winnipeg Jets have any interest in Logan Stanley, who remains available for hire?
0: No.
1: Yeah, I don't either. And just to provide some context to that, when you look at where the Winnipeg Jets are defensively, and when Elias Solomonson comes back, the best Stanley's going to be is a seventh or eighth, and I don't think either he or the team are interested in that.
0: No, I don't. That's the vice versa of the question. I don't think the Jets are interested anymore. Yeah. Or they wouldn't have traded him, to be honest with you. They would have kept trying to sign him, and then vice versa. I don't think Stanley's interested in a non-top five, six role.
1: Keep the texts rolling, 204-780-6868. Or if you want to communicate to us, because we've got coming up tomorrow,
0: Free For All Friday.
1: And that means the phone lines are open. But if you can't wait till then, the hotline for Boston Pizza is open 24-7, 204-780-6800. Just think of my age, 6,800. 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
4: Good afternoon. Jake Kelly makes his first start of this regular season at safety for the Winnipeg Blue Bombers tomorrow night versus Calgary in place of the injured Retta Cramdy. Cramdy going on the six-game injury list. It'll be a test for the Bombers' 2023 second-round pick. Stampeders are the CFL's highest-scoring offense through the first 7 weeks of the schedule. Edmonton Elks in Regina this evening.
15: anything for a battle between the top two teams in the CFL West. Former U of M Bison QB Jackson Tichinski named to the Canadian Senior Men's Flag football team as a receiver for next month's World Championship in Dusseldorf, Germany. That team, by the way, will be coached by Paul LaPolice. Couple of hockey signings this morning. Columbus, the number one goaltender, Jet Greaves, avoided scheduled arbitration by reaching agreement on a three-year, $15 million deal. Patrick Kane is returning to Chicago after completing a two-year contract with an average annual value of $8 million. Winnipeg Sea Bears can move into the driver's seat of the race for first place in the Canadian Elite Basketball League Western Conference with a win over second-place Vancouver when the teams meet 7 o'clock tonight at Canada Life Center. Our broadcast starts at 6:30 on CJOB. And the Toronto Blue Jays try to avoid being swept by Tampa Bay in this afternoon's finale of a four-game series. The Rays have outscored the Jays 23-5 in the first three games. It's 12:27.
0: Jets at noon on 680 CJOB.
15: James Toth, we have just enough time to award our Wash Method Car Wash VIP gift certificate for the text of the day. The question is, and we're going to need you, kind texter, to provide a name when our producer Jeff Forche gets in touch with you. Do you guys see a 50-goal scorer anywhere in the Jets pipeline? Is there even a 50-goal scorer anywhere in the NHL anymore?
16: Yeah, pipeline. I think Kyle Connor's going to hit 51.
15: No, in the pipeline.
16: Yeah, talking but about I was going to say the pipeline. But in the NHL anymore, I think Kyle Connor could.
15: Yeah.
16: But in the pipeline, I'm not sure. Like, I don't like Brad Lambert has a high quality shot.
15: The rest
16: of the game has to come around to give himself the opportunities to shoot and do that. But as for a 50 goal in the pipeline right now, I couldn't see
15: it. It'd be a stretch, a huge stretch, kind of like the elastic around Jim Toth's swimming trunks. More wow. Jets at noon coming up.
16: Shots fired. I'd wear them at Niagara Falls.
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24: Global News at 12:30. I'm Ross Levitan. A rash of thefts on Portage Avenue valued at thousands of dollars over the last month have led to an arrest. Global's Navi Ball reports.
25: The Winnipeg Police Service says the three incidents happened in the 1400 block of Portage Avenue between June 29th and this week, where a total of $27,000 worth of merchandise was stolen. Police say all the incidents were captured on security cameras, which helped them identify a suspect. The accused was arrested on Tuesday in the area where the thefts were reported to have happened. The suspect faces nearly a dozen theft charges. Navi Ball, Global News.
24: One tech analyst is weighing in on what OpenAI calls an unprecedented cyber incident when its AI model hacked into another AI company on its own. Carmi Levy says while OpenAI was upfront about what its AI system did during model evaluations, the system acting on its own is concerning.
1: That's the first time in history that that's ever happened. This technology is now out there. It's potentially in the hands of not just responsible companies, but maybe cyber criminals, maybe state-sponsored hacking groups, you know, dark hat hackers, malevolent actors.
24: Last week, AI startup Hugging Face detected an intrusion into its data processing systems. Its co-founder says the attack was from the AI agent, and he believed there was no malicious intent, but he said it was mind-blowing that it happened autonomously. Global News Time, 12:31, news on the hour, on the half, and when it breaks, 680 CJOB.
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24: Mainly sunny skies. It's a high of 30 degrees today. Will feel like 37 with local smoke that will continue into the evening, bringing a few clouds and a low of 20. Tomorrow, increasing cloudiness, a 60% chance of showers or thunderstorms from the late morning into the afternoon. A high of 29 that could feel like 37, and then a low of 17 with cloudy periods. Saturday, sunny, a high of 29. Sunday, a mix of sun and clouds, and a high of 30 degrees. Right now, it's 25 degrees outside 680 CJOB.
15: 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We had awarded the Wash Method VIP gift certificate with the question about the 50 goal scorer. But the texter said, you know what, pass it on to somebody else. I think there's a better text out there. So we're going to go with Robert then, who texted at 204-780-6868. Connor Hellebuyck is on social media today with him, part of Team USA, on the special Family Feud episode. I saw that posted by his dad, Chuck. We should not underestimate the cultural significance of Connor being part of the United States of America. That is his home where he is idolized. This is, in part, why he would welcome a move to a U.S.-based team. He'll work where he can, but he would be happiest in the United States. It's an interesting take for sure, but I think, Robert, that if the Winnipeg Jets had done last year what they had done the season before when Connor won the Hart Trophy, the Vezina, and the Jennings, and the Winnipeg Jets the President's Trophy, that it wouldn't matter where he was playing, he would want to stay here because there'd be the thought that this franchise could win. I think it's more about winning than the homeland, but you can't discount what Robert's saying, Jim, because of the strained relationship between the two countries right now.
16: Yeah, and also, Kelly, like he's doing what athletes should do when they get this moment. So if Canada had won the gold medal, there would be some opportunities there, but not to the magnitude of what Connor Hellebuyck is looking at. Connor Hellebuyck is also on social media putting out he's going to some high-end, like major corporations and speaking as a guest speaker. He's getting paid a lot of money for that. He's doing it in his home country, all that. I'm not saying that, like, the Nathan McKinnons and the Connor McDavids wouldn't be, you know, but like Josh Morris, he was on that team. And if he won the gold medal, I don't think like a national corporation would be coming to get Josh Morris, where Connor Hellebuyck is now, right? Yeah. Connor Hellebuyck is kind of, it's kind of like having that first number one hit or that first number one movie as an artist. You kind of have to take advantage of it. So I get that. So being in Winnipeg, I don't think that's allotted to him a lot. Like the idea that you'd have to fly somewhere and do stuff. I get that. So I understand what the Texans are saying a little bit, and I understand what Connor Hellebuck's doing. But at the end of the day, it's about winning the Stanley Cup, yeah. And I'm with you. I think there's a disconnect with what happened during the season, and I even wonder if Connor Hellebuck would have said what he said if they missed the playoffs by 2 points.
3: Mm-hmm.
16: But when you have a 34-point drop and go from first to just not even close, there's a disconnect between the organization and him, and it's just my personal belief of where they're at as an organization. And and I think that, you know, and then you factor in all the other things, the media availabilities, the family feud, all that, and the understanding that, you know.
3: And he was upset over the social media beating that his wife took. And I agree with him.
16: I do too. If I was a pro athlete, I would not be on social media.
3: No.
16: And I understand that that's part of the wherewithal today, branding, where if you want to cash in on being
3: on
16: an athlete. Because I also think Connor Hellebuck, when he retires, I think 10 years after that, you'll probably never see him again, right? Like, I could understand the people around him and him going, this is an opportunity part of my life where I should take advantage of everything I can. And then, you know, live life.
3: Yeah.
16: And I don't think he's going to be a guy who's going to be out in the media and doing all this stuff. So this is a rare opportunity for him. Mm-hmm. That part I understand. The hockey part is the disconnect. Yeah. And I think that that's where he's kind of looking at to where he goes. But good for him when he does Family Feud and the ESPYs and doing all these talks as well, too. He should be capitalizing on this kind of fame that he has. But you mentioned the social media, too. And that's the issue, too, right? Like you... Yeah. Those are things that I don't think any athlete should have to go through, but unfortunately, in this day and age, you do.
3: Jets at Noon is coming to you live from the Boston Pizza Studio for gourmet pizza and pasta. Bring the team to Boston Pizza. And congratulations to Robert. Thanks for inspiring the conversation there. And of course, we thank as well Wash Method Car Wash at 690 St. Anne's Road, washmethod.com, for providing us with a VIP gift certificate for those great techs. Randy says, if Vladdy and Nino are the same players in camp as they showed last year, then the Jets have to give that ice time to Lambert and Roseanne instead, possibly even Yager. Development over complacency. And I don't think there's any doubt about that. I think the Jets fell into a little bit of a trap with those two because they meant so much to the hockey club over the previous two seasons. But I could not agree with you more, Randy.
16: Yeah, I couldn't either. And I think that's where we talk about the organization and people like to point out mistakes and stuff. I think the organization is going to make mistakes. And I think they look at last season and realize that. There is a lot of pressure. Now, Nino Niederreiter had the knee injury and everything like that, but I think they, both him and Nemeskov, understand there's a lot of pressure on them to get their game back and to produce. And if they don't, I think it is going to go to the speed. They'd rather have speed out there and with their non-production than just non-production.
3: Daryl says, hey, guys, sorry, I have to run out of the Cornell. I think that must have been a typo. But anyway, the rest of it is that Daryl says, I like Isaac Roseanne on the top line and or with Bjork just for some incredible speed. There has to be some danger on the lines. But he's not a top line player. Oh, I have followed that's supposed to be, but he's not a top line player on a whole season.
16: I don't think so either. I love him for a couple games.
3: Yeah, and I mentioned that replacement. A safety net type of scenario.
16: Yeah, but I'm the same with you. I'm on board with that. I don't think he's a long-term answer, but there's a lot of youth here that can capitalize on an opportunity.
3: If Roseanne and Lambert have great starts, they come out flying, Jim, then I think that they're going to get an opportunity to start in high-profile situations.
16: This might be in the 16th season, the one camp where you literally could take a guy's spot. Like, in my opinion, over the years, there's been contracts, there's been veterans, there's been players in place where you would not even have to be as good as them as a younger player. You would have to be miles better to get their spot. I think this is the season that you just have to be on par with them and you will get the shot.
3: Mark asks, do you think the Jets did enough to make themselves a playoff contender? Where do you see the Jets in the standings?
16: That is a fascinating question. I do think they can make the playoffs with this roster. I think they would have a better chance with a Connor Hellebuck trade, even though I don't support that, because I think they could add more pieces to it. But when it comes to this division, I just I kind of, last year I had them in and around third.
5: Mm-hmm.
16: Minnesota really came to the forefront for me. And then I had Utah being like a wild card team.
5: Right.
16: So I think it's Colorado, Dallas, Minnesota, Utah in that order. And then the Jets are fighting the Blues. And I think the Predators, I think a lot of people aren't thinking about the Predators too much for a wild card spot.
5: What about San Jose? Or do you think San Jose finishes up even higher in the running in the Pacific Division?
16: Yeah.
5: Because I think you still have to go Vegas, Edmonton 1-2, don't you?
16: I honestly don't think San Jose is as good as the Jets.
5: Yep.
16: But they're close,
5: mm-hmm.
16: and what will vault them up is that division. They could get more points than the Jets in the division they play,
5: right.
16: just because the division isn't as strong, where the Jets might lose a lot of points because their competition within division is. So I could see San Jose vaulting up there simply because they could beat up on the Seattles, the Calgarys, the Vancouvers.
5: The one thing I guess I would say, Mark, is while I think lineups are getting close to being finalized on paper, I still think a lot of conversations are going on, so I'd be a little more confident in making, and I don't like to make predictions, I'll make observations, not that I'm afraid to be taken to task, but I just think it's folly to make a prediction at this time of the year, or even at the start of the year, until you know exactly what all the pieces are going to be. But as we speak right now, I'm right on board with Jim. I think the Jets are battling for that number two wild card spot, and it'll come right down to the end of the year. And, you know, they looking at the schedule, they've got that home game against Edmonton. I can't remember who they play in between, and then they go to Edmonton to finish the season. So that could be real pivotal.
16: Who do you think falls out? Is it Anaheim? If San Jose goes up?
5: I believe Anaheim is vulnerable for that just because, boy, they are so thin on defense. If Jackson Lacombe was to get hurt, they would be cooked.
16: Yeah.
5: Yeah,
16: yeah, that's true. And L.A., I think, is getting a little better, even though they lost Kopitar. But,
5: I think will get surpassed by Winnipeg or St. Louis for that second wild card.
16: Okay.
5: Yeah. Craig, the semi-retired appraiser. One of the better titles.
16: Good guy.
5: Just thinking, if you re-sign Stanley at $3.5 to $4 million for 5 years, given his improvement over the last few years and a bit of a run with Buffalo, I would eventually like to see him in him and Solomonson as a pair. I know it's not a free-for-all Friday, but I thought I'd toss it out there anyway. Thanks, Craig. And, of course, free-for-all Friday, we open the phone lines. But, Craig, you could have called the Boston Pizza Hotline at 204-780-6800, you'd be in the running for the call of the week for the $50 BP gift certificate. And with my rural BC one-room school math, you can come in to BP for lunch every weekday. You get a delicious main, a side, and an ice cold drink for only $15, only at BP. And so you divide 15, or 50 by 15, that's three of those weekday lunches.
16: You can't afford not to. You can't afford not to.
5: You can't, Craig. So 204-780-6800 right now.
16: Yeah, there you go. I just don't think there's room with him with Ferraro here. I think that when Solomonson's healthy, I could see Neil Pionk going up with Josh Morrissey. I could see Dylan DeMello going down to a pair with Mario Ferraro. Or maybe he'll play with Morrissey. We'll have to see that in camp, too. But I think between Morrissey, DeMello, Sandberg, Pionk, Ferraro, Solomonson, those are your D-men. And Solomonson's got to play. He's ready, and he's good. And he can provide offense, and he can defend. So I think that those guys, Ferraro's an improvement on a 5'6 defenseman on Logan Stanley. And so I don't just see Logan Stanley, and especially at $3.5 million. Well, you're not going to sign a guy $3.5 million to wait for somebody to get injured.
5: Because I would suspect, Jim, after Solomonson has recovered and gets a few games under his belt, he would move top four, and you might see a Dylan DeMello come down and play third.
16: That's what I think. Yeah, that's what I think. DeMello's days of being the top pairing guy are, and I still think he's very valuable, and especially penalty killing and everything else. But I just think that, you know, Solomonson, Pionk, I could see one of those two being paired with Morrissey from Christmas on.
5: Yeah. All right, we will come back with more of your texts right after this on Jets at Noon.
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5: Today, mainly sunny and smoky skies. And boy, I'll tell you, there is a haze out there right now as we look out the big window. Southwest wind at 20. and a high of 30 with a humidex of 37. A few clouds tonight, smoky skies, south wind at 30, gusting to 50, a low of 20. Increasing cloud tomorrow for the Blue Bomber home game against Calgary. 60% chance of showers or thunderstorms. Smoke's going to hang around, south wind at 30, gusting to 50, a high of 29 with a humidex of 37. Sunshine and 29 on Saturday. As we speak, 25 degrees, but feels like 29 at 680 CJOB.
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5: Welcome back. We'll try to plow through a couple of texts here before we have to depart the airwaves. And by the way, we remind you that we did a mock arbitration hearing on the Jets at Noon exclusive podcast earlier today that if you want to have a chuckle or two, I think it will evoke that. Nathan says, what do you guys think of Kent Johnson of Columbus as a 2C option for the Jets?
16: I really like Kent Johnson, and I know he's fallen on some hard times and had some inconsistent seasons, and I don't even think that they're too high on him anymore. I shouldn't say that without factual, but some of the indications of the healthy scratches and stuff. But I really like Kent Johnson, and I think he'd be a valuable trade option.
5: Yeah. Yeah.
16: I do. Like, that it's a risk. Like, you know, 22 points in 76 games last year, but the year prior, 57 and 68, I would take a gamble on a Kent Johnson. I think he's got a lot of good attributes.
5: Kevin says, we all know Connor Hellebuck wants to win a Stanley Cup. Why would he agree to be traded to Buffalo? They just lost Alex Tuch, their top goal scorer.
16: Well, I think he feels that he could be the difference there. Yeah. I think he likes what that team does. Tage Thompson was a teammate at the Olympic team. Yeah. But I think he thinks the piece is there. And now I don't think he sat down and said, I want to go to Buffalo. I think Buffalo has interest in him. And he looked at the team and said, I'd be interested in this, and probably talked to Thompson. Right. Yeah. So I would think that, and I can't speak for him, that he probably thinks if I'm going to go, Buffalo is a viable option, has a good chance to win. And they had a great team last year.
5: Corey says, I almost choked my sandwich when you guys said number two wild card spot. Well, Corey, I would presume then that you're thinking that the Jets will finish somewhere along the line of where they did this past season. And that's fair. I don't think, honestly, we really know where the Winnipeg Jets will actually finish.
16: Well,
5: it's always a forecast.
16: Kelly, sorry to interrupt, but Corey clearly thinks they're going to win the division. That's why he's like, you guys are lowballing this.
5: If he just choked on his sandwich, now he needs the full Heimlich maneuver.
16: To me, it's not just for the Jets to get. To me, it's all about their system. They got to get back to their defensive ways, which found them success the previous 2 years. And not only because that's, I think, how the core is structured for success, especially with Hellebuck, Kelly. But I also think it's necessary because of the division. There's no other system or way to play that you're going to be better and outscore the Colorados, the Dallases, the Utahs. I think you got to get back to your defensive ways consistently night in, night out, and you'll find a way to pile up some wins. And if they can do that, then I think they have a shot to be a wild card team.
5: Murray says the Jets went 2-9-1 when Hellebuck was hurt and Eric Comrie had the takeover. If they went 500 during that stretch, they make the playoffs. So there's always that way of thinking. I can hear Corey gagging again. With the Canucks looking to drop salary and get returns for assets, how about a prospect or two and pick swaps for someone like Besser and Filip Hronek? There's the team that Hellebuck wants to play behind, and definitely a playoff squad. Randy saying, if you add those two guys.
16: Both those guys, I hear, do not want to leave Vancouver. Even Hronek has been, said, I want to be a part of this, and I think they're going to lock him up long term. Besser just married a Vancouver girl, because when I proposed that when I was on Vancouver radio all this year, that...
5: Oh, I thought you said you proposed in Vancouver.
16: No, I proposed to Besser, and they're like, he might want out, and the Vancouver radio guys are laughing at me. They're like, no, that's why he signed here in Vancouver. He's engaged to a Vancouver girl. They want to live here. They want to be here. So it doesn't sound like he wants out. But Elias Pettersson is there. If you want to take a gamble.
5: Yeah. Oh, I know you've been banging on that drum.
16: I think a prospect and a pick, and I think maybe a Nemestikov or Niederreiter to go with a very young, inexperienced team might get it done.
5: Okay, now back to reality. Can you guys see Mario Ferraro as the second unit defense. If so, then DeMello and Solomonson could be the bottom pair to start the season. Well, Solomonson, I don't think is going to start the season, Pat, because he's recovering from shoulder surgery.
16: Yeah. I could see Ferraro being a top four D-man, like a second pairing guy for sure. I think that's the beauty of signing him, and I think he's going to do great on the penalty kill and blocks a lot of shots, so I could see him moving up and down if somebody gets injured.
5: Jeff Forte says, enough. You guys, enough.
16: Old Hot Mexico says, who is this guy with no pants on in the production room? Yeah. Well, he's got shorts on, but still.
5: Speaking of which, Adam had a good laugh about the elastic on your swimming trunks.
16: Yeah.
5: Yeah, he said those trunks are probably the same as Niagara Falls.
16: Well, if I go to the falls and they come off, they come off. It's the falls way.
5: That's how the crookie... No,
16: might be a full moon out in Niagara Falls at high noon.
5: Okay, enough. You can save that for the Jim Toth Show starting at 1 o'clock, following the 1 o'clock news with Ross Levitan. Old Mexico, Jeff Forte, another great job on the board.
16: Well done, Old
5: and
16: Mexico.
5: And another great job by our wonderful listeners. Keep those texts coming in. And, of course, the calls tomorrow for...
16: Free for All Friday!
5: On this Thursday, thank you for making Jets at Noon part of your day.
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30: A sense of closure, but also devastation for the family of two boys who fell into a lake in Whiteshell Provincial Park this weekend. Mounties say the body of 10-year-old Maximo O. Ramirez was found on the shore Wednesday night, and they're continuing to look for his brother, Aaron. Newtom McLodge owner Allison Baker Thiessen is hosting the family during the search and shares how they're doing.
2: Mom today is not doing well. She's mentally exhausted. She's emotionally tired. She is struggling pretty hard today. Dad is staying strong for Mom. He was on the waterways last night.
30: She adds extended family have been making their way to the lodge to support the family. Baker Thiessen set up a GoFundMe for the family, which as of this morning has raised around $62,000. An arrest has been made near Portage La Prairie after reports of a gun allegedly being waved through a vehicle's sunroof. RCMP say the vehicle was driving erratically on the Trans-Canada Highway late Tuesday morning, with the driver allegedly waving what appeared to be a handgun after passing another car. Mounties found the suspected vehicle traveling west to Portage La Prairie shortly after and did a traffic stop. The suspect was arrested and police say they found what turned out to be a replica BB gun in the vehicle. The accused faces various charges and was released on an undertaking. Prime Minister Mark Carney says unity is Canada's greatest strength in the face of fresh tariff threats from the United States. Gathering with the premiers in Charlottetown, PEI, Carney made reference to the Fathers of Confederation who signed the binding agreements to form the Federation in the same location. Carney says we may face similar challenges to the Fathers of Confederation, but we have so many more advantages.
3: It starts with being more diverse, better representation. We're more prosperous, more focused, and we have the lessons of history. And the core lesson of history is that when Team Canada is united, there is nothing that we can't do.
30: The premiers have called for Carney and his negotiators to intensify efforts to de-escalate trade tensions and work on renewing the U.S.-Canada-Mexico agreement on trade. Falling crime numbers are raising questions about the Liberal government's three tough-on-crime bills passed last month. New numbers from Stats Canada show crime dropped almost everywhere in Canada in 2025. Now, the executive director of the John Howard Society of Canada says Ottawa lacked evidence to show that the three bills actually addressed a public safety problem or would do anything to make people safer in the long term. The new offenses to the criminal code made it more difficult to get bail for a variety of crimes and restored mandatory minimum prison penalties. The bills were introduced after the 2025 federal election campaign, during which the Conservative Party campaigned heavily on cracking down on crime. Global News Time, 103, news on the hour, on the half, and when it breaks, 680 CJOB.
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30: Mainly sunny skies. It's a high of 30 degrees today. We'll feel like 37 with local smoke that will continue into the evening, bringing a few clouds and a low of 20. Tomorrow, increasing cloudiness, a 60% chance of showers or thunderstorms from the late morning into the afternoon, a high of 29 that could feel like 37, and then a low of 17 with cloudy periods. Saturday, sunny, a high of 29. Sunday, a mix of sun and clouds, and a high of 30 degrees. Right now, it's 25 degrees outside 680 CJOB.
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16: Good afternoon, everybody. Thank you for joining me on the Jim Toth Show on this Thursday. It is brought to you by Danny's Whole Hog, 25 tasty summers serving Winnipeggers. RCMP confirmed the body recovered around 7:30 p.m. Wednesday belonged to 10-year-old Maximo O. Ramirez. The search for his brother, Aaron O. Ramirez, 13, is ongoing, according to a news release. Police spoke with the media at the boat launch at a Nutumic campground at noon Central Time today, just over an hour ago. The campground sits on the shores of Nutumic Lake in Whiteshell Provincial Park, where the boys went missing on Saturday. Global News' Vasilios Bellos is there, and we will talk to him live within a minute here. But first, Kathy Kennedy spoke with Allison Baker Thiessen, who runs the Nutumic Lodge, this morning on Connecting Winnipeg. Allison and her family are where the O. Ramirez family is staying while the search continues. Allison provided this update just after 11 a.m. this morning on 680 CJOB on how the O'Ramirez family is holding up after recovery of Maximo's body.
2: It's not a bit of relief, but it's a little bit of closure is what it is, that they were able to find one of the boys and bring them back home. Unfortunately, not in the state that we all wanted them in, but Maximo is at least found. And that does bring a little bit of closure. But on the other hand, they are emotionally wrecked when it comes to this. Mom today is not doing well. She's mentally exhausted. She's emotionally tired. She is struggling pretty hard today. Dad is as well. Dad is staying strong for mom. He's actually on the waterways. He was on the waterways last night. Uncle and auntie flew in from Mexico, and there is uncle and auntie of the boys flew in from Mexico. So that's mom's brother and sister. And then the father's sister is also in, and I think she came from BC, but I'm not 100% sure. But she is also here as well. So there's some more family members that are going to be beside them, you know, trying to keep them strong. But uncle was on the boat that recovered Maximo yesterday. So that was really challenging for him as well. But again, he was happy that he was able to be out there to find him and bring him home. So again, mixed emotions, but struggling, definitely struggling.
16: Allison Baker Thiessen, Nunamik Lake Lodge, where the O'Ramirez family is staying with them, and an update on how the family is doing. We bring in Vasilios Belos now from our global news team, who is there for the RCMP update just after noon. Vasilios, what did the RCMP have to say?
8: So we are still at the lake, Jim. RCMP said that they're just going to keep working to do their best to bring Aaron home. Now they're expecting that he would have been in the same area as his brother, which is about 300.

0: They're all turning their attention to bringing Aaron home. A lot of people have been coming up where we have our cameras set up. They want updates. They want to know whether this family will get that closure. They want to support in every way they can. And unfortunately, this isn't the first time this community has dealt with something like this. We know one in 2023. The drone pilot we talked to said this is his third time setting up his drone for similar situations. So it's unfortunately something they've dealt with before, but certainly not something that they're getting used to.
1: Any other updates from the RCMP on knowing how the boys went into the water or anything on the details of how this all happened?
0: Nothing other than what we've already been reporting. They mentioned the younger brother apparently slipped on some rocks, fell in, and the older brother, Aaron, jumped in after to try and save his brother. Aside from younger brother Maximo being found and recovered yesterday, the update is they're still looking. Everyone, it's all hands on deck.
1: Approximately how many people, and great on everybody who has gone out and is there but has traveled to come in and help with this search. Do you have an approximate amount of people who are out there right now and just on the shore or searching?
0: Right. It's a little tricky. RCMP said that they have about three vessels at a time out there with sonar, with radar. They're sending the drone up. Aside from that, at any given point, Allison, the lodge owner who we heard from earlier, she mentioned there could be about two dozen just volunteers out here helping out. They bring in boats from outside the community. And just based on where I'm standing, there's a lot of trees blocking certain parts of the lake, but there's still considerable activity. I see four or five, and I know there's many others on the other side where I can't even see right now.
1: Vasilios, we appreciate you covering this story. It's not an easy story to tell, but we appreciate what you're doing there, and we look for your updates tonight on Global News at 6.
0: Thanks, Jim.
1: Vasilios Bellos from our Global News team. Back to Allison Baker Thiessen. Again, if you want to hear the whole conversation, and she was on with Richard Clucci a couple days ago on the news in the afternoon, and just such a strong voice in this horrific time for this family and for everybody out in the community there, and really for us here across the province, for what an absolute tragedy this is for the family. In her conversation with Kathy Kennedy, when she rejoined us today for that update, and we appreciate her taking the time to let us know how the family's holding up, she did talk about the support, and Vasilios gave some numbers there, and RCMP said three vessels. A lot of people coming out, but there's a lot of people in the community. There's a GoFundMe that was, last I checked this morning, over $68,000. But there's a lot of people providing food and just doing the little things that, you know, a family grieving like this never would think of that needs to get things done. Kathy Kennedy asked Allison Baker Thiessen on the support for everyone during this tragedy that has come in.
2: The support is so, so huge. I'm going to end up missing names, so I'm not even going to mention the amount of names. The RCMP and I are going to sit down here today, and we're going to come up with a list of all of the emergency crews that have come out. And this is all the way from fire departments to right from RCMP to dive teams to aquatic teams. There's just so many emergency response people that have been out there. On top of that, we have an amazing foundation called the Kevin Howie Foundation that has been supporting us and the family in so many different angles as well. And then we have, you know, the community members, the businesses that are out here, the cottagers. So we have a North Whitechell Business Association that I am a director of. That whole group is standing behind us. The Cottagers Association is standing behind us. The families that don't even know, you know, other people, they are connected to the news and everything like that. They have been reaching out. It has been an abundance of people, and we are very grateful for each and every one of you.
1: That was a conversation with our own Kathy Kennedy from Allison Baker Thiessen, again, of the Nunavik Lake Lodge, where their own Ramirez family is staying. Relatives have come in there as well. And we appreciate her taking the time just after 11 to give us that update here on 680 CGOB. Vasilios Bellos and our camera crew, including Jordan, are out there. We'll continue to update throughout the afternoon any news that breaks, and look for a full report from Vasilios tonight at 6 on the Global News. We'll take a break here on 680 CGOB. It's the Jim Toth Show on a Thursday.
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9: Today, mainly sunny, smoky, southwest wind at 20 kilometers an hour, a high of 30, humidex 37. Tonight, a few clouds, smoky, south wind at 30, gusting to 50, low of 20. Tomorrow, increasing cloud, 60% chance of showers or thunderstorms, smoky, south wind at 30 kilometers an hour, gusting to 50, high of 29, humidex 37. Blue Bombers, Stamps, bring it on. Going to be a gorgeous, hot night at Princess Auto Stadium tomorrow. Get your tickets. Saturday, sunny, and a high of 29. Right now, it's 25, feels like 29, at 680 CJOB.
1: The Jim Toth Show, brought to you by Danny's Whole Hog. 25 tasty summers serving Winnipeggers.
9: I actually have some Bomber tickets to give away later in the show. Not to tomorrow night's game, which you can hear Derek Taylor and the pregame crew just after Richard Kluche's Live at 5, or 4. The news, I mean, it's at 4, but just after 5. is when they'll come on the air. But it's for next Thursday's game against the BC Lions. You'll stay tuned for that. We'll get to those. We're also going to talk about somebody from Cheeky Chimp Marketing is going to join me to talk AI. Now, this was about the subject about AI ads and how some people are pushing back on them. And there's been some studies done that show that you're not as attracted to AI ads, or customer service isn't, or customers aren't, as opposed to a real ad. We're going to talk about that, but obviously we're going to talk about how AI tried to take over the world yesterday. That was a news story. We're going to get to that as well. But right now, we're going to check in on the tariffs and the continued effect on Canada. We welcome back into the program Christopher Adams, adjunct professor, Department of Political Science at the U of M. Chris, thanks for doing this. How are you?
10: Oh, very good, Jim. Hello from beautiful Victoria Beach.
9: Wow, I love Victoria Beach, and we'll be heading out there later this August to probably shoot 120 at Grand Pines.
10: Oh, you're much better than me.
9: Then you and I have to partner up, because I'm never better than anybody, Chris. Thanks for taking the time, too. I hope you're getting a relaxing summer in out at VB, yeah. But also the latest on this. Before we get into the intricacies of these latest threats of the tariffs, which we're now down to 28 or 27 days, what do you make of the initial announcement of this from U.S. President Donald Trump?
10: Well, it's certainly, I think, solidifying the conversations that are happening in Charlottetown right now, because, as you know, the prime minister is with the other premiers, and that's the big topic happening right now. I'm not a big trade expert, but I do know that it's affecting, you know, attitudes of Canadians about the premier and the premiers and the prime minister. But I think the general sense by political scientists and others is that Trump is completely unreliable on any trade deal you make.
9: It's interesting because this is a big threat with the 50%, but then again, a lot of people are kind of said, well, he's done this before and we've got 50 days, and kind of how it's being played out, right? Is there a little bit of the, and I don't want to tempt President Trump at all, but is there a little thing of the boy who cried wolf here when it comes to these? People seem to have more of a wait and see attitude as opposed to a panicking attitude.
10: Yes, and Doug Ford, the Premier of Ontario, seems to be the strongest for resisting what's happening south of the border. You'll recall, you know, with the 2025 federal election, one of the big mantras was elbows up, right? And so I think the polling data that I've seen is the Canadians are supporting Carney in resisting Donald Trump's tariffs. So we'll have to see. The odd thing, though, is, you know, the issue of booze on the big American alcohol being taken off the shelves across Canada, that seems to have really been a poke in the side for Donald Trump. And I don't know how the premiers would be able to retreat on that without losing political capital. So it'll be an interesting thing to watch. But of course, you know, we're going into CUSMA, like the Canadian-U.S. Mexico agreement discussions, and that makes it somewhat dicey, these conversations.
9: Yeah, so I wanted to get to that too. What do you make of some of the premier's reaction? Most are on board with pushing back, and then there's the idea of how they sell liquor between the provinces, and what do you make of what's being said and coming out from the different viewpoints? I think it really represents the different viewpoints in Canada, what we're hearing from the different premiers.
10: Yeah, and interesting thing is Frechette, you know, the premier of Quebec, she's asking to have some of the inside conversations about what Canada's strategy is with the U.S. And Quebec is going into a provincial election, and the CAQ has been in difficulty. But Frechette being the new leader there, the polls seem to be coming back for the ruling party right now. They were like down in the single digits a couple of months ago. So that's having an effect on the Quebec election and Frechette's her willingness to work on this file.
9: What do you make of our own premier's stance?
10: Well, Wab Kanu has been, you know, the darling across the country since he's been elected. And he's kind of like the, you know, Carney talks about being a middle power. In many ways, Kanu is representing a middle power of the provinces among the 10 premiers, or if you include the territories, the 13 premiers. But, I mean, he's getting along with everybody. He's getting along with EB in BC, and he's getting along with Doug Ford in Ontario. So I guess we'll have to see how he bridges between the different factions in these discussions, particularly with Scott Moe, the premier of Saskatchewan, who's ideologically very different than Wab Kanu.
9: Yeah, indeed. That's at the forefront of these conversations, too. I noticed that Saskatchewan and Manitoba neighbors, but not necessarily on political views.
10: Yeah.
9: I want to get back to the alcohol stuff. And sure. That's what Premier Canoe referenced, right? Clearly, it's having an effect because that's what he's complaining about and talking about. It's not a, in my opinion, Chris, it's not a big thing. But it's a yeah. thing that kind of sticks back, right? And that's what's interesting to me.
10: Yeah, and it's sort of the common folk, if I could use that term, like regular voters. They see this as an issue that they see, you know, when they're at the local LC to buy their wine or what have you, or their beer. So this is a type of issue that's not abstract to many voters, and Canoe knows that, and he's been able to leverage on this somewhat, not just with U.S. trade, but also you might remember the Diageo, the very large distiller. They closed up the bottling plant for Crown Royal in Ontario, and Doug Ford was pouring a bottle of Crown Royal into the, you know, just reached out and poured this big bottle in protest. And there's on social media, Wab Canoe had a glass and he's holding it underneath the stream, and he says, that's good stuff. And so Canoe knows how to play the game, and he knows, like, and he's a folksy guy, Canoe is, somewhat like Gary Doer was, and so he knows how to play this to the cameras.
9: Yeah. Doug Ford also put out the commercial that really, cost yeah. us in some ways, too. So as much as I like this, that's what I wanted to lead my question to is,
10: sure.
9: I like the pushback, and I've been saying since I heard 51st State, I said the first time, okay, the second time, well, that's a joke. The third time I'm like, no, that's enough. Like, we got to start yeah. pushing back on this is my personal feeling on it. So I like how Doug Ford pushes back, but I also don't like how he antagonizes and makes a situation worse. How do you feel Prime Minister Mark Carney has handled that? Because there's a lot of times when Carney says something about these tariffs that I go, that's very diplomatic and non-antagonistic. Yeah. And I kind of think that, you know, despite my own personal feelings, that's how you kind of have to do this, right?
10: Yeah, and he's coming across as he's playing at a number of levels. But the mistake that Justin Trudeau did was to play nice with Trump when they were together in the same room and then say something differently to the media. And Carney has been somewhat more diplomatic, if I can use the terms. Trump just blew his stack when Justin Trudeau would say something different in the media. So Carney is a different kettle of fish, and Carney's got the political capital to spend as he stick handles around Donald Trump. But, you know, the one thing, though, that really, I think, got to Trump was that speech that Carney gave in Europe talking about the middle powers, and it's a new approach to the global scene. But Trump is watching these things. Trump loves watching himself in the media and is very, very sensitive to what different leaders say. So Carney is playing a very difficult game, but so far he seems to be getting away with it, except for, Jim, as you know, we've got this 50% tariff threat that suddenly appeared.
9: Yeah, indeed. Really appreciate the conversation as always, Chris. Very insightful, and appreciate you taking the time. Enjoy the rest of your summer, and probably in about 27 days we'll check back in with you if you don't mind.
10: Yeah, we'll talk about Victoria Beach again.
9: Exactly, we will. Yeah. Enjoy VB. Great spot. One of the gems of our province. Christopher Adams is adjunct professor, Department of Political Science at the U of M. I got a break, but when we come back, we'll talk AI on 680 CJOB.
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11: Hey, it's GMAC with you on this Thursday afternoon. I'm at 1035 Gateway Road. 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They want you to come down and check it out and at the same time save some money. 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It's all Canadian goods, special prices on those. If you didn't know, they ad match. 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
17: Global News at 1:30, I'm Ross Levitan. Manitoba Premier Wab Kanoo says he's willing to entertain a potential west-east pipeline being pitched by his counterparts in Alberta and Ontario. The potential project was announced last month by Alberta Premier Danielle Smith and Ontario Premier Doug Ford. It would carry oil from Alberta to refineries in Ontario to help reduce Canada's need to import refined oil. Kanoo says he's open to the project, but only if it's done the right way. Ford's government is still finalizing an estimated cost and potential building schedule. A study's expected to be finished before the end of the year. Experts warn the latest tariff threats from the United States will hit some provinces harder than others. University of Calgary economist Trevor Tom says that Ontario and Quebec could see a number of their goods hit with the U.S. 50% levy starting August 19th. Although Tom says that the exclusion of energy and potash from the proposed tariffs mean Alberta and Saskatchewan get off relatively light. While the disparity could test the United Team Canada front, another expert suggests that exports of energy, potash, and critical minerals offer Canada its best leverage over the United States. Canadian Blood Services is calling for donors, citing a serious drop in supply. The agency says the blood supply has decreased by nearly 20% since June 1st, beyond the usual drop in donations during the summer months. Canadian Blood Services says it is adding more opportunities for people to donate blood, including more weekend appointments at its centers. Global News Time is 1:31. News on the hour, on the half, and when it breaks, 680 CJOB.
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17: Mainly sunny with local smoke today. A high of 30 will feel like 37. Tonight, a few clouds, a low of 20. Tomorrow, increasing cloudiness in the morning. 60% chance of showers or thunderstorms starting late in the morning and lasting throughout the afternoon. The high is 29 and could feel like 37. At night, cloudy and a low of 17. Saturday, sunny, a high of 29. Right now, it's 26 degrees. Outside, 680 CJOB.
9: Thank you, Ross Levitan. Ross the boss. Good to hear him on the airwaves this afternoon on the news desk. Braden Owosco is producing the show, and Braden Owosco is going to take your calls right now at 780-6868 to win a pair of Blue Bomber tickets, not tomorrow to the Stamps game, but next Thursday when the Winnipeg Blue Bombers host the BC Lions. 780-6868. Now, Friday's game tomorrow, the one we do not give you tickets to, is against the Stampeders. And the Winnipeg Blue Bombers open the season against the Calgary Stampeders in Calgary on Friday, June the 5th. What was the final score of that game? What was the final score of the season opener for the Winnipeg Blue Bombers and the Calgary Stampeders on Friday, June the 5th? If you know that, call 780-6868. And the first correct caller through to Braden Owosco will give you a pair of tickets to the BC Lions Bombers' next home game after tomorrow night on Thursday. Of course, we do have the pregame coverage just after 5, after Richard Kluche is live at with the news after 5. Derek Taylor, Doug Brown, Ed Tate, and the crew will have more on that. But I'd love to get your thoughts and get your questions in for the Blue Bombers game as well. On the text line, 780-6868, if you have any, rosters are out. We are going to talk about this LeBron James situation. It's annoying. It's upsetting to me. It's taking this long. And Tyson Rewicki is a big LeBron James fan, so we're going to have him in the next segment to talk about that. But I got tipped off on this, on AI and some backlashes for businesses who are using AI ads. Now, that was, of course, before the global story that happened yesterday where AI went out on its own. I'm very happy to welcome in from Cheeky Chimp Marketing, Penny Byron Lobchuk, to discuss this. And Penny, thanks for doing this. How are you?
20: I'm great. Thanks for having me on the show.
9: Yeah, I appreciate you joining me to talk this. We were going to talk about the signs in the business. We are going to do that. But what do you make as a marketer of what happened with AI yesterday?
20: I think it shows exactly how careful you have to be to rely on any level of technology or tools. It literally brought down the world. People didn't know how to do their jobs anymore.
9: Yeah, no, I appreciate you weighing in on that. And that was the story that generated it. So back to this, give us some background on this pushback that's happening in a certain area of our province, in a cottage country, I believe, where some people are upset with the number of AI ads.
20: Yeah, I think what we need to do, though, is to separate the use of AI from the quality of work. So what happened was this organization, small organization, has used AI and printed and published these posters. People got upset about it and had a lot to say online. So but they seem to believe that that made this business unprofessional. So with that, I think it's important that we really differentiate the unprofessionalism related to AI.
9: Yeah, let's do that, because I want to kind of weigh in on this. And what is upsetting people about the use of this?
20: There's a thing. So when it first came out, people just went on autopilot. So created designs that had inaccuracy, some strange imagery, and it was perfect at such a rate of speed that it absolutely flooded our face.
9: Then we're just having a hard time, Penny. I'm sorry. You started out great. Now we're just getting our receptions a little shaky. I don't know if you need to turn a little bit or something, but we'll try this again. If you could just start re-answering that question, because you were just a little bit unclear on the connection there about why some people. Okay, we're going to call Penny back, actually, because the connection wasn't clear enough. So we're talking with Penny Byron Lobchuk, once again, Cheeky Chimp Marketing, about AI. And again, a friend of mine tipped me off to this story where some people in a cottage community were upset that all the AI ads they were seeing, that multiple businesses were using, and all the ads kind of look the same. And then, of course, it's taking away business from other people who might be helping with that advertising or the signs, and the marriage of AI and how it works. So we're going to get Penny back on the line again, and we're going to continue that discussion once we get a clearer connection, and just continue the conversation around that. And then what I was referencing at the start was a global AI story yesterday. Penny, good to have you back on the line. Sorry about that. I'll just re-ask that last question if you can weigh in on it. Let's delve into that and the proper use of AI and why some business owners would be upset with, or sorry, why some people in the community would be upset with what business owners are using it for and how.
20: Being considered the easy button. So marketing.
9: Oh, we're going in and out with Penny again. Maybe if we could just try and maybe grab a landline with Penny and see if we can get that. And we will do that too. Sorry. So we did lose the connection with Penny once again. Her marketing firm is Cheeky Chimp Marketing, by the way. You can go online and see how she's doing in marketing her business as well. In my conversation with her, it was quite fascinating before setting this up, where she was weighing in. And even as a marketer, she understands she's going to lose some business to AI and what it can do in the generation of that, but then also probably gain a little bit of business and how the marriage of marketing goes with AI. I can ask you that on the text line as well. If you were to have a business that uses AI and you had a marketing or even just a general advertising company, how would you be receptive to it? I was pointed out to some articles that I was browsing through. We got Penny again. Sorry, Penny, are you there?
0: Yes, I'm here.
9: Okay, there we go. That's much better. Thank you. I'll re-ask a third time because I know, please be patient with me. I know you're repeating yourself, but it didn't go over on the air. So let's just delve into the frustration of some people with a company using AI ads and how to use them properly or to do so in a way that, you know, can benefit a company but also not hurt its image.
0: That's exactly it. So when it comes to marketing, it really has to start with a strategy. So when you think about it, you know, poorly considered design with poor graphics or errors within it, that can make any business appear unprofessional, regardless of how it was created or who created it. So the problem is not that AI was used. The problem is when using AI becomes the strategy.
9: Right. Okay. And so the strategy of being it, like, let AI do all this work for us as opposed to let's use AI for the work I want done?
0: That's exactly it. It's the difference between doing AI assisted and AI autopilot. So if you just put in the prompt and accept the first result, you're not putting your own voice, your own story, and you're really not establishing trust with your viewers and your audience.
9: And I think part of the issue with that came to light here and why we're discussing this is because every kind of ad that was being used kind of looked the same because the people using AI were just doing the first thing.
0: That's exactly it. If you think about it, everybody that's going in there, if they're putting in the same prompt of, I want a professional, modern, eye-catching poster, AI is going to analyze the patterns and what people like to see, and it's going to produce different variations of that same design, which is what we're seeing in our feeds.
9: It must be an interesting marriage with you as a marketer person and an owner of Cheeky Chimp Marketing and how to use AI, but also understand that you have to use it in the proper way in order for your clients to get the most benefit.
0: Every time technology advances, we have to adapt to it and learn how to integrate it into our processes to make it most efficient for ourselves and for our customers. So using AI as a marketer, when you're having to do a lot of data analysis and you're trying to do a full strategy and you want to deep dive into something, you can save a lot of time by using the tool the right way, as well as coming up with concepts. Sometimes it's good to brainstorm through what you can consider a third party, which is the AI engine.
9: What do you make of the pushback on the use of it from some of these businesses?
0: I think there's two sides to it. The first is the AI fatigue. The uptake of AI was astounding when it first came out. And as I'm sure you saw, there was a lot of people with six fingers and, you know, people in these situations that you know aren't real. So there was started to become a lack of trust on what you were seeing. But the other side is that there's the fear. People are afraid of for their jobs and what's going to happen to the creative world. Those concerns are legitimate, but the context matters. A seasonal or small business trying to create an affordable poster, it's not the same as a major corporation eliminating creative jobs just to improve their bottom line.
9: How challenging has it been for you to explain that to a client who might just go, well, I'll just use AI?
0: It's been very challenging, actually. That was probably when I was asked before what my biggest challenge was running a marketing agency. That was it, is getting people to understand that it's just a tool in the toolbox. And like power tools, in the right hands, it can create something beautiful. But in the wrong hands, it can create one heck of a mess really quickly.
9: Yeah, interesting for sure. And businesses often, I found anyway, not that I've ever been in business, but like a lot of businesses, when there's cutbacks or there's things get too, budgets get blown out of proportion, the first thing to go is marketing. But really when a business is struggling, that's when they need marketing the most, no?
0: That's absolutely right. And it's funny, historically, marketing has been undervalued and is one of the first things to get cut. But how do you start to generate business if you're not out there marketing?
9: Right. It kind of reminds me of the start of the internet when websites were out there and everybody thought, well, I'll just put a website out there, not understanding that, you know, you need your website to be functional and look good in order to represent the business. It can't just be done by somebody who you just add a duty to.
0: That's exactly right. I mean, everybody's got a family member or a friend that can look after something for free, but when you've got a car that you need repaired, do you take it to your backyard mechanic or do you take it to the dealership?
9: There's also been some articles I've read this morning. A colleague told me to check out that there's been some research done that shows that people's, and you've mentioned this a bit, response to AI ads aren't as good as when you actually have a non-AI ad in the form of customers. Customers kind of have this pushback towards an AI ad, feel that it's not real or fake compared to maybe the same one that if they actually shot a commercial or something like that.
0: There's this perception that by using AI that you're not investing in your business, and people are starting to say that if you're not willing to invest in your business, I'm not either. But sometimes, again, it goes back to that context. You have to know their story. They may be struggling. They may not have the money. They may be trying to keep people employed. So I think we can do a better job of enabling these businesses to market themselves and maybe cut back on the judgment a little bit.
9: Right. Yeah. No, I appreciate that. That was what the discussion was about, is like, I think you told me earlier before we came to air, it's like a tool, right? But how you use that tool is what's being discussed.
0: That's exactly it. Yeah. Artificial intelligence still needs experienced intelligence behind it. So it's how you put in the prompt and what you accept out of it. If you accept the first iteration, that shows the effort that you've put into it and how much you've really thought about the message that you're trying to put out there.
9: Penny, I appreciate the discussion. How can people get a hold of you?
0: They can visit my website at cheekychimp.ca or give me a call. All the information is online. I would love to help people make marketing make sense.
9: Penny, I appreciate the time. Thanks for doing this.
0: Thanks so much. Have a great day.
9: Thank you. We'll take a break, but before we do, Braden Owosco, who won our Blue Bomber tickets?
2: James.
9: James knew that in week one, the Bombers beat the Stamps 30-28. 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We'll check in on LeBron James next on 680 CJOB.

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11: Today, mainly sunny, smoky, southwest wind at 20 kilometers an hour, a high of 30, Humidex 37. Then tonight, a few clouds, smoky, south wind at 30, gusting to 50, low of 20. Tomorrow, increasing clouds, 60% chance of showers or thunderstorms, smoky, south wind at 30 kilometers an hour, gusting to 50, high of 29, Humidex 37. Saturday, sunny and a high of 29. Right now it's 25, feels like 29 at 680 CJOB.
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6: 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We got the real jam going down. Welcome to the Space Jam. Space Jam. Here's your chance, do your dance at the Space Jam. All right. All right.
11: A new Space Jam with LeBron James might come out before he bestows us with who he might be playing with next.
12: A sequel to the sequel?
11: I'm not ready for you yet. CJOB question of the day is at CJOB.com. I'm highly annoyed by LeBron James. So let's get to the question of the day first. Premiers are meeting with the PM today to discuss the ongoing trade war. Should we offer some concessions or fight back even harder? Hit him where it hurts. Time to play nice. We need to stand up for ourselves, but be fair about it. Hit him where it hurts. 53% of you. We need to stand up for ourselves, but be fair about it. 38% of you and 10% of you say time to play nice. You go to CJOB.com to vote on that. Producer extraordinaire Tyson Rewicki joins me now to talk his best friend, his BFF, LeBron James. Now, I bring this up because normally we wouldn't get into a basketball who's signing who story. However, there's some history here with LeBron making wherever he's going into the announcement of the... the second coming, I guess. Do we have any? Oh, and did we learn nothing from the disaster that was the original? I'm taking my talents to South Beach. That went over like a lead balloon.
12: That raised $1 million for Boys and Girls of Cleveland.
11: I heard the Boys and Girls of Cleveland said we need the money, but we don't want it this way. Well, it's ridiculous.
12: And he did.
11: No, there's no truth.
12: He
11: to
12: did
11: that.
12: Make that announcement that he was leaving Cleveland.
11: Yes.
12: In front of those kids.
11: In front of the kids. But that was lost on him. You know why? Because it's all about LeBron.
12: You know what,
11: now,
12: Jim?
11: Now that I've been spoken.
12: How spoken, dare
11: thank you.
12: You.
11: Get into this for us. And even, I think the most, because my 14-year-old for a month has been like, did LeBron sign yet? Did LeBron sign? And then I'm like, oh, I hear him. I go to our Sixers. I'm a Sixers fan. He's like, oh, wow, I heard Minnesota. I think that would be awesome. And blah, blah. To the point where the other day he said to me, he goes, I don't even care anymore. Like, what's he doing? And I'm like, yeah, that's why I don't really care for LeBron. But go ahead.
12: Well, look, he's my favorite athlete of all time. Like, he...
11: of all time?
12: Oh, yeah. I'm a huge LeBron fan. But even I'm at the point now, Jim, where it's just like, dude, sign the contract.
11: Yes.
12: Like, it's... and the crazy thing is, it's not a money issue. Because most of the teams that he's going to sign with, he's going to be signing for the mid-level exception, most likely. And so that's not a huge chunk of change, right?
11: Well, and like, the teams that, like San Antonio or Golden, they don't want him.
12: Well, Golden State's still in the mix. Right now there's five teams. So that's Golden State, Philadelphia, Cleveland, Miami, and Minnesota. Those are the five teams that have kind of been in the mix and have been out there the most. It seems like it's down to Philly, Cleveland, or Miami, though, at this moment. But we just need to see something. You know, you mentioned the initial decision that he made when he decided to take his talents to South Beach, but that's almost, it's over half the amount, or it's more than half of the amount of time that it took for that. Like, that was done pretty early in July. We're getting close to August now at this point, still no decision. The NBA commissioner, Adam Silver, is kind of saying, dude, hurry up, because where you play is going to affect the TV schedule, and we need to get that out sooner rather than later.
11: And that upset him, that the league itself would like him to hurry up. That seemed to upset him that he shouldn't have to be rushed.
12: Yeah, now I'm not a huge fan of Adam Silver, so I kind of like that. I kind of like that payback. But it's true. It's just like it's holding up the entire league at this point, and it's pointless. You know where you're going to go at this point. It's one more year. You can ride off into the sunset after that. Do you want to win a championship, or do you want to just go back to Cleveland and have that kind of that storybook ending? I don't know. I feel like he keeps saying that he's changing his mind and blah, blah, blah.
11: It's the audacity that you think people care this much, which they do. Don't get me wrong, but not this much.
12: No.
11: Sign, tell us where, move on, be happy people still want to watch you play.
12: Yeah.
11: But none of that factors into his decision, I don't think.
12: The way this is going,
11: how can
12: Jim,
11: I make it bigger, better about me?
12: The way this is going, Jim, I think that this is all just documentary footage that they're going to put into the documentary, and it's going to be, oh, the Sixers were close to signing him, the Heat were close to signing him, the Warriors made a huge pitch at the end, but at the end of the day, I was always going home.
11: I will
12: say, you know
11: what
12: I mean? Like, I think that's what's going to happen.
11: We're pretty good colleagues, no?
12: I would even
11: consider us to be friends.
12: Sure.
11: Not friends, we're going to go hang out. But we get along.
12: Absolutely.
11: We text each other at night sometimes.
12: Yeah. Good night.
11: This could end it if he doesn't sign soon. This is so annoying. I'm going to hold you by proximity and go, don't text me anymore.
12: I'm in a tough spot because I got my really good friend LeBron James on one end, and then I got my really good friend Jim Toth on the other, and it's like I'm stuck in the middle, and I'm just like, it's like trying to decide what parent to spend the Christmas with, and I don't know what to do.
11: If this was an actual scenario, go spend it with LeBron. Your Christmas will be way, way, way, way, way better than what I could provide you, my friend. Thank you for the update on this. I know a lot of people have been weighing in on this, not even in the sports world. Like, I thought he was doing it when the World Cup was over. Well, no. We got to wait for LeBron to decide. How can it be bigger? More about him. Imagine Connor McDavid doing this.
12: Oh, man. That would never happen in a million years.
11: I'm taking my talents to Jasper Avenue, downtown Edmonton. Thank you to Braden Owosco for making the show go. Thank you for listening and participating. I do, back on a serious note, Neil has texted, said, Jim, would you please promote the GoFundMe for the couple that lost their boys in the White Shell? Yes, it's GoFundMe O Ramirez. A-O R-A-M-I-R-E-Z. Just go GoFundMe or Ramirez family and it'll pop up for you. I said 68,000. I'm sorry. I just went there now. It's 64,000 just over. And we'll continue to update any of the news that comes out as Vasilios Belos is there live. Thank you to Brayden. Thank you to you for listening and participating, and keep it locked. A live Ben Mulrooney show is next on 680 CJOB.

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1: Global news at 2 o'clock. I'm Ross Levitan. The body of one of the boys believed to have been swept into the fast-moving rapids in a Manitoba lake Saturday afternoon has been recovered in Whiteshell Provincial Park. Mounties in Lac Dubonnet say they received a report Wednesday evening of a body near the shore of Nutamik Lake and later confirmed it was 10-year-old Maximo O'Ramirez. The search continues for his brother, 13-year-old Aaron O'Ramirez. RCMP Staff Sergeant Corey Mayer says they'll focus near the location that Maximo was found and beyond.
2: We're going to search that area very hard there, but you know, we got a lot of volunteers here today, so we can cover a lot of ground. Nothing truly in the lake is out of bounds for us.
1: A GoFundMe was set up to help the family and was over $62,000 as of this morning. Nearly a dozen charges have been laid after $27,000 worth of merchandise was stolen over the last month. Global's Navi Ball explains.
3: Police say the three incidents happened in the 1400 block of Portage Avenue between June 29th and this week. Officers add all incidents were captured on security cameras, which the property crime unit used to identify a suspect. The accused was arrested near the scene of the previous thefts on Tuesday and was taken into custody. Police continue to investigate this incident and ask anyone with information to reach out. Navi Ball, Global News.
1: A taxi driver is recovering after police say a stolen cab was driving dangerously through Winnipeg's West End yesterday afternoon. Police say the 52-year-old was sitting in a parked cab in the 1800 block of Portage Avenue just after 12:30 p.m. when a man demanded cash and property. Investigators say the suspect pulled a knife and assaulted the driver before stealing the taxi. Officers say the vehicle nearly struck cyclists and pedestrians before crashing into a fence. The 20-year-old driver from Winnipeg was treated for minor injuries. He faces charges including robbery, assault with a weapon, and dangerous operation of a vehicle. He remains in custody. One economic analyst shows the United States' latest tariff threat will hit some provinces harder than others. The University of Calgary's Trevor Toombs says BC, Quebec, and Ontario are most exposed to the Trump administration's latest threats to impose a 50% tariff on a range of goods. But Toombs says that much of the Maritimes and Prairies would get off relatively easy if the tariffs come into effect on August 19th.
4: The composition of exports matters a lot for whether a particular province is exposed. So potash and energy exports, for example, are not subject to a 50% rate, and that's a big export from Saskatchewan and Alberta.
1: Toombs says around 5% of Canada's total exports to the U.S. are included in the latest round of tariffs, which he says could knock half a percentage point off of Canada's GDP if implemented. Global News Time, 2:03, news on the hour, on the half, when it breaks, 680 CJOB.
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1: Mainly sunny with local smoke today. A high of 30 will feel like 37. Tonight, a few clouds, a low of 20. Tomorrow, increasing cloudiness in the morning. 60% chance of showers or thunderstorms starting late in the morning and lasting throughout the afternoon. The high is 29 and could feel like 37. At night, cloudy and a low of 17. Saturday, sunny, a high of 29. Right now, it's 26 degrees outside 680 CJOB.
7: In a lot of cases, there have been tears. There has been trauma. There has been anxiety. Where's Ben? How can we live without Ben? Well, Ben's back. So you can rest knowing that the dulcet tones of Ben Mulrooney are back on the airwaves or podcast or whatever platform on which you enjoy this show. And Intrepid, you can smirk all you want. But I know
8: that's a frown.
7: I know. I read your journal, and I know that you were leading the charge. You're like, well, how am I going to do it? How am I going to get through the next
9: there, I went home. There were tears. My pillow is just soaked with tears every night.
7: I know. Well, don't, like I said, you can dry those tears. Dry those tears, young one.
9: I feel my heart is full
7: Ben
9: again.
7: Ben is back. And we don't have video today, which is a shame because my tan is glorious. It's glorious.
9: Oh, I hope that we get the video by the time you're peeling. Those big chunks of Ben coming off.
7: It's molting.
9: Ben jerky.
7: I had a great time. I had a really one-on-one time with my mom. I haven't spent time like this with her in a very long time. And it was so much fun. The older I get, I always say this, the older I get, the more important my parents get. I'm sad I don't have my dad anymore. But the older I get, the more vital my mother is in my life. And so we had so much fun together. We don't wish you happy FIFA anymore because the FIFA is over. But good news, Canada. We have another bill for taxpayers to foot because of the football. The tune of not an insignificant sum, but $2.8 million. Yeah, that's coming out of your paycheck and mine. And we're going to back up. Why do we owe $2.8 million? Because of the football. Well, do you remember when Trump did this? He put out for certain people coming to the World Cup, he demanded a surety. Visitors from countries with historically high overstay in the United States, Homeland Security required a cash bond between $5,000 and $15,000 that would be returned once the traveler proved that they left. And he was hammered for it. It's going to penalize poorer travelers, which is so dumb because if you have the disposable income to travel to the United States to go to a football game, you have money to hand the government to say, give it to me when I go home. They said it creates a two-tiered system, claimed it was racist. It was used as an immigration deterrent, all those things. Well, now let's look at our side of the border that did not have the surety. We had over 170 people claim asylum whilst here. And the countries whose nationals applied are Ghana, 25 people. Egypt, 15. Colombia, 15. Senegal, 10. Ecuador, 5. And then there's countries whose nationals applied, even though their teams didn't even play in Canada. 15 from Kenya, 10 from China, 10 from Bangladesh, 10 from Nigeria, 5 from Burundi, 5 from Nepal, 5 from Pakistan.
9: Now, the key here is that these people entered using the World Cup-related visitor visa.
7: Yes.
9: So a specific visa related to the World Cup.
7: And now they've claimed asylum. So we did the checking on the internet. How much does it cost per application for people who claim asylum? How much per claimant? And the average cost is about $16,500. So you do some rough back of the napkin math, and that's $2.8 million just to process.
9: Let's just say $3 million.
7: Let's say $3 mil. To be fair, I'm sure some of these claims are justified.
9: I don't know. I mean,
7: I'm sure. Let's be optimistic.
9: Is it not disingenuous to enter the country using a visa meant specifically for the FIFA World Cup, and then say, "Oh, asylum, claiming asylum."
7: You know what?
9: I think you're using something that's meant for one thing, and then you're using it and you're torquing it and using it in some other way.
7: Look,
9: and that

0: I'm not suggesting anything except a surety sure would have been nice. It sure would have helped.
1: Sure would have helped. And again, you know, Trump got raked over the coals for that. And actually, a lot of people were suggesting that, oh, you know what, we're just not going to go. We're going to boycott it. They set records for the number of people who attended a World Cup, who went to games, who watched the games. They set records
0: and
1: all across
0: the board.
1: All
0: over the world who showed up in the States and were surprised that it wasn't what they thought it was going to be. They couldn't believe how warm people were. They couldn't believe how much fun they had. They couldn't believe how incredible that country is. And whether you're happy with the United States or not, it is an incredible country.
1: We talked about Buc-ee's. We talked about like Erling Haaland from Norway was the runaway star of the show.
0: Because he
1: put out videos. He hired his own crew, obviously, to follow him around. Put out videos where he bought cowboy hats and cowboy boots for all of his teammates that were with him.
0: All that taxidermy stuff we saw.
1: The taxidermy stuff. I didn't see that video, but he put out all this stuff, and it's just brilliant stuff.
0: Yeah.
1: And again, it's in America. Oh, the most terrible place on earth. Well, I mean, they've got a president who's difficult.
0: Mm-hmm.
1: Yeah.
0: Look, my dad always used to say, I'm far more bullish on the American Republic than on any one person's desire to take it down. In other words, long after any president has passed, the American Republic will endure. And the same goes with our relationship with the United States. Long after Donald Trump's time in office, we will have a relationship with the Americans. And right now it's not in a good place. But I've solidly rejected when our prime minister referred to our relationship as ruptured or ended. I thought that was short-sighted, and I also thought it did a disservice and it was disparaging to all the people who forged the relationship, because it's not linear. It's additive. The relationship is always additive. It's always, you're adding on to what people have built in the past. And my dad to Paul Martin, to Stephen Harper, and even to a certain extent, Justin Trudeau, it was all added upon. And for our new prime minister to walk in on day one and say, yeah, it's over. Nah, you don't get to say that, sir.
1: And to what we were talking about earlier, this is proof that Canada, the U.S., gold standard in terms of where people want to go.
0: Yes.
1: We were trying to find the numbers for anybody during the last World Cups, the previous ones, try to claim asylum in Qatar.
0: Yeah. No one does that.
1: No one does that.
0: Yeah.
1: And then the one before that, Russia. How many people are seeking asylum in Russia from any Western country?
0: Julian Assange.
1: Yeah, okay, maybe. Maybe the number was
0: all
1: one.
0: All that to say, I didn't need those numbers to say with complete full-throated conviction.
1: Steven Seagal.
0: Western culture is the best culture. Yes, it's different from other cultures. It's the best. And I know that because people from all the other cultures want to come here. Ghana, Egypt, Colombia, Senegal, Ecuador, Kenya, China, Bangladesh, Nigeria, Burundi, Nepal, and Pakistan. All those people have proven, all those asylum claimants have proven to me yet again what I already knew, which is I'm not a social or cultural relativist. I don't believe that every culture is the same. No, none is better than the other. No, I reject that. We are the shining beacon on the hill that everybody wants to get to. Even as we get in our own way, even as parts of this country are burned down, even as we create problems for ourselves, people will still bend over backwards and crawl through glass for a chance at the Canadian dream, for a chance at opportunity that places like Canada and only places like Canada and the United States and Western Europe can offer. That's it. Full stop. I've given you my evidence. I've pled my case. Case closed. Ben wins. And on that note, we're going to take a break. But hey, there are heroes. We just talked about some of the heroes of the World Cup. There most certainly was a villain. And there's a petition that makes that clear as well. We'll talk about that, as well as some dude in BC. Trust me, you want to hear about this dude next on the Ben Mulrooney Show.
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2: Due to a landmark tobacco settlement, you may qualify for a significant payment if you smoked regularly before November 20th, 1998 and were diagnosed with lung cancer, throat cancer, emphysema, or COPD. 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
18: 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Today, mainly sunny, smoky, southwest wind 20 and a high of 30. Humidex of 37. Tonight, a few clouds, smoky, south wind at 30, gusting to 50 and a low of 20. Tomorrow, increasing cloud, 60% chance of showers or thunderstorms. Smoky, south wind 30, gusting to 50. High of 29. Saturday, sunny and a high of 29 as well. Right now, it's 25. Feels like 29 at 680 CJOB.
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19: All right. Well, so we were talking about the heroes of the FIFA. The villain was definitely Argentina. I didn't even know that until right before the finals. I think, the Argentina versus England, when they're re-prosecuting the Falklands War, which is insane. If you know anything about the Falklands War, you know that the people of the Falkland Islands enjoy being British citizens. But whatever. A petition to kick them out of the World Cup exploded online. They got 23.3 million signatures across 170 countries. Do you have any idea how hard it is to get 170 countries and 23 million people to agree on anything? I guess they didn't like Argentina. That's I guess they all agreed on that. And then they fell short of the record of 24 million, but it closed right after Spain beat them in the final, saying FIFA ignored us, but Spain kept its promise.
20: Yeah, the Argentinians were the bad guy.
19: Yeah, they were the
20: bad guy. Their fans were horrific, yelling terrible things and being... Yeah. They're rowdier than the English fans.
19: Yeah, yeah. Speaking of bad guys, do you remember the last election campaign where Pierre Poilievre had that story about how the vast majority of crime in Canada is committed by a very small number of criminals? And he cited Vancouver as an example. And he said that they had to arrest 40 specific offenders 6,000 times in a single year, averaging about 150 crimes per person. If you got rid of those people, if you kept them in jail, crime would go down precipitously. Remember that story you kept telling?
20: Yeah. Well, this next guy, hold my beer.
19: Yeah, this next guy, exactly. So there's a guy from Kelowna. I don't know the story as well as you. So you help me with this.
20: Well, actually, we have a report here from Global BC, which is going to play it out. And I'm going to pause it in a few points because it's a lot to take in, a lot of information.
19: Yeah.
20: So we're going to just listen to it and then rehash it as it goes. And believe me, you're going to think it's over. Oh, he did this. No, it's going to go on for a bit.
19: Okay.
20: Here we go.
21: On February,
19: you turned it down. You turned it down.
21: Court Justin Wayne.
19: Start over.
20: Sorry again.
19: Yeah, start over.
20: Here. Okay, here we go.
21: On February 16th, 3 days after he got out of jail, Crown told the court Justin Wayne Collins climbed under a fence at the Delta Grand Hotel.
22: Is this the hot tub?
23: Oh, yes.
21: Stripped naked and got in the hot tub, where he was spotted by a woman heading to the outdoor spa with her two young children.
24: That was crazy.
25: I think it's unheard of. I think it's ridiculous.
19: Okay. You get naked in front of kids? I kind of throw you in jail. That's what I would do.
20: But do you think that's it?
19: It's Canada in 2026. Of course it's not it. Of course it's not it. Give me more.
21: On March 3rd, court heard Collins showed up at the hotel's coffee shop trying to steal food. Staff suspected he'd urinated on the floor and smoked crack in the bathroom.
19: Oh, wow. Well, that's a triple threat. Steal food, smoke crack, and pee everywhere. That's the holy trinity of gross crimes. Okay.
21: After they locked the door, Collins stood outside yelling. He was arrested 2 weeks later and released on bail.
25: We have a system that just catch and release.
19: Okay, yeah.
20: Released on bail?
19: Released on
20: Surprise?
19: Bail. It's disappointed, but no.
21: In late April, court heard Collins entered the TD Bank and stole a mini couch cushion.
19: What?
21: He was arrested May 13th.
19: Okay. It seems like at every opportunity when he's got a fork in the road and he could just walk away or do something illegal, he picks the illegal route. Okay.
24: They got to put him away. They just can't let him out.
21: Earlier this month, Collins was sentenced to 6 months in jail after pleading guilty to committing an indecent act, mischief, and theft.
19: Okay, and so 6 months in jail, but something tells me he didn't spend much time in jail.
21: He has 66 convictions, including robberies, attempted robbery, assaults causing bodily harm, and with a weapon, break and enter, and multiple thefts.
19: Yeah, so he, so I'm going to say this.
20: Let's break that down again.
19: Yeah.
20: That was how many?
19: 66.
20: 66. Oh, I see.
21: Robberies, attempted robbery, assaults causing bodily harm, and with a weapon.
19: Yeah. Okay. Look, is there more or are we good?
20: I told you.
19: Oh, there's more. Okay, go.
21: Break and enter and multiple thefts. Since 2022, Crown says Collins has never lasted out of jail more than 40 days without committing a new offense.
19: And sometimes three in one day, as we just heard.
20: There you go. But listen to that number. Yeah. So this is the key here.
21: Yeah. Stayed out of jail more than 40 days without committing a new offense.
20: He hasn't gone 40 days.
19: He is.
20: Without committing an offense that he was caught
19: for. Exactly. Look, we're living in a time where there are forces in our country obsessed with removing responsibility from the criminal. It's society's fault. Okay, to those people, if you want me to condemn society, I condemn society. Society failed this man. Can we now put that aside and deal with the failed man? Because he's a failed man. He's a failed man. He's needed help. He either got it or didn't want it. He is a man who is He's broken. He's a bad seed. Whatever you want. It's either nurture or nature. I don't care.
20: The chance of recidivism.
19: Yeah. I care 100%. About the people at the beginning of the story. The mom and her two kids that just wanted to go to the hot tub. Those are the people I care about now. If you want me to say it's society's fault? Bad society. Shame on you, society. And now we got this guy who's showing his schlong to kids who just want to go into the hot tub. And we're also a society that loves peddling trauma. Those kids could be traumatized. This guy needs to be put away. There's no chance he won't break the law again. Zero. Zero.
20: So what do you do? What do you do with that? Because you're right. At some point, you have to say, you know what? You're going to jail for rehabilitation. There's no rehabilitating this guy. Okay. 66 convictions.
19: Yes.
20: But remember, there's 420 cases yes. against the guy overall.
19: So, look, I think I said this last week or 2 weeks ago. If the excuse as to why he's not in jail is there's no room in the jail, then find somebody who's in that jail who's not as bad as this guy and send him off and put this guy in jail until there's a chance to throw him into prison. That's it. I don't know what you do with a guy like this.
20: How much more proof do you need when somebody cannot function within society and needs to be taken away from society for the good of society?
19: It is not. As I say all the time, we want to help those who need our help. But we also want to help those who want our help. And this guy, whether he needs it or not, clearly doesn't want it. And In that case, if you are telling me that I have to pick between this dude and the victims of this dude, I'm picking the victims every time. And unfortunately, I'm going to have to pick a lot because he's going to do this again and again and again. I don't know what we have to do to our judiciary and the judges who aren't slapping more heavy penalties on this guy. I don't know. I don't know what we have to do.
20: Even you put this before the most left-leaning person, the most progressive person when it comes to, we need to work.
19: They're going
20: to
19: blame his
20: How could you possibly defend this?
19: Because they'll blame his addiction or his trauma or the fact that he was beaten by his dad. And I'm telling you, back in the day, what they would say is there are plenty of people who've had bad upbringings and have trauma in their past who do not resort to this. Those are choices. If you can tell me that every single person with trauma in their past does this, then okay, that's a conversation to have. But there are people who rise above their trauma. There are people who better themselves. There are people who ask for help and then receive that help. There are people who do the hard work and are rewarded with peace in their soul, and we have peace in our streets. And then there are guys like this. And this is not a guy that you can help. He is actually a problem that needs to be overcome. And the only way to overcome it is to put him away for a long time. Because right now we're joking about it because no kid was hurt. But what happens the next time? What if the mom wasn't there and he's in that hot tub with two young kids? What's this crack-addled guy going to do? I don't know, and I don't want to find out. And sadly, we're not living in a place where the urgency is being felt by those who have the power to change it. All right, we are going to take a break. And when we come back, our good friend David Cooper joins us for a conversation. I love talking to him because he brings up stuff I never would. That's coming up next on the Ben Mulrooney Show.
0: Carol. 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
7: Global News at 2:30, I'm Ross Levitan. The parents of two boys who were swept into fast-moving rapids in a Manitoba lake last weekend say they are going through agony as the search for one of the brothers enters the sixth day. Mounties have been on the scene at Nutumuk Lake in the Whiteshell Provincial Park since Saturday, searching for 13-year-old Aaron O'Ramirez and his 10-year-old brother Maximo. Maximo's body was recovered near the Sturgeon Falls Trail last night. Staff Sergeant Corey Mayers addressed the media with a statement from the boys' parents.
22: We're going through a terrible, horrible, and unimaginable pain for our children. What we've gone through is not humanly possible to understand. We're surviving only because of the help of those around us.
7: Police say approximately 20 volunteer boats are on the water, along with a dive team to try and recover Aaron. The head of petroleum analysis at price tracking website GasBuddy.com says the Canadian national average price of crude oil now sits above $1.80 a liter. That's a 2-cent increase from yesterday and an 8-cent bump from a week ago. Patrick DeHaan says summer vacation plans are locked in, so motorists are grinning and bearing the increased costs.
23: I don't think that we're going to see a significant drop in demand until after the summer driving season is over, until after Labor Day. Then we likely will start to see potentially sizable drop in gasoline demand as Canadians get back to the grind, as schools reopen.
7: A barrel of West Texas Intermediate crude oil hovered above $92 U.S. a barrel today, while Seaborne Light crude traded above $100 U.S. Global News time is 2:31. 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
1: So when I was on E-Talk doing the entertainment TV, right before I went out to host the live red carpet of the very first Junos that we were covering, and the host was Russell Peters, my producer comes up to me and says, whatever you do, don't call him Russell Simmons. And I looked at her and I said, why would you say that? Like, that wasn't even in my head. And now that's all I can think about. And he shows up and what do? I don't just call him Russell Peters. I give him a Def Comedy Jam intro. And it, give it up for Russell Simmons. And ever since then, he makes fun of me for that. He always calls me Benedict Martin Paul Mulrooney to prove that he knows my whole name and I couldn't get his name right once. All that to say, sometimes someone puts something in your head and it pops in. Like, don't think of a pink elephant. What do you think about a pink elephant? Well, apparently, David Cooper.
2: Yes.
1: The host of, what is it, The Last Show.
2: With yeah, that's the one.
1: That's the one, the best show, the last show.
2: Right? Whatever.
1: You have an inability to think of something if somebody says so.
2: I'm glad you believe me, because when I tell my friends this, they think I'm making it up until they look it up and see it's a real thing.
1: Well, I mean, if I believe one thing, I have to also have to believe the counter of it, right?
2: Yeah.
1: So what is it?
2: Well, let's start with something called a red apple test. Okay. So picture a red, delicious apple hanging on it. Can you picture the tree? Can you picture the leaves?
1: Mm-hmm.
2: Okay. I thought when we used the word picture growing up, we just meant in metaphor. I thought picture meant think about. I didn't think it meant actually try to picture something in your head, because I can't do that.
1: So does that mean you don't have an imagination?
2: I do, but it's not a visual imagination. I suppose, like, maybe it's similar to what a blind person has.
1: Okay, so if I said to you, though, I want you to picture the words, picture a red apple.
2: Mm-hmm.
1: Can you picture the words P-I-C-T-U-R-E-T-H-E-W-O-R-D-S, red, R-E-D, apple?
2: Yeah. Let me ask you this. When you imagine something, is it like in your same field of vision, or do you have this other second field of vision where you can put things in?
1: It's not right.
2: It's like you have two screens right now. You have the real screen and the imaginary screen. Well, someone turn the imaginary screen off for me.
1: Someone turned it off. Okay.
2: So to answer the question, I think of the words. I know what it means to think of words. I can think of each letter, but I can even draw the shapes, but I can't see the shapes.
1: And what does that translate into? Like in reality for you as you live your life.
2: Well, I almost got dumped because of it, because I was about a month or two into a very, I don't know, passionate relationship with my now long-term partner. And I said to her, I knew I liked her eyes. When I see her eyes, I like them. I said, you have beautiful green eyes. And she said, who else are you dating right now? And I said, well, what color are they? She said, blue. She said, but I can't picture anyone's eyes. Why are you getting so upset? And she's like, well, what color are your brother's eyes? And I said, I have no idea. She's like, what are you talking about? Your brother has these brilliant eyes. I've met him once. I remember them. And I'm like, I can't picture anything.
1: So like if I asked you to when I say talk about your mother, for example, what do you think of
2: you
1: when
2: get
1: I,
2: her words out of your mouth? No, I'm kidding. Get her name out of your mouth.
1: So what do you think of when you think of your mother?
2: A person who I love.
1: Okay. And if I show you a picture of your mother.
2: Yes.
1: You know that that's your.
2: So for a long time, I thought it was something called face blindness, which is a real thing. That's people who simply cannot recognize faces.
1: Yeah.
2: I don't have that. I can remember the patterns if I see them long enough. Similar to, like, there's a song that you might not remember the melody to, but once you hear it, you recognize it for the song that it is.
3: I have mild face blindness, I think.
2: Yeah.
3: I really do.
1: Yeah,
3: I meet so many people that I just, being, I go, ah.
1: Or you might not just be good with faces or names.
2: Maybe you're just rude.
3: No, I had too many concussions.
1: The reason I was asking about, like, the knock-on effect and, like, how does it manifest practically in your life is because during the pandemic, I lost my sense of smell.
2: Oh.
1: I have zero sense of smell.
2: Did you remember what things smelled like?
1: Well, every now and then, I think I get something, and I can't remember whether, I don't know whether I'm smelling it and something's coming back, or it's the memory of the smell.
2: Mm-hmm.
1: And the reason it's concerning for me, the reason I asked you the question, is because I read this piece in the Washington Post that said that there are a few people who, because of the pandemic, and maybe, I don't know if it's a combination of things, but they lost that sense of smell, and they believe it happened at the genetic level, which means you're probably never going to get it back.
2: Genetic? That's terrifying.
1: It's like a genetic change. And they're concerned because they have no long-term studies, but they do know that smell is the sense that's most connected to
2: Memory.
1: Accessing memory quickly.
2: Yeah, like when I walk into my childhood home, that's that smell of home.
1: So
2: you know, really,
1: what's going to happen in terms of like cognition later on in life?
2: I don't know. But apparently we, people with aphantasia, those who don't have a mind's eye, we apparently have poor autobiographical memory, which means every time I go on a rant and tell the same story on the radio over the years and it gets more exaggerated and I'm portrayed as more the hero, maybe I'm not just full of it. Maybe it's because I'm different than you.
1: Okay, that's cool.
2: Yeah.
1: Like that's,
2: so when you exaggerate a story, you're guilty.
1: I'm just an ass.
2: I'm just an ass.
1: Exactly.
2: I have a cognitive... It's not a disability. It's just a difference, I guess.
1: But that leads into this next question, which is, you know, we talk about people who do CrossFit. They love talking about CrossFit.
2: Oh, God.
1: And vegans, you know they're a vegan because they tell you they're a vegan. I used to think that it was because they were self-centered.
2: So annoying.
1: I think that some of them... it's because they're proud that they're accomplishing something. But most of them, I just assumed it was because they're into themselves.
2: Yeah.
1: But you can broaden it out. Like just a few days ago, I heard a couple of songs I really loved. And the first thing I thought was,
2: tell your friend, share
1: them with my sister and my brother.
2: Yeah.
1: I never get a response when I send it to them, but that's why I do that. What are the studies showing about that?
2: Yeah. So I talked to someone who studied this. I was particularly interested because I have a group of friends who are into Dungeons and Dragons, and I know that's lame. And when they talk about it, I just want to be mean. Like, I want to be a bully. Instead, I smile and I say, that's so interesting because I'm a good person.
1: Yeah.
2: But when people share things with you, even if it seems annoying, even if it's, yes, they joined a CrossFit gym, it's because they want to bond with you. And it's like taking a sort of social risk. And if you validate them, it can bring you closer to them.
1: Yeah. So,
2: but there's something interesting here, which is like all someone wants is to bond, feel liked, form a community with you. But in doing so, in telling you about CrossFit or their new vegan diet, they're doing the opposite. There's something ugly about human psychology where someone's so desperate to be a thing. And in that desperation, you don't like them. So the next time someone tries to share something annoying with you, just know it's because they like you. They think you would like it too.
1: But how much of it do you think is like our negative reaction? How much of it do you think is us projecting what we think? Well, if I were doing this, I would be doing it for all of these really shady motivations. So I just have to assume that that's why that person is doing it.
2: I worry this happens on my show because I find topics like astronomy interesting. I find topics like biology interesting. Most people do.
1: Yeah.
2: But for a small fraction of people, they're like, that's boring. Yeah. Science sucks. And here I am on the air trying to share it with people. I do it anyway, but maybe it is about people who've tried to share what they love. They've gotten a negative reaction. Now they're angry at everyone else when they do it. I don't know.
1: You know, when you said astronomy, I heard you. I was like, please don't say astrology. Because when I first started in TV, and I'll see if I can get this in before the break. When I first started in TV, because I was the last guy hired, I had the crap segment on Friday nights. I had to do an interview with a pet psychic. Mm-hmm. And it was a live show. And so that was my job. I talked to a pet psychic. And my parents watched me from Montreal. And my youngest brother, Nick, was such a little shiz disturber that he would call up and pretend to be somebody with a pet.
2: I love that.
1: And the pet psychic is there. She doesn't know it's my brother. She doesn't know it's a fake pet. There's no Sparky. And that's not John from Thunder Bay. That's Nick, my brother, who's pretending that he has a dead pet that this woman is communing with. And I would have to sit there staring in the camera, knowing that this entire thing is a farce. I couldn't call her out on TV. And the reason I did is because my producer was huge into this sort of thing. And I want to keep...
2: Didn't want to be mean.
1: Anyway, my dad thought that this was the funniest way to spend his Friday nights watching me twist in the wind.
2: Well, your siblings tortured you. I love it.
1: Oh, they do.
2: That's family.
1: And I love
2: them. That's love.
1: I love them for it. David Cooper, don't go anywhere, because when we come back, we're going to talk about how your cat can kill you, and then after they kill you, they can eat you. Because cats are, I guess, awesome. Don't go anywhere. This is Ben Mulrooney Show. Time for a check.
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14: 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Today, mainly sunny, smoky, southwest wind 20 with a high of 30, humidex to 37. Tonight, a few clouds, smoky, south wind 30, gusting to 50, a low of 20. Tomorrow, increasing clouds, 60% chance of showers or thunderstorms, smoky, south wind 30, gusting to 50, and a high of 29. Saturday, sunny and a high of 29. Right now it's 27, but feels like 33 at 680 CJOB.

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1: Welcome back. I'm speaking with the most fascinating person I've met thus far today, David Cooper. I've met him before, but
2: who are you talking to today that I'm the most fascinating?
1: Trolley.
2: Okay.
1: So you're an engineer by trade?
2: So I studied software engineering at University of Toronto, yeah. And then I moved to Silicon Valley to San Francisco, worked there for 10 years.
1: Yeah.
2: And then, well, if my mom was telling this story, she would say, one day I woke up and decided that I hated money, and that's right. How I ended up in radio.
1: Yes. Yeah, that's
2: no, how. But about 6 years ago, I switched careers.
1: And never looked back?
2: No. And now with AI, I feel like I can't look back. I left that industry just before AI.
1: Good for you. What kind of work did you do?
2: I was doing architecture software. Yeah. And then I was only okay at that, so they let me manage eight engineers.
1: There you go.
2: I was managing engineers.
1: Those who can't manage.
2: Mm-hmm.
1: Mm-hmm. You love your cat.
2: I do.
1: Except cats can kill you.
2: Well, not exactly, although I do like the way you framed that before the break.
1: Yes.
2: Cats have a parasite in them. Many of them do. Like some high number, maybe 60%. Called toxoplasmosis.
1: Sure. Yeah.
2: I always called it a fungus, but a scientist corrected me and said it's a parasite. But I'm just going to call it a fungus because that sounds crazy.
1: And but it's transmissible.
2: Not only that, about a third of all human beings on this earth have either had it or continue to have it. Some people's immune system will clear it. Some people's will never.
1: Yeah.
2: If you are, like, if you have lupus, if you have an immune disorder, it actually can harm you. It can kill you. But for the average person, we'll get to how it changes them because it's fascinating.
1: But they always say if you have a newborn, you've got to get rid of the cat for a while.
2: Or like wash your hands after you clean its disgusting box. Here's how it works. It's even crazy. You think this parasite would just go from cat to cat. The cat coughs, another cat gets it.
1: Yeah.
2: Not how it works at all.
1: Okay.
2: It can only reproduce in a cat's stomach.
1: Okay.
2: So what does this parasite do a million years ago? What does it think to do? Okay, how can I get from cat stomach to cat stomach? Well, I'll infect mice.
1: Oh, that's devious.
2: Yes, and it infects mice from the poop of the cat, which can contaminate water, food, this kind of stuff. But it can infect all mammals, okay?
1: Okay.
2: How, if you're a parasite infecting a mouse to try to get all the bird to catch the worm to catch the fly, I don't know. Anyway, if you're a mouse, a parasite in a mouse who wants to get in a cat's belly so it can reproduce, what do? You alter the behavior of the mouse to make it attracted to cats. This parasite affects the brain of a mouse to rewire the brain.
1: So instead of fleeing,
2: to be attracted to the smell of cat urine.
1: That's
2: so this parasite can modify a mammal's behavior in its brain.
1: Can it do that to humans?
2: Well, funny you should ask. I believe they've done studies. I don't think it makes humans like cat urine.
1: It doesn't make us want to like drive into incoming traffic or anything like that.
2: But higher the like statistically significant people who are infected with this are more likely to speed in their cars, are more likely to skydive, are more likely to take risks than they would before they had the parasite.
1: See, this is what you're doing is you are setting up, or the cat is now setting up a whole new legal defense for anybody who's caught doing something reckless.
2: So
1: well, his brain was rotted by toxoplasmosis.
2: Toxo. And it's so wild. But the whole reason it affects our brain is because it adapted to affect mice brains. We have similar brains. We're mammals. You know, that's why we have lab rats, this, that, and the other. And the whole reason is this parasite, why wouldn't it just transmit through the air? Why does it have to go through a mouse, to the belly, through the urine, and da-da-da? It's wild. And the fact, and in warmer climates, more people have it. So I think up to like half the people in Brazil have it.
1: I just had an epiphany about this.
2: Yeah.
1: This is why people are cat people.
2: Well,
1: because it's reckless, dangerous behavior. You literally have something in your home that can put a fungus in you, and it's self-reinforcing. There's no reason for anyone to like a cat. The cats are not likable. And yet you do.
2: Yeah.
1: Maybe.
2: No, he bites. My cat bites, and I still like him.
1: Maybe you have a toxoplasmosis-riddled brain.
2: I probably do.
1: That's what it is. And I know it is. It's the only explanation.
2: And what you're saying, I know you're being silly, but there is some truth to it. The crazy cat lady, you know, the stereotype of the older. Some experts, like actual scientists, say this may be the reason for the stereotype because the parasite may actually make us like cats a little more.
1: I knew it!
2: Yes. And that's not just us being silly. And it's just so wild that parasites can affect the way we behave.
1: Yeah.
2: You'd think like, oh, it'll make you sick, it'll give you a cough, it'll poison your blood, it'll give you cancer. No, it changes your brain. And the odds are you might have it, Ben.
1: No, I do not. I know I don't.
2: Contaminated food from you know.
1: From what?
2: Mammals that have it can contaminate other mammals who have it through the poop.
1: I don't have it.
2: How can you know that?
1: I know I don't.
2: Oh, come on.
1: I would feel it. I would feel the weakness.
2: You're a brave performer. You don't mind public speaking. Yeah. People who get infected are more likely to like public speaking because it's a risk.
1: Yeah.
2: It's just fascinating. But for those at home scared, do I have a parasite in my brain? Should I get rid of my cat? No, don't get rid of your cat. Be nice to your cat. Unless you have a serious...
1: Like a RFK, do you think he has the toxoplasma?
2: Oh, brainworm? Probably. Think the wood follow the worm to catch the...
1: Hey, when you were a manager, were you somebody who gave a lot of feedback?
2: Yes, I was. I thought it was important. And I worked in Silicon Valley in the heyday of like, it's a great company. Yeah. Everyone's so nice. Now with AI, it's like, oh, we'll fire you. Who cares?
1: But yeah, but it's about transmitting culture as well, right? Like imprinting culture on them as well.
2: Mm-hmm.
1: and teaching them. So how is it that one in four managers withholds feedback, even if it's positive?
2: I don't know. Some researchers did a study. They interviewed managers and they found that like managers pretty much don't give feedback, even though they say they're supposed to.
1: Yeah. So like if you're not doing a big chunk of your job, then who's managing the managers?
2: Right?
1: Yeah.
2: and it goes against their own best interest because good feedback means like good employees.
1: Yeah.
2: And it affects women more. Like women are less likely to get good feedback according to this study. And it was just kind of interesting. Like, why don't people give feedback when the feedback's good? And these researchers that I interviewed on the show, they didn't really have a good answer to that question. They just saw that it happened.
1: Did they break down the difference between male and female managers and which ones were more likely? It feels to me like women would probably be as... You know, whether people like it or not, study after study shows women are more nurturing than men.
2: Yeah.
1: You would think that as a manager, there would almost be that dynamic.
2: We did not get into that. I think gut feeling on this, yeah, women are probably better about that stuff.
1: Yeah.
2: We should catch up.
1: I think so. Hey, do you believe in aliens?
2: In the sense that I think they're out there in the cosmos, yeah. But not that they've visited us.
1: Yeah, I don't. Although, what happened in New Jersey? Remember New Jersey
2: last
1: summer?
2: Oh, the drones.
1: Was that drones?
2: I don't know.
1: No one has given us, we just all saw it and then never talked about it again.
2: I don't know. I think it was just like a media frenzy and then off to the next topic, like we do all the time.
1: You don't think that there are elements of reverse engineered alien technology that the military has been using?
2: I see no good evidence to agree with that claim, but if I saw good evidence for it, I would agree with that. So that's I'm a skeptic, right?
1: Yeah.
2: Like if I found out the aliens visited us and gave us the iPhone, and there was incontrovertible evidence, I would believe it.
1: Yeah.
2: Just like I'm not religious, but if I died and I was up there at the pearly gates and there's St. Peter with the roll, is that how it works?
1: I think so. Yeah. But you know what it is? Did you see the movie Contact?
2: Yes.
1: Great movie.
2: Oh.
1: Right? Great movie. And the way it juxtaposes faith and science and faith in science. And it was brilliant. I loved it. But the line that always sticks with me is when they say, do you believe that there are aliens? Well, all I know is if we're the only life out here in this giant expanse of space, that's a pretty big waste of space.
2: It is a lot of space for a little amount of life.
1: Yeah, exactly. So I like living in a world where it's out there, but I agree with you. I haven't seen evidence of it.
2: Do we have got a little time to tell you about an exciting alien story?
1: Yes.
2: Now, a planet was discovered about 50 light years away with it's in the what's called the Goldilocks zone of a star. You know, like Mercury's too close to the sun. It's too hot. Mars is too far. It's too cold. You get steam water. Yeah. You get ice water. But there's a special zone where Earth is called the Goldilocks zone. And a planet was discovered in a star's, orbit.
1: Yep.
2: And a gas that may be conducive to life was discovered. It's very exciting. Like astrobiologists. Yeah, I'm having one on the show tonight to talk about it.
1: I love it.
2: But, she basically said it's not aliens, but it's very exciting. And it could be.
1: I love it. It's the potential. It's the possibility. David Cooper, thank you very much. Love having you in studio.
2: Yeah, it's a pleasure. Last show tonight at 7 p.m.
1: There we go. Got to get the plug in. I appreciate it. When we come back, what are we talking about? Oh, yeah, we'll continue our conversation with comedians. Comedians in studio having water with Ben. That's next.
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2: Global news at 3 o'clock. I'm Ross Levitan. The search for a 13-year-old boy who was swept into the fast-moving rapids in a Manitoba lake is on day 6 after the boy's brother was recovered yesterday. The body of 10-year-old Maximo O'Ramirez was found in Nutumuk Lake in the Whiteshell Provincial Park. RCMP Staff Sergeant Corey Myers says they continue searching for his brother Aaron and will canvass the area where Maximo was found.
20: We're going to search that area very hard there, but you know, we got a lot of volunteers here today, so we can cover a lot of ground. Nothing truly in the lake is out of bounds for us.
2: The boy's parents say they are going through unimaginable pain and thank the dozens of volunteers who have been involved with the search. A 20-year-old man is facing multiple charges after an alleged carjacking in Winnipeg's Kensington neighborhood. Police say just after 12:30 yesterday afternoon, a taxi driver was approached in a parking lot on Portage Avenue by a man demanding cash and property. Investigators say the suspect pulled a knife, assaulted the 52-year-old driver, then stole the taxi. Officers say the vehicle was driven erratically, nearly hitting cyclists and pedestrians before crashing into a fence. The driver suffered minor injuries. He's been charged with robbery
5: assault with a weapon, dangerous driving, and several other offenses. He remains in custody. Nearly a dozen charges have been laid after $27,000 worth of merchandise was stolen over the last month, Global's Navi Ball explains.
7: Police say the three incidents happened in the 1400 block of Portage Avenue between June 29th and this week. Officers add all incidents were captured on security cameras, which the property crime unit used to identify a suspect. The accused was arrested near the scene of the previous thefts on Tuesday and was taken into custody. Police continue to investigate this incident and ask anyone with information to reach out. Navi Ball, Global News.
5: And fuel costs are on the rise in Canada as geopolitical turmoil drives the price of crude oil to its highest level in more than a month. Patrick Dehan is head of petroleum analysis at GasBuddy.com. He says the Canadian national average has seen an 8-cent bump from a week ago.
21: The Canadian average now above the 180 mark at 180.2. That's up 2 cents a liter just since midnight. Prices continue to go up. We could hit 185 or even 190 a liter here in the next week or two if these escalations continue.
5: The rise in crude prices comes as the U.S.-Iran conflict intensifies. Yemen's Iran-backed Houthi rebels disrupt a key Red Sea shipping route, and Ukraine targets Russian refineries. Global News Time is 3:03, news on the hour, on the half, when it breaks, 680 CJOB.
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5: Mainly sunny with local smoke today. A high of 30 will feel like 37. Tonight, a few clouds, a low of 20. Tomorrow, increasing cloudiness in the morning. 60% chance of showers or thunderstorms starting late in the morning and lasting throughout the afternoon. The high is 29 and could feel like 37. At night, cloudy and a low of 17. Saturday, sunny, a high of 29. Right now, it's 26 degrees outside 680 CJOB.

0: there, Canada. This summer, we've been doing something really fun on Thursdays, which is indulging in my affinity to explore the minds of stand-up comics. Because I find there is what they do, they work so hard to make it look like they're not working. That it's just top that. But I know how hard they work because I worked at Just for Laughs for 3 summers. And I know how hard a stand-up comic works to make it look like they're not working. And so please, on that note, welcome a man who works harder than me, Patrick. Hey, welcome.
1: What's up? How you guys doing?
0: Good, good, good. You've got your grandpa glasses on.
1: I do. Yeah, I do. Yeah. Readers, man. Can't fight the clock.
0: Yeah, I know.
2: Where'd you pull those from? I didn't see those come out.
1: Yeah.
2: Nice.
1: Only for the phone, man. I can't fight the clock.
0: How old are you? Because I do appreciate the black does, in fact, not crack.
1: Why are you all up in my business?
0: Yeah. Because I want to know how long you've been doing this for.
1: I've been doing it a long time.
0: Yeah.
1: A long time. Almost 20 now. 19 years now.
0: Do you remember the day that you broke the tough news to your family that you were going to be a stand-up comic?
1: Yeah. It wasn't after the first time up on stage.
0: No.
1: The first time up on stage, I didn't tell nobody.
0: Yeah, yeah.
1: Right? It's like, if this goes bad, I'm going to take this to the grave. Yeah, I ain't saying nothing to nobody. It was a good, probably a few weeks.
0: Yeah.
2: Right? Did you use your real name?
1: Yeah. Yeah.
2: You didn't go up there as Dirk Dangerous or something like that?
1: No, alias. No alias. No. My own name the whole time.
0: Well, that's why Jamie Foxx is called Jamie Foxx.
1: Yeah.
0: You know the story, right? He realized that they there weren't as many women signing up. For slots,
1: mm-hmm.
0: And so if he put down a name that sounded like a woman's name, he was more likely to be given a slot.
1: And they called those women,
0: and they called him up.
1: Yeah, they called those names first. Yep.
0: Yeah, I love that.
1: Yeah.
0: You got to hustle, right?
1: It's the grind. Yeah, man.
0: Grind.
1: He played the game, and it's like, yeah, it worked out awesome for him.
0: What's your favorite part of doing what you do?
1: The laughter.
0: Yeah,
1: the laughter. I mean, we've all been in those times where you hang with friends and you hit a joke. Like, you hit the joke and everyone's laughing. Imagine doing that in front of a room full of people you don't know.
0: Have you ever, because I know how sometimes you got to workshop something, right?
1: Yeah.
0: You go on and you try something out, you write something and it's not great yet.
1: Yeah.
0: Have you watched the evolution of laughter as you, like, okay, here's version A.
1: Yeah.
0: And then, okay, I got a laugh that was a 4. So, and then I'm going to tweak it and it becomes a 6, and then you hit that 10. Have you done that? Like, is that something that happens?
1: Yeah. That's constant the way
0: that's awesome.
1: So many jokes work.
0: That's
1: and
0: awesome.
1: A lot of times where you might think is funny is not where the audience thinks is funny.
0: Yeah.
1: Like, you'll hit part of the setup and then the audience busts out laughing. It's like, oh, that's the joke.
0: Yeah.
1: So they actually help rewrite the joke. Like, okay, I need to end it on that line because that's where they think the humor is. Like, all right, okay. But it's a process. It's an awesome process. Yeah.
0: So what kind of crowds, where are the crowds going to see you this summer?
1: This weekend, Saturday, I'm actually at the Yuck Yucks in Oshawa.
0: Yeah.
1: I'm headlining that show. That should be fun. And in another 3 weeks, I'm headlining the Yuck Yucks in Burlington.
0: Nice.
1: So that's August 7, 8.
0: That's a newer one there in Burlington, I think.
1: The Burlington one has, it's probably like six years, 7 years, something like that. Yeah.
0: Good.
1: But that's actually out of the Yucks comments, that's our favorite club.
0: Oh, yeah?
1: Yeah.
0: Oh, that's good to
1: just
0: know.
1: Just the energy in that room and the way it's set up, it's just, that's one of the fun ones.
0: And if people want to find you, how can they find you?
1: Easiest way, my website, patrickhaye.com.
0: And it's H-A-Y-E.
1: H-A-Y-E. Awesome. Everything is there. Yeah.
0: Patrick. Good Irish name.
1: Good. The luck is there.
0: Yeah.
1: The luck is there.
0: There it is. So I saw this story. I don't know if you, this story of a guy who ran into a pet shop and stole a 5-month-old kitten.
1: Yeah.
0: And then used the kitten. I don't know how he used the kitten, but used the kitten to
1: rob a bank. That's
0: like,
1: crazy.
0: Yeah, it's not armed robbery. It's for feline.
1: It just goes to what I've always been saying, man. Cat people are strange people, man.
0: We just talked about it.
1: Cat people are strange people, man.
2: Oh, I'm sorry. I have to jump in here because we did just get a text. I don't know. Were you just talking about cats before?
0: Yes.
2: Okay. Yeah. I love you, Ben, but quit the cat hate.
0: No. Nope.
2: The king of the animal world is a cat. I swear to God.
0: Let me be very clear. My problem with cats, the reason I dislike cats as much as I do, is because God put in me a genetic aversion to the cat. I'm allergic to every aspect of that cat. Like, I will break out in hives immediately.
1: For real?
0: Yeah. Yeah. If you leave me in a room for long enough with a cat, I'll wheeze. I'll stop breathing.
1: I just think they're strange, man. They're just strange. Like, cats, if a cat was a person, a cat would say schedule instead of schedule. You know what I mean?
0: Yeah. Like, yeah. And they don't want to be with us. They don't like us.
1: They don't like us.
0: What are we doing?
1: Feed me, but don't

0: before.
1: They showed up before
0: any of it happened. Fortunately, the woman was not put to the... I don't know if it was a woman. Just tell her. The person was not put to the test. It's crazy.
2: How fun would it be if he actually was just meowing as he was... Meow, money, meow. Give me more.
0: Well, and did you see that video of the guy who got stopped by the cops and he identified as a cat? And so they called animal control on him?
1: I saw it.
0: Yeah. Yeah, well, I don't know if it was really funny.
1: Yeah, the cops started to break down the laws if you were a cat.
0: Yeah, exactly.
1: You know, how we'd have to call animal control because animals aren't allowed to drive a vehicle. Like, it just went down.
0: Yeah, I loved it. I loved it. Apparently, the kitten was unharmed, which is, I don't know what it is. I don't know why when we watch movies and we see like a dog get run over by a car, we all have nightmares for weeks. But when we see a human being get exploded by a landmine, we just move on.
1: Dogs are spirit animals, man.
0: Yeah.
1: There's a difference.
0: So, I'm a dog.
1: The way they communicate with us, the way they feel us out, it's different.
0: So I'm wearing this brand new shirt. And I loved it. Mm-hmm. And I saw my dog this morning and she jumped all over me and with her paws, she ruined the shirt. It's the first time I wear it. It's also the last time I wear it. But she looked at me like I had just come home from the front.
1: Yeah.
0: And made it all worth it. I was like, all right, I'll never wear this shirt again. But gosh, she loves me so much.
1: See?
0: Yeah. And no toxoplasmosis. And if I were to die in her presence, she would lie next to me until someone came to take the body away, as opposed to a cat, which would...
1: probably eat your face.
0: Eat your face. Eat your face.
2: You talk to paramedics?
0: Yeah.
2: That happens.
0: I know.
1: Yeah.
2: It happens all the time.
0: I don't know how much more evidence people need that cats just do not... cats don't want to be with us.
1: They're just waiting.
0: They're biding their time until we die, and then they can feast.
1: They don't like us.
0: Yeah.
1: They don't. Yeah. Like, have you ever been rushing towards the elevator and someone's on the elevator?
2: Yeah.
1: And they see you coming and they let the doors close anyway?
0: That's a cat.
1: That's what a cat would do.
0: That's exactly right.
2: Well, maybe you should have a cat show and now we feast. Just sort of like the...
0: Yeah. No, and like...
2: Instead of chicken wings.
0: The fact that if I were going to have a... I take her outside and she does her business and we go back inside like civilized, you know, man and dog. But this idea that there's this open air like pee pad and litter boxes. What are we doing here?
1: Yeah.
0: What are we doing here?
1: Yeah.
0: Unacceptable. Unacceptable.
1: Just wrong.
0: Yeah.
1: Just wrong.
0: But Magnolia, I was wrong. She wasn't 5 months old. She was 3 months. And I will say this. I'll give you the caveat. Kittens are cute. Kittens are very cute.
1: Kittens are cute.
0: Yeah.
1: Kittens are cute. Somewhere along the way.
0: the devil gets them. Yeah.
1: They just change.
0: Yeah. They just change. The devil gets them and then that's it. They get a hold of it. Yeah.
1: It's like all of them become, it's like an initiation process.
0: Yeah.
1: I guess at like a year or 2 years old, they just become possessed.
0: Yeah, and I don't know if it's a year or two.
1: They just turn evil.
0: Yeah, they just turn evil. But we haven't even talked about the hairless cats, which are demon spawn.
1: Oh, those look demonic, yep. For real.
0: They look inside out.
2: Can you pet those?
0: I wouldn't.
1: I don't know.
2: How do you do that?
0: You don't.
2: What do you do?
0: No, you run away. You put it down.
1: Yeah.
0: And you go somewhere else. But don't go anywhere else. When we come back, we've got a study that I'd like to file under no shiz, Sherlock. Apparently, cannibalism is unhealthy. And we're going to talk about that when we come back. Don't go anywhere. This is the Ben Mulrooney Show.
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6: 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Today, mainly sunny, smoky, southwest wind 20 and a high of 30, of humidex of 37. Tonight, a few clouds, smoky, south wind 30, gusting to 15, a low of 20. Tomorrow, increasing clouds, 60% chance of showers or thunderstorms, smoky, south wind 30, gusting to 50, a high of 29. Saturday, sunny and a high of 29. Right now, it's 27, feels like 33 at 680 CJOB.

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1: Welcome back to the Ben Mulrooney Show. Very happy that Patrick Hay, stand-up comic extraordinaire, has stuck around for a second segment. Did you know that cannibalism was unhealthy?
2: I did not.
1: Yeah.
2: How did they find that out? How many people did they... Did they taste?
1: Yeah. researchers found that cannibalism likely became taboo, not because we aren't delicious, but because it increased the spread of fatal diseases. But it begs the question, Patrick, which people do you think are the tastiest people?
2: Which? I'd go Jamaica. Jamaica, the jerk seasoning? Marinating from the inside? We're the tastiest.
1: With the weather being what it is, it's not like, certain parts of the United States, which is too fatty, or certain parts of like Northern Europe, which would be too gamey.
2: Right.
1: Right. Yeah. So just the outdoor.
2: The European country, pierogies all day?
1: Yeah.
2: Come on,
1: yeah.
2: Man.
1: They said the human body provides a moderate source of calories. Consuming human tissue can transmit deadly prion diseases, such as something called kuru, which supports the idea that avoiding cannibalism became an evolutionary safeguard, not just that it's icky, right?
2: What if they, like, grasping?
1: Yeah, free range. Free range.
3: With the chickens, right?
2: Taste like, if they were grass-fed? Yeah. Like, does that...
1: Taste if, they just, if they're vegan.
2: If they just grass-fed ate broccoli humans. All day, like, would that make a difference?
3: I can't imagine.
1: But maybe other parts too.
3: It wouldn't be like Wagyu beef or anything. No.
1: I used to. No. Wagyu beef. You know how they do the Wagyu beef, right?
3: They massage it.
1: They massage it. They feed it nothing but beer and really high fat foods, and they play it.
2: Music?
1: Yeah, music.
2: Like symphony music and stuff?
1: Yeah,
2: like,
1: that's how they get it to be that way.
3: So what's the Wagyu beef of human?
1: Carnies.
3: Carnies, people who go to spas a lot.
1: I used to joke all the time that if I were in a lost situation and I end up on a desert island because I have no survival skills or anything. I mean, as a TV radio host, I can't help you do anything. The best thing I could do for my fellow survivors would be to offer myself up as food.
2: Sacrifice.
1: Yeah, absolutely.
2: Take me out.
1: I can't help. I'm only going to drag you down.
2: Yeah.
1: I'm just going to be a source of eating. And Eat me instead.
2: Yeah. Like that movie years ago, Alive. Remember that?
1: Yeah.
2: Yeah. Take me out. I don't even want to try to live through that.
1: But in that movie, because all the non-survivors were dead, like face down, and they would take bits out of the butt.
2: That's so wrong.
1: And it looked like pulled chicken.
3: Yeah, well, that's what they ate first was the butt, right?
1: I don't know how.
2: I'm not sure if that was the first place that day.
3: It seems that's where I remember the movie, and they were just. I think that's where they.
1: Well, that's what we saw.
2: Yeah, that's what it looked like.
1: Yeah,
2: I would assume leg.
3: Yeah.
1: Yeah.
3: I'd use chopsticks.
1: Yeah. I don't know. I don't know. But it's the diseases
2: it just
1: too.
2: Seems wrong.
1: Of course, it's wrong. Everything about this conversation, Patrick, is wrong.
2: It's just wrong.
1: Like I'm waiting for the head of the network to call us up and say, "Stop, change topics."
2: And
1: now.
2: Even the whole study together, like, were they barbecuing people? Were they frying people?
1: Yeah, you would think that certain these diseases would all be cooked away. You know, it's like cooking chicken, right?
2: If you something in the process, it.
1: So long as it's not pink in the middle, you're going to be fine.
3: Medium rare? Is that?
1: No. It's like chicken.
3: Well done.
1: No. It's not like steak. You can't have a tartar.
2: Yeah, you got to have it well done.
1: You got to have it well done.
2: You got to have it well done.
3: Well, you guys are thinking about this.
1: Listen, what
3: why
1: I'm
3: are you
1: about
3: both looking
1: what
3: at
1: I'm
3: me?
1: About to say is not racial, but we're like the other white meat.
2: very, very far other.
1: Yeah.
3: We're like other like fifth to the 57th degree.
1: Yeah.
2: Well, you put jerk seasoning on anything.
3: That's true, man.
2: That's gonna set you straight.
3: Oh, do you ever go down to Louisiana blackened anything like the seasoning they put on there?
1: Yeah.
2: After a while, you'd be like, you know what? People ain't that bad.
1: Except redheads. Except redheads. I don't know. I just figure, why not? Let's throw them in there, too. I've already alienated all the cat people. So, yeah, we'll do the redheads now, too. So do you remember the story a few months ago about how detainees in the from ICE were going to be put in a prison in Florida that was going to be protected by crocodiles? Like gators, gator Guantanamo, right? Well, apparently the Israeli government heard about this and said, hold my beer, because not only do they want to do the same thing, but in order to do it, they had to reclassify crocodiles into something called cultivated wild animals. So now they are allowed to use them to do something similar.
3: Does that sound like a news or nonsense bit?
1: It does sound like a news or nonsense bit.
2: That's like a moat around the prison.
1: That's exactly it.
2: Wow.
1: Which is, if you were a guard guarding a prison that was protected by gators, would you even, what would you do if you saw someone escape? Because I would just kind of watch.
2: Are you kidding? I would let people out.
1: Yeah.
2: Me and my guard friends, we're having bets. We got popcorn. We like, yo, watch this. Check this out, man. Open door six. Open door six. I hate that guy anyway. Just watch. Look. He's going to try to run. Look.
1: Oh, he thinks he got away. It says that's just dark.
2: That's real dark. Yeah. That's twisted.
1: If you listen to this show enough, you know that I want to put bad people in prison. But if somebody escapes, Andy Dufresne style in Shawshank Redemption.
2: Yeah,
1: they deserve to get out.
2: Yeah,
1: they shouldn't be hunted by a crocodile.
2: Andy Dufresne is a hero.
1: He is a hero. Mm. He is. It's a practically a perfect movie.
2: Oh,
1: right. Shawshank.
2: Best. Shawshank, one of the greatest.
3: Yeah. He crawled through 500 yards of
1: human feces
3: of the worst man to man. That's 5 football fields.
1: Yeah, on his voice, Morgan.
2: Oh. The best narrator of all time.
3: Did you not just think that was Morgan Freeman there?
1: At the exact.
2: No, sorry. No.
3: You guys suck.
1: You know, when I was doing entertainment TV, every now and then there'd be a Morgan Freeman movie, and everyone wanted to interview Morgan Freeman. I only got to interview Morgan Freeman on his terrible movies, and I know they're terrible. I'm not. It's not even my judgment call. He made a movie called Dreamcatcher once, which was a terrible Stephen King movie. And I asked him, I said, so what? And I knew it was terrible. So I asked him a question, hopefully, that wouldn't make me have to lie. Mm. I was like, so why'd you make this movie? He's like, the money. And then he stared at me. And he's waiting for me to agree with him. It was so uncomfortable. Come on.
2: It's just
1: come
2: on. Yeah, I get it.
1: Come on. Okay. I'm in on it. The money.
2: Sometimes that's what you got to do.
1: Did you hear about the Texas police that spent $4.5 million on 4 Chevy Tahoes.
2: Wow. I didn't think any Chevy Tahoe could be worth that kind of money under any circumstance.
1: they're outfitted with this technology that as they drive down the highway, they can just steal everybody's cell phone data. That's what it is. Yeah.
2: That's possible. Yeah.
1: Yeah, so if
2: you're in a certain range,
1: they just drive by you and slurp it all up.
3: It's like Batman's vehicle.
1: Yeah, it's like in Batman. Exactly. It's like in The Dark Knight.
3: Which is real.
1: Yeah, it is real.
3: Somewhat.
2: That's crazy.
1: This technology exists, right? So they got four of these guys. They're just driving around. They're just driving around sucking up people's data. To what end? Can't be good.
2: It can't be good.
1: No.
2: Whatever they're doing, it can't be good. But if you're a criminal, you ain't getting away with nothing now. No. Why would you?
1: Yeah, but no probable cause. I watched enough Law and Order to know that's how it works. You got to have probable cause. You can't just be sucking up people's data and looking for crimes.
2: Even in Batman.
1: Yeah. Yeah.
2: Right? His Morgan's character, he said, this is so unethical.
1: It all comes back to Morgan.
2: Back to Morgan.
1: Patrick, tell us again where you're going to be next and how people can find you.
2: I am at the Yuck Yucks in Oshawa this Saturday, 8 o'clock. That's going to be a great show. And 3 weeks later, I'll be at the Yuck Yucks headlining in Burlington. That's going to be 2 other great shows. That's a Friday and Saturday, 8 o'clock. And you can find me at patrickhaye.com.
1: H-A-Y-E.
2: H-A-Y-E.
1: I got to text you. Tell Patrick I say hi. We went to Williams Parkway and Bramley together.
2: What?
1: He's always been hilarious to listen to, even back in grade 6. Daryl Connor.
2: What?
1: Yeah.
3: When was the last time you saw or spoke with Daryl Connor?
2: Wow.
1: He's listening right now. Say something to him.
2: What up, D?
1: Hey,
2: been
1: Patrick.
2: So long.
1: Hey, thanks so much for coming in, man.
2: Thank you for having me. Best of luck on the tour. Thank you for having me.
1: All right, don't go anywhere. When we come back, I've always said my most important job is that of a dad. So we have a child behavior expert coming in for a conversation that I think we all got to hear. Don't go anywhere. This is the Ben Maloney Show. Well, Larry was...
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2: Global news at 3:30, I'm Ross Levitan. The body of one of two boys believed to have been swept into fast-moving rapids in a Manitoba lake Saturday afternoon have been recovered in Whiteshell Provincial Park. Mounties in Lac-Da-Bonnie say they received a report Wednesday evening of a body near the shore of Nutamick Lake and later confirmed it was 10-year-old Maximo Ramirez. The search continues for his brother, 13-year-old Aaron O. Ramirez. So RCMP Staff Sergeant Corey Mayer says they'll focus near the location Maximo was found and beyond.
3: We're going to search that area very hard there. But, you know, we got a lot of volunteers here today, so we can cover a lot of ground. Nothing truly in the lake is out of bounds for us.
2: A GoFundMe was set up to help the family, and as of this morning, there was over $62,000 raised. One economic analysis shows the United States' latest tariff threat will hit some provinces harder than others. The University of Calgary's Trevor Toombs says BC, Quebec, and Ontario are most exposed to the Trump administration's latest threat to impose 50% tariffs on a range of goods. But Toombs says much of the Maritimes and Prairies would get off relatively easy if the tariffs come into effect August 19th.
4: The composition of exports matters a lot for whether a particular province is exposed. So potash and energy exports, for example, are not subject to a 50% rate, and that's a big export from Saskatchewan and Alberta.
2: Toombs says around 5% of Canada's total exports to the U.S. are included in the latest round of tariffs, which he says could knock a half a percentage point off of Canadian GDP if implemented. Global News time is 3:31. News on the hour on the half when it breaks, 680 CJOB.
5: With your traffic, I'm Adam Wilson. Starting off the drive with a stalled vehicle northbound Keniston and Grant. That's got your curb lane blocked. Keep left and expect a few delays. Monroe East and Peguis areas, a hydro outage is affecting traffic lights. Any lights not working, treat as an always stop. Northbound Sherbrooke, we're continuing Broadway to Ellis, and southbound on McPhillips, Bannatyne to Notre Dame. 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That's your 680 CJOB traffic.
6: Then the role of parents and children. And I take that very, very, very seriously as a dad. And so very happy to have a conversation with a child behavior expert. Bethleen Hart is joining us. And thank you so much for being here.
7: I'm thrilled to be here.
6: We were talking in the break about birth order.
7: Yeah.
6: And I've got identical twins. But Brian was born 1 minute before John. And he absolutely behaves like the eldest sibling.
7: The birth order is always so interesting because the parents will be like, how is it possible that I have these very different kids? And I said, it's like a job position. Mm. If the first one is responsible and reliable, that position has been filled. The next child they have to find their own identity. Mm. And that's why I always say, don't compare kids, because that just pits them against each other and creates sibling rivalry.
6: Yeah.
7: Whereas they're at least each allowed to have their own identity, whatever that is. You know, the next one might be more introverted or arty or sporty or whatever it is.
6: But because parents are in different phases of their lives as well, you're a different parent
7: Absolutely.
6: To your kids, right?
7: So true. Yeah. So true. It's like where you are as a person, where you are in your confidence as a parent, where you are in your relationship, all of that. So they get a different version of you.
6: I heard, a stand-up comic who was talking about how when he had his first child, he was dirt poor. Okay. And then by the time he had his last child, he was loaded to the gills, and the experience that they both had was completely different, which obviously had some impact on how they were raised and how they turned out.
7: Interesting. I mean, I've had parents where we've talked about, you know, the kids want you to buy something. And I said, there's benefit in delaying gratification.
6: Yeah. Like,
7: there was this old study done, the marshmallow study.
6: Oh, yes. People do that on social media all
7: okay,
6: the time.
7: Okay, so the marshmallow study was like 3 marshmallows on a plate, and you say to the child, I have to go do something. I'll be right back, but don't eat any of these marshmallows. If you don't eat any of them, I'll give you 2 more.
6: Yeah.
7: And so you see the kids, you know, it's like a hidden camera. They smell it. They pick it up. Some can wait. Some can not.
6: Yeah.
7: And then they track these kids into adulthood. Oh, wow. And the kids that could delay the gratification, who could wait to have the marshmallow, yeah, were happier in life, more content, didn't feel like things were owed to them. Mm. They just were able to. That delaying the gratification just showed up in their pleasure, enjoyment in life, like willing to be more patient with things. And isn't that interesting,
6: yeah, yeah,
7: that, right? So I'd say to parents, just because you can afford something, even if you're at the dollar store, it's okay if you don't. You can say, hey, that we'll put it on your wish list.
6: Yeah, yeah, yeah.
7: We'll put it on your wish list.
6: What do parents come to you for?
7: I am a consultant, so not just parenting, but kind of super nanny to the schools and daycares.
6: Oh, wow, okay.
7: And been doing this like over 30 years.
6: Yeah.
7: Behavior is the number one reason. Because they're trying to figure out, why is this child behaving the way that they are?
6: Yeah.
7: And behavior is communication. Mm. But people tend to respond to the behavior instead of understanding what's underneath it. Yeah. And I still work in classrooms in kindergarten. I like to still know what's going on, kind of, yeah, keep my finger on the pulse. And, you know, teachers are working hard. You've got so many different variety of personalities, but it's like whack-a-mole.
6: Yeah.
7: You know what I'm talking about?
6: Oh, I feel so.
7: You know,
6: so,
7: just trying to put out the fires. And there's a whole other way of handling that, which is noticing these kids before you get,
6: yeah,
7: to that.
6: But so much has changed for teachers. I'm a big, big proponent of complete cell phone bans in schools, because I've in my life, what I've identified about cell phones is everything about them is counter. It works counter to what a teacher's trying to achieve. A teacher's trying to get people to think and work deliberately.
7: Critical thinking,
6: work in teams. And phones increase aggression. They shorten your attention span.
7: For sure.
6: And there's 30 of them in a room and you got one teacher. So that math just doesn't work in favor
7: and
6: of the teacher.
7: And it gives you this like false dopamine.
6: Yeah.
7: It's artificial dopamine. And boredom is so important for kids. That's where you go into your critical thinking. Mm-hmm. That's where you go into your creativity. And it doesn't even matter the age of the child. The little ones, that's where they do their role playing and imaginary play, because that's how they make sense of the world. But even our youth and our teenagers, you know, they're trying on different identities.
6: Yeah. Yeah.
7: And so I have kids. My first at 25. So I have a Ben.
6: Oh, yeah.
7: I have a Ben,
6: yeah,
7: and I've got a couple of Ben stories, yeah, for you. But I had Ben at 25, and I was like, I'll be a good mom. And then I felt stumped. You know, I just didn't feel, I didn't have all the skills. So when my second child was born, I had Rebecca. When Rebecca was born, Ben was 3. Mm. And I went to my first parenting class with Becca in my arms, like 10 days old. And I kind of half joked and said, either the 3-year-old moves out or I move out. Because I felt ill-equipped.
6: Yeah.
7: And I didn't want to put out his fire. He had a big spirit, and I didn't want to put out that, you know, break his spirit. I didn't want to break mine either. But the parenting classes gave me a language and skills that I did not have, and it was wonderful. I loved it. And there was a quote that said, for the parent, it'll always feel like you're learning a second language,
6: yeah,
7: because you have to do that translation in your head. But for your child, it will be their mother tongue.
6: Mm.
7: And the basis of the parenting classes, we didn't have the language then. It's emotional intelligence.
6: Right.
7: We didn't have, it was, yeah, validate the child's feelings. Give attention where you want the energy to be. Give kids choices, all these things. And when I realized, oh, these are transferable skills. But where I really saw it was 2 years of actively doing this type of parenting and validating feelings, allowing children to experience what they experience, not gaslighting them, not shutting them down, is we were picking up Ben's little buddy for kindergarten, a little, you know, whatever, the carpool. And his little buddy gets in the car and he says, I hate Gabriel. He broke my transformer. And Ben says, oh, it must be hard when your little brother breaks your stuff. And his little friend, you know, releases this stress in his body. He goes, yeah. And tears are rolling down my cheeks because my child has empathy. Yeah. But it wasn't by accident. It was me modeling this language, and it was his mother tongue.
6: Right. Well, I think I saw a video of yours where you said your son wrote a note to you that said, I hate you, but he wrote, I hat you. And tell that story.
7: I will. Yeah. So now he's six, and he's in grade one. He's just learning to write. And I was separated at the time, so we're separated, lots going on, you know, the marriage is over. And I turned off the TV, he turns it back on. Turn off the TV, turns it back on. I'm like, oh, okay, we're not playing this game. And I just said, you know, we both need to kind of calm our bodies. I said, why don't you go to your room and I'll calm down here. And it wasn't like, go to your room. It's just, when you're ready, why don't we come together and chat? And he was very quiet upstairs. And in the past, he would have trashed his room. Yeah. If he was mad, there, like down to the last, like holes in the wall mad. Quiet, like too quiet. So I go and check, and he's at the top of the stairs, and he throws a note down to me, and I look at the note, and it says, Moom, M-U-M-E, I hat you. He spelled the F word perfectly.
6: Yes, okay, there we go. Yeah.
7: And he's looking at me, and I said, oh, I see you decided to write me a note to tell me how you're feeling. I said, that's very mature of you. Yeah. I said, would you like me to read you the note? And he's like, okay. And I sit on the stairs with him and I say, Mom, I hate you. I said, you're letting me know with your words that you're feeling really angry with me. And I said, wow, I'm really impressed that you chose to write me a note. Yeah. I said, I see you wrote me another word. I didn't say what it was. I said, but you know, just to let you know, there's a lot of other words you can use that show that you're angry, like more mature words. And you probably heard this word on the bus with the teenagers, but they don't know this yet. But there's a whole lot of other words you can use. I'm frustrated. I'm angry. I'm upset. I said, I am so impressed. I said, you know, you were angry and you wrote me this note. I said, do you want me to read you the note the way you wrote it? He's like, okay, Moom, I hat you. And he laughed. And I said, I'm really proud of you, Ben. And he said, can we put the note up on the fridge? can we show the note to Grandma? And I said, you know what? We'll make this special between us. Mm. And because I didn't put energy at I hate you or the swear word, he gave me the language that he had as a 6-year old.
6: Yeah,
7: it was not. You don't take it personally. No. I didn't take it personally, right? But parents will. That will inflame them. Yeah. What do you mean you hate me? And we don't swear in this house. I didn't give energy to that.
6: Bethaline Hart is with us. She's a child behavior expert. I got so many questions. I know I only have you for another segment, and it's killing me because I could do this all day. But we want to take some calls. Give us a call, 416-870-6400 or 1-888-225-TALK. If you're a parent, if you've got questions, if you're at the end of your rope, if you are reactive when your child says, I hat you, Bethaline's here to answer your calls. Don't go anywhere.
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5: With your traffic, I'm Adam Wilson. Northbound Keniston and Grant, we were dealing with a stalled vehicle. That's been cleared out of the way. A few northbound delays remain. Over on Marion, traffic moving slow in both directions with work continuing between Archibald and Panet. The lights at Lagimodiere and Reinders and Lagimodiere and Regent are out. 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That's your 680 CJOB traffic.

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1: Welcome back to the Ben Mulrooney Show, and so glad that Bethlehem Hart, our child behavior expert, has stuck around. We didn't even stop talking during the break because this is the stuff, right? This is the stuff that parents need. My dad told me when we found out we were having twins, I was panicking, and he looked at me and he said, Ben, it is becoming a parent is a miracle. It is an absolute miracle. It also happens probably millions of times a day to all sorts of people. In other words, it's both, and it's an everyday thing, and everybody more or less can figure it out. But that doesn't mean best practices aren't welcome. So I thank you for being here for the best practices.
2: Well, the most important thing is relationship and raising children. We're not really equipped with that until we dive into it. And so it can be hit and miss.
1: Well, we want to hear from you. Give us a call, 416-870-6400 or 1-888-225-TALK. If you've got any questions for Bethlehem, you want to share a story, a concern, a worry, if something you did that you're proud of, I want to hear that too. Is emotional intelligence the same as emotional maturity? Like a child who's wise beyond their years, is that the same thing?
2: It's a little bit different. Emotional intelligence is learning self-awareness, self-regulation, empathy, and developing relationship skills.
1: Yeah.
2: Mature beyond their years, sometimes it's just maybe their personality and temperament or just how they view the world. Sometimes, you know, you feel like, oh, that kid's an old soul.
1: Yeah, right.
2: But when we don't get those skills as a child, it shows up later, the deficiency shows up later as adults, like the boss in the boardroom having a meltdown or a temper tantrum, is a person who did not get those self-regulation skills when they were younger.
1: We talked about cell phones earlier on. We went through a period of, you know, participation medals for everybody. Every generation has their own thing, right? Everyone's got their thing, and older generations will look at every younger generation and complain that we did it right or we did it better. But does every generation eventually, with the best of intentions and the best of practices, do we all end up in the same place?
2: Ultimately, I think we do. But I think our reliance on technology is really interfering with relationships in general.
1: Yeah.
2: You know, you see people just glued to their phone, and mothers or parents with babies, learning language is an eye contact. Yeah. Baby makes a little coo, you coo back. Mm-hmm. So if you're not having that conversation, if you're lost in your phone, you're missing those cues.
1: Yeah.
2: So those are kind of important key pieces. Mm-hmm. So the technology part, you know, this is new for all of us. We don't really know what the outcome is.
1: Yeah.
2: So it is a bit of concern. That is a concern, I'd say.
1: Give us a call, 416-870-6400, or text us, 416-870-6400. Before I had kids, I used to joke. I don't know if I was joking around. I might have been serious. I was like, when I have kids, I'm not going to be wasting my money on toys. I'm going to take them to Toys R Us, which doesn't exist anymore. I'm going to take pictures in front of all the toys, have them sitting there with the toys. And then when they come home, I'm going to give them a series of corks on forks. They bounce, they float, they fling in the air. They can't hurt themselves. And then I became a dad, and that didn't happen. I was like, okay, what can I do for? What do you need? it's an incredible thing when parenthood is foisted on you.
2: Toys R Us story. I'm not a winter sports person, and so winters were a little bit hard. So we'd go to Toys R Us, but before we left, I'd say, I'm not buying anything today. It's not a buying day, but we can look at stuff and show me things you like. And we would hang out at Toys and we'd make every Elmo dance.
1: Yeah.
2: The kids would sit in the cars. Yeah. We'd just hang out. It was like a play day.
1: Yeah.
2: And they would show me things they'd liked, but we didn't buy anything. And then on occasion I'd be like, today's a yes day. Oh, what's a yes day? I was like, you got $20. Yeah. You can go and buy whatever you want. But, you know, so it was the delay, the gratification. Mm. But it was also fun. It was like, we could have a good time here, but I don't have to buy you everything.
1: Yeah.
2: My son, Ben, it was during, like, you know, Nike shoes were like the big rage. And he wanted the $100 shoes. Well, you know, Ben, I don't have the $100, but let's save up for it.
1: Yeah.
2: And by the time he got those shoes, it meant something to him.
1: Yeah.
2: And he took really good care of them.
1: Yeah.
2: So you know, when our kids have to wait for something or it means more, there's more value to it.
1: Mm.
2: even university, you put some skin in the game. You know, you feel a sense of pride when you have waited and you've earned it in some respect.
1: So I'm gonna say something to you from based on my old school upbringing, and I want you to tell me if what your thoughts are, because I think as a dad that teaching kids a little bit of shame, a little bit of like I think there's a role for that. I don't lead with it, and my household is joyful, but I, at one point my son, despite getting all sorts of tutoring and help, came home he hadn't done the work. It wasn't that he got a bad grade. He hadn't done it and got a failing grade. And he came home and I looked at him and I was like, I'm embarrassed. You've made me look like I'm a fool. You made me look like I like I'm not doing my job, and I'm doing my job. The failing here is you. And if you feel bad about that, I want you to hold on to that feeling. I want you to, and if it sucks, I want you to hold on to it. Remember that it sucks. And remember that you caused this feeling for yourself, because one day you're going to feel better. You're going to feel pride. And I want you to compare those two feelings. And is there a role for that? Or was I like, when I say that, do you think I'm out of my mind? Or
2: I want to know what was the outcome of that conversation?
1: He was so proud when he came up with something else. And I also, because I always told him, for me, it's not about the grades. I was terrible at certain subjects. And I worked my butt off and I just couldn't do them. I said, it's not about that. I said, the two things that we will not abide is knowing that you didn't try and ever finding out that you're a bully. Mm. Those two things I've got no patience for. And
2: I'm not going to judge your parenting, Ben. Because there's no one size fits all, but I'm curious of when there's behaviors, what's the question underneath it? Why was that he didn't?
1: I think
2: because you know what I mean? Like just going with a little bit of curiosity.
1: And
2: I wondered
1: whether I think I might have given him a pass. And my daughter tested these waters too, and I shut it down. I told them that I wasn't great at everything. My wife said she wasn't great at everything. And I think as soon as something was hard, they just assumed, okay, well, I get to not be good at something. And I needed to shut that down because, I don't know if you're not good at science. You might be incredible at science. You might just be having a tough time right now. And I don't want you to just give up and say, well, I'm just not good at it the way you weren't good at stuff. We got a call? Real quick. Ken, welcome to the show.
3: All right, want to be real quick. I know. Please. I only got 20 seconds, but I do want to. My grandniece out at the cottage, she won't put down the iPad. We go to a restaurant, she's got her headphones on and the iPad.
1: Yeah.
3: The mom has given up. I'm an uncle. I don't know what to say.
1: All it's right. Just, she's, let's ask, it's let's horrible. Ask Bethlehem, what do we do?
2: You can set boundaries. It's okay to set boundaries. And it's developmentally appropriate for kids to push. How old is your niece?
1: We said goodbye to Ken.
2: Goodbye, Ken.
1: But little carrot, a little stick.
2: Okay. No, you know what? We don't need to reward. It's really it's okay, but it's good to set boundaries. You're the alpha.
1: Yeah.
2: Doesn't have to be done in a way that's shaming or rigid. It's just we give you this much time for iPad, and it's going to be put away. And if they are upset, it's okay. You can be upset about it, but it's going away.
1: Bethlehem Hart, thank you so much. Like I said, I could have done this for an hour. I hope you come back. I got so many more questions.
2: It was a pleasure. It's so much fun.
1: Thank you. All right. When we come back, that's the end of this hour. So thank you very much. And when we come back,
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9: Big personality,
7: great stories,
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4: The Manitoba Métis Federation and Garda North announcing a partnership in security services across the country. The Manitoba government announcing two new trade jobs, one to engage Mexico, the other Europe. Canadian National Railway and Union Pacific striking a deal that would end CN's opposition to that rival's proposal for a massive merger south of the border. The agreement handing CN more network access in the U.S. Midwest in exchange for its support of Union Pacific's proposed $85 billion acquisition of Norfolk Southern. Canadian retail sales increased in May, due in large part to increased sales at gasoline stations and fuel vendors. On the markets, the TSX closing down 294, the Dow was down 507, S&P 500 down 91, NASDAQ down 553, oil up 536 U.S. to close at $92.19 per barrel, gold down 101.70 U.S. to 4,050.20 an ounce, and our Canadian dollar trading at 71.01 cents U.S. compared to 70.98 cents on Wednesday. 680 CJOB means business.
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4: Good afternoon, I'm Richard Cloutier. The premiers and prime minister wrapping up meetings in Charlottetown amid more tariff trouble from the United States. The prime minister, Mark Carney, saying everything's on the table.
13: It's important to know what your options are, to have worked it through, to have shared as it affects certain provinces or they have perspectives directly and be united in that response. And I would say, and premiers obviously speak for themselves, we are united in direction and objective and purpose and seriousness about the response.
4: More on the meetings throughout the hour here on 680 CJOB. Here at home, this is RCMP Staff Sergeant Corey Myers reading a statement from the parents of those two boys who went missing at Nutimic Lake.
14: We're going through a terrible, horrible, and unimaginable pain for our children. What we've gone through is not humanly possible to understand. We're surviving only because of the help of those around us.
4: The search continues for 13-year-old Aaron after his brother, 10-year-old Maximo O. Ramirez, was found last evening. On that search boat that found him, his uncle. More on the story coming up with today's other top stories, Global's Ross Levitan.
15: Richard, some Manitoba mayors say yesterday's 911 outage shows a need for a contingency plan for future incidents. Global's Catherine Dornian reports.
16: The Manitoba RCMP saying they're not aware of any emergency response that was negatively impacted by the two-hour outage outside Winnipeg, but local and provincial officials concerned about what could have happened, saying the system needs to be more reliable. Bell saying the outage happened after a fiber cable was cut by a third party doing construction. The company says they use backup systems if an outage occurs, but this time those systems were also experiencing issues. It's not clear if they were also caused by the same damaged cable. Brandon Mayor Jeff Fawcett says this incident shows the whole system needs to be looked at.
17: If it was just one cut somewhere that put the whole province outside of Winnipeg out, we need to have that reviewed quickly and say, what are the alternatives to that?
16: Bell says by the end of 2026, all emergency dispatch centers in Manitoba will transition to a new system called Next Generation 911, which will have more fail-safes built in. Catherine Dornian, Global News.
15: Nearly a dozen charges have been laid after $27,000 worth of merchandise was stolen over the past month. Global's Navi Ball has more.
18: Police say the three incidents happened in the 1400 block of Portage Avenue between June 29th and this week. Officers add all incidents were captured on security cameras, which the property crime unit used to identify a suspect. The accused was arrested near the scene of the previous thefts on Tuesday and was taken into custody. Police continue to investigate this incident and ask anyone with information to reach out. Navi Ball, Global News.
15: Fuel costs are on the rise in Canada as geopolitical turmoil drives the price of crude oil to its highest level in more than a month. Patrick DeHaan with GasBuddy.com says the Canadian national average has seen an 8-cent bump from a week ago.
19: The Canadian average now above the 180 mark at 180.2. That's up 2 cents a liter just since midnight. Prices continue to go up. We could hit 185 or even 190 a liter here in the next week or two if these escalations continue.
15: The rise in crude prices comes as the U.S.-Iran conflict intensifies, with Yemen's Iran-backed Houthi rebels disrupting a key Red Sea shipping route and Ukraine continuing to target Russian refineries. Prime Minister Mark Carney says he could have done a better job explaining the details of the Gordie Howe International Bridge. The deal will see the bridge open to traffic next week between Ontario and Michigan. Speaking to reporters in Charlottetown today, Carney says there's no splitting of tolls under the agreement until all of Canada's debt is repaid.
20: In parallel with this, there is an agreement in principle, which was published earlier this week, between Canada and the United States. And under that agreement, there is a sharing of net revenues after operating expenses, various other expenses, not including debt repayment.
15: The text of an agreement to open the new border crossing revealed this week shows half of Canada's net revenues from operating the bridge for the first 15 years will be paid into a regional development fund run by the United States. It's 405.
21: With your traffic, I'm Adam Wilson. We had an earlier crash, Watt and Allen. That's been cleared out of the way, but expect delays in the area. Also dealing with a hydro outage affecting some traffic lights in the Monroe East area. Any lights not working, treat as an always stop. Southbound Kemiston, Tuxedo to Sterling Lyon is moving at 8 minutes. Northbound Pembina, Grant to Confusion Corner is 6. Northbound McPhillips, a few delays on your way to Inkster. And northbound on Lagimodiere with work continuing at Grassy. 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That's your 680 CJOB traffic.
22: I'm Global News weather specialist Chris Carr with a check on your forecast. Not dropping down very much tonight. A low of 18 degrees with a partly cloudy sky. Warming up tomorrow. Temperatures surging into the 30-degree range with a mainly sunny sky. Could be a little bit unsettled on Friday, though, with a chance of showers, possibly a thunderstorm in the afternoon. Still warm, a high of 29. And then Saturday, mainly sunny with a high of 29 degrees.
23: 28 degrees right now with a real feel of 34 at 680 CJOB. Richard Cloutier with you. The news this hour is brought to you by McDonald's, 1 Meadowland Drive, West St. Paul. Vanilla cones are just $1 each in the McDonald's app.
24: About 7:30 p.m. yesterday, we were advised from a civilian boat that they located a body near the falls at Nunavut Lake. Our friends from HART attended to the area, were able to recover the body and bring it back. We're able to identify the body as the younger brother, Maximo, who's 10 years old. Today, our search continues. We're still looking for Aaron, and we're continuing to work out in the local area. We have our folks from the drone unit. We have our dive team, our friends from HART, and various volunteers are in the local area continuing to work.
1: RCMP Staff Sergeant Corey Myers. He also read a statement from the family.
24: The family of Heidi Ramirez and Roger O. We're going through a terrible, horrible, and unimaginable pain for our children. What we've gone through is not humanly possible to understand. We're surviving only because of the help of those around us. We have so much gratitude for the people who are helping. This help is so overwhelming. It's hard to understand how a community can be so strong for us and help us so much. The support for everyone is truly what is sustaining our family. We want to thank our family, friends, the countless volunteers, the RCMP, Allison and Harriet Nunamik Lodge, HART, Pinewood Lodge, Turtle Island Aquatic Response, Submerged, and Aquatics of St. Andrews. Further, our community of St. Emile, both the church and the school, as well as St. Andrew Bobola Catholic Church. There are so many others that we have come to help search or have provided us with hugs, prayers, and hope. We thank everyone from the bottom of our hearts. Please keep our sons, who were always faithful and kind, in your thoughts and in your prayers.
1: Statement from the parents of Aaron and Maximo. The GoFundMe page is well over $65,000 now. Myers was asked about the search by reporters, including our Global News' Vasilios Belos.
24: The approximate numbers, I can guess right now, I'm going to assume we have about 20 boats, usually 2 to 3 per boat in the volunteer sort of aspect. I believe we have 2 RCMP boats out there, as well as our dive team is on scene, and our, of course, our friends from HART who have been working nonstop through the events since Saturday.
1: Boats, eyes, ears, and the drone unit.
24: So our drone unit here is looking at shorelines, looking at waterways, hopefully in a chance to, you know, maybe locate clothing or something else there that can give our searchers a little bit better area to have a good look at. So the drones, I've seen the feeds there. They've been really good, especially close to the shore. You can see into the water a bit. So, at this time, we're kind of throwing everything we can have at it, and we're hoping to become successful with it. So.
2: And on Monday, you mentioned finding some of the clothing. Could you just remind me, was the clothing Maximo's or Aaron's?
24: I believe it was Aaron's clothing that we found.
2: And have you found any other articles of clothing since then?
24: Nothing of interest.
1: We have spoken throughout to Allison Baker Thiessen, who owns the nearby lodge where the boys' family is staying.
3: Last night, I actually received a phone call. It ended up being about 7:30-ish. A lady called me, and she was actually the one that was on the boat that recovered Maximo. She tried to call.

0: absolutely overwhelming. And I think with the volunteer support at all different angles is part of the reason that it can keep me and my husband going. Both of us are definitely struggling. My husband definitely is experiencing a little bit of PTSD from last year's experience. But without these volunteers that are supporting, checking in, doing wellness checks, calling, texting, out there on the waterways, checking in with RCMP, all hours of the night and days. They're sometimes at our lodge at 5 o'clock in the morning and don't leave till 11 o'clock at night till everybody is ready to go to bed. And it's amazing to see not only this community that has come together, but we got Clan Dubois, we got Rosenor, we got people from Winkler and Morden and Altona. And like, there's so many different areas where they have come beyond Winnipeg and beyond the White Shell that are coming. I just got notified that friends of the family are coming in from West Talk tomorrow if unfortunately we haven't found their brother.
1: More on the story as we get it here on 680 CJOB. Breaking right now, the Trump administration will impose tariffs of around 10% on goods from more than 80 more countries, replacing previous duties that are set to expire at midnight tonight. Lots ahead this Thursday afternoon on 680 CJOB. Christian O'Mell joins us. What's coming up in sports?
2: A massive tilt in the CEBL's Western Conference tonight as the Sea Bears take on the Bandits on CJOB. We'll let you know which regular Bomber starter has landed on the six-game injured list ahead of tomorrow's showdown with the Stampeders. Should be emotional night in Regina as the Rough Riders kick off things in Week 8 against the Elks. And Patrick Kane is back with the Blackhawks.
1: Your chance to win Bomber tickets before 4:25. The Bombers, Stampeders, tomorrow here on 680 CJOB. Our pregame coverage just after 5. It's time for the Bomber Coaches Show now. It's brought to you by DeKalb. They're ready to be your number one seed. The voice of the Blue, Derek Taylor, and head coach Mike O'Shea.
3: Mike, a whole lot of guys coming back from injury in this game. I wanted if you tell me what you get by having Tanner Schmeichel back after six games away.
4: Yeah, I thought we were a little light inside with Cam Lawson being out. So adding a guy with good size and strength and a great get-off back inside certainly can help. And Calgary's got a great running attack, so we've got to shore it up.
3: Kevin's Clarcius back. He was injured in the preseason. What Kevin's could be for you this year?
4: Well, I mean, I thought he came in and had a very, very good camp. I thought his focus was awesome. I thought he understood everything we were doing and was making plays out there in camp. Unfortunately, he gets hurt, so I'd like to see what he can do, whether he's going to pick up where he left off.
3: And then Lane Novak back after a year away. He's a guy who started in your special teams right away as a rookie. What's it to have Lane back?
4: Yeah, he's worked his butt off to overcome that, and I think everybody respects that, obviously. He's very intelligent. He's always dialed in. He's always got good questions. He's always a step ahead in terms of special teams, and to have a guy that has that size, strength, and speed also who's that dialed in and high football IQ guy is a nice addition.
3: And Ethan Ball, defensive back, will make his debut tomorrow as well. He's the head coach, Mike O'Shea.
1: The promise has been that this will be delivered to your phone. 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How are we doing so far on that? The story is the news continues. It's 4:15.
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3: Gaps in accessing medical records online persist across the country. New data from the Canadian Institute for Health Information shows only 1 in 8 Canadians can access all core components of their health records online. Global's health reporter, Catherine Ward.
4: This report highlights the disconnect between how people want to access their medical records and what is actually possible.
5: Currently, only 1 in 8 Canadian adults said they had online access to all the core components of their health records. That includes lab and imaging results, immunization records, and medical history and renewals. While Canada has made some significant investments in modernizing how data is collected, the overall system remains fragmented. That includes sharing information across provincial lines as well as between individual health carriers.
6: The connectedness or systems being able to talk to one another is where the gap is or where the opportunity arises. What we see is many systems work well individually, but they weren't all designed to work together.
5: This can in turn directly impact patients.
6: If providers don't have that information handy or ready, they rely on either patients to provide that information to them or they go look for that information themselves, which means that they are spending a lot more time digging or looking for information rather than using that time to provide patient care.
4: The ultimate goal is that health data can be collected once and then shared in a variety of ways. This report estimates a fully optimized connected health information system could create close to $10 billion in value for Canada every year. Catherine Ward, Global News, Toronto.
3: Manitoba does have a digital health card, but limited information. And we do have the laminated ones, and they look really nice. There are promises by this government to be able to access that information online, your blood tests, et cetera, online at some point. We've been told that it's likely months. My sense, it might be years. We'll keep asking government where they are in the process. It's 419.
7: With your traffic, I'm Adam Wilson. We had an earlier crash, Watt and Allen. That's been cleared out of the way, but expect delays in the area. Also dealing with a hydro outage affecting some traffic lights in the Monroe East area. Any lights not working, treat as an all-way stop. Southbound Kemiston, Tuxedo to Sterling Lyon is moving at 8 minutes. Northbound Pembina, Grant to Confusion Corner is 6. Northbound McPhillips, a few delays on your way to Inkster. And northbound on Lagimodiere with work continuing at Grassy. 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That's your 6ADCJOB traffic.
3: Global meteorologist Peter Quinlan joins us now. Very difficult to predict when the smoke moves away from the region, but I gather the heat will be really on this weekend.
8: Yeah, the heat is going to be on big time as we see highs return to the 30s as early as tomorrow afternoon. We could see some morning thunderstorms, though, before that. And then temperatures jump up along with the humidex probably to 37 and some smoke sliding back in overnight tonight into the day tomorrow as well as into tomorrow night. Should see some air quality improvements as we go into your Saturday. We'll kick off that day around 17 degrees with a high of 30 back in the sun, and Sunday's high is 31 under a mix of sun and cloud.
3: Right now it's 28 at 680 CJOB. Markets today down. The TSX down 292 points. The Dow down 507. The S&P 500 down 91. NASDAQ down 553. Oil, though, up 536 to close at $92.19 per barrel. Gas up if you haven't. Our dollar trading at 71.01 cents U.S. compared to 70.98 cents on Wednesday. 421 on 680 CJOB, full business later in the hour at 55. This is for a pair of tickets to see the Bombers' next home game against the Lions on the 30th of the month at Princess Auto Stadium. We've been going wild all week. What is this? 204-780-6868. What is this? You can hear the crickets in the background, but in the foreground, what is it? Maybe it's angry. But do they get angry? 204-780-6868. Do you know what it is? Do you have a guess? Call me now.
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3: Bombers Stampeders tomorrow. This is for Bombers Lions tickets on the 30th of July. What is this? 204-780-6868. Is this Michael?
12: Yes, it is.
3: Michael, what is that?
12: Is that a crow?
3: It is not a crow. 204-780-6868. Hi, this is 680 CJOB. Who's this?
13: Hey. Hi.
3: Hi, who are you?
13: I'm Renee.
3: Renee, what is it?
13: It's a fox.
3: It is not a fox. 204-780-6868. Hi, 680 CJOB. Who's this? Hello? And goodbye. Hi, 680 CJOB. Who's this?
14: Hey, it's Luke.
3: Hey, Luke. What is that?
14: Is it a frog?
3: It is not a frog. 204-780-6868. Hi, 680 CJOB.
15: Hi.
3: What is that?
15: Is it a deer?
3: What kind of deer would it be?
15: Oh, white-tailed deer.
3: You are correct.
15: No way.
3: You hang on. We'll set you up with those tickets. Yeah. This is Hinterland Who's Who. They get up right nice and close. A white-tailed deer. Had you not gotten it, the hint would have been in the headlights. Then you would have gotten it. More winning tomorrow here on 680 CJOB. 28 degrees at 425.
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16: Good afternoon. I'm Christian O'Mell. The Winnipeg Sea Bears have been almost unbeatable at home this season. Tonight, they can take a big step towards locking up home court throughout the CEBL's Western Conference playoffs. The 13-7 Sea Bears host the 12-8 Vancouver Bandits tonight, the third of four meetings this season between the two sides after splitting the first two. I asked big man Jeremiah Tillman Jr. this morning what the biggest key to slowing down Vancouver's offense will be.
17: They got good transition. They run the floor. They got some great shooters on their team. They play very hard. We're going to have to make sure that we get back so we can play them in a half court set, because then we feel like we got a way better advantage if we just play them in a half court. But we've been struggling transitionally getting back on defense. So Right now, they very good at that. They got some great shooters. They set a lot of quick balls, drag screens and stuff like that. So we just got to make sure we just getting back and being ready and making sure we're showing bodies.
16: A win tonight would put Winnipeg two games clear of the Bandits with three games left in the regular season. A win would also lock up home court in round one of the playoffs at the very least, but they'd love to win that game and host the West Final. Lots more tonight on our pregame show starting at 6:30. The game action tips off just after 7. No Redick Cramdy for the Blue Bombers when they host Calgary tomorrow night. He's been placed on the 6-game injured list with a hand injury. So Jake Kelly gets the start at safety. What does Kelly think about that?
12: You know, just excited for the opportunity. It's not my first start, but it's the first of this year. But yeah, just really excited for the opportunity. I've had a lot of snaps, which is great. Again, just grateful for the opportunity to get on the field. But yeah, it's been good, I guess. I wasn't the starter, but I have been taking a lot of snaps, yeah.
16: Also, four players are coming in off the 6-game injured list. D-lineman Tanner Schmeichel, DB Ethan Ball, linebacker Lane Novak, who hasn't played in a year, and receiver Kevin Sklorsius, plus Matthew Jackson enters the lineup to make his CFL debut at defensive back. Week 8 kicks off tonight in Regina as Rough Riders host the Elks on what's sure to be a solemn occasion, at least before kickoff. The team will be honoring Jaden Dahlke and Bishma Ragiaguru before the start of the game, both killed when, according to Mounties, Dahlke drove the wrong way down a highway with drugs and alcohol in his SUV and crashed into the other driver's SUV. Also, the Lions, bit of a surprise today, have released O-lineman Dejon Allen. The league's most outstanding offensive lineman in 2023 was traded to BC by Toronto in January of last year. Hurt for much of last season, but had started every game this season at right tackle, though BC's offensive line has not played very well. The reunion rumors had been out there for a while, but it is now official that Patrick Kane is a Blackhawk once again. The franchise legend signed a 2-year deal in Chicago for $8 million per season, which seems like a lot for a guy who turns 38 in the fall. But Chicago's not really going anywhere right now. They had some cap space to use, so why not? Also, the Blue Jackets and goalie Jet Greaves narrowly avoided arbitration today, agreeing on a 3-year pact worth $5 million per season. The two sides were slated for a hearing today. Greaves wanted $7.5 million salary. The team was asking for $2.8 million, and as often the case, they met somewhere in the middle. Shane Bieber, awesome on the mound. The Jays avoided a 4-game sweep by beating the Rays 3-1 this afternoon, and the Goldeyes wrap up a 3-game series in Sioux Falls tonight, also trying not to get swept. I'm Christian O'Mell. That's 680 CJOB Sports.
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0: The search for a 13-year-old boy who was swept into fast-moving rapids in a Manitoba lake is on day six after the boy's brother was recovered yesterday. The body of 10-year-old Maximo O'Ramirez was found in Nutumuk Lake in the Whiteshell Provincial Park. RCMP Staff Sergeant Corey Myers says they continue searching for his brother Aaron and will canvass the area where Maximo was found.
1: We're going to search that area very hard there, but you know, we got a lot of volunteers here today, so we can cover a lot of ground. Nothing truly in the lake is out of bounds for us.
0: The boy's parents say they are going through unimaginable pain and thank the dozens of volunteers who have been involved with the search. The Prime Minister says he and the premiers will have to be convinced any U.S. trade deal is worth the paper it's written on. Prime Minister Mark Carney has wrapped up a meeting with Canada's provincial and territorial leaders in Charlottetown. The premiers went into today's meeting calling for Carney and his negotiators to intensify work on renewing the Canada-U.S.-Mexico agreement on trade. U.S. President Donald Trump signed orders this week to impose 50% tariffs on a variety of Canadian goods starting next month. Premier Wab Kanu says he's willing to entertain the proposed pipeline that would run from Alberta to Ontario, passing through Manitoba. Global's Tegan Rasha has the details.
4: Willing to entertain the idea.
5: The most promising word so far from Premier Wab Kanu on Wednesday at the Premier's meeting in Halifax about the possibility of a pipeline that runs from Alberta to southern Ontario. The pipeline idea, called the Northern Shield Energy Corridor, was first discussed in early July by the Alberta and Ontario premiers. It would be 3,300 kilometers long and transport 500,000 barrels per day of crude oil. Laura Cameron with Climate Action Team Manitoba opposes the idea.
6: We know that we need to get off of fossil fuels, and the extreme heat, the flooding, the fires that we're seeing getting worse and worse every year, they're only going to be compounded the longer that we're relying on oil and gas.
5: Meanwhile, Manitoba Métis Federation President David Chartrand says he also has questions about the proposed plan, which has very few public details.
7: I am a big supporter of economic development. I believe it's an opportunity that's being forced because of Trump. Trump is forcing us into this position amongst premiers to start moving the border lines and advancing as a unit of Canada.
5: However, Chartrand wants to make sure there's proper consultation when it comes to potential projects like this one. Premier Wab Kanu defending his comments about the pipeline on Thursday.
8: Economic development come alongside resource development. And I think there's a lot of work that needs to be done on this very early days.
5: The future of the pipeline and if it will ever happen are still unknown, with stakeholders on both sides left with questions and concerns. Tegan Rasha, Global News.
0: One tech analyst is weighing in on what OpenAI calls an unprecedented cyber incident when its AI model hacked into another AI company on its own. Carmi Levy says while OpenAI was upfront about what its AI system did during model evaluations, the system acting on its own is concerning.
20: That's the first time in history that that's ever happened. This technology is now out there. It's potentially in the hands of not just responsible companies, but maybe cyber criminals, maybe state-sponsored hacking groups, you know, dark hat hackers, malevolent actors.
0: Last week, AI startup Hugging Face detected an intrusion into its data processing systems. Its co-founder says the attack was from an AI agent, and he believed there was no malicious intent, but he said it was mind-blowing that it happened autonomously. An arrest has been made near Portage-la Prairie after reports of a gun allegedly being waved through a vehicle's sunroof. RCMP say the vehicle was driving erratically on the Trans-Canada Highway late Tuesday morning, with the driver allegedly waving what appeared to be a handgun passing another car. Mounties found the suspected vehicle traveling west of Portage-la Prairie shortly after and did a traffic stop. The suspect was arrested. Police say they found what turned out to be a replica BB gun in the vehicle. The accused faces various charges and was released on an undertaking. Meanwhile, a 20-year-old man from Winnipeg is facing multiple charges after an alleged carjacking in the Kensington neighborhood. Police say just after 12:30 yesterday afternoon, a taxi driver was approached in a parking lot on Portage Avenue by a man demanding cash and property. Investigators say the suspect pulled a knife, assaulted the 52-year-old driver, then stole the taxi. Officers say the vehicle was driven erratically, nearly hitting cyclists and pedestrians before crashing into a fence. The driver has suffered minor injuries. He has been charged with robbery, assault with a weapon, dangerous driving, and several other offenses. The suspect remains in custody. It's 4:35.
3: With your traffic, I'm Adam Wilson. We do have work continuing on the Avenue-Gymkhana overpass. Expect a few northbound and southbound delays on Pembina. Southbound Osborne, Broadway to Confusion Corner, expect 10 minutes. Southbound Keniston, Tuxedo to Sterling Lion is 7. Northbound St. Mary's, things moving slow with work continuing Abenojimikina to Fermor. And over in the La Jabodiere and Reinders area, a hydro outage is affecting traffic lights. Treat those as always stops and use caution. 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
9: I'm Global News weather specialist Chris Carr with a check on your forecast. A low of 18 degrees tonight with a partly cloudy sky, light winds from the west, mainly sunny for tomorrow and heating up as we head toward the weekend. A high of 30 degrees. Friday could be a little bit unsettled, though. A chance of showers, possibly a thunderstorm in the afternoon with a high getting up to 29 degrees. And then mainly sunny on Saturday with a high of 29 degrees.
10: Right now it's 28 at 680 CJOB. Richard Cloutier with you. Brett McGarry. And what's coming to a screen near you later in this half hour? Live at 5, several stories. We'll be joined by Global's Vasilios Bellos, who was out in Whiteshell today talking with RCMP and various people there about the search for one brother and the recovery of another. Also ahead, the U.S. president introducing more tariffs on other nations as the prime minister and the premiers wrap up their meetings. The premier saying that, yes, it's very important that we deal with the United States, but also he's bringing up health care. Ottawa used to split funding 50-50 until the 1970s when the system changed to tax points and block funding. Canoe says Canada can handle health care while trying to grow the economy.
11: We have to be able to make the investments to advance health care, take care of our seniors, take care of our kids, at the same time that we're standing up for our economy, that we're standing up for national unity.
10: The premier in Manitoba has a significant health care deficit. The nurses and doctors are well paid, but you've got infrastructure that is, in some cases, 100 years old. You've got plans and drug plans that need accentuated. There's a whole host of cancer drugs on his table that need to be approved. There's a lot on health care that this government wants to do, but needs the cash. Meantime, at the meetings in Charlottetown, the prime minister says everything's on the table if Canada can't secure a deal to avoid those looming U.S. tariffs.
13: It's important to know what your options are, to have worked it through, to have shared as it affects certain provinces or they have perspectives directly and be united in that response. And I would say, and premiers obviously speak for themselves, we are united in direction and objective and purpose and seriousness about the response.
10: With us live on 680 CJOB from the Business Council of Manitoba, its president and CEO, Bram Strain. Chuck Davidson is here from the Manitoba Chambers of Commerce. You were in Charlottetown earlier this week as the premiers opened their meeting. What's your sense here of that unity among the premiers? You have some that are on the sidelines playing the Carney card. Others like Ford that just want to go full on WWE on the U.S. president.
14: Yeah, and so I had the opportunity to have conversations with a number of the premiers while we were in Charlottetown. And I think there is a consensus to a certain extent that we do need to have a Team Canada approach to this. That this has been going on so long, and it needs to be one that's not just the premiers and the prime minister. It needs to be the broader business community, and it needs to be Canadians as a whole, all on the same page. And so anything that can be done and making sure that we've got a simple narrative on that, It sounds great, but that's sometimes where the premiers will come off a little bit. And you heard from, obviously, Doug Ford. He wants to go after them hard. You heard a little bit of that from David Eby as well from BC. He talked a little tougher than he normally does, as usual.
12: He's facing an election at some point soon.
14: But Scott Moe was very pragmatic in terms of, we just need to get a deal done. And I think that's the approach that we really need to do, is that from a business standpoint, this ongoing tariffs on, off again, it's problematic for our economy. So we need to get a deal done.
12: So, Bram, let's talk about that. The problems that this is bringing, not only the tariffs now, but the tariffs later in August. As you consult your members, what are they saying about impacts?
15: Again, it's like Chuck said, it's uncertainty. It's not knowing if the tariffs are coming, if they're not coming. We had some stability for a little while. That made people relatively happy. They knew what to produce, what to ship, et cetera. When you have a threat of that, you're going to see a rush of goods going over the border in the next 27 days, whatever we have left. So it's not stabilizing. It's not stabilizing for the workers either, because people don't know if they should be hiring or investing, et cetera. So it's about stability. So I think to Chuck's point, cooler heads need to prevail, negotiate a deal, get that stability that we all need.
12: We know the impact in Ontario on the auto sector. Have we seen layoffs here in Manitoba? Have we seen businesses really struggle with its relationship with the United States?
15: There's been some slowdown, definitely, in hiring. There's been some work share arrangements that have been needed in certain manufacturers, et cetera. So, yeah, there's been a little bit. It hasn't been to the same effect, because we weren't targeted to the extent that they were.
12: And in this round, we could be targeted. So what industries are we talking about here? Like, beekeepers are upset
14: it's
12: here.
14: It's tough to figure that out, because the length of the list is so long, and trying to figure out, and you go through the list and you go, okay, I don't think we have hockey stick makers here. Do we have, okay, maybe on honey, there's a little bit there. So I've seen some economists have put a number on this, and they've said, from a Manitoba perspective, it's about 5% of our economy. So when you look at 5%, you think, okay, that's not insignificant, but 5% of $18 billion worth of exports on an annual basis is almost $900 million. I don't think it's going to be to that extent. And the reason being is that so many businesses have already been able to make the pivot, and they've developed different supply chains. They've looked at other markets. They have become less reliant on the U.S. We're still reliant on them to a certain extent. And I think those that are doing business with the U.S., they've been able to manage taking a bit less of a profit, passing that cost on to the Americans. And this is the thing they need to take into consideration. They're going to eat this just as much as we are, and prices are going to go up on both sides of the border, which is not going to be good for, I think, Americans heading into primaries coming up.
12: So the pivot here is growing our economy. How are we doing on that front? We have a premier talking about health care, but, you know, you're looking for incentives from government. You're looking to create that environment for businesses here to thrive. How are we doing on that front, Bram Strand?
15: Well, I would say not as good as we should be. I think we are looking at the pivoting of existing businesses. We're looking at trade diversification of existing products. What we need to do is look at developing more. So if we're talking about critical minerals, we need to get them out of the ground. We need to get them into the marketplace. We need to take those minerals and do secondary processing with them, for instance. So those are the types of things that have to happen. There has to be some bigger swings, I'm going to say. Everybody wants to hit a home run, but we could have a single or a double here and there would really put together a good front for us. So we need to do more things. We need to expand, and we need to look at some of the things we've been talking about as potential need to become reality.
12: Should we be building more roads, more sewers, more infrastructure, Chuck Davidson? When you talk to your members in rural Manitoba, a lot of them are struggling because there's all sorts of expansion plans in pockets of Manitoba, but they don't have enough modern infrastructure. Yeah. Is this where government can play a huge role?
14: For sure it is. And some communities are in a better position than others. Winkler's in a good position from an infrastructure perspective. Other communities are a little bit more challenged when it comes to whether it be wastewater, whether it be energy, whether it be housing. And these are some of the things that governments need to continually look at as some of those opportunities. Just going back to, though, in terms of how ready we are, and I think the government has sent some signals of late. And so when you talk about exporting to other markets as well, we're behind where a number of other provinces have been, having representation in various other jurisdictions. So the announcement the province made today, okay, we're going to put an office in Mexico, we're going to put an office in Europe. These are good signs. Unfortunately, we're behind other jurisdictions, and doing trade internationally doesn't happen overnight. But these are some of the signals that for business is going to be looking at saying, okay, how do we start taking advantage of these?
15: Absolutely. I just want to add something there to what Chuck is saying on the infrastructure question. Absolutely, we need infrastructure. We don't need make work projects. So whether if it's wastewater that we need to keep waterways clean and to growth, if we need it for flood mitigation, which obviously we've seen is very important, if we need it for water retention to help with that flood mitigation, which then turns into irrigation, which then helps productivity, that's the type of investment you need in infrastructure. Make work projects, now is not the time.
12: I don't think that any of this is make work. I think of a perimeter highway that was built in the 1950s and interchanges that are older than all of us here and that needs to be done. I'm also thinking of the Inner Beltway, the Chief Peg was here in Winnipeg. That's an economic driver as well.
15: Trade enabling infrastructure is exactly what you're talking about with those particular events. And that's exactly what we need is to look at this long term. So not the short term fixes, but what is the long term growth and what are the things that actually enable the rest of the growth that we're talking about?
14: Another interesting one that's been announced recently that's not getting a lot of attention, Highway 283. Highway 283 is between Hudson Bay and the Paw. It has been a road that is basically a dirt road. Getting it up to, and there's been a call to make a significant investment to get it to a level where you can put heavy duty trucks on it. The government has made that announcement in Saskatchewan. They've got it ready to the border. Manitoba has finally made the announcement this year that they're going to be moving forward on that. So if you want to be able to utilize the Port of Churchill and you want to be able to move goods that way, that's a key piece of infrastructure that we've been calling for years at the Chamber Network. If you want to move infrastructure, let's focus on that one.
12: Gentlemen, neither of you are interested in that Mexico or London posting? No?
14: Maybe Mexico.
12: Mexico?
15: Maybe in the winter.
12: Yeah. Maybe in the
14: only
12: winter.
14: Only for 3 months. Though.
12: I'll see if there's any former journalists that are interested in the job as well. It's thank you, gentlemen. Thank you both for joining us this afternoon. Bram Strame and Chuck Davidson joining us here live.
16: Can you all hear me?
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16: I was looking in a local newspaper and saw an advertisement for Models Wanted.
17: What year was it?
16: When I learned that the photos were scheduled to be publicized in Penthouse.
17: Vanessa Williams resigns as Miss America after Penthouse publishes unauthorized nude photos of her.
16: It has never been, and it is not my desire to injure in any way the Miss America title or pageant.
17: Winnipeg police jostle with picketers at the Burns meat plant in St. Boniface.
18: There are six of them against her.
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17: 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What year was it? 1982, 83, or 84? The answer just ahead on 680 CJOB.

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11: It's 4:52.
12: With your traffic, I'm Adam Wilson. We do have a hydro outage affecting some traffic lights along Lagimodiere in the Reinders area. Any lights not working, treat as an always stop. Westbound Portage, some slow-moving traffic approaching Moray, and southbound Stafford as you're heading to Pembina. Eastbound Fermor, delays heading to St. Anne's, and southbound on King Edward with work continuing Wellington to Sargent. Tomorrow at Shoppers Drug Mart, open your app, shop, scan, and get 20 times the points or 25 times the points with a PC financial card. 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That's your 680 CJOB traffic.
13: Global meteorologist Peter Quinlan joins us now. How's it shaping up for tomorrow and the weekend?
14: Hot, smoky, a little sticky too. We're going to see the humidex rise overnight. Tonight we're headed down to 20, but tomorrow we get back to 29 or 30. Risk of a shower or thunderstorm in the morning and a little bit of hazy smoke around. With the humidity factored in, it will be feeling more like 37 though. Then as we go into your Saturday, we'll start at 17 with a high again around the 30s with a upper 30 degree humidex, nothing but sunshine.
13: 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Vanessa Williams resigns as Miss America after Penthouse publishes unauthorized nudes. Winnipeg police jostling with picketers at the Burns meat plant in St. Boniface. Conan, The Destroyer, big at the box office, and Prince, top of the charts on this day in 1984. At CJOB.com, our question of the day, it's brought to you by Mr. Furnace. 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
11: I'm Brett McGarry from the Couch Potatoes. There are four new movies in theaters this week, although it's a bit of a sleepy week, sandwiched between The Odyssey last week, which is a big hit, and next week it's Spider-Man Brand New Day, which will be a huge hit. But there are some interesting options this week, starting with a Canadian sci-fi movie, The Outer Threat.
15: I am serious. I found something, Daniel. There's no discernible evidence of life in space. See the gravitational force?
16: Yeah, I see. Wait. Oh, my God.
11: An astrophysicist makes a shocking discovery, and he and his family get chased through the countryside by an anonymous pursuer, and once they figure out what's going on, the family is forced to make a decision that will alter the future of humanity. It's getting good reviews. Next up, Hadestown the Musical.
17: There was a road to hell. It was hard times. It was the world of God.
11: The live theater capture of the hit musical Hadestown, which won 8 Tony Awards in 2019, blends modern American folk music with New Orleans-inspired jazz to reimagine a sweeping ancient tale that takes you on a hell-raising journey to the underworld and back. Speaking of hell, also new this week, there's a movie called Her Private Hell.
18: If you think he's gonna kill you... 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
11: This is about a troubled young woman looking for her father as a mysterious mist engulfs a futuristic metropolis, unleashing a deadly and elusive entity, but it's not getting great reviews. And finally, we have a Nigerian rom-com called Call of My Life, about a hopeless romantic recovering from being left by her ex-lover until she meets a new guy and begins to learn what love can truly be. I'm Brett McGarry from the Couch Potatoes on 680 CJOB.
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13: Oil prices hit their highest level in more than a month today amid the geopolitical turmoil in the Middle East and Russia. GasBuddy.com says Canadian National average now sits at more than $1.80 a liter, 2 cents more than yesterday. The Manitoba Métis Federation and Garda North announcing a partnership in security services across the country. The Manitoba government announcing two new trade jobs, one to engage Mexico, the other Europe. Canadian retail sales increased in May, due in large part to increased sales at gasoline stations and fuel vendors. On the markets, the TSX closing down 294, the Dow was down 507, S&P 500 down 91, NASDAQ down 553, oil up $5.36 U.S. to close at $92.19 per barrel, gold down $101.70 U.S. to $4,050.20 an ounce, and our Canadian dollar trading at 71.01 cents U.S. compared to 70.98 cents on Wednesday. 680 CJOB means business.
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13: Global news at 5. I'm Richard Kluche. The U.S. president introducing more tariffs, taxes of 10 to 12.5% on imports from 60 countries, charging that they have inadequately enforced bans on goods produced by forced labor. The Prime Minister meeting with his provincial counterparts in Charlottetown.
29: We are united in direction and objective and purpose and seriousness about the response.
13: Global's David Aiken standing by, and Global's Reg Cicchini is live in Washington. Here at home, RCMP continue the search for the second brother at Nudimick Lake in the White Shell. RCMP reading the note of thanks and sorrow from the family.
30: We're going through a terrible, horrible, and unimaginable pain for our children. What we've gone through is not humanly possible to understand. We're surviving only because of the help of those around us.
13: Global's Vasilios Bellos at the lake today. He will join us in a moment. Also ahead.
31: If it was just one cut somewhere that put the whole province outside of Winnipeg out, we need to have that reviewed.
13: We're asking questions this afternoon about the 911 communication system in Manitoba, with Bell MTS promising a better system will be in place later this year. Global's Catherine Dornian standing by after the system went down for more than an hour yesterday outside the city. Global's Tegan Rasha on the pipeline proposal. The premier saying he's open to it but wants assurances over environmental concerns. Winnipeg police telling us about another carjacking today. Photos of a giant cauliflower-like clouds are popping up in Vancouver area social media feeds that experts say are pyrocumulus clouds produced by a wildfire more than 200 kilometers away. And those rising crude oil prices sending prices at the pumps up here at home and across the country. Let's begin, though, in the White Shell. It's good to have you with us this Thursday afternoon. A difficult, exhausting search in that provincial park. Two young brothers fell into the fast-moving waters. And while the body of the youngest boy was found on Wednesday, the search for his older brother continues. Global's Vasilios Bellos joins us with the latest from the region. Vasilios.
32: Richard, a statement from the Obermeires family saying they're going through a terrible and unimaginable pain for their children. Their 13 and 10-year-old sons fell into the rapids at Nudimick Lake on Saturday and Wednesday night. The family received some closure. The body of the younger Maximo was found by a volunteer about 300 yards away from where the boys fell in. Allison Baker Thiessen owns Nudimick Lodge and has been supporting the family since the incident, saying its vital older brother Aaron is brought home as well.
33: And we're strong believers that he's going to be there. It's just we need the eyes on there to help us get him home.
32: There's a number of RCMP vehicles and dozens of volunteers helping out with the search. Staff Sergeant Corey Myers says there's a potential Aaron is found close to where his younger brother was recovered, but says with these resources, they don't have to limit the search.
30: We're gonna search that area very hard there. But you know, we got a lot of volunteers here today, so we can cover a lot of ground. Nothing truly in the lake is out of bounds for us. So.
32: It's not the first time tragedy has struck around the lake, with two other drowning deaths since 2023. A GoFundMe has been set up for the O'Ramirez's, with many unable to help with the search, still donating to support the family.
1: Richard? Global's Vasilios Bellos, that GoFundMe at almost $66,000. A taxi driver is recovering this afternoon after police say a stolen cab driven dangerously through the West End yesterday afternoon. Police say the 52-year-old was sitting in his parked cab, 1800 block of Portage Avenue, just after 12:30. Man demanding cash and property. Investigators say the suspect then pulled a knife, assaulted the driver before stealing the taxi. Officers say the vehicle nearly struck cyclists and pedestrians before crashing into a fence. A 20-year-old driver from Winnipeg treated for minor injuries. He faces a number of charges: robbery, assault with a weapon, dangerous operation of a vehicle, and he remains in custody this afternoon. Authorities say, as far as they know, no emergencies were made worse by that 911 outage across the province yesterday. But some Manitoba mayors today are saying it shows the need for a contingency plan for any future outages. Global's Catherine Dornian.
3: Richard, Manitobans outside of Winnipeg had no access to 911 for about 2 hours yesterday afternoon. Steinbeck Mayor Earl Funk saying it exposed flaws in the province's emergency system.
5: What we need to do now is make sure that we're proactive and that we're ready for this if it ever happens again. Hopefully it never does.
3: Bell saying the outage happened after a fiber cable was cut by a third party doing construction. In Brandon, Mayor Jeff Fawcett says they were able to mitigate the interruption with their backup software called Rapid SOS.
6: So it was able to see calls were coming and return them. Couldn't take them, but could return them.
3: He says dispatchers were able to call most people back within minutes, and ambulances continued to respond to emergencies during the outage. The Manitoba RCMP saying they're not aware of any emergency response that was negatively impacted by the outage. A statement from Bell saying they use backup systems if an outage occurs, but this time those systems were also experiencing issues. It's not clear if they were also caused by the same damaged cable. Fawcett says this incident shows the whole system needs to be looked at.
6: If it was just one cut somewhere that put the whole province outside of Winnipeg out, we need to have that reviewed quickly and say, what are the alternatives to that?
3: At the Premier Summit in PEI, Wab Kanu saying Prime Minister Mark Carney committed to raising the issue with the CEOs of the telecom companies. Bell says by the end of 2026, all emergency dispatch centers in Manitoba will transition to a new system called Next Generation 911, which will have more fail-safes built in. Richard?
1: Global's Catherine Dornian joining us to 5:06.
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1: For their third and final day in Charlottetown, Canada's premier spent more than 3 hours in a closed-door meeting with the Prime Minister, Mark Carney, and the latest tariff threat from U.S. President Donald Trump, the main topic. As our chief political correspondent David Aiken tells us, the premier's pressed the PM on his negotiating strategy. Well, the PM sounded out the premier's on the potential of responding, if he needs to, with new trade retaliations.
8: Canadian governments around this table will do whatever it takes to defend and support our families, our workers, and our businesses.
9: Yes, but how? U.S. President Donald Trump says he'll bring in punishing new tariffs within a month. So what specifically is the prime minister prepared to do to defend Canada's economy?
8: If these tariffs or other measures come into force, there's a full range of things that we can do in that regard, we don't need to respond in advance. In fact, I think it would be counterproductive at this stage to respond in advance.
9: Some premiers want to push back hard on Trump.
10: We're a strong country, we're a sovereign country, and we need to fight tooth and nail. We can't fight on our back foot all the time. We have to take the offense.
9: And a few premiers want to dial down the heat, confident a deal can get done within the month.
12: I remain as bullish and maybe hopefully more optimistic as Premier Mo that we can actually get a deal before the month is up.
9: But Carney and many world leaders are also grappling with this question. How can you sign a deal with a U.S. president who, time and again, breaks his word?
8: The team has to be convinced, the premiers have to be convinced that an agreement is worth the paper it's written on.
9: The PM and the premiers also agree on this point, that provinces have to do more to lower interprovincial trade barriers, and they all have to find more export markets, all in the attempt to reduce Canada's dependence on the U.S. economy and on an unpredictable U.S. president. David Akin, Global News, Charlottetown.
1: We'll go live to Washington in a moment. It's 5:08.
0: With your traffic, I'm Adam Wilson. We do have a number of traffic lights out along Lagimodiere in the Reinders area. Any lights not working, treat as an always stop. Northbound McPhillips, Mountain to Leela is 8 minutes. Southbound Osborne, Broadway to Confusion Corner remains at 10. Westbound Portage, work continuing Assiniboine to Sharp is causing a few delays. And over on Marion, we have work happening both ways, Archibald to Panet. 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That's your 680 CJOB traffic.
11: I'm Global News weather specialist Chris Carr with a check on your forecast. Not dropping down very much tonight. A low of 18 degrees with a partly cloudy sky. Warming up tomorrow. Temperatures surging into the 30-degree range with a mainly sunny sky. Could be a little bit unsettled on Friday, though, with a chance of showers, possibly a thunderstorm in the afternoon. Still warm, a high of 29. And then Saturday, mainly sunny with a high of 29 degrees.
1: Right now it's 28 at 680 CJOB. Let's go live to our global Washington Bureau and Reggie Cicchini. The Trump administration hitting dozens of countries, including Canada, with even more tariffs as a result of, Jameson Greer has been out trying to sell this. He was in Mexico City today. What's the latest, Reggie?
14: Yeah, I mean, look, and to backtrack just a quick second here, in Mexico City today, to continue with what have been ongoing USMCA negotiations with one part of the USMCA or CUSMA partners, not with Canada as of yet. So that's why he's in Mexico. What we saw today is kind of a replacement one for one. Up until about tonight at midnight Eastern time, the Section 122 10% tariffs that were in place as kind of a global baseline by the administration, they will expire by statute. And so to keep the tariff wall in place, what the administration is announcing is that Section 301 tariffs, which were the investigations into forced labor on goods that are sold into the United States, that will carry for Canada a 10% tariff. So it's essentially wiping one 10% out, replacing it with another 10%. It does not impact anything that's actually covered by USMCA or CUSMA. So this is a bit of good news, given the fact that there's been some kind of big ripple effects with tariff announcements

0: with Secretary of State Marco Rubio saying if Iran's claiming it's eye for an eye, the Americans are looking at it as a head for an eye. With the Houthis now getting involved with blockades on Saudi Arabia and attacking Saudi vessels, the United States says if that continues, yes, the Houthis will be struck, but Iran will be struck doubly hard. So waiting to see what the kind of impact on the country is going to be. But it is worth pointing out, as you mentioned, as the Americans are actively trying to take away a nuclear program in Iran, they are actively trying to give one to the Saudis. It's been in discussion for decades now. Announced yesterday, it now appears that Saudi will get this if they recognize the Abraham Accords and recognize Israel and kind of fix up relations between the two. Not clear that's going to happen. Saudi Arabia says in order for it to happen, a Palestinian state needs to exist. That's a non-starter for Israel. So a big question here about what's actually going to happen here, what the net benefit would be if it was to be built by American companies, and what any potential kickbacks may have been to Donald Trump himself for having signed this.
1: All right. Global's Reg Cicchini joining us live from Washington here on 680 CJOB. Meanwhile, the U.S. government has withdrawn those subpoenas that would have compelled three New York Times reporters to testify about their sources for articles about Trump's Qatari-gifted Air Force One jet. The withdrawals in a U.S. district court followed a remarkable back and forth between a visibly irritated judge, Aaron Subramanian, and government attorneys. They come at a time when the Trump administration vigorously going after news organizations. Back here at home, the premier, Wab Kanu, who was in Charlottetown, says he's willing to entertain a proposed pipeline that would run through Manitoba from Alberta to Ontario. Global's Tegan Rasha joins us with the details and the reaction.
2: Willing to entertain the idea.
3: The most promising word so far from Premier Wab Kanu on Wednesday at the Premier's meeting in Halifax about the possibility of a pipeline that runs from Alberta to southern Ontario. The pipeline idea, called the Northern Shield Energy Corridor, was first discussed in early July by the Alberta and Ontario premiers. It would be 3,300 kilometers long and transport 500,000 barrels per day of crude oil. Laura Cameron with Climate Action Team Manitoba opposes the idea.
4: We know that we need to get off of fossil fuels, and the extreme heat, the flooding, the fires that we're seeing getting worse and worse every year, they're only going to be compounded the longer that we're relying on oil and gas.
3: Meanwhile, Manitoba Métis Federation President David Chartrand says he also has questions about the proposed plan, which has very few public details.
5: I am a big supporter of economic development. I believe it's an opportunity that's being forced because of Trump. Trump is forcing us into this position amongst premiers to start moving the border lines and advancing as a unit of Canada.
3: However, Chartrand wants to make sure there's proper consultation when it comes to potential projects like this one. Premier Wab Kanu defending his comments about the pipeline on Thursday.
6: Economic development come alongside resource development. And I think there's a lot of work that needs to be done on this very early days.
3: The future of the pipeline and if it will ever happen are still unknown, with stakeholders on both sides left with questions and concerns.
1: Global's Tegan Rasha. Lots ahead here on 680 CJOB in 10 minutes. Christian O'Mell has sports.
7: I'll preview tonight's big Sea Bears game as they host the Bandits in a battle for first place in the Western Conference. Not a lot of time left in the regular season. We'll hear from Drew Brown ahead of tomorrow's showdown with the Stampeders for the Blue Bombers. Patrick Kane heads back to the Windy City. And can the Blue Jays avoid the four-game sweep, the mopping at the hands of the Rays?
1: We got breaking news out of British Columbia and the wildfire situation. That and other stories as we continue. It's 5:15.
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3: This hour, the news is brought to you by McDonald's, 1 Meadowland Drive, West St. Paul. Vanilla cones are just $1 each in the McDonald's app. BC Wildfire Service says gusting winds today and tomorrow causing more wildfire growth, contributing to quick starts and new blazes. A regional official says structures on about 20 properties have been impacted by an out-of-control fire burning northwest of Clinton, B.C. The premier, who was in Charlottetown, saying crews continue to fight 85 active wildfires in that province, including three out-of-control fires near Boston Bar. The Fraser Canyon community, northeast of Metro Vancouver, is on an evacuation order. The premier, David Eby, says anyone still left needs to leave.
4: It's not safe for you to stay. The evacuation notice is there for a very serious reason. And thank all of those firefighters and first responders who are supporting the community of Boston Bar, the volunteers who are helping with those who have been evacuated.
3: To Minneapolis now, where the parents of slain Democratic Minnesota lawyer Melissa Hortman, speaking with reporters after a man who shot and killed their daughter and son-in-law received two life sentences plus 40 years in prison.
5: We're just glad that it's over and he's going to prison forever and he won't hurt someone else.
6: It's over, but it's never over. And, well, you know, she was a force, and her husband was a wonderful man, and the world is a poorer place without them both.
3: Tropical storm Bertha has made a second landfall, near the Texas-Louisiana state line, ending its slow crawl across the U.S. Gulf Coast. It's 519.
7: With your traffic, I'm Adam Wilson. Work continues northbound on St. Mary's. Expect some slow-moving traffic between Abenogi, Mekina, and Fermor. Northbound on Pembina, Grant to Confusion Corner, your drive time is 5 minutes. Southbound St. Mary's, Marion to St. Anne's is 4. Northbound Harrow remains closed, Dromore to Academy. And southbound Archibald, expect some lane closures with work continuing, starting at Provence. Tomorrow at Shoppers Drug Mart, open your app, shop, scan, and get 20 times the points, or 25 times the points with a PC financial card. 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That's your 680 CJOB traffic.
3: Global meteorologist Peter Quinlan joins us now. Peter, a little bit smoky still. I gather this is going to hang around for a while, and then the heat will be on tomorrow and the weekend, right?
8: Yeah, and we could see some showers improve the situation smoke-wise early in the day tomorrow, maybe even in a morning thunderstorm. Will dip to 20 overnight. Tomorrow, getting to 29 or 30, but with humidity, it'll feel like close to 37. We'll see some sunny breaks at times later in the day and even more sun and heat on Saturday as we get to 30 with a humidex in the upper 30s or low 40s. On Sunday, 31 is the high with a mix of sun and cloud.
3: 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Right now, 28 at 680 CJOB. 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The best things in life are free. Oil, the big story today, up $5.36 to close at $92.19 a barrel. Markets all down as a result. The S&P TSX down 292 points. The Dow down 507, the S&P 500 down 91, NASDAQ down 553, the dollar trading at 71.01 cents U.S. compared to 70.98 cents on Wednesday. Full business later in the hour at 55. It's 521.
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3: There's still a lot of resources being expended in trying to find the second body. I'm looking at the picture of these two young boys at the GoFundMe page, Aaron O'Ramirez and Maximo. And they're at just under $66,000 raised. Earlier today at Nunavik Lake, the RCMP Staff Sergeant, Corey Myers, reading a statement from the family, a statement of thanks, a statement of just heart-wrenching sorrow.
12: The family of Heidi Ramirez and Roger O. We're going through a terrible, horrible, and unimaginable pain for our children. What we've gone through is not humanly possible to understand. We're surviving only because of the help of those around us. 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This help is so overwhelming. It's hard to understand how a community can be so strong for us and help us so much. The support for everyone is truly what is sustaining our family. We want to thank our family, friends, the countless volunteers, the RCMP, Allison and Harry at Nunavik Lodge, Hart, Pinewood Lodge, Turtle Island Aquatic Response, Submerged, and Aquatics of St. Andrews. Further, our community of St. Emile, both the church and the school, as well as St. Andrew Bobola Catholic Church. There are so many others that we have come to help search or have provided us with hugs, prayers, and hope. We thank everyone from the bottom of our hearts. Please keep our sons, who were always faithful and kind, in your thoughts and in your prayers.
3: A statement from the parents of Aaron and Maximo. A news update in 5 minutes here on 680 CJOB. Then three fresh faces that hope to be elected to City Hall. It's 525.
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13: Good afternoon. I'm Christian O'Mell. The Winnipeg Sea Bears can take a massive step towards earning home court advantage in the CEBL's Western Conference playoffs tonight if they can pick up a win over the visiting Vancouver Bandits. The Sea Bears are 8-1 at Canada Life Center this season and sit in first in the West right now at 13-7. Just four games left, including this one. The Bandits, they're only a game back at 12-8. So I asked head coach Mike Rainbow if they're treating this like any other game, or is it something bigger?
14: No, I think it is a big game. And I think, you know, for us, we're continuing to sort of push towards, you know, what our playoff performance can look like. And this is a great opportunity for us to, you know, assess and use it as a barometer. I mean, obviously, you know, we have four games left and we know that there'll be some fine tuning needed along the way, but it is a big game and we're excited about the opportunity.
13: A win tonight would guarantee home court for at least their first round matchup, a winner take all game on August 6th. It would put them two up on Vancouver for the one seed with three games left. We'll talk about all this and more on the pregame show at 6:30 tonight. The game action tips off a little after 7. The Blue Bombers will once again have Drew Brown starting at quarterback when they host the Stampeders tomorrow night. With Zach Kolaris on the six-game injured list, it's Brown's offense for the next little while. And Brown just so happens to be 4-0 as a starter against the Stamps, a stat that was brought to his attention today.
15: At the end of the day, Calgary's, they've had, you know, two defensive coordinators that have gone against in the past couple of years. So it's like, can you really look at it like that? I mean, I try not to. I try to just look at it from a practical standpoint of what are they doing now and how do we execute this week.
13: Lots of changes to the lineup, the most notable being Rhett Cramdy landing on the six-game injured list with a hand injury, so Jake Kelly will start at safety. Kevin Sklursius, Tanner Schmeichel, Ethan Ball, and Lane Novak all coming off the six-game list and into the lineup, while defensive back Matthew Jackson also makes his CFL debut. Week 8 begins in Regina tonight as the Rough Riders play host to the Elks in Saskatchewan's first game since the death of linebacker Jaden Dulkey. The 30-year-old died last weekend when, according to the RCMP, the SUV he was driving the wrong way down a divided highway crashed into another SUV, killing Dulkey and the driver of the other vehicle, Bhishma Ragyaguru. Both men will be remembered before kickoff tonight. Patrick Kane is a Blackhawk once again. The Chicago legend who helped the team win three Stanley Cups has signed a two-year deal worth $8 million per season to return to the Windy City. Kane turns 38 this fall and is coming off a season where he scored 16 goals in 67 games, the lowest goal output in his career aside from the shortened 2021 season where he had 15 and 56. It makes sense. Guys get old. Also, the Blue Jackets have signed goalie Jet Greaves to a three-year deal worth $5 million per season. The two sides were scheduled to have an arbitration hearing today, but they came to an agreement in the nick of time. Shane Bieber allowed just one run in seven innings as the Blue Jays took down the Rays 3-1 this afternoon to avoid a four-game sweep. After allowing 15 earned runs across his first four starts of the season, Bieber's won two in a row, allowing just one run across 13 innings. And the Goldeyes conclude a three-game road set in Sioux Falls after giving up 21 runs in the first two games. Should not surprise you that they did not win those games. I'm Christian O'Mell. That's 680 CJOB Sports.
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22: A difficult, exhausting search in Manitoba's Whiteshell Provincial Park after two young brothers fell into fast-moving waters. Global's Vasilios Bellos has the latest.
23: A statement from the Obermeires family saying they're going through a terrible and unimaginable pain for their children. Their 13 and 10-year-old sons fell into the rapids at Nutabic Lake on Saturday and Wednesday night. The family received some closure. The body of the younger Maximo was found by a volunteer about 300 yards away from where the boys fell in. Allison Baker Thiessen owns Nutabic Lodge and has been supporting the family since the incident, saying its vital older brother Aaron is brought home as well.
24: And we're strong believers that he's going to be there. It's just we need the eyes on there to help us get him home.
23: There's a number of RCMP vehicles and dozens of volunteers helping out with the search. Staff Sergeant Corey Myers says there's a potential Aaron is found close to where his younger brother was recovered, but says with these resources, they don't have to limit the search.
12: We're gonna search that area very hard there. But you know, we got a lot of volunteers here today, so we can cover a lot of ground. Nothing truly in the lake is out of bounds for us. So.
23: It's not the first time tragedy has struck around the lake, with two other drowning deaths since 2023. A GoFundMe has been set up for the O. Ramirez's, with many unable to help with the search, still donating to support the family. Vicelios Bolos, Global News.
22: A 20-year-old man is facing multiple charges after an alleged carjacking in Winnipeg's Kensington neighborhood. Police say just after 12:30 yesterday afternoon, a taxi driver was approached in a parking lot on Portage Avenue by a man demanding cash and property. Investigators say the suspect pulled a knife, assaulted the 52-year-old driver, then stole the taxi. Officials say the vehicle was driven erratically, nearly hitting cyclists and pedestrians before crashing into a fence. The driver suffered minor injuries. He's been charged with robbery, assault with a weapon, dangerous driving, and several other offenses. He remains in custody. One tech analyst is weighing in on what OpenAI calls an unprecedented cyber attack when its AI model hacked into another AI company on its own. Carmi Levy says while OpenAI was upfront about what its AI system did during model evaluations, the system acting on its own is concerning.
0: That's the first time in history that that's ever happened. This technology is now out there. It's potentially in the hands of not just responsible companies, but maybe cyber criminals, maybe state-sponsored hacking groups, you know, dark hat hackers, malevolent actors.
22: Last week, AI startup Hugging Face detected an intrusion into its data processing systems. Its co-founder says the attack was from an AI agent, and he believes there was no malicious intent, but he said it was mind-blowing that it happened autonomously. It's 5:33.
7: With your traffic, I'm Adam Wilson. Not hearing of any stalls or crashes on the drive? Northbound on the Charleswood Bridge, things are moving slow towards Portage and eastbound Nairn heading to Lagimodia. Southbound Kenniston, Tuxedo to Sterling Lyon is moving at 8 minutes. Southbound Osborne, Broadway to Confusion Corner is 7. Eastbound on Grant, we're continuing Haney to Shaftesbury, slowing things down. And northbound Lagimodia, expect delays with work happening at Grassy. 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That's your 680 CJOB traffic.
18: I'm Global News weather specialist Chris Carr with a check on your forecast. A low of 18 degrees tonight with a partly cloudy sky, light winds from the west, mainly sunny for tomorrow and heating up as we head toward the weekend. A high of 30 degrees. Friday could be a little bit unsettled, though. A chance of showers, possibly a thunderstorm in the afternoon with a high getting up to 29 degrees. And then mainly sunny on Saturday with a high of 29 degrees.
3: Right now it's 28 at 680 CJOB. The news this hour is brought to you by McDonald's, 1 Meadowland Drive, West St. Paul. Vanilla cones are just $1 each in the McDonald's app. Richard Kluche with you. Good to have you with us this Thursday afternoon. We have Sea Bears basketball live from Canada Life Center at 6:30. Lots between now and then. Three candidates will join us in just a moment. By the way, there are 8 candidates running for mayor against Scott Gillingham, 9 in total. At council, the ward level, the incumbent Evan Duncan is the only candidate running so far in Charleswood, Tuxedo, Westwood. Same deal in Daniel McIntyre. If the election were held today, Cindy Gilroy would be acclaimed. In Elmwood, East Kildonan, there are 5 candidates. One is here in our studio. Fort Rouge, East Fort Garry, 3 candidates. Minarski, 4 candidates. North Kildonan, 3 candidates now, 1 in our studio. 3 in Old Kildonan. The incumbent councillor Vivian Santos is the only candidate in Point Douglas. River Heights Fort Garry is one of the open wards. There are 4 candidates there. After Ty Mitchell, who was that 5th candidate, he's withdrawn. In St. Boniface, 4 candidates, 3 candidates in St. James. In the open ward of St. Norbert, St. River, there are 4 candidates now. Transcona, where Russ Wyatt, the incumbent, who is facing serious criminal charges, he is not registered yet. There are 4 candidates in that open ward of Waverly West. There are 5 candidates. So the 3 who are here now on 680 CJOB, we're going to talk to a little bit about who they are, their issues. Throughout the summer, we're trying to bring in candidates who are not sitting right now, but people who have decided they're going to do this. Good on them. Abel Gutierrez in Elmwood, East Kildonan. How are you?
1: Thanks for having me, Richard. I'm doing well.
3: Have you ever run for anything before?
1: Yes. So we just ran in the by-election for Elmwood East Kildonan back in October of 25. And
3: How'd that work out for you?
1: Came in second.
3: All right. So, and you've been door knocking ever since?
1: We've been door knocking since the beginning of the month. We were registered on June 30th and immediately hit the ground July 1st.
3: Okay. Orvi Dingwall is here in North Kildonan. You're trying to be a giant killer here. Jeff Perwati has been there forever. Why are you doing this?
4: Well, thanks so much for having me also. And it's time for change in North Kildonan. It's been 20 years with Jeff Perwati, and 20 years is long enough. It's time for new ideas, new perspectives, because we really need things to be different and improved in our part of the city.
3: Do you live in the area?
4: Absolutely. Down the street from Perwati, actually.
3: Okay. Who's got the nicer door?
4: Oh, I haven't looked at his that closely.
3: Okay. What color's your door?
4: Red, but also it's got a lot of nose prints on it from the dogs.
3: Okay. Georgina Sebeski is here from River Heights. Good to see you. How are you?
5: I'm doing well. How are you today?
3: Good, thank you. You are very familiar with City Hall. Why?
5: Well, I've been working at City Hall first time about 25 years ago for a year, and then most recently about 16 years for City Councilor John Orlico.
3: Okay. So, you know, it's interesting because many assistants end up running and becoming the councilors for the area, and you're hoping to follow that path as well.
5: Yes, I am.
3: So you know where all the bodies are buried at City Hall after 16 years.
5: But I'm not telling.
3: Why have you decided to do this? And obviously, John wanted you to do this as well and has endorsed you.
5: Yes.
3: So has this been kind of the, you know, a job in waiting? He's kind of, you know, told you and shown you? Or have you been running things for him all these years?
5: Well, how do I put this politely? There have been several instances where John has had personal difficulties has stepped away. And during those times, I have stepped up to the plate and done the work.
3: Well, we'll talk about that as well. And I'm actually hoping in each of your ridings to get out and maybe even share some debates in those areas. I'm kind of putting myself out there because the last thing I want to do is chair a mayoral debate with nine candidates. I'd rather go into the wards as well. So let's talk about Elmwood East Kildonan. What motivates you to go and to run? Because obviously it's more than the coffee that's firing you up today.
1: Yeah, so last year we ran, as everybody knows, Jason Schreier passed away unexpectedly, and that kicked off a seven-way race in last year's by-election. And I told myself if I came in the top three that I'd be back here for the general municipal election, and here I am. And part of it is because I coach football in the neighborhood, I mentor youth in the neighborhood, and I've lived there all my life since we came here from Mexico, and I love that neighborhood. It's personal to me.
3: What does it need?
1: Oh, we got to address crime in our neighborhood. Right now we have a prevalent petty crime, people going into people's backyards, taking bikes, taking barbecues, you name it. If it's not locked down, it's growing legs and leaving yards.
3: Okay, we're really good at outlining problems, certainly in my business. What's your solution?
1: You know, at the end of the day, we don't have the neighborhood watch programs that we used to have back in the day. We don't have the number of block parents that we had back in the day. And actually, a group of residents in Point Douglas had an action hotline for a long period of time that I think would actually serve Elmwood East Kildonan very well.
3: And how about, like yourself, what you're doing on the coaching side, getting more people involved, not just in sports, but in activities, because if you're busy doing good things, you don't have time to do the bad things.
1: Well, that's right. And when we coach these kids at football, it's not just about the coaching on the football field. It's being a mentor in the community. It's about being a role model. It's about mentoring the younger kids that are coming up behind you. So my son is 12 years old this year, now a peewee. They're expected to mentor the next generation.
3: Okay, so let's go a little north, Orvi, to where you're running. Labor background here. So I have to ask you, Do you have organized labor behind you? Are they door knocking for you? Are they endorsing you here? Because I think you've got a candidate, you know, a right-leaning candidate, and you're coming at this with the union label, are you not?
4: For sure. So I was president of the University of Manitoba Faculty Association for the better part of 3 years, and I've been a vice president for the Manitoba Federation of Labor. Next week, I have an interview with the endorsement committee through Winnipeg Labor Council to seek that labor nomination. So that's in the process. I just registered a couple hours ago officially as a candidate. So that's all in progress. And what my experience in labor brings to the campaign is at UMFA, we have 1,300 members. And my job as president and in the decade that I've spent really involved in our union is to go and talk to them and find out what their priorities are, hear about their ideas, hear about their proposals for solutions. And that's exactly the same approach that I'll take to North Kildonan.
3: You say that Berwati's tired. It's time that he be replaced. Why?
4: I think it's, well, what are you going to do new in year 21 that you weren't able to do in years 1 through 20? And also, it's about, we need a new perspective. The police strategies that he has to be tough on crime, it's not working. Crime is worse. People feel that their communities are more unsafe. And it's time to take a whole different approach to that.
3: Okay, so what would be your approach on this?
4: Well, by day, I'm also a health sciences librarian at the University of Manitoba. And we part of my role there is to use evidence and help health professionals and policymakers, everybody involved in health, use the proven evidence to make people healthier and to make our communities healthier. And again, it's that approach, taking the evidence that already exists. We don't need to reinvent things. We just need to, you know, take those dusty reports that are on the shelves at City Hall and put them into action.
3: More street patrols, more drop-in centers. What does that all mean?
4: Yeah, all of those things. And again, it's, just registered this afternoon. So getting to the doors of North Kildonan residents and finding out, where do we start? What are our priorities? What's going to work here in this neighborhood?
3: I always ask the candidates their type of runners that they have, because you're going to be doing lots of door knocking. This is very basic, democracy in action here. Georgina, River Heights is interesting in the sense that crime there is an issue as well, isn't mm-hmm. it?
5: Yes, it is. It has been for quite some time.
3: So what do you do about it?
5: I think there are a lot of things to do about this. And I think that there are lots of different angles to take in on this. Everything from the grassroots, working with the person that lives in that home, helping them go, you know, what are the things you can be doing in and around your home that are going to make you less attractive to crime? I think also it's working with WPS. WPS has been very open to doing, in some cases, one-on-ones with people, going over their houses and doing safety checks, as well as working with the community to go further. I think the next level from that up is things like getting people to report, so that WPS knows what's happening, when it's happening, and when, in River Heights at least, River Heights, Fort Garry at least, when people start reporting, we've had a good relationship with Division 2. I'm going to do a shout-out for those guys. Because an example is, in South River Heights this spring, we had somebody that decided they were going to go start rifling cars. The residents reported, and WPS, within 3 days, found the person, caught them, and charged them. So they're being more responsive on that. I think there are also levels at the provincial level that we need to start strengthening some of the work that's done there. And I think also recently there are the changes that have happened to the bail and parole. That change of onus from letting that person go to, okay, why should we be letting that person go? And I'm hopeful that some of those changes will start resulting in more positive outcomes for the community.
3: Okay, so crime is a thread here. I'm also looking at the amount of development that's going on. Certainly in River mm-hmm. Heights, you're seeing a lot of infill there. Yeah. In some cases, some NIMBY saying, I don't want this on my street, the one lot being two houses, mm-hmm. et cetera. How's that going in the sense of renewal and increasing the tax base? Because you don't really have that problem there.
5: No, I think the thing to maybe look at in River Heights or in River Heights is at one point of time, up until about 6 months to a year ago, we had what were called the infill guidelines. And the infill guidelines were there and there to basically tell developers that were coming into the community, hey, you know, work within these parameters. This is the agreement with the community. And it said to the community, okay, here are the parameters that we're going to let development happen in. Unfortunately, with half, those infill guidelines were taken out. And we're now seeing kind of a free-for-all. I don't think that that's appropriate, and I don't think it's NIMBY to say that. If you were building a house in Linden Woods and you built a River Heights house, it looks strange. So why do we think it's okay to build a Linden Woods house in River Heights?
3: Abel, how do we get more money into your ward? Because that's a challenge.
1: Yeah, so I'm a project manager by day, so I'm a firm believer in development. I've built a lot of multifamily across the country, from Victoria all the way to Ottawa. But I agree that we need to make sure that the developments that we do in our neighborhoods fit the neighborhood and fit the characteristics of the neighborhood.
3: And in Orvie, in North Kildonan, you've got both, right? You've got the challenges of crime as well. You've got a lot of multifamily going in. But there's also expansion plans there as well. So, you know, how do you really stimulate even more development? Because I don't think either any of you three are anti-development in that way. No.
4: How do you stimulate development? I think it starts with relationships and conversations. And it starts with what are our community needs? Tax base is one thing. But there's also infrastructure that's really lacking. You know, you can't walk from many parts of North Kildonan to a library, to a city pool, to a community center, to an arena. So it starts with those conversations about what do we really need here? And I don't think it starts from the perspective of what's going to be the biggest, you know, money driver. It's about community for me.
3: I look forward to going out and door knocking with all three of you in the weeks ahead here. I kind of want to get out of the studio and see you three in action.
1: Love to have you.
3: I've made the promise to the other three as well. I've got a brand new pair of runners too, so I'll be able to catch up if that's at all possible. Congratulations to all three of you. Thank you so very much for running. Abel Gutierrez in Elmwood East Kildonan, Orvie Dingwall in North Kildonan, Georgina Sobeski in River Heights. Thank you all and good luck to all three of you.
1: Thank you.
3: It's 5:49. We are gonna come together. We're gonna come together.
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7: With your traffic, I'm Adam Wilson. We do have work continuing westbound on Portage between Assiniboine and Sharp. Expect a few delays through there. Eastbound Abenoji-Mikina, slow-moving traffic between St. Mary's and St. Anne's. And southbound on Keniston as you're making your way to McGilvery. Southbound McPhillips, you're down to one lane, Eames to Story. And southbound King Edward, we have work continuing, starting at Wellington. L.C. 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
26: I'm Global News weather specialist Chris Carr with a check on your forecast. A low of 18 tonight with a partly cloudy sky. Sets up tomorrow with a warm day ahead. 30 degrees for your Thursday with a mainly sunny sky. Could be a little bit unsettled on Friday, though, with a slight chance of showers. Possibly a thunderstorm at a high of 29 degrees. But back in the sunshine on Saturday with a high back to 29 degrees.
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21: I'm Tamana Kang, and here are five events you should check out this weekend. 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If you're up for another road trip, the Fire and Water Music Festival celebrates its 20th year in Lac des Bonnes from Friday to Sunday, featuring an all-Manitoban lineup of music, great food vendors, local markets, and a spectacular atmosphere. And in Altona, the Sunflower Festival is back all weekend long with free family-friendly fun, including live music, food trucks, car shows, inflatables, and community activities for all ages. For your weekend, I'm Tamana Kang on 680 CJOB.
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3: The Manitoba Métis Federation and Garda North announcing a partnership in security services across the country. The Manitoba government announcing two new trade jobs, one to engage Mexico, the other Europe. Canadian National Railway and Union Pacific striking a deal that would end CN's opposition to that rival's proposal for a massive merger south of the border. The agreement handing CN more network access in the U.S. Midwest in exchange for its support of Union Pacific's proposed $85 billion acquisition of Norfolk Southern. Canadian retail sales increased in May, due in large part to increased sales at gasoline stations and fuel vendors. On the markets, the TSX closing down 294, the Dow was down 507, S&P 500 down 91, NASDAQ down 553, oil up $5.36 U.S. to close at $92.19 per barrel, gold down $101.70 U.S. to $4,050.20 an ounce, and our Canadian dollar trading at 71.01 cents U.S. compared to 70.98 cents on Wednesday. 680 CJOB means business.
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28: Jets came together really fast last Wednesday. 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
32: Good evening, I'm Kevin Hirschfield. A difficult, exhausting search in Manitoba's Whiteshell Provincial Park after two young brothers fell into fast-moving waters. Global's Vasilios Bellos has the latest.
33: A statement from the Obermirez family saying they're going through a terrible
1: and unimaginable pain for their children. Their 13 and 10-year-old sons fell into the rapids at Nutabake Lake on Saturday and Wednesday night. The family received some closure. The body of the younger Maximo was found by a volunteer about 300 yards away from where the boys fell in. Allison Baker Thiessen owns Nutabake Lodge and has been supporting the family since the incident, saying its vital older brother Aaron is brought home as well.
4: And we're strong believers that he's going to be there. It's just we need the eyes on there to help us get him home.
1: There's a number of RCMP vehicles and dozens of volunteers helping out with the search. Staff Sergeant Corey Myers says there's a potential Aaron is found close to where his younger brother was recovered, but says with these resources, they don't have to limit the search.
5: We're gonna search that area very hard there, but you know, we got a lot of volunteers here today, so we can cover a lot of ground. Nothing truly in the lake is out of bounds for us. So.
1: It's not the first time tragedy has struck around the lake, with two other drowning deaths since 2023. A GoFundMe has been set up for the O'Ramirez's, with many unable to help with the search, still donating to support the family. Vasilios Bolos, Global News.
32: Nearly a dozen charges have been laid after $27,000 worth of merchandise was stolen over the past month. Police say the three incidents happened in the 1400 block of Portage Avenue between June 29th and this week. Officers add all incidents were captured on security cameras, which the property crime unit used to identify a suspect. The accused was arrested near the scene of the previous thefts on Tuesday and was taken into custody. Police continue to investigate this incident and ask anyone with information that would help them to reach out. Well, some Manitoba mayors say yesterday's 911 outage shows a need for a contingency plan for future incidents. Global's Catherine Dornian has more.
6: The Manitoba RCMP saying they're not aware of any emergency response that was negatively impacted by the two-hour outage outside Winnipeg. But local and provincial officials concerned about what could have happened, saying the system needs to be more reliable. Bell saying the outage happened after a fiber cable was cut by a third party doing construction. The company says they use backup systems if an outage occurs, but this time those systems were also experiencing a technical issue unrelated to the cable cut. Brandon Mayor Jeff Fawcett says this incident shows the whole system needs to be looked at.
8: If it was just one cut somewhere that put the whole province outside of Winnipeg out, we need to have that reviewed quickly and say, what are the alternatives to that?
6: Bell says by the end of 2026, all emergency dispatch centers in Manitoba will transition to a new system called Next Generation 911, which will have more fail-safes built in. Catherine Dornian, Global News.
32: Prime Minister Mark Carney says everything is on the table if Canada can't secure a deal to avoid looming U.S. tariffs before August 19th. Carney says that while Canada has options, there's no reason to respond to the tariffs before they're imposed next month.
9: It's important to know what your options are, to have worked it through, to have shared as it affects certain provinces or they have perspectives directly and be united in that response. And I would say, and premiers obviously speak for themselves, we are united in direction and objective and purpose and seriousness about the response.
32: The Prime Minister says the federal and provincial governments would do whatever it takes to defend and support families and businesses. A Winnipeg City Councillor says crime remains a very big issue in his ward. Ross Eady represents the Minarski Ward and says a senior center on Euclid Avenue has run into some problems.
10: They're having trouble getting people to come to their facility because they go out, they park their cars, they go in, they come out, the windows are smashed, there's people around trying to get money, imagine. And so their difficulty there is they're having trouble sustaining that building because they can't get anybody to rent their hall.
32: Edie blames a lot of trouble on illegal drug use in the area. He also fully supports the recent police crackdown on drug use along the Main Street Strip. And the U.S. has launched its 12th day of attacks on Iran, and the Iranians seem to not be backing down either. Global oil has now gone back up to $100 per barrel as maritime traffic is all but stalled in the Strait of Hormuz and in the alternate route in the Red Sea. The Iranian-backed Houthis are patrolling the Red Sea route and say they have also struck two Saudi Arabian ships there. This is the Trump administration says 18 U.S. service members have died in the Iran war. President Trump says those casualties aren't as bad as ones from prior U.S. conflicts.
11: One is too many, but it's 18, whereas in Vietnam we lost 200,000. We lost thousands and thousands and Afghanistan, we lost thousands in every war, the Korean War, thousands, and these wars all lasted for years, and we want to get it over with.
32: It's 6:05.
2: With your traffic, I'm Adam Wilson. Things are moving well on the drive. Traffic volume starting to come down now. Southbound Pembina still seeing a few delays approaching the Abenogi-Mekina overpass, and southbound Keniston underway to McGilvery. Northbound St. Mary's, you're down to one lane, Abenogi-Mekina to Fermor. And westbound Cordon, working your median lane, Campbell to Cordova. Northbound Lagimodia expects some delays, with work continuing starting at Grassy. 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Join A&W August 20th, where $2 from every team burger helps beat MS. That's your 680-CJOB traffic.
3: I'm Global News weather specialist Chris Carr with a check on your forecast. Not cooling off very much tonight. Our low is 18 with mainly clear skies, a few clouds in the overnight. Fort Sparrow warming up to 30 degrees and mainly sunny. Friday could be a little bit unsettled late in the day, heating up to 29 degrees, but there is a chance of a thunderstorm in the afternoon. And then clear sky on Saturday, sunshine and a high of 29 degrees.
7: 28 now, a real feel of 32 with still some smoke at 680 CJOB. Sea Bears basketball at the bottom of the hour. Christian O'Mell has sports, then play-by-play along with Kelly Moore. Lots between now and then. Let's begin with Sky Bridges, President and Chief Executive Officer, Winnipeg Foundation. Mr. Bridges, good evening. Thanks for joining us.
13: It's wonderful to be with you here, Richard Cloutier. Thank you for having me.
7: You have rebranded by removing the from the Winnipeg Foundation. Okay, take us inside that meeting and who decides, you know, you go around the table and, you know, looking for some ideas here and someone says, Mr. Bridges, I think we need to get the out of Winnipeg Foundation. Take us inside that meeting.
13: Yeah, well, I would say that the meeting encapsulated a lot more than simply just the name. The brand itself has existed for over 30 years, but within that very simple change of the, it's simply just Winnipeg Foundation. What takes us closer to Winnipeg and the community that we serve.
7: Again, help us understand why you take the out of this and how it gets us closer. It's part of the bigger rebrand. I get that.
13: Yeah, well, I mean, in terms of just spoken language and saying the word, before Winnipeg, takes a little bit longer to say. We get right to it. We're connecting to the roots of community, which is our incredible city of Winnipeg. And so simply just Winnipeg Foundation says who we are and who we're focused about to make a better city and community for the great place of Winnipeg.
7: And I will make every effort to remove the. Especially in conversation, because you get used to it. What will Winnipeg Foundation, tell us what Winnipeg Foundation, what you folks do?
13: Well, what we do is truly remarkable. We've been doing it for over 105 years, and it was made all possible because of donors who want to build a better city and a better community. And what is very unique about the Winnipeg Foundation, and I'll say that with a small t, is that we're an endowment-based foundation. And so donations that were given over 105 years ago are still at work today because we invest all of the donations, and it is the interest that we make that goes to support this great city. And what that has meant now after 105 years is we last year granted $115 million to over 1,000 charities. And what's interesting about that number, though, as incredible as it is in our 105-year history, it actually marked a total of $1 billion being gifted to charities, which means the next $1 billion being gifted is not going to take 105 years. It'll happen in less than 10.
7: That's incredible, isn't it, when you think about it?
13: It really is. I mean, I say compounding is the eighth wonder. And it's wonderful to think forever is a long time and it's hard to promise. But the Winnipeg Foundation gets pretty close to it because the work and the donation that's been received from those who care about our city are still giving today.
7: Is it core funding for a lot of organizations? Because how do you determine that? Because in so many ways, you want to help out, but do you want to be core reliant funding for these organizations?
13: Well, so when we think about the type of gifting that happens at the foundation, broadly, there is designated, and so those are where donors have decided that the gift that they have given will always go to said organization or said cause. And donors also have the decision to give it to our unrestricted. So that is then where the Winnipeg Foundation creates programs for agencies and charities to apply. And through that mode, we have a capital program whereby organizations are asking for grant dollars to build buildings, assets. And then we have what you said, core funding, and that's our multi-year grant. We will give funding up to 4 years. And then we have our general intake, which you can ask for funding. It's outside of core funding. It's for programming. So we provide grants under the community fund for core funding, capital,

0: there is vigor that we do in our application process to ensure that it's going to organizations, that we know that the funds are going to exactly to what it is they say that they needed to go towards.
1: Sky Bridges, President, Chief Executive Officer, Winnipeg Foundation, with us on 680 CJOB. I'm looking at market lands from my 30th floor perch here, and I see the tower there, but I also see a smaller building right next to it. That logo, Winnipeg Foundation, when does it go up on that building?
0: Well, for market lands, there's north and south sites, and there are organizations that we provided grant dollars into that. So there's the UWCRC 2.0, them themselves, who are received funds through our social impact investment fund to help build the affordable housing that is going on that site. And Urban Shaman, one of the galleries, charities, Indigenous-led that will be in that site. They've also received a grant from the Winnipeg Foundation. So that's our connection to that site.
1: So no announcement about a new location for Winnipeg Foundation?
0: Nope, not at this time.
1: Okay. Mr. Bridges, really appreciate it. Thanks for doing what you all do. The folks, the board, the staff, you know, sometimes you're not that prominent, but this rebrand, I think, says that you folks are kind of out there, and you help feed those that feed so many others in this community. And thanks so very much for joining us.
0: I appreciate your time. Thank you so much, Richard.
1: Sky Bridges joining us here live from Winnipeg Foundation. Lots ahead here on 680 CJOB. Christian O'Mell has sports coming up.
2: A massive tilt in the CEBL's Western Conference tonight as the Sea Bears take on the Bandits on CJOB. We'll let you know which regular Bomber starter has landed on the six-game injured list ahead of tomorrow's showdown with the Stampeders. Should be an emotional night in Regina as the Rough Riders kick off things in Week 8 against the Elks. And Patrick Kane is back with the Blackhawks.
1: 6:14. In many countries, you can get this on your phone. Not so much in Canada. The story as the news continues.
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1: For their third and final day in Charlottetown, Canada's premiers spent more than 3 hours in a closed-door meeting with the Prime Minister, Mark Carney, and the latest tariff threat from U.S. President Donald Trump. The main topic, Global's chief political correspondent David Akin says the premiers pressed the PM on his negotiating strategy while the PM sounded out the premiers on a potential of responding, if he needs to, with new trade retaliations.
14: Canadian governments around this table will do whatever it takes to defend and support our families, our workers, and our businesses.
15: Yes, but how? U.S. President Donald Trump says he'll bring in punishing new tariffs within a month. So what specifically is the Prime Minister prepared to do to defend Canada's economy?
14: If these tariffs or other measures come into force, there's a full range of things that we can do in that regard, we don't need to respond in advance. In fact, I think it would be counterproductive at this stage to respond in advance.
15: Some premiers want to push back hard on Trump.
16: We're a strong country. We're a sovereign country. And we need to fight tooth and nail. We can't fight on our back foot all the time. We have to take the offense.

0: and a few premiers want to dial down the heat, confident a deal can get done within the month.
1: I remain as bullish and maybe hopefully more optimistic as Premier Mo that we can actually get a deal before the month is up.
0: But Carney and many world leaders are also grappling with this question. How can you sign a deal with a U.S. president who, time and again, breaks his word?
2: The team has to be convinced, the premiers have to be convinced an agreement is worth the paper it's written on.
3: The PM and the premiers also agree on this point, that provinces have to do more to lower interprovincial trade barriers, and they all have to find more export markets, all in the attempt to reduce Canada's dependence on the U.S. economy and on an unpredictable U.S. president. David Aiken, Global News, Charlottetown.
4: Pick up your phone. You can access a digital Manitoba health card with limited information on it. We have the new colorful laminated ones. We've gone away from the paper ones. But there are huge gaps in this country in accessing medical records online. The new data today from the Canadian Institute for Health Information shows only 1 in 8 Canadians can actually access all core components of their health records online. Global's health reporter Catherine Ward has more on how these gaps can affect patient care.
5: This report highlights the disconnect between how people want to access their medical records and what is actually possible.
6: Currently, only 1 in 8 Canadian adults said they had online access to all the core components of their health records. That includes lab and imaging results, immunization records, and medical history and renewals. While Canada has made some significant investments in modernizing how data is collected, the overall system remains fragmented. That includes sharing information across provincial lines as well as between individual health carriers.
7: The connectedness or systems being able to talk to one another is where the gap is or where the opportunity arises. What we see is many systems work well individually, but they weren't all designed to work together.
6: This can, in turn, directly impact patients.
7: If providers don't have that information handy or ready, they rely on either patients to provide that information to them, or they go look for that information themselves, which means that they are spending a lot more time digging or looking for information rather than using that time to provide patient care.
5: The ultimate goal is that health data can be collected once and then shared in a variety of ways. This report estimates a fully optimized connected health information system could create close to $10 billion in value for Canada every year. Catherine Ward, Global News, Toronto.
4: Manitoba is still very much a work in progress. This government has made some promises here, but like anything else, it's getting the money and the systems to be able to talk to each other. The promise, though, is that you will be able to access online your health care information, especially tests and test results, that we're told months away. We'll keep asking the question on your behalf. It's 6:21.
8: With your traffic, I'm Adam Wilson. Not dealing with any stalls or crashes on the drive. Westbound Leela, a few delays approaching McPhillips, and eastbound on Regent on your way to Peguis. Over on Cordon, we have work continuing both ways between Keniston and Tuxedo. And northbound Sherbrooke, there's work happening Broadway to Ellis. 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That's your 680 CJOB traffic.
9: Global News weather specialist Chris Carr with a check on your forecast. Not cooling off very much tonight. Our low is 18 with mainly clear skies, a few clouds in the overnight. For tomorrow, warming up to 30 degrees and mainly sunny. Friday could be a little bit unsettled late in the day, heating up to 29 degrees, but there is a chance of a thunderstorm in the afternoon. And then clear sky on Saturday, sunshine and a high of 29 degrees.
4: 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Story in the markets today, the price of oil up $5.36 U.S. to close at $92.19 per barrel. More predictions that the price of gas at the gas pump will continue to climb in the days and weeks ahead. Markets all down, TSX down 292, the Dow down 507, S&P 500 down 91, NASDAQ down 553. Our Canadian dollar trading at 71.01 cents U.S. compared to 70.98 cents on Wednesday. It's 6:22.
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4: It's Amanda Kang producing the news. I'm Richard Kluche. 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
22: Good evening. I'm Christian O'Mell live from Canada Life Center, where the Winnipeg Sea Bears have been almost unbeatable this season. And tonight they can make a big leap towards locking up home court throughout the CEBL's Western Conference playoffs. The 13-7 Sea Bears hosting the 12-8 Vancouver Bandits tonight, the third of four meetings between the two sides after splitting their first two games. I asked big man Jeremiah Tillman Jr. what the biggest key to slowing down Vancouver's offense will be.
23: Yeah, good transition. They run the floor. They got some great shooters on their team. They play very hard. We're going to have to make sure that we get back so we can play them in a half court set, because then we feel like we got a way better advantage if we just play them in a half court. But we've been struggling transitionally getting back on defense. So right now, they're very good at that, and they got some great shooters. They set a lot of quick balls, drag screens, and stuff like that. So we just got to make sure we just getting back and being ready and making sure we're showing bodies.
22: A win tonight would put Winnipeg two games clear of the Bandits with three games left in the regular season and would lock up home court in round one of the playoffs at the very least. Lots more tonight on our pregame show, which begins in just a few minutes. The game action tips off a little after 7. No Rheta Kramdy for the Blue Bombers when they host Calgary tomorrow night. He's been placed on the six-game injured list with a hand injury, so Jake Kelly will start at safety. How does Kelly feel about that?
24: You know, just excited for the opportunity. It's not my first start, but it's the first of this year. But, yeah, just really excited for the opportunity. I've had a lot of snaps, which is great. Again, just grateful for the opportunity to get on the field. But, yeah, it's been good, I guess. I wasn't the starter, but I have been taking a lot of snaps, yeah.
22: Also, four players coming in off the six-game injured list. D lineman Tanner Schmeichel, DB Ethan Ball, linebacker Lane Novak, who hasn't played in a year, and receiver Kevin Sklursius, while DB Matthew Jackson also enters the lineup to make his CFL debut. Week 8 kicks off in Regina tonight. The Rough Riders hosting the Elks in what's sure to be a solemn occasion, at least before kickoff. The team will be honoring Jaden Dahlke and Bishma Rayaguru before the start of the game. Both were killed last weekend when, according to Mounties, Dahlke drove the wrong way down a highway in his SUV and crashed into Rayaguru's SUV. Also, the Lions have released O-lineman DeJean Allen. He was the league's top O-lineman just 3 years ago. traded to BC by Toronto in January of 2025. Was hurt a lot of last year, but started every game this season at right tackle. To the NHL, where the reunion rumors had been out there for a while, it is now official. Patrick Kane is a Blackhawk again. The franchise legend signing a two-year deal in Chicago for $8 million per season. Seems like a lot for a guy who turns 38 in the fall, but Chicago not really going anywhere right now. They had cap space, so why not? Also, the Blue Jackets and goalie Jet Greaves narrowly avoided arbitration today, agreeing on a three-year pact worth $5 million per season. The two sides were slated for a hearing today, with Greaves wanting $7.5 million. The team was asking for $2.8 million. And as is often the case, they landed somewhere near the middle. Shane Bieber, awesome on the mound today for the Jays, allowing just one run in seven innings. They avoided a four-game sweep by beating the Rays 3-1. And the Goldeyes wrap up a three-game series in Sioux Falls, also trying not to get swept. I'm Christian O'Mell. That's 680 CJOB Sports.
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28: Good evening, I'm Kevin Hirschfield with your news update. The parents of two boys who were swept into fast-moving rapids in a Manitoba lake last weekend say they are going through agony as the search for one of the brothers enters the sixth day. Mounties have been on the scene at Nutimic Lake in Whiteshell Provincial Park since Saturday, searching for 13-year-old Aaron Al-Ramirez and his 10-year-old brother Maximo Al-Ramirez. Maximo's body was recovered near the Sturgeon Falls Trail last night. Staff Sergeant Corey Myers provided media with a statement from the boys' parents.
29: We're going through a terrible, horrible, and unimaginable pain for our children. What we've gone through is not humanly possible to understand. We're surviving only because of the help of those around us.
28: Police say approximately 20 volunteer boats are on the water along with a dive team to try and recover Aaron. And Canada is ready to respond to President Trump's latest tariffs on the country. That from Prime Minister Mark Carney, who tells a meeting of premiers that the response could include possible retaliatory measures. Earlier this week, President Trump announced new 50% tariffs on Canadian products effective August 19th.
30: Let's be clear about how Canada is responding. Yes, we are intensifying our negotiations with the United States in pursuit of a comprehensive agreement that addresses all tariff-related sectors.
28: It is 28 degrees outside 680 CJOB right now, feeling like 34 with the Humidex. Time now for the Winnipeg Sea Bears pregame show.
11: 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Welcome to the Winnipeg Sea Bears pregame show on 680 CJOB.
22: Right. regular season contest. The stakes do not get much bigger than this tonight. The top two teams in the CEBL's Western Conference, they've been the top two all season, jockeying back and forth for first place. And tonight, Winnipeg and Vancouver meet for the second and final time in this building, the third of four meetings in the regular season. They will wrap up things August 2nd. Will that game matter is the big question. If Winnipeg wins tonight, it very well might not, as the Seabirds try to move two games clear with three games to go. They want to have home court advantage for the Western Conference playoffs. They are 8-1 in this building so far this year. If they make it 9-1, yes, they'll go a long way towards getting that home court. They will secure home court in round one at the very least with the win tonight, but take that big step towards round two as well. As we welcome you to the pregame show, Christian O'Mell and Kelly Moore with you on this one. And Kelly, they got to this point, 13 wins Sunday afternoon. We didn't have it on CGOB, but you were here to watch the magic of the debut of Xavier Moon and a record-setting afternoon for Teddy Allen, 54 points and blasting the old record of 45 for single-game scoring record.
5: Yeah, there were a lot of instances, Christian, when Teddy Allen and Xavier Moon were doing their thing. And members of the Montreal Alliance were walking by our broadcast location here with their heads down. I don't want to say exactly what they were thinking, but certainly body language-wise, it was, how do we stop these guys? Yeah. Because it was incredible. Allen just caught fire, and then as both he and Xavier mentioned in the post-game availability, everybody on the team recognized Teddy was having a game. And so they were feeding him. There was one point during the timeout, I think just before target time, and one of the coaches gives Teddy this mustard container, and he's gulping it down. So I don't know if he needed that for maybe some cramping issues.
22: Well, that was their third game in 5 days.
5: Yeah, exactly. So, you know, a few things were going through my mind. I'm guessing maybe, it had to do with something with that. But it didn't matter. Mustard nor Montreal was not going to stop Teddy Allen. And, of course, I think fittingly, he broke the single-game record that was previously held by Jalen Harris with a three-pointer and then piled on a few more, like 54 points in a single game. That really is something, especially when, you know, the storyline going in, as you well know, was Moon finally playing a game for the Sea Bears, and Christian lost in that great performance by Teddy Allen. Xavier did not disappoint one iota.
22: No, 17 points for him, 14 assists in his Sea Bears debut, but just a couple
5: and great defensive work, too.
22: Yeah, yeah. Montreal just had nothing in that game, and they were tired, too, by the end of it. But Teddy scores 9 points in the first, 11 in the second, 11 in the third, 23 in the fourth quarter. The Avalanche to just bury the Alliance. And I think there was a part of that is, hey, the game's out of reach.
5: Yeah, the Alliance had lost their will to compete.
22: Let's just go for the record here.
5: Yeah.
22: Sets a record for points in a game. 21 field goals made as a CEBL record for one game. 9 three-pointers made ties his own franchise record. It's one back of tying the league record for threes made in a game. And for Moon, that was his first CEBL game since August 22nd, 2021.
5: Yeah.
22: The championship game that year where Edmonton demolished Niagara and he was named MVP. His record in the CEBL, Kelly, including playoffs, is now 30-7.
5: Oh.
22: And that's with an 8-5 record in year one. So his teams win. And if they can play like they did Sunday, I mean, it's going to be a tougher task today. Everyone knows that. But, boy, what a dynamic duo.
5: Talking after the game, and Mike Rainbow mentioned this as well. So did Teddy Allen. But now with Xavier Moon out there, Christian, the floor just spreads out. There is no way that you can try to isolate on Teddy, because if you do, Moon will kill you, or he'll find somebody who will. So it is really going to be interesting to see going forward. You know, and you mentioned the stakes extremely high for this game tonight. Winnipeg doesn't clinch first place in the Western Conference, but I'll tell you what, there's not a whole lot of room left at the front of the car in the race to top spot if they pick up another victory here on home court against Vancouver. And you'd have to think the Bandits will have a little bit of a bee in their bonnet as well. When they were here just a little over a month ago, they were annihilated by 33 points. That is still the most lopsided win for Winnipeg on home court this year. And the Bandits are a completely different team than when they were here. Of course, that was the night that their head coach got into it with a spectator, rather. He's no longer with the team.
22: As coach, he's still the GM, just to be clear, for this season.
5: Yeah, as the head coach, yes. Yep. Thank you for the clarification on that. He's not with the team right now, though, because
22: that's correct.
5: He's off doing other things. And Jalen House, their star guard, who was accosted by the spectator on the floor, he's no longer part of the
22: that
5: program.
22: That was his last game.
5: Yeah, along with a number of other players who I'm sure the Bandits were looking to for big seasons this year. So it's a different looking Vancouver team, I'd say, with a little more height with some of the players that they've added. We could certainly go over that, but Winnipeg certainly with a chance at 13-7. Vancouver's 12-8. You can do the math. You don't need my rural BC one-room school education to figure that out. And if so, Christian, the Sea Bears quite appropriately announced today that tickets are now on sale for the playoff game, starting at 1:00 to the general public for the Thursday, August 6th semifinal, and then the August 8th conference final, which if they win tonight, they're in very good position to host. I was thinking about this, though. Winnipeg wins, and the Calgary Surge are surging. Is there a tougher matchup for one of the top two in that first round than the Calgary Surge?
22: It's true. I mean, they've taken three off of Vancouver, two off of Winnipeg recently. And, you know, they hold their destiny, right? They have a home-and-home with Edmonton this week. And if they sweep that, oh, boy, they're suddenly tied in the standings. If Edmonton wins, then it's over.
5: Yeah, but if they swept Edmonton, would they have the tiebreaker over the Stingers?
22: I think they'd be tied at two, I think, in that regard. And then it goes to point differential in the game, so we can't do that right now. Winnipeg, you mentioned that blowout earlier over Vancouver. Looking good on the if they end up splitting the games and it comes down to point differential, Winnipeg's in good shape. So, but you mentioned the names that are different here for Vancouver, right? Out is Jalen House, who was averaging 25 points per game, 8.5 assists per game, at 42 of Vancouver's 81 in that game back in June. He's gone. Miller Kopp is on the reserve roster. He went down to do some summer league stuff. He averaged 14 points per game. DeAndre Davis also didn't really play much, but he's gone. Mitch Creek played two games early in the season. He's only played two. He's not playing tonight, which means he has to play the last three to be playoff eligible. That's some intrigue, but they've added...
5: Tevin Jones is not with them anymore.
22: He's now on Brampton. He's on his third team now. But Tevin Brown, who's played now... This will be his ninth game with the team. He's averaging 18 points per game. He did play in the rematch in Vancouver. Had a big game that day in Vancouver's win. James Karnick just got back. He's been with the team before. This is his third game. Big man from Surrey. He's averaging 11 points, 8.5 rebounds. Lloyd Pandy, a veteran guard from Ottawa... He's played nine games. His minutes have been going down the last few games.
5: But the defense that he gives you, though, more than makes up for it.
22: And then finally, Jarrell Eddy just got here. This is his third game. He's averaging 12 points per game. So
5: with Jarrell Eddy, I've got to ask you this, Christian, because we have this conversation on a fairly regular basis. How does a guy go 7-for-10 from three-point land and yet at the foul line? He's 1-for-1 at the foul line. When I was doing my stats earlier today, but I'd looked at the wrong column for foul shooting. But even, you know, I mean, he's 6'7", so to me he's a big man in this.
22: Pandy is 2-for-14 from 3 and 3-of-9 from the free throw line.
5: Yeah, it was just... Eddie has been so good from three-point territory, and I mixed up the foul shooting. I was going to say, how does a guy do all this from three-point territory and then struggle at the line? But the stats were off a little bit. But still, the fact that he has shot 70% from three-point territory, to me, that's an area that the Sea Bears have to be very, very mindful of tonight.
22: All right. Every pregame show, we hear from the coach, Mike Rainbow. Let's do that now here ahead of tonight's matchup.
7: Big Western Conference tilt tonight. How excited are you for this one? Is it a little extra or is it just another game?
8: No, I think it is a big game. And I think, you know, for us, we're continuing to sort of push towards, you know, what our playoff performance can look like. And this is a great opportunity for us to, you know, assess and use it as a barometer. I mean, obviously, you know, we have four games left and we know that there'll be some fine tuning needed along the way. But it is a big game and we're excited about the opportunity.
7: Knowing that a win tonight moves you very close to clinching first in the West, how important is that step for this team to take?
8: I mean, I think it's important, but I think the most important thing is for us to play the right way at the most important moments of our season. And, you know, we haven't necessarily spent a lot of energy forecasting what could happen and what will happen. And, you know, we're hopeful that we can just, you know, continue to have our best performances when called upon.
7: So building off of Sunday's performance, first of all, how nice is it to have several days between games as opposed to three games in 5 days that you just went through?
8: Well, we feel like it has been a little bit of a blur of a schedule. I mean, you know, we know that this is a busy portion of our season, and, you know, each portion of the season comes with different challenges and demands. And, you know, to have a few days to prepare and get organized for Vancouver obviously is important because they're a tough team and it's going to be a tall task.
7: They just played a couple of days ago. They lose a tight one against Calgary. You know, they're going to be coming in looking for a little bit more. What are you expecting from them tonight?
8: I mean, we expect that they have the same sort of understanding of what a big game it really is, and we expect it to be a heavyweight battle.
7: It's been a bit since you guys played each other. They've made a lot of roster changes since then. You guys have too, but how valuable or maybe not valuable are the first two games and looking at the film from those two to prepare for tonight?
8: Yeah, I mean, obviously, you know, there's a lot of fluidity in terms of the rosters in the entire league, and, you know, they have added some new people and made some changes, and like you said, we have, you know, some different things as well on our side. I think you look at all of the information that you have and, you know, how valuable does it turn out to be. I mean, that's for your crystal ball to decide, but you take a look at the information that you do have. You know, obviously, we're watching every game in the league every night, and you know, but we're equally concentrating on what our best performance looks like. I mean, we're excited for Xavier Moon's second game. You know, we have Simon back tonight, and working him in the mix with Xavier is important for us. And, you know, we continue just to try to concentrate on how we can improve and grow as a group and work towards our best performance.
7: Jelani Watson-Gale, how do you feel like he's fit in since he came back?
8: Yeah, he's done a great job. I mean, I think you and I spoke a little bit about the challenge of being dropped into a team that's a little bit in stride and has a rhythm established, and, you know, the challenge of what that looks like depending on who else is at your position. I mean, obviously, you know, Xavier is going to play a major role for us, and, you know, Jelani is a consummate professional that just continues to, you know, get comfortable with his time here. I mean, obviously, it helps that him and I have a previous relationship and have a pretty good understanding of who he is and what he's capable of doing. And, you know, we're just excited for him to continue to get comfortable.
7: So you had two import point guards, ball handlers into the lineup. What does this mean for Trey McGowan's and how is he handling it?
8: Yeah, I mean, I think everybody needs to stay ready, and on any given night we could deploy a different looking lineup, and, you know, everybody's job is to continue to be professional.
7: Is part of this making sure that Watson-Gale and Moon are both playoff eligible?
8: Yeah, obviously we want everyone to be playoff eligible, and, you know, you have to check the boxes in terms of, you know, the logistics of what that means, and, you know, we also have to put our best lineup on the floor to win tonight.
7: So, Seabears head coach Mike Rainbow.
5: So just explain that, Christian, about the playoff eligibility.
7: Yeah. So you need to be on the active roster for five games to be a playoff eligible. This will be game four for Watson-Gale, game two for Moon. He has to play all of them.
5: Yes.
7: At this point out, but Watson-Gale needs to play tonight and one more, and then they have the full flexibility of, okay, do we like Watson-Gale here? Do we want Trey McGowan's in this one? Or do you want all of them and then DJ Burns sits or something like that, right? But Burns has been such an energy guy, and since Trevon Scott left to go play in Europe, Burns has really stepped up his offensive game. We heard from him on the show last night how much more of an offensive burden he's taken on, so you want everybody available, and this is the one thing all season. They've just been waiting for Moon. Everyone's now here, and Michael Rainbow, once everyone's eligible for the playoffs, can put in who he thinks can get the job done.
5: Just a couple of thoughts on all of that. DJ Burns in the last three games has averaged 16 points a game. So he's now up into, he's just about into double figures. I mean, before he was getting his 3 or 4 points a game and his 8 or 9 minutes, but he's up into double digits in average minutes played now and has brought his points per game up to 7.5. I don't think he's going to go anywhere. It really is, and I'm glad you brought it up between Trey McGowan's and Watson-Gale, because at least what I saw against Montreal, Watson-Gale is still trying to find where he is and who he is. on this roster. He's played just under 19 minutes and averaged 6 points in his first three games. I think this is a pretty key game for him tonight. As you mentioned, they want to make sure he's got the five under his belt. But if you're going to go by instant impressions, and I've only had a chance to see Watson Gale play once, Trey McGowan's is a more impactful player for the Winnipeg Sea Bears in a number of different areas.
22: We'll take a break. When we come back, a very candid conversation I had with Jeremiah Tillman Jr. earlier today. There's a lot to say about the fouls he's getting. You'll want to hear that when we come back on the Winnipeg Sea Bears pregame show on 680 CJOB.
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22: But 20 minutes to tip off here at Canada Life Center, and size is going to be an interesting part of the discussion tonight. Tyrese Samuel, the 6'10 forward from Vancouver, has missed only three games this season for the Bandits, but two of them have been against the Sea Bears. Tonight, starting for the first time against Winnipeg. They've also added, as mentioned earlier, James Karnick, who is 6'9". He's in the lineup here tonight. Jarrell Eddy, 6'7". And Devin Brown, 6'5". So that's not as big of a size thing. But
5: Dominic Perlin, we were impressed with him in that blowout loss.
22: Yeah. That's right. Yeah, he's young and 6'9". Yeah. So I imagine Jeremiah Tillman Jr. will have a lot on his plate here tonight. A great conversation I had with him earlier today at Shoot Around.
7: When you're watching Teddy go off for 54 points, what's it like to be a part of that, to watch it? Is it, like, surreal?
21: Man, I told y'all in my interview before I even came out here, Moon and Teddy, some professional bucket getters. So, honestly, I saw this stuff happening already. But like you said, when he was scoring them points, I looked up and seen that he had 30. And it didn't even look like he had 30 already. It was just, he makes shots, bro. It just be insane the shots he be making and the heat checks he be pulling. The confidence that he have in himself is like, that's insane, bro.
7: Does that wear off on other players?
21: Yeah, because the way he hooping, it just opens up everything for us because the focus is on him. They send him two guys at him before he can even get half court, and it's just like, okay, next man open. Or now somebody else then went off and got double-digit points just off of the simple fact that the focus is on them two.
7: Yeah, obviously he's not going to score 54 every game, right? Yeah, exactly. He didn't break 20 the two before that, and they just exploded. But how much do you think the addition, you mentioned Moon as a professional bucket getter too, how much do you think the impact Moon has on this team in opening things up for everybody?
21: It's a whole different ball game because, I mean, we got the point guard that we've been waiting to get since the beginning of the season. Teddy, he been holding it down, don't get me wrong. But I was like, we got our main core now on top of what we already have. So it's like he's the head of the snake or whatever. I don't know. I don't even know no saying for it, but he's the anchor, bro. Like, he's going to make sure stuff is going the right way. If Teddy gets to shooting too many shots trying to go for 60 and it ain't his day, he going to make sure he dial everything back. You feel me? So he a real point guard, and I like playing with him. We've only been one game, but I already know we finna rock out together.
22: Yeah, you've been practicing with him for like a month. Finally, to be able to get him in a game, that must have been a exciting feeling.
21: Easy, bro. All I had to do was set a screen and roll, and the ball was just in my hands. Like, literally, as I'm setting my screen and rolling, by the time I'm catching the ball, I'm already in a 1-2 gather. So it's like he opened the game up so easy because they more focused on Moon than Teddy now. So it's like, man, it's just finna just open up everything for me. I've been waiting on this, bro.
22: Is this like a dream for a big man to have a ball handler like that?
21: No, it's a dream to have a ball handler, a person that can get to the bucket and actually want to score and pass the ball at the same time, and very unselfish, on top of another man that's on the court that can give you 54 points and 12 rebounds on top of that. Like, man, you never know. It can be every night is somebody else's night.
22: What does Vancouver do well that makes you guys have to think about things?
21: They got good transition. They run the floor. They got some great shooters on their team. They play very hard. We're going to have to make sure that we get back so we can play them in a half-court set, because then we feel like we got a way better advantage if we just play them in a half-court. But we've been struggling defensively, getting back on defense. So right now, they very good at that, and they got some great shooters. They set a lot of quick balls, drag screens, and stuff like that. So we just got to make sure we just getting back and being ready and making sure we're showing bodies.
22: I'll be fully transparent. One thing we criticize you on the show about is fouls. Mm-hmm. And sometimes you can't stay on the floor, and it hurts the team a bit. How much is that a part of your development process? Are you thinking about that? How important is that to you?
21: I just personally think I get a bad whistle every game.
22: A big guy gets a bad whistle?
21: I think I get a bad whistle every game, because if you go back and watch the fouls that they call on me, it's ridiculous. Like, if I breathe wrong on somebody, they call in the foul, but all game I'm allowed to get beat because I'm a big guy. But it's like, on the other end, it's not the same thing. There's no way that every game my coach can show me clips all game of me being fouled and jersey getting choked around my neck, and it's like nothing's being caught. But it's like, if I bump somebody the wrong way or breathe on somebody the wrong way, I'm getting thrown out the game, or two quick fouls, or just off of the simplest stuff. But it's like, the stuff people get away with, when it comes to me, I don't get that same luxury of just playing ball, bro. I just feel like, even my coaches, everybody on my team, it always feel like the refs is out to get me. I always get some bad whistle. Like, if you watch the game, it's always something bad, bro. Like, and it's to the point where I go to a ref, where did I get him at? This, down the other, respectfully, and I don't even want to talk. They just want to see somebody crash out or look like I'm having bad energy.
22: Well, they got you the one time a few games ago.
21: Yeah, and that was the reason. That was and that was valid, and I still stand on that, because it's like, bro, all that before that game, that whole game, I was getting beat, and in that play, nigga.
22: Then you're riled up here.
21: Before that same play, bro, it was like I was jersey getting pulled. I was getting smacked. I missed the shot. This, down the other. I looked at the ref and said, like, yo, what the F? He called a tech. And then I was just like, bro, you called a tech for that? Like, bro, it's just be frustrating, because, bro, it's just frustrating.
22: It's all been all season, though. So how much is that on you, instead of like, okay, well, I can't change the refs, I need to stay calm?
21: Nah, facts. I mean, ever since that one time I got that tech, I've just been giving them thumbs up, because I'm obviously going to get some type of stupid bad call every game, and it always try to not even throw me off my game, but it just makes sure I can control what I can control. But it's like, bro, some of those calls that I could be walling straight up, jumping straight up, hands overly showing, and they still just called a foul, and they be like, oh, from A to B. And then now it's like my coach having to cuss the refs out and this, down the other, and do everything he can for me, because it'd be so obvious that these calls be – don't get me wrong. All of them don't be bad calls. I'll be fouling sometimes, but it's like, bro, I'm not getting five legit fouls, four legit fouls. One or two legit. The rest of them, come on, bro, what is that? Me personally, I'm not the type of person to go in the media to talk bad, but it's like, I'm to the point where I'm tired of it, bro. I've been dealing with this for forever, since college, bro. Like, dead serious. I've been dealing with this since college. I've always got some bad whistle on me because I'm some big dude. I'm big, but everybody else big too, bro. Like, let us hoop.
22: Well, I hope you get a good call tonight. Thanks for this.
21: My bad. You done got me riled up, man.
22: Jeremiah Tillman, very candid. I did not know I was going to get 3 minutes of just a rant session from him. But we, you know, we see this with Wembanyama in the NBA now. We saw it with Shaq back in the day. The big guys get fouled all the time, and oftentimes they end up feeling like, this is not fair.
5: No, like, and it's in any sport, you look for what the standard is going to be from the officials, and then you play to that standard. And I would say that there is a lot of justification in the frustration that Jeremiah showed and displayed in that chat with you, because I've seen it with my very own eyes. I have watched that guy get absolutely mugged underneath the glass at one end and crickets. And at the other, he's got the arms up and the hands showing, and he's standing there. He's allowed to take a position on the floor, and all of a sudden the whistle blows at 35 for blocking or 35 for this or that. And so I don't blame him. I agree 100% with everything that he told you, Christian, about there's at least one ticky-tacky foul for every game. The fact, though, that he said this has been going on since college, that's where you've got to take the long, hard look in the mirror and say to yourself, okay, what am I doing to attract that kind of officiating? Because if it was just this league, you could say, okay. But he even admitted it himself. It's been going on, even going back to his days at Missouri.
22: There's other guys that are 6'10 in the CEBL,
5: sure,
22: that do not have,
5: yeah,
22: the same kind of foul trouble that Tillman has. So it's, yeah, it's partially him. But, you know, again, I like that he took the, hey, I'm going to be calm now and just give the thumbs,
5: yeah,
22: up.
5: And we saw that
22: in
5: that next game after the technical.
22: Yes, we did. Yeah. So interesting to see the whistle tonight and see. Not that the refs heard that. They're not now scared that something's going to happen to them. But anyway, we'll take another break here and a bit more on the pregame show when we come back on 680 CJOB.
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22: fitting that that's a return after we just heard Jeremiah Tillman ran for 3 minutes about fouling out. Christian O'Mellon, Kelly Moore with you. About a minute here, Kelly. Just final thoughts before we get going with the game here.
5: Yeah, three times Jeremiah Tillman has fouled out of a game. Five times he's had four fouls on him and spent a considerable amount of time on the bench. Every athlete wants to play, so it'll be interesting to see how that goes. I just think you talked about the difference for the Vancouver Bandits, and I think that is a real key to the basketball game tonight. How do they handle the Bandits' advantage as far as some of the big men that they've brought in? We're just watching Karnick now take a couple of shots. And but still, Vancouver hasn't figured it out defensively. Bandy helps them there. They'll be more